0: One of the famous Kazakhstans.
1: Oh, Luwais are very nice.
0: That Borat is not the latest famous Kazakhstan anymore. It is Alina Rybakina, the number one female tennis player in the world, Big D, and now the US Open winner.
2: Yeah, she wasn't wearing the same mankini as Borat, but no. Played absolutely fabulously measured tennis, calculated and complete composure throughout the match. She goes to be the world number one. She leapfrogs Alina Rybakina, Sabalenka, by about 400 or 500 points. So not a great deal, but takes out the title 6-4, 5-7, 6-2, 2 hours and 21 minutes. She's 27 years of age. Sabalenka 28. They're both 6 foot 11. Head-to-head wins for Sabalenka to 8 for Rybakina or Rybakina. So great effort. She really is the ice maiden and a beautiful temperament on the tennis court.
0: I think she's the best thing to happen to tennis in the female game for the last 25 years. And I say that because she doesn't carry on when she wins. She certainly doesn't carry on when she loses.
2: No.
0: When she won the US Open only moments ago, she hit the big serve down the tee, winning on an ace, didn't even celebrate, just walked straight up, gave Sabalenka a hug and just went to her side of the court, and that was that.
2: Well, that's it.
0: No carry on, no fanfare.
2: She doesn't get her adrenaline levels up to a great height. She keeps a nice, even keel about the way she goes about her game. And it is just one more point, and that's the way she goes about it. And, to win a tennis match, you can't get on those peaks and troughs of adrenaline. Otherwise, you're looking far too far forward, and you get in damage control because you're trying to prepare your speech.
0: Yes.
2: Before you won the match.
0: Yeah, Alina Rybakina, as the commentators like to... She was embroiled in some controversy at the Australian Summer last year, 2025, when her... Now and former coach was suspended by the Women's Tennis Association for really something that hasn't really come to light. There were some allegations put forward to the WTA. They did some investigations. They decided on the back of those investigations to suspend her coach. So he wasn't in her player's box during the 2025 Australian Summer. In fact, she got Goran Ivanišević in to be the substitute coach. But then... At the end of 2025, all the sanctions had lifted on her now coach, Stefanos, I should say. And she made a very strong stand. When she won the Turin Championship, she won it.
2: Yep.
0: She refused to stand next to the CEO of the WTA in the photo opportunity in the trophy ceremony.
2: That was really a poignant situation there. She really did stick firm by her coach. The WTA, sanctions that were put on him were unnecessary in her eyes and her mind, and a good honour for sticking up to her for her beliefs. But I want to correct myself. I didn't look at the updated one. Rybakina goes to 9,900 points as the new world number one, and Sabalenka 7,875 points. So nearly 2,000 points ahead. That's a full Grand Slam win ahead. Mm-hmm. That's quite significant.
0: Yeah, number one player in the world, Rybakina, the current US Open females champion, 3 times Grand Slam champion, the best thing that I think has happened to female tennis in the best part of 20 years. In fact, she embodies everything you want to see in your champion. She is humble. She accepts winning and defeating the same way. She does not remonstrate, carry on. She's very firm in her beliefs, as we said moments ago when she took a stance against the WTA CEO, wouldn't stand next to her during the Turin Championships trophy presentation. I just think that Rybakina is now going to set the standard for female athletes moving forward, because conversely, Big D, if we look at a player like Taylor Townsend, who is trying to, and she's just recently won the women's US Open doubles alongside Katerina Sinikova, and she has been a very good doubles player, was formerly the number one doubles player in the world, Taylor Townsend, but she has now, because she's got a little bit of celebrity, she's good mates with Naomi Osaka, she's trying to mirror Naomi's dress sense when she comes onto the court. But this is the comments that Taylor Townsend made, I think divisively, at a press conference following her US Open doubles win.
3: I also just take a lot of pride in this, being a black woman here. It's 2 black women here in this finals. There are 2 black men in the semifinals. And this is a phenomenal time for tennis, for inspiration, for representation. Chanda, it means a lot for you to be standing here as well because you paved the way for us as well. So thank you. This is a phenomenal time for tennis and it's just getting started.
0: That was Taylor Townsend's speech following the US Open doubles win. Now, that is a divisive and an inflammatory statement that she made because the Williams sisters have been carrying the candle for the African-American athletes, females, for the best part of 20 years. And now she gets a bit of success and she's trying to ride it and say, look, it's all starting to happen now for the African-American athletes.
2: So narrow-minded. It's just incredible for her to throw out that throwaway line at the stadium there after the match. We've had the Williams sisters. We've had Arthur Ashe, who paved the way. We've had Malvia Washington, Zena Garrison, O'Neill, Eubanks. You can go on and on with black tennis players who've been absolutely...
0: Chip Hooper. Yeah.
2: Bang.
0: Yes.
2: You know, they've been trailblazers. Not that they have to be. Mm. Everyone's just got a racket and they've got two legs and two arms and they're playing the game of tennis. Who cares?
0: You know what she's trying to get out of it?
2: But her carry on is unbelievable. She puts the grill on. She's got the gear on. They're spraying champagne back and forth. I think Yelena Ostapenko was right last year.
0: Yeah, she was.
2: When they had that blow up and she said that you were disrespectful and uneducated, Taylor Townsend. This is the quote from Ostapenko. And then Taylor Townsend's rebuttal was, I beat her. Canada outside the US, I beat her. New York outside the US, I beat her.
0: Ah, yes.
2: Is that educated?
0: No.
2: Unbelievable. So good on her for winning. She wins a career Grand Slam, but my God.
0: I think the platform that she's given herself, I think Roy and HG summed up pretty well.
4: Bigger lemon squeezed.
2: Right.
0: Yes, but the biggest controversy coming out of Tennis Australia over the last 24 hours, Big D, Will Swanton, the journalist from the Australian newspaper, released an article, a damning article, Brett. On Tennis Australia only 24 hours ago. And it is an article that unpacks all the issues that you and I have been beating our drum about for the last 5 or 6 years, Big D.
2: Easy.
0: The article really does put into the spotlight the lack of leadership from Tennis Australia under the leadership of Craig Tiley, under the presidency of Jane Hurlicker. They were saying that Jane Hurlicker basically is a leader who was domineering. She was largely absent from the sport. She was made damaging senior staff appointments. She was focusing too much on the corporate presentation at the Australian Open. The article also goes on and says the Australian junior tennis environment is toxic. Concerns have been raised about Tennis Australia investing resources into pickleball and paddle while traditional tennis competitions, clubs and pathways are declining. The article argues that the game has suffered from weak leadership, poor accountability, a lack of transparency, inadequate player development pathways, too much emphasis on the Australian Open at the expense of the wider sport.
2: Yep.
0: It goes on and on and on. And a lot of these comments are being made from the one and only John Newcombe.
2: Yes.
0: And the article title is basically Nuke the Lot.
2: Yeah, that's right.
0: Blow it up. We're going to unpack that article across today's program because it does need a lot of people to really just sit up and understand what you and I have been saying, and not just you and I. Pat Cash has come out over recent times. Johnny Newcombe made, you know, these comments in the Australian newspaper article over the weekend. And many, many more coaches right around the country talks about the death of country tennis, talks about the death of coaching because Tennis Australia have taken on the coaching accreditation program at the demise of regional coaches because you have to travel and you have to pay an extraordinary amount of money to become a tennis level 1, 2, 3 accredited coach. This really does open up the inefficiencies of Craig Tiley, of Jane Hurlicker. They also mentioned Tim Jolly, who's on $900,000, came from Bain & Co.
2: Incredible.
0: Was handpicked by Jane Hurlicker, who also worked for Bain & Co., funnily enough. And the hypocrisy and the, I guess, nepotism is now starting to bubble to the surface and people are starting to get under the hood and see exactly what has been going on. You and I have seen, and everyone who's been involved in tennis at a high level has seen for many, many years.
2: No, well, this is the point. People are sick and tired of our voices. and the repetitiveness of our voices.
0: Maybe your voice.
2: And, of us saying the same scenario, the same outcome every single time. And being, and not just criticising the local association and the national association, but constructive criticism in regards to where it's going wrong. What got me with this article was there was one quote there where it's saying they were not prepared to put tennis people on the Australian board because they wouldn't accept mediocrity. And that's where it is. They put all these people on the board who you and I, most people, wouldn't even know who they are. Headed by the chair, Chris Harrop, who came in 2023.
0: Also a Bain & Co.
2: employee.
0: Jane Hurlicker, handpicked, we understand, him to come on as the next Tennis Australia president.
2: Yeah, to be absolutely frank, you know, Craig Tiley and Jane Hurlicker are grandstanders. All they wanted to do was be in the spotlight at the Australian Open. They're just hand claspers. They stand there with their hands together nice and tight. And they're just arm hangers. You know what an arm hanger is?
0: No.
2: Someone who just stands there. You know, you try and do it in normal day life with your suit on and stand there with your arms just hanging down at a ceremony. It's hard to do.
0: Yeah,
2: but they're professionals at it.
0: We're going to quote some of this article from Will Swanston. And he basically states in his article, he said, when the crucial role of Tennis Australia's chief talent officer, responsible for identifying and nurturing the next generation of champions. Now, why are we bringing this up? Because in this article, it was noted that 57 out of 61 players across the last number of years haven't reached the second round of any Grand Slam. So 57 of 61 players haven't reached the second round over the last number of years. Now, this article goes on to say that when the crucial role, the TA's chief talent officer, responsible for identifying and nurturing the next generation of champions, went to Paul Fasalo, the whispers in the Tennis Australia corridors were, who is he? He was being coached, he was coaching Jane Hurlicker's kids at her local Melbourne club, and credentials enough, it seemed, to be entrusted with the future of Australian tennis. Fasalo departed when Hurlicker did. She also gave Tim Jolly, without top-level tennis credentials, as a player or a mentor, a $900,000 position as Tennis Australia's chief strategy and performance officer. Now, Hurlicker and Jolly both worked for Bain & Co., a management consulting firm. In player development and performance, the Bucks, all 900,000 of them, stop with Jolly. And they go on to say, nothing personal against him, but he's failing. The Tennis Australia's National Tennis Academy in Brisbane...
2: This is great stuff.
0: ...is supposed to be the finishing school for Australia's major champions.
2: Yeah.
0: When Leighton Hewitt checked it out as a possibility for his talented son, Cruz, his response amounted to, I'm not sending my kid there, which doesn't say a lot for the joint. Now, Tiley should have intervened in the appointments of Asalo and Jolly. He was too busy running the Australian Open, and Jolly didn't reply to an interview request alongside Tom Lahner, who's also the head of tennis in Australia. So effectively, he has been charged with the performance of grassroots. Now, we've invited Tom Lahner onto our program. Yep. In fact, I used to work alongside Tom. Again, he refused to come on, made some excuse about how he's away in Europe. Hasn't come on. I know that Tennis Australia are bunking down now. They are shutting down any avenue to any media outlets on the back of this article, and when they get wind of anything going against Tennis Australia, the immediate response is they gather their horses and their carts and they say, bunker down, let this ride out. And that's what they're doing right now.
2: Well, it's not only that. It's not only the rot at Tennis Australia, because the trickle-down effect affects us here in Western Australia, because Tennis West is basically a replica or a duplicate of Tennis Australia's blueprint. That they've done exactly the same thing. They've stacked a board of nobodies who know nothing about tennis, can't play tennis, and won't even, give the idea of putting someone on there who is a credible tennis player.
0: To the point where the current board, at the last special general meeting had about 12 months ago, tried to make a motion about the competition. The board nominations committee basically having oversight who they can and will not put forward when people nominate to become a board director.
2: Well, they're just hand-picking. And as far as I'm concerned, the standards have gone for everything. The more incompetent you are, the more qualified you are for the job there, as I'm talking about Tennis West. They've got these larger female managers are the goal there. Oh, so you can't play tennis or understand tennis. You're too uncoordinated to wield a tennis racket. Come right in, you got the job. It's unbelievable. It's not about the unsupported clubs or the coaches and aspiring children of the tennis fraternity. It's about the self-esteem of the larger, mentally challenged management down there at Tennis West. And they'll tell you it's all about empowerment and making women in tennis feel great and better about themselves. It's just destroying the tennis fabric in this state and the country. And they're pretending to fix what they've broken.
0: Correct. And there has been many, many comments and many commentary that has been raised in and on the back of the article from The Australian over the last 24 hours. And we're going to get to some of the comments that has been sent through to us as an email and some of the confidential. So we're not going to name the people that have actually made these comments. But we will talk to some of the ramifications and the flow-on effect that we hope will come on the back of this article.
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11: 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What's the pressure rating like for Andrew McAuliffe heading into next year?
12: It's pretty high. 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

0: morning. Thank you for waking up live with Court Talk on 91.3 Sport FM, listening to Patsy the Big D and the producer Brian, who's manipulating and doing all the wonderful things on the panel this morning. We've touched upon, and we're just pulling apart, the article that was written by Will Swanson from The Australian, basically getting commentary from the great man Johnny Newcombe, talking about how he and many thousands of people right across this country are dissatisfied. They feel further apart from tennis than they ever
1: unheard.
0: Have. Unheard of what's been happening in Tennis Australia. Everyone who sits in that Tennis Australia building has been subservient, and the associations, to the dictatorship of Jane Hurlicker as the Tennis Australia president, now no longer there, and Craig Tolley as the former CEO. They have controlled, they have manipulated, they have dictated to the masses here who love the game of tennis, because all they're doing is pandering to those social tennis fans and not the rusted on, hard, fast grassroots tennis players.
1: That's right. And some people are saying, and you could, really get under the cover here on this one, the Tennis Australia, Tennis West, Tennis Northern Territory, all the rest of the member associations, their induction, or some are saying indoctrination of the organisation, is something that is really spellbound. Are they under a spell? You were under the spell for 5 minutes.
0: No, I wasn't. I always saw through it, and I was working my way through. The thing about me in my leadership capacity, I don't suffer fools very well. Now, I didn't suffer fools when I was there, and I called out the behaviour of Greg Hutchinson, who was reported, and he was a Tennis Australia board member.
1: Yes.
0: He was reported to Tennis Australia for behaviour unbecoming by one of the board members, Nick Gray, at the time. Now, Tennis Australia dismissed that. They said, we're not going to put this through integrity. You need to, Nick, call him and have a conversation, which didn't go well. I also called out the behaviours of then-President Rod Vann.
1: Is that because there was an alleged video of Mr. Hutchins at a Davis Cup function in Brisbane?
0: Yes.
1: That Mr. Tolley had on his phone?
0: Well, that's part of the issues. There was some protection going on.
1: What on his vote?
0: Protection going on from Craig Tolley and board members.
1: Allegedly.
0: Now, we know a number of board members that have sat with Tennis Australia and have come from this state and have done nothing but feather their own nest.
1: Mm-hmm.
0: They go to every event. They swan through all the hospitality. I do know that there is a board member.
1: A lot of lanyards.
0: A Tennis Australia board member in front of me used to, early hours of the morning, when the early session started at Tennis Australia, used to grab a host, a person that was serving in all the premium areas, and say to them, when I order a Pepsi, that Pepsi needs to be full to the brim of an alcoholic beverage.
1: Right.
0: And I do know the current president of Tennis West did articulate to me that she bumped into this particular TA board member early mornings in an early session carrying around a coffee cup. The coffee cup was spilled, and guess what was in there? Not coffee.
1: Is that right?
0: It was red wine.
1: Excellent. But there's another little, we're sort of throwing these things out there. At the last, or the second last United Cup, ATP Cup, Hockey Cup, whatever you want to call it, The voted-in president, Mr. Gray, went down to go down to the box at
0: with
1: tennis
0: his wife,
1: with his wife.
0: Which he's entitled to do.
1: And there was a couple of Muppets sitting in there, like the old Muppet Show, sitting in the balcony. Hutchinson and Vann.
0: Yes.
1: Wouldn't let him in.
0: Vann was voted out as the president of Tennis West.
1: Had to walk back up the stairs.
0: Vote of no confidence. And Greg Hutchinson from Tennis Australia and Rod Vann, who had no power, stood there and said, you're not allowed to come into the United Cup box, which is the Tennis Australia box, which he was entitled to do.
1: Incredible.
0: The games, the power play, and the, the messiness.
1: The chest beating.
0: Tennis Australia have allowed to happen for too long is now being uncovered, being unpicked, and being called out for the narcissistic behaviour that it currently
1: is. Well, you're seeing the same board members of Tennis West going to those boxes at the United Cup, taking their clutch handbags with them and dressing up, and they are taking premium seats at those things every single session.
0: Yeah, producer Brian has been investigating this article and has done for the past 24 hours. Producer Brian?
2: More than 24 hours. I think it was yesterday, Saturday morning, you rang me up and said, have a look at this. But I mean, there's lots of takeaways from this article. And I suppose for all the listeners out there, I do encourage you to actually just go and read it, because the Patton brothers, as they've stated, have been on this for 5 years, to the point where, you know, for some it's probably happened, you know, carried on too much for some. But when you get the Newcombs of the world putting the boots in...
1: Cashes.
2: And Pat Cash, like legends of Australian sport, not just just tennis, saying enough is enough. And my takeaway, for what it's worth, is there's the haves and there's the have-nots in here. And what you've just described there is, you know, it comes from a base of $11 million of salaries from Tennis Australia, and some of those salaries I'd like to apply for. I'd like to see the job description of some of those salaries and the recruitment process. So for $700,000 or $900,000 a year, bearing in mind the Prime Minister gets $622,000.
0: Yes.
2: Right? So what is the responsibility of some of these people for results? Mm. And, you know, the results are the ones that matter. The 57 out of 61... Australians who make the second round of a major, they're the results that matter for Australian tennis.
1: Well, completely. It is. And we spoke off air last night, Brian, and the Director of Professional Tennis in Tennis Australia, I won't name the man's name, but in his role, he said he's supporting male and female Australia's players ranked within the top 250 and overseeing the Australian national teams, including the Davis Cup, Billie Jean Cup and the Olympics. And you just basically said straight back to me, overseeing is not a responsibility. What does that mean? There's no KPIs on it.
2: So, again, the Prime Minister, and we don't all have to like him, but he gets $622,000 because he's responsible.
1: Exactly.
2: If something goes wrong, it's the government's fault and it's under Albanese.
1: He's liable.
2: If something goes wrong in tennis, which is 57 out of 61 guys can't make it past the second round, and you're getting $350,000 to oversee.
1: Overseeing things.
0: Well, I think the damning thing for me as well, and we've got a text message come through on our hotline, and the text message states, people want to make things better and know how to make things better. The part that says in the article, Hewitt looked at the National Academy and said, no way is Cruz going there. That was 3 years ago. Should have been a clue to everyone with children at that level. And he said, talking about being unqualified, the current coaches at the National Tennis Academy basically have been given the role with no qualifications. In fact, one of the coaches there was an assistant to Rowan Fisher on tours. And the quote here says, you tell me why she got the job.
1: Yeah.
0: I mean, we talk about jobs for the boys, and Bain and Co. seem to be running tennis in this country. Make no bones about that. Jane Hurlicker, Baines and Co. If you look at the current TA president, Chris Parsons, Baines and Co. If you look at Tom Jolly, head of high performance, Baines and Co. If you look at Elizabeth Minogue, who was on the board of Tennis Australia for the best part of 9 to 10 years, she was working as the marketing manager for Virgin with Jane Hurlicker.
1: Yeah.
0: We can go on and on and on about the nepotism. Paul Vassallo, head of high performance and talent, was coaching Jane Hurlicker's kids at a local club. Never come from a competing background.
1: No.
0: Was a local coach and was gifted the role in a job I would suspect would it be anywhere between $300,000
1: and
0: $500,000.
1: Yeah.
0: A good mate of ours.
1: Yeah, it's incredible.
0: A good mate of ours is on remarkable money and... You know,
1: the director of professional tennis.
0: All he does is give advice.
1: Yeah, that's right.
0: So to your point, Producer Brian, where is the job descriptions? Where is the responsibilities and where is the KPIs? Because no one's being held to KPIs in Tennis Australia.
2: Oh, look, I've declared I'm a Chris Hewitt fan. But what has that happened with the benefit of hindsight there is Leighton has gone to the High Performance Centre and said, no, that's not good enough. What I'll do is I'll use my position of influence and get wildcards for my son to get effectively on-the-job training.
1: Of course it is.
2: That's the better pathway. Why wouldn't you?
1: It is. And just the optics. Before this article dropped the other day, Good Budger came out from, it was great to see...
0: Tennis West.
1: Yeah, great to see Olivia, you know, drag herself away from the buffet. And, she comes out and gives this dark, depressing... rain, dark clouds, hands in the pocket, message of zero tolerance. Mm. Again, another zero tolerance, and it's just, people just, you know, have fun. Tennis is a great game. Play with your mates, as you've said, Brian. You get out there, enjoy the company, not zero tolerance this and zero tolerance that. And she seems to change the pronouns I saw on the bottom of the signature. to Fee-Fi-Fo-Fo.
0: Well, it's also an interesting fact that in the article that Will Swanson wrote for The Australian, there was talk, and this, and we have known, being on sort of inside and understanding of how the politics plays out, particularly when you get your better kids coming through.
1: Yeah.
0: Now, Tennis Australia are quick. They are incredibly quick to take away from local coaches those athletes who are starting to reign and perform on the greater WTA
1: in the article,
0: stages.
1: In the article, exactly what you just said then, Brett, is the coaches, with their prodigies, with their students, are competing against Tennis Australia, are competing against Tennis West. Because as soon as these kids show any promise, they rip them out of the tennis clubs and the coaches' hands and put them in these squads, which are substandard. The development hasn't happened. We can see it blatantly. It was one junior boy at the US Open main draw junior event and one junior girl. They both lost first round.
0: Yeah.
1: And yet Tennis Australia ripping them away. The coaches are frustrated. They put time and effort. Sometimes they don't even charge these kids half the time or their parents. And they put pride and effort into these kids, and tennis, we'll take them, and then they take the kudos.
0: It's interesting to note, too, with these alternate format that have come through, is that pickle and paddle are the direct competition to tennis, yet Tennis Australia did everything they could to bring in an alternate format called pop tennis to keep pickle at bay.
1: Because that's not bad, the old
0: pickle
1: pop.
0: Was coming at the rate of knots, and it was developing and taking over courts in the US, as paddle was in Europe. They decided to counter that and create this thing called pop, or get on board with pop. Now, pop hasn't taken off. Mm. However, they've now let down the guard, Big D. The Trojan horse is through the gates. And pickle and paddle have now been taken under the umbrella of Tennis Australia, because they could see that those alternate formats were going to, at some stage, and will at some stage, in my opinion, usurp tennis in this country.
1: Well, you know who's in charge?
0: I'll tell you, that's my point.
1: Yep.
0: Tom Lahner is the chairman of Paddle. He's also been charged with looking after grassroots tennis. Now, talk about a conflict of interest. And Tennis Australia used Pickle and Paddle numbers to bolster participation. You cannot trust the numbers that Tennis West released last week. We did some forensic analysis on that.
1: Everything's
0: fudged. You cannot rely on the information coming out of a Tennis Australia.
1: And I pity poor Pat Rafter. He's been thrown to the lion's den as the face of paddle in this country, swanning around at the Sydney Opera House and doing exhibitions with his little paddle in his hand, and coming to Western Australia under the cloak of darkness, not telling anyone that he's coming. Just walking a few of his friends' dogs around the place, down the beach, and having a bit of a paddle hit. But this is the thing. He's a national icon.
0: Yeah.
1: And here he is being thrown under the bus by probably Tom Lahner.
0: Yes.
1: And going, oh, now he looks foolish.
0: Yes. Well, the producer asked me on the way here. He said, who are the good guys and who are the bad guys in tennis at the moment? And I can tell you, the ones that are coming out making comments that need to be made,
1: yeah,
0: like the John Newcombs of the world, they are the good guys. And the ones that aren't making comment, the ones that are sitting in the blue house with the needle of blue in their arm, not making any comment this way or that way, they are, and have been, the ones that have been supporting the decisions being made by the inept Tennis Australia board under Jane Hulicker and the inept leadership of Craig Tiley and the inept executive decisions being made at all the associations. They need to be called out.
1: And Todd Woodbridge was there commentating the semi-final between Tiafoe and Shelton. And he went out of his way to back Aldo's comments about reducing 5 sets to 3 sets at the Australian Open for the men's competition and saying it was taken out of context, taken out of context. And Jelena Djokic said, really, Todd? Is that right, Todd? She saw straight through him.
0: Yeah.
1: And tell me he's not indoctrinated. Now, he's the voice of Australian tennis. Mm. And a lot of people believe Todd. You know, he should shave his legs, but that's a different opinion.
0: That'd be wax.
1: Yeah, well, yeah, I think so. But he's got a wonderful knees. But the thing is, he can't come out. You know, this is it. He's he may as well paint him like a Smurf because he's blue as blue.
0: Yes.
1: Channel 9 blue, Tennis Australia blue.
0: Yes.
1: And now here he is. doing a Justin Langer to Aldo.
0: Yes.
1: The old brown-nosed Smurf.
0: Well, another point was being made, and it's come through on our hotline this morning, saying that Tennis Australia, under the Trojan horses Brett just mentioned, bringing Pickle and Paddle in, he said that if you look at Andrew Abdo, who's now come from the NRL, now, they were very staunch on their competition against the AFL. And they didn't want to collaborate, collude, or get in bed with the AFL in any way, shape, or form because they were the competition.
1: Absolutely.
0: Now, this is what Tennis Australia have now done because they see, under the leadership of Tiley and the direction of Jane Hurlicker and her board, that tennis was going to be a secondary racket sport compared to pickle and paddle, and they have decided to save their roles, to save their job, and to save face because they have dropped the ball on supporting grassroots tennis by including Pickle and Paddle under the Tennis Australia umbrella and making sure that those participation numbers are in the participation numbers because the only time that we can actually trust anything coming out of any association around numbers is never.
1: Yeah, okay, but what happens next? This is the thing where I'm completely disgruntled with. Tennis West had a governance review by for the Department of Sport and Rec in this country. In this state, I should say, by Diane Gander-Smith. We can't even get that report. We can't even get a freedom of information through the system to get that report. Pam Creswell conceals that report, acts on that report. We don't even know what's in the report officially. We can only go on their bullet points that they've taken off it, which are going to be favourable. So who's going to come over the top at Tennis Australia? Is it the Australian Sports Foundation? Is it the Australian Sports Commission? Who is going to actually go through those corridors at Tennis Australia and access what is going on, how it's been done, how it's not transparent, and they will bunker down like they did with Djokovic and nothing will happen?
0: What I can tell you during my time at Tennis West is when I challenged Tom Lahner and the executive team about the funding that come to all the states, they could not tell me how the funding is distributed and how the percentage of that funding is allocated to all the states. And
1: GST.
0: I said, so you're saying that the squeaky wheel is getting the most of the cheese, so to speak.
1: Cheese.
0: So we went through a process under my guidance and under my insistence that we need to put some metrics in place for all the states to get a fair crack at the small pie that Tennis Australia were giving to the states to support grassroots. That still hasn't happened. There are no KPIs in place. There are no metrics in place for any state to say, well, we deserve 10% of the overarching pie because we've hit these metrics. Mm. There is nothing in place. And this is what Tom Lahner has been dutied to oversee, and nothing is getting done. That is why we're in this position of failing at professional levels as far as the Grand Slams. Our club memberships is diminishing. The alternate formats are coming quickly.
1: So you're telling
0: me coaches in the community are dwindling.
1: Yeah. So you're telling me that it's basically a lobby process at Tennis Australia to how much money it comes to the member states, as in Tennis West, where you would think that the West Australians inside the doors of Tennis Australia would lobby hard and harder each year to get more and more money for the programs in Tennis West, in Western Australia. I don't think that's happening. No. I don't think it's happened for a long, long time. But you had a board member in Hutchinson who
0: should have been lobbying for Tennis West.
1: Was only worried about
0: hospitality.
1: Bar tabs. And the thing is, you know, what else?
0: That's right.
1: It's just incredible. We get nothing.
0: Anyway, we're going to touch on that and more at the back end. A lot of good messages coming through. One comes through. This is First Class Radio this morning, taking everyone to task. We'll touch on that straight after the break.
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8: 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What's the pressure rating like for Andrew McAuliffe heading into next year?
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0: visible to reshape tennis in this country, because tennis, as we've mentioned, we love the game, and we're here to support the grassroots, and we've been doing it for 16 years, Big D. We're not Johnny come lately here.
1: Johnny.
0: We've played the game from a junior to the seniors, all the way through at the highest level. We've been on air reporting, commentating. We've done everything we think we can.
1: Holding to account.
0: Holding to account those people in power. But unfortunately, under the jurisdiction and the leadership of Tennis Australia's Jane Hurlicker and Craig Tolley, which Will Swanson from the Australian newspaper has called out, and the lack of transparency from the governing bodies statewide and from the lack of tennis IP sitting on those boards, we have had enough. And we want to make sure that they get the right people in positions of power to make the right decisions. And there is a movement happening right now, Big D.
1: Well, Tennis Australia aren't going to criticise themselves, what's the word, Brian? They're not going to
2: critique
1: themselves, because they're always right. And they're not going to, sack anyone. They're not going to hold anyone to account. They're just going to keep going on their merry way, taking all the money from the Australian Open, paying themselves these elevated and these salaries, and nothing will happen until, like, I dare say it, the government, which I don't want to, don't have a lot of faith in either, comes over the top.
0: They have to get involved because of the money that the Victorian public are paying at the Tennis Australia.
1: They gave them a $40 million loan and they didn't have to pay it back.
0: Et cetera, et cetera. Anyway, Big D.
3: You cannot be serious! How can you possibly call that out?
4: I know it's out. She knows it's out. Everyone knows it's out. You don't know it's out.
1: Very exciting. There is an actual tennis tournament going on at the moment.
0: No, is it?
1: Yeah, there is. And tomorrow morning, our time, 2 a.m., we've got Alexander Zverev, the number one seed at the United States Open, playing against Ben Shelton. That'll be a cracker.
0: It'll be
1: and
0: a cracking
1: it
0: match.
1: Will. And Zverev got through the semifinals. He beat Karen Khachanov pretty easy in straight sets. And Tiafoe went down to Shelton, and the two American boys slugged it out in a beautiful four sets.
0: Well, Karen Khachanov, he's almost been the forgotten player in this, making it through to a semifinal. A perennial top 10 player. But this is what was asked of him about 8 years ago at a press conference.
5: Why have you got a girl's name?
6: It's not a girl's name, it's Armenian name.
0: Why have you got a girl's name? How disrespectful is that?
1: Well, Karen, K-A-R-E-N, Karen Khachanov, and a good player, and he's been a top tenner for a long, long time, and in and out, and great to see him. Yeah, get some rewards there in getting to the semi-finals. Harrison and Skupski,
0: yes,
1: the American and the Brit, number five seeds in the tournament, they took out the German pair in Krowitz and Putz, who are the sixth seed, 6-4, 7-6 in an hour and 39 minutes. So great to see Harris. He's a great player. Yes. I like the way he goes. And Skupski as well. Real doubles aficionados. And played some quality tennis there. As we mentioned at the top of the show, Sinikova, the number one seed with Taylor Townsend. Sinikova, obviously, from Czechoslovakia, the Czechia. They beat Kruger and Montgomery. Wild cards. Who got through the ladies? I think, I like these sort of stories. And 5-7-6, love 6-2. Which gives Sinikova and Townsend a career slam. And as we mentioned, Taylor Townsend, a little carry on, getting a little bit ahead of herself. But
0: real.
1: Congratulations to her and them anyway. And also, just to reiterate again, that Alina Rybakina defeated Sabalenka 6-4, 5-7, 6-2 in 2 hours and 21 minutes. And both girls, 6 foot.
0: Incredibly
1: couple of tall, Branka Waters.
0: Love
1: her. Just a clean, precise hitter, Rybakina, and she's just stealth-like.
0: Well, let's just correlate Rybakina's rise to the number one tennis player in the world and her latest US Open win. She was asked after her quarterfinal victory at the US Open about rising to that number one mantle and being a Grand Slam champion and actually what that means to participation in Kazakhstan. And this is what she had to say.
7: Yeah, it's a history, and I'm very proud representing Kazakhstan. And as every time I come back to Kazakhstan, no matter which city I go, it's always so many kids. And now they play tennis, and more and more coming to the tennis facilities. And it's just amazing how many young people looking up to you. And it just proves that everything is possible if you believe, if you work hard.
8: Oh, it's very nice.
0: It just goes to show, BT. It goes to show, producer Brian, that you do need your champions in your

0: nation to support the ambition and the putting the eyes of our junior athletes onto the next generation, or the generation of champions, because that drives. And if we don't have champions in this country, because we don't have investment in pathways and we don't have investment in clubs and coaching and country tennis, then you will find that kids will migrate, not even migrate, won't even pick up a tennis racket. They'll go to another sport.
1: Let's be really clear here. Rybakina was born in Russia, born in Moscow, and she defected to Kazakhstan in 2018 when she was 19 years of age. So, but she's embraced that. She's taken it on. She's really giving a great role model to the Kazakhstanian children and the nation there. They love her. And I think it's a great story. And, you know, not dissimilar to Daria Kazakina, who came here to Australia as well and was the number one Australian over here. But not quite the love affair there, but it's great to see.
2: But listening to that on the back of the earlier conversation, wouldn't that be nice to have that interview of an Australian lady?
0: Yeah.
1: No, wouldn't it?
2: Like, it would solve a lot of problems.
0: Yes, it would. Indeed. It would bridge a gap, and it would inspire the next generation. Now, we've been going through and unpacking the newspaper article that's been written by Will Swanston from the Australian newspaper.
1: We're going to get Will on.
0: We need to get Will on because he has started a movement now that I can see will start to change the composition and the fabric of tennis in this country, because it is something that we've been speaking about for a long time. Now, people think sometimes we've got an axe to grind. Well, we do, because we can see the decline of tennis in this country from a grassroots level, Big D, and we can see very clearly the people that are in positions of power to make changes, not making the right decision, not coming from a tennis background, and all they want to do, and I can see it, and I've seen it from the CEO, from a GM of United Cup, people get romanticised by being given a lanyard and sitting in a hospitality box at these big events.
1: But look, we don't need a clear crystal ball to see how to make it work and what to do. We've seen it work. We've seen it prosper. We've all through our junior careers and our senior careers, we've seen the template that tennis in this country and Western Australia particularly, the tournament schedule, the junior tournament schedule, the development, the squads, the trainings, the coaches, the travel, the club tennis, the club environment. We've seen it all happen, the parents and how they support their kids and their development in the clubs. We know how it's done. But the current situation of management can't see it.
0: Yes.
1: They're so virtuous. Mm-hmm. I keep saying, I beat this drum all the time. I headbutted that, right?
0: Yeah.
1: My pen's run out.
0: Lick the nib.
1: I lick the tip.
0: Yes.
1: It's still not working. But the thing is, that's the problem. You know, because we've played it, we've seen it, we've breathed it, we've eaten the game of sport, the game of tennis, we know how to do it. But you have all these subcommittees at Tennis West, the country and the Indigenous side. They haven't done a thing.
0: Yeah, they haven't. And Tennis Australia have led this, Big D, this renaissance into the bottom pit of tennis in this country since Craig Tolley and Jane Hurlicker were leading the game.
1: Yes.
0: Because what they have also done is they've been manipulating boards. Mm-hmm. They've been thrusting Tennis Australia's messaging onto those boards. And people sitting on those boards are now buying into Tennis Australia being the font of all tennis. Now, they're not.
1: No,
0: they are just not. You need to talk to the local club coaches.
1: Yep.
0: You need to talk to the parents of the kids coming through. There is a dearth of adult tournaments in this state, and that is a problem, because when we were coming through, there used to be the state heart. We've mentioned it many times: hard court, state closed, the champs of champs, the WO Open, the many, many tournaments for adults, and there was a championship draw, which was full. They had a Division One
1: a year category in, was on full. A board.
0: Men's, women's, junior girls, over 35s. It was a great community of tennis in this state back in the 80s and all the way through to about the late 90s, yeah. Big D. And all of a sudden, as soon as Tolley's got his claws into tennis in this country, and Jane Hurlicker, we had a South African, not that I'm going to be nationalist, and we had an American telling us how we should be running tennis in this country. Jane Hurlicker doesn't know one end of a racket from another.
1: No.
0: And
1: either there's good butcher.
0: No.
1: But tell the story. You have to tell this story about the Tennis Australia employee.
0: Yes.
1: Who wanted to come across to the United Cup when you were holding the gift basket.
0: Yes.
1: And just give the viewers a little snippet on
0: that. Well, this is part of the drinking from the Kool-Aid. We had a new Tennis Australia employee who moved across to the East Coast, had family in the West
1: Prominent
0: Coast.
1: Position.
0: And he rang me as the GM of the United Cup, and he said, and this is, we're talking about the scant disregard for spending money, of affiliates' money, at Tennis Australia. He rang me and said, can I come across and work at the United Cup? I don't care if I wear the mascot's uniform.
1: Excellent.
0: I just want to get across. And I got to thinking at the time and thinking, what is asking to get a job here? And I tell you why. Because he wanted to come on across on the Tennis Australia dime, on the affiliate's dime, and not pay any of his own money to get across.
1: To catch up with the family.
0: And the amount of wastage, and I've sat in Tourism WA meetings, and I've heard the conversations that have been had with Tennis Australia, between Tennis Australia and Tourism
1: Paul Papalia.
0: WA. Not Paul Papalia.
1: No, he wouldn't.
0: And I can tell you, Big D, that it left a lot to the imagination.
1: Mm.
0: The unprofessionalism, the unpreparedness, and to ask the Tourism WA to fund an event that was losing money hand over fist year on year, the amount of people coming to the United Cup was dwindling, regardless of the beat up by Tennis Australia and Tennis West. The numbers aren't there.
1: Well, they manipulate with the cameras. They pack everyone down at courtside. The rest of RAC Arena is sparse. There's no one up the top of the stands, but on the television, looks fantastic.
2: But don't you think that's changed yesterday? I mean, you've got John Newcombe.
1: Yeah.
2: And I can't say what he said because it's Sunday, but he said bull.
1: Yeah.
2: He's called bull on the numbers.
0: Yes.
2: So that's the end of it. Like,
1: absolutely. Yeah.
2: There's no more fudging.
0: There's no more fudging, and let's hope that this article written by Will Swanson, we love to articulate and call him out because he's actually done a service to tennis in this country by calling it out in one of the preeminent magazines or preeminent newspapers in this country, talk about what the challenges are at the grassroots and professional levels and who is responsible, more to the point, who is responsible for the failings of tennis in this country over the last 17 years. Now, people can say, oh, how great the Australian Open is. And that is the social viewer, Big D. They're the people that sit at home. But if you look at how much it costs to go to a final, it's not for the rank and file anymore. You can't go to the Kooyong Centre Court, take your shirt off, paint your face up, get a couple of frothies and maybe a pie. It is now all corporate-based, and the cost of the tickets to get into a quarter, semi and a final is astronomical.
1: And when the state associations and Tennis Australia call themselves the governing body, right, they're not the governing body. They should be a support organisation. And when we had John Thompson on last week before, and he's taken 23 kids to the United States and can't get a dime out of Tennis Australia to help with that development, you put it back to the clubs and the coaches. Let them do the job. They're the professionals. They're the developers of tennis players in this nation. Don't rip the kids away.
0: No.
1: Give them some money. Mm. Help them with their cause. Help them with their efforts. Trust their abilities. Don't just rip them out to the dump at the State Tennis Centre, which is sinking. No one wants to be there. I know it's got a nice buffet, and I know it's a nice warm place to park yourself, but to play tennis, it's an eyesore and it's horrible. We all know that.
0: Roll it over, tip it in, make it the, I guess, part of the racetrack, Big D. Make it the pits, the race pits for the racetrack that the Labor government have spending $250 million on. They need to get rid of that State Tennis Centre. It doesn't attract any participation.
1: Get the life members out there to have their afternoon teas.
0: Well, this is the point, and we'll touch on that next week. Where have the life members been as far as their voice? Where are the Ray Collins and where's the Wayne Ferns been? Yeah. They've been at the trough like anyone else and not calling out bad behaviours. And we're going to touch on that next week anyway, Big D. We've been pretty hot and steamed up in here, this court talk, and we hope that everyone gets a bit of an insight now.
1: Got a blood pressure monitor, Brian?
2: No, I don't, but I would, again, reiterate, go and read the article. It's it articulates a lot of these points.
0: It will be on our face, and it is on our Facebook site, and it's going to be on our courttalk.com.au website as well. And to Big D, to producer Brian, thank you. For more information, please log on to Court Talk's website. Like I said, courttalk.com.au, or get onto our Facebook. If you have any tennis news...
2: We're done,
0: Big D. Any tennis news you would like us to mention on air, please email us at tennis@courttalk.com.au. We look forward to bringing you all the developing tennis news and results next week. So until then, read the West Australian, read the Australian newspaper, and get on down to your local tennis club, become a member, and enjoy playing tennis.
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1: Chris Waterman's with us, dual premiership eagle. What's the pressure rating like for Andrew McAuliffe heading into next year?
2: It's pretty high. 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They just haven't got the class, to be honest. They haven't got the players on their list to be able to generate that. I'd be thinking let him develop and mind balls pre-season.
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8: Oh, there's a pig on the ground. There is a pig at full forward.
9: Like a quark in the ocean over his head. Oh, my word.
10: Oh, just a leg move. You'll be okay.
9: Centimeter perfect.
11: Another episode of Behind the Goals. You're with me, Anthony. I'm joined by Connor, and we're here to talk all things AFL, all things finals footy, and we're here thanks to EES Shipping, the legends of logistics. You need anything shipped to anyone, anywhere, anytime, get in touch with them. They'll do it for you with a smile on their face, put a smile on your face too. Everyone will be smiling. Everything will be where it needs to be. Just like Frio getting through to the finals, that's where they needed to be this year after finishing top, 18 wins in a row, all that kind of stuff. Straight sets wouldn't have done it justice. They've got that win on Friday night, and we'll talk about that pretty soon. If you want to talk about it too or anything else AFL related, 0429 913 913. Get in touch, message in, and we'll have a chat today because we have two games to talk about, and we've got two games next week that we'll preview. And then, man, after next week, we are done. Next week, last show of the year. We'll be sitting here waiting for the grand final to come. But in the meantime, we have so much to talk about still. There's trade news, there's list news, there's all that kind of stuff floating around. So let's get into it today. 0429 913 913. If you want to join in the conversation, send anything in. We'll be happy to talk about it. Connor, man, how you going?
12: Yeah, great.
11: You'll be fantastic, eh?
12: Yeah, especially after Friday. Yeah.
11: Let's talk about Friday. So, Frio, 120 to the Cats, 106, 14-point win. 8 points up with a minute to go. Warfie time kicks in. They get one more goal just to put it over the top. It was pretty resounding in that win there. Man, what'd you see?
12: I saw a team that actually won the play compared to last week. It just felt so much more alive.
11: Yeah.
12: Even like small things like the atmosphere, I felt last week didn't feel as alive.
11: Well, it's hard to get the crowd involved when you're serving up what you served up last week,
12: yeah,
11: essentially. So this week, like first couple of goals out of the middle,
12: yeah,
11: just really set the tone, really got the game. The crowd was there,
12: yeah,
11: at that point. They were locked in. They were looking nervous in the third quarter. And let's talk about that, because as good as Freo were in this game, they looked like they came out of halftime trying to save that game.
12: Yeah.
11: It was the best thing that could have happened. In that Geelong hit the lead during that third quarter. Because if they had still had that little buffer and they're going, oh, we've played it safe, we've kept it, I don't know if they would have switched their style up. I don't know what would have happened. But as soon as they went down, they switched back to attacking. But prior to that, man, it was watching Geelong come in. Even the accuracy at that time for Geelong, they could have put a significant dent in that. But look, that's the only negative to it. It's that change of game style after half time. But prior to that, man, and then after that, once they went down, they had to start fighting again. That fast-flowing footy they had going, geez, that was good to watch. Like, what stood out to you, man?
12: The handball chains, that was very proactive. Mm. Even, like, it was 54 to 25 handballs by quarter time. So that was obviously huge for Fremantle. Didn't work last week with the wet weather. Certainly worked this week, however. Mm. The forward spread as well, that was vital for Fremantle.
11: Absolutely, and that forward spread really led into the game that Voss played.
12: Yeah.
11: In terms of making Stewart accountable, making him regret leaving him any time he left him.
12: Yep.
11: And that was just, that took away any rebound from Geelong in that case, because Voss was getting used.
12: Mm.
11: Four goals on the night for him in the end.
12: Yep.
11: Went pretty well. Look, I want to just isolate it for a minute and say, I was looking through this list again the other day, and you have to take your hat off to just what they've achieved in terms of the list they put together and the build they've had without father sons, without academy picks, really, without any of that compensation kind of stuff. To build the list that they have that's competing right now, where they've gone and taken high-end draft picks in Hayden Young and Caleb Sorong and Murphy Reid, like, this is high-end talent that they've grabbed. But then to supplement it with guys you're bringing in from other clubs and really then going, all right, well, let's go find a Luke Jackson.
12: Yep.
11: Let's go find a Shai Bolton. Last night, those two guys, not last night, the night before, they were massive reasons to why Luke Jackson put this team on his back.
12: Yeah, 100%.
11: At one point in this game. You know, Shai Bolton got the fire started early with two goals to start the game. You know, Voss, we just said, played an amazing game. He was a preseason draft pick.
12: Hmm.
11: You know?
12: Got dropped by Essendon.
11: Yeah. You know, he was... It was a preseason draft, was it? No, it was off-season, wasn't it?
12: Yeah,
11: off-season. That's what I mean. Like, these guys that they went and picked to complement the then high-end talent they grabbed, you know, the Andrew Brayshaws, obviously a first-round draft pick. Heath Chapman is a first-round draft pick. They went and grabbed Jordan Clark from the Cats. You know, they've got Mason Cox in there doing what he's doing. I'm still not convinced he's... you know, but... It's everything else is working for them, so why not? You know, when it works, it works.
12: Yeah.
11: You know, Jai Miss, first-round draft picks. They've really got just a whole bunch of these first-round draft picks and then have gone and cherry-picked what they need to...
12: From other clubs.
11: Yeah.
12: Yeah.
11: You know, they've got Tracy as a rookie draft pick. Mm. You know, so they've hit where they've needed to in that terms, and then Neil Erasmus, first-round draft pick. Matthew Johnson, first-round draft pick. They've picked the players they needed to at the right times and then gone and supplemented those with them. It's a great list build.
12: Mm, especially and, over the years.
11: Yeah.
12: How it's built up slowly, yeah.
11: You know, Oscar McDonald picked up for depth.
12: Yeah.
11: Essentially off
12: Look
11: a scrap heap.
12: Yeah.
11: Judd McVie, taken from another club. It's just this, yeah, I don't know. There's a lot to like about how they built this list and the list they've got running around there right now. It gives, I think, clubs who are building a blueprint and hope to say that this is what you can do even if you don't get the
12: compensation.
11: Yeah, because you can drill it back further and say, how did Freo get so many of those first-round draft picks? It's because they shipped out players, essentially. Like, players left their club, and at the time people were saying, oh, man, they're losing Chera. They're losing Liam Henry. They're losing...
12: Lockie Neal. Yeah.
11: You know, Jesse Hogan, who went for nothing at the end of the day.
12: Yeah.
11: But that's probably the only example of not getting anything for those guys, because Chera going, Neal going, like, the guys that they lost early on, they turned into either another first-round draft pick or, if anything, all it's done is delay, because you've lost the first-round draft pick, you've replaced it with a first-round draft pick, you lose 4 or 5 years of development in that first-round draft pick to start from scratch again. But in doing that, they've got a pretty good cohesive team here now of guys who are all similar ages.
12: Yep.
11: You know, you've got your Caleb Sorongs and your Brayshaws who are a bit older. You know, and you've got your Murphy Reeds who are pretty fresh. You know, there's a bit of a spread there. Man, it's a great list build. It is. Like, just looking at it and running through it like that, like, well done.
12: Yeah, it's so good to say, especially it's still so young.
11: Mm.
12: There's such potential in the coming up seasons for Fremantle.
11: Mm.
12: It could be such a scary team.
11: Yeah. I mean, it's time, isn't it?
12: Yeah.
11: So it's hopefully it's built for the future.
12: Mm.
11: You know. So, but you know, the future's this week. So let's see what we're looking forward to. Let's move on to Geelong real quick because, man, they threw everything they did at this game and came up short. Looked like a couple of times, yeah, they could go all the way here.
12: Mm.
11: We're not going to spend too much time on the arc decision. You were at the game.
12: I thought it was a goal.
11: It looked like a goal.
12: You see it from a big screen, it looked like a goal.
11: Did it?
12: Bicep first, then the boot. Yeah,
11: yeah. Looking at home, I was in the same boat.
12: Yeah.
11: I didn't need the freeze frame. And
12: it was pretty obvious.
11: That's a goal.
12: Yeah.
11: Yeah. But the fact that the umpire put the doubt into it and said...
12: I'm not sure. Yeah.
11: Yeah. But his soft call was behind.
12: Yeah.
11: And that's what it reverts to because you have to overturn the soft call as opposed to just saying, you know, they've got to make that call first. Say, I think it's this, and then the arc has to either back it up or refute it indefinitely. And they couldn't indefinitely refute it. My question is, weren't there supposed to be, like, high-definition, super incredible cameras that were, like, billions of dollars or something that were supposed to be put into the final series?
12: Yeah, some of those camera angles that were used for that exact review were shocking.
11: Yeah, I don't know what the arc sees or if they've got access to these super amazing cameras that apparently got put in over the final series, but nothing I saw during that review was a super amazing camera angle. It still looked like a security camera feed taken from the Crown car park that happens to be catching the angle of it.
12: Yeah.
11: Like, it didn't look like these brand new... I don't know if it's only MCG that got them.
12: Potentially.
11: For a final series where only one game's been played there.
12: But you would imagine you want it at every stadium.
11: Yeah. Well, that was always the issue with this technology. It's that the broadcaster provided it, which is ridiculous.
12: Yeah.
11: Because then every stadium was different. You know, it's... So this was supposed to be it. It was supposed to be final series, brand new cameras in every finals game. And if that's the brand new cameras, man, the AFL's been ripped off.
12: Like scammed.
11: Yeah.
12: Gone off Temu.
11: That's what I mean. They've gone to Temu with a $1 billion budget, apparently, or whatever it was. I don't know. We're going to have to look up the article and find out what it is, because they've been ripped off, if that's it. Haven't they? Like, it's, yeah, I don't know. It didn't look any different. I don't know. Yeah, anyway. We'll carry it on, and we'll probably have a look at that to make sure we're not... Maybe it's next final series they meant.
12: Yeah.
11: We got excited thinking when they said the final series, we thought it was this one.
12: Mm.
11: They're like, no. Next year.
12: Next year.
11: They're still coming. They go, look.
12: Order got delayed.
11: This is the problem. They should have gone through double ES shipping.
12: Yeah, exactly.
11: You go through double ES shipping, you get your stuff when you need it. Not, you know, delayed. It's caught in customs. Nah, double ES will sort that out for you pretty quick. Come on, AFL. Get onto them. Look. The Geelong Cats, though, I was fully prepared now for them to finish this game and us see an article the next morning saying, but don't worry, Zach Butters and Toby Green will be there next year.
12: Mm.
11: It just felt like that. But one out of two. So we've heard now Zach Butters...
12: Off to the Bulldogs.
11: Off to the Bulldogs on a insane deal.
12: Mm.
11: How old is Zach Butters again? Because... 8 years, 8 to 9 years, at they reckon between 1.8 and 2 million a season. That is insane.
12: Yeah, he's 26.
11: 26?
12: Yeah.
11: Wow. So they're going to be paying a 34-year-old 1.8 to 2 million.
12: Yeah.
11: Or they've, like, really heavily front-ended that. And look, I remember sitting here and talking about Buddy Franklin's deal. Well, not in this room. I think it might be in that room. But we're still talking about Buddy Franklin's, I think it was 9 to 10 year deal that they said was going to be $1 million a year.
12: Mm.
11: And back then we were like, oh, man, that's insane. What are you doing? But they front-ended it.
12: Mm.
11: And in the last 5 or 4 years of Buddy's career, they were paying Buddy Franklin 800, like 700 to 800 a year.
12: Yep.
11: Which, when you're looking at the footy he was playing... That's a steal. So who knows now, 8 years from now,
12: where Zach Butters could be.
11: Yeah, but you know, midfielders, man, is he going to be Pendlebury, essentially, is what they're asking.
12: Mm.
11: The way he plays his footy?
13: Probably not.
11: Like, I remember that that pre-game we saw him warming up where Ken Hinckley walked over to him. You could see him saying, please stop leading with your head into every contest because we need you to play. Like, just stand up a bit, man.
12: Yeah,
11: like,
12: could ruin your career, man.
11: Yeah, because he is. He's got that real, I know West Coast fans out there know, Bo Waters. He's got that real vibe of just like, he's going to throw his body into every contest with no regard for his own body. You're about to put $2 million a year, essentially, betting for the next 8 years that he's going to be fine doing that as his career goes on. Like, durability-wise, he's already not... He hasn't got the numbers on the board durability-wise.
12: Mm.
11: You know, he hasn't got Pendlebury's numbers right now. So, yeah, it's an interesting investment, but it's an investment they would have to make because, from what I heard, they thought they didn't have the... They thought they were done. Like, they thought... Western Bulldogs thought they were no chance.
12: Yeah.
11: So they've obviously upped their offer in a last-ditch effort, and... Butters has gone out. Yeah, actually, sure.
12: I'll tell you that.
11: Turns out I was a Bulldogs fan my whole life. Now I'm you guys looking pretty good.
12: I did hear something. He had a bump poster in his bedroom.
11: Yeah,
12: when he was a child. So there's that.
11: Let's be honest. He might still have a bump poster in his bedroom. Bump's pretty cool. you wouldn't put it past him. You know what I mean?
12: Yep.
11: I might have a bump poster in my bedroom. Who knows? But that's look, interesting. But on the Geelong side, they're probably gonna have Toby Green.
12: Yep.
11: Lining up in that forward line next year, which, geez, if he does half of what Dangerfield did at the forward line, are they just both going to come alive during the final series? Is that it? Mm. Because the final series is generally where they shine, and the Cats have been pretty good preliminary final-wise the last few decades. They're always there.
12: Yep. Can't get rid of them.
11: Well, can you, though? Is this it? Was this the downfall?
12: Yeah,
11: this is what
12: might be the nail in the coffin.
11: We go Sean writing in saying, is this finally the end of Geelong's prelim supremacy for a few years? I don't know. They just always...
12: They always find a way.
11: Every time I sit here and say, oh, that's the cliff. Cliff's coming.
12: Doesn't it?
11: The cliff's never there for Geelong. You know? And that's what I mean. They go to the next morning and you say, oh, is the cliff here? And they go, well, now we're going to bring in Bailey Smith. Or now we're going to get, back in the day, now we're going to get Dangerfield and Ablett's going to come back. And they just have a way to keep refreshing that list and keep it alive. And the young talent that they have, there's rarely a young player that comes into Geelong's side that you go, oh, they've missed on that one. You know, like, because they usually have them sitting in the VFL for about a year or two before they even debut most of the time, you know. I think the most recent one where you're thinking, oh, maybe they've missed on him, is Clark.
12: Yeah.
11: You know, Jai Clark. But I'll be honest, I watched him in his, underage.
12: Mm.
11: And he looked like Dyson Sharp, essentially. Same kind of profile of just Geelong Falcons captain, could put a team on his back, looked like the next Joel Selwood. And that's what everyone was comparing him to. Joel Selwood retired that year and Geelong picked him up, so he looked like that was the player. Unfortunately, hasn't shown it. Yeah, they put him across half back a couple of weeks ago.
12: Yeah, they did.
11: He looked all right back there.
12: Yeah, 100%.
11: But a lot of players can look good across the half back. Look at Tanner Bruin. I think he's the only place he can play.
12: Mm.
11: Whereas he's supposed to be a midfielder as well. But I don't know. You gotta have that really good kick though. I don't think either of them have that. But yeah, it is a question. Is this the end of Geelong's prelim supremacy for a few years? I don't know. I can't write them off. I'm done being proven wrong by Geelong. Just let them be. We'll figure out what they're going to do. You know. If anything, I think, though, they do come back to the pack a little bit. You know?
12: Yeah, they won't dominate as much.
11: Well, they need a Dangerfield still.
12: Yeah.
11: To do what he's doing. And where is it Toby Green? How old is Toby Green now? He's kicking along, isn't he?
12: Yeah, he's so, kicking along.
11: Like, he was there from the Giants' first season.
12: Yeah, he is 32.
11: 32, there you go. How old is Dangerfield? 36? So that's... There's replacing supplementary... You know, it's interesting to see how that goes. But, yeah, as far as their list goes, though, they still have such a good list, such a good bunch of, like, your Ollie Dempsey's on the wing, which, let's talk about it. As good as Ollie Dempsey is... Seeing Matt Johnson just absolutely own him on that wing when that ball was in the air going towards them, I'll be honest, I'm a Matt Johnson fan, and I didn't give Matt Johnson much hope.
12: Yeah, yeah, same.
11: I was like, nah, Dempsey's got him here. He tried to jump over the top, but he held his body there and then didn't just halve the contest, won it. Hit the ground. He was onto it first, which, once again, I would have thought who recovers first in that situation is the dude who was a small forward, right? Like, it's, man, it was so many one-on-one wins that they had throughout this game, Freo.
12: Yeah, and Johnson's extremely underrated, in my opinion. Mm. Like, not many people talked about him after this game.
11: Well, the guy I want to talk about that I haven't heard much from, and we have heard a bit about him on this show, so, you know, we're going to stick with that.
12: Mm.
11: Heath Chapman, I think, had an all-time game in this one. And something clicked, because as much as I love Heath Chapman, and I've been a massive fan of him from this draft year, I think he gets caught holding the ball a little bit.
12: Yeah, 100%. Yeah, I agree with you.
11: And I don't know how he's found that little bit of extra skill or strength. Something clicked in this game. And look, we'll say it. We heard Caleb Sarong's pregame. I don't know if you had heard it because you were at the game. Pregame, he did an interview where they were like, what are you going to do different this week to next week? And he says, we're going to take on the tackler. And then he reiterated again in the interview at halftime. He said, it's working for us. We're going to keep doing it. He goes, we've got another half to go. He's like, we're going to keep on taking on the tackler. And that's what they did, but that's what Heath Chapman always does. And he gets caught a lot in bad positions because it's usually out of defense. He was shaking off tackles in this one and stepping through them like they were nothing. And once he got through them, he was then able to set up. And that was the evolution of Chapman's game that we've just been waiting for. You're like, man, when this guy can actually break those tackles or have awareness that those tackles are coming, because sometimes it felt like for a guy who was picking up the ball near the goal square, he didn't feel like he should have been under pressure. you know?
12: Yeah.
11: There's just that little element to his game where you're like, oh, do you know that players are around you? Like, because he's like almost like those guys that pick up the ball and like everyone's disappeared. It's just me. Off I go. Which guys like Pendlebury it works for.
12: Yeah.
11: Guys like Heath Chapman in defense, scary to see. But it looks like something clicked in this game. And whether it was a whole team upswing, that thing of everyone stepping through tackles, so he was as well. Whatever it was, I want him to keep doing it because I think he just played one of the best games of his career.
12: Mm.
11: And it was just so many times he was able to beat the one-on-one. Not just beat it, not just halve it, but launch from it and put someone into a better position with a handball or a kick or whatever the goal is. Man, Heath Chapman, what a game. Did you see that live? Like, did it feel like, yeah.
12: Hats off to him, yeah.
11: Because that's how I felt about Walker last week. I thought, man, he's played a game. Unfortunately, he got injured and everything, but I don't think he got as many flowers as he probably should have gotten for the half he played against Nick Watson.
12: Yeah.
11: Because he was probably one of the best players
12: on the ground
11: for Freo last week. And I feel that way about Heath Chapman this week. I think there's so many players who did so well in terms of what Jackson did, what Bolton did at the start. Sarong played a massive game. You could name, and like I said, Matthew Johnson's not getting spoken about. Heath Chapman's not getting spoken about. And that's why we do this show, because we're going to talk about them. Get them out there. Because they play fantastic games. Mm. As far as solid games go, because his bar is so high, Andrew Brayshaw's game was just tight, contested. And once again, the same thing that Sarong said, just taking on the tackler, stepping through it. Man, it was great to see. But he's also a big tackler. Speaking of big tackles, man, 8 tackles for Shai Bolton in this game.
12: How good.
11: It's not just taking on the tackle, but putting pressure on.
12: Yeah.
11: Like, he had a massive game. 26 touches, 14 kicks, 12 handballs, 8 tackles.
12: Two goals. Vital goals.
11: When it was kicking.
12: Yeah.
11: You know? 4 clearances. Speaking of clearances, how many times did we get to see Hayden Young just streaming out of the middle? Geez, he looks good when he's going, doesn't he?
12: Yeah.
11: 23 touches, 14 kicks, 6 clearances. At least 3 of those were him just running out of the front of a stoppage. Man, it was fantastic to see these guys just going about it and actually showing some of their ability here. Anything else you want to touch on in this one, man?
12: Ollie Henry, great game from him. Good to see. 5 goals, game high. He was his primary forward target all night. Good to see from him. Couldn't obviously get the help of the team, though. Get over the line.
13: Yeah. I don't think I've seen him play that good.
12: Yeah. It's best performance all season from him, I reckon.
13: Yeah. Absolutely stood up there. Would Brennan Cox have been his matchup, is the question?
12: Yes. I think he would have.
13: Mm. Dan Hilton says, is Brennan Cox available next week? Should they take the chance and select him if he's a little bit underdone, or give him another week? And then obviously he'll come in for the grand final, and that would probably be McDonald.
12: Out, yeah.
13: That would suck.
12: That is, coming into a grand final, you've been out for a couple of weeks, that is extremely high pressure.
13: It is. It's massive high pressure.
12: Brennan Cox, he hasn't been the greatest this season, to be honest.
13: You reckon? Would you be taking...
12: I think Oscar McDonald.
13: You'd take McDonald over him?
12: Honestly, I would.
13: Wow.
12: With his form, I think he deserves it. But obviously, either one's fine. I'm not going to complain. But it will be so interesting to see what Fremantle will do.
13: Absolutely. So they said it was a calf strain. Originally. So he's facing an uphill battle to be picked for the preliminary final. So still working back from it, obviously. Man, the hard thing about those lower leg ones is that it's hard to then get your match fitness
12: straight back
13: and keep where it needs to be as well. I don't know. I'd probably stay at McDonald's as well. Just play it safe.
12: Yeah.
13: I don't know. What do you reckon, Dan? Let us know. What would you do? I'd be risky on the side of, I don't want to bring in too many and underdone. You know, especially the way, what happened at that Hawks game was that from resting players, all that kind of stuff. If you've then recaptured your momentum, don't screw with the team too much. Just keep it together and keep it going. Speaking of momentum, Sean's message said, Freo have been really lucky with no injuries this year. Like, no.
12: 100%. Yeah.
13: Who can't they afford to be out for the grand final if they get through?
12: You got to go for your main man. That's wrong, Brayshaw, obviously.
13: You reckon?
12: Yeah.
13: See, I don't think...
12: I think also Jackson.
13: That's it. Yeah. I think Jackson would be a massive out, because then you're essentially not just losing Jackson, but you'd be replacing Jackson with Sean Darcy. And Sean Darcy doesn't give you what Luke Jackson gives you around the ground. So you're essentially losing... Well, they call him a unicorn. You know, whereas you lose Sarong or Brayshaw, and they do have enough midfielders. They don't have midfielders of the exact same quality.
12: Yeah.
13: But
12: there's
13: enough guys who will play midfield to go through. So I think you have to start looking to who can't they replace?
12: Jackson,
13: I think it's Jackson. An injury to Luke Jackson would be devastating.
12: And he's always consistent every single week, even against the Hawthorn game. He was so good.
13: We had someone message in a few weeks ago. It was a few weeks, might be about a month or so ago, saying that he'll pull the most Brownlow votes for Freo this year.
12: Mm.
13: And actually, I think it was about a month and a bit ago. But wasn't a bad shout.
12: Yeah.
13: You know, I said Bolton might have him early on, but just looking, I went back and then looked at the stats. And in every game where Bolton had a great game, because Bolton was doing like 30s earlier in the year, he was playing like Isaac Rankin games the first like six games of the year. But even in those games, Jackson was pretty highly rated. I think it's Luke Jackson is the one that can't. And that's the way you look, I think. Well, personally, I look at those injuries of which would affect a team more. It's, well, what would they replace them with? And for Freo, I think Luke Jackson is a big one. I think then you go down and you say like a Pierce or one of those key defenders, because their key defender stocks are not that high.
12: Yeah, Pierce just brings that safety and calmness, 100%.
13: Mm. Yep. And then obviously you slide towards the forward line then and you say, well, a Tracy out would mean your key defender goes to, like, your best key defender then goes to Amiss. And then Voss doesn't get to play on that rebounding Sicily, or he becomes a second tall, which means he gets the second best defender instead of trying to go to an intercept defender and nullify their game. So it's your, where would the kind of shuffle on be? And I think that's it. It's the key positions again. And that's kind of where Freo came undone. Was it last year or the year before? It was a year before when Pierce went out. And they just didn't have anyone to go there. I think they lost Pierce and Tracy.
12: Yeah.
13: Towards the end of that season. And then they lost the last couple of games in a row and missed finals.
12: Yeah.
13: it's kind of told you there, hasn't it? So I reckon, yeah. Don't Jordan, that's our answer. I reckon Luke Jackson, number one, and then key positions. So
12: yeah.
13: Frio, wrap those boys in cotton wool because that's...
12: Safe plane ride.
13: Yeah, absolutely. If you if they win this week, just leave them there, get them on a real slow bus to the MCG and let them stay. Like, don't bring them
12: all
13: back.
12: All the massages in the world.
13: Yeah, yep. no risk at all. Daniel says, Cox reminds me of McFarlane in 2013. Can't risk him. Well, it's 2013 again. Beat Geelong now, and we have to beat Sydney to make the grand final. Yeah, we said that last week too,
12: yeah.
13: Hey?
12: Yeah.
13: Yep. It's the way it goes. They've got their path now. And might end up against Hawthorn again.
12: Yep, deja vu.
13: Yeah. Jeez. Isn't it funny how that happens?
12: Mm.
13: In saying that, though, and we'll talk about them soon. We'll get off this game pretty soon. But, jeez, it's not a walkover, that Hawthorn and Brisbane game, is it? But let's spend a little bit of time on it. So Frio goes next week. Brad from Bazza says, Tracy after Jackson, who else can head up the wings and take outlet marks? If a miss plays that role, you lose some serious firepower deep. Yeah, absolutely. Tracy is, and has been for a while, one of Frio's most important players.
12: His strength as well.
13: Yeah.
12: Vital.
13: And his ability to not just, like Brad says, head up the wings and take those marks, incredible. But to do that in the wet as often as he does, he marks it like a dry ball so often. Crunches those packs, really gives that physicality to that. Yeah, they're their key positions and the players they have in those key positions. And let's talk about it again real quick. Tracy, what they got him for was a steal. Well done. Like, that's recruiting. That's amazing. Like, take a bow, because he's become a player that I don't think anyone would have thought.
12: Yeah.
13: Incredible. Tracy after Jackson, absolutely. But Jackson, definitely, for us. Number one. All right, so next week's game will be Friday night footy at the SCG. You'll have Sydney hosting Frio. Let's talk about that one before we get to the next game, because that's a first versus second. Sydney, obviously, we know they've got a bunch of outs, but we talked about it last week. They've changed their game to suit those outs.
12: Mm.
13: And now their game is built on pressure.
12: Yep.
13: So if Frio come into this game with the same mentality of we're going to test the tackler, I'm interested to see how that plays out, because Sydney's whole game plan the last 2 to 3 weeks has been we're going to tackle like maniacs, because our best midfielders are now our best tacklers. It's Rowbottom. It's Sheldrick. It's, you know, Cleary, who's a young kid that loves to tackle. It's they've gone, all we have now is tacklers. We don't have the guys who did the forward spread for us. We don't have the guys who were attacking in Warner, in Heaney, in Blakey. So we need to take the game to contest, and we need to win at contest.
12: Mm.
13: That's Sydney's whole philosophy that they've shifted to, which is incredible they've been able to shift to that in this short period of time. Can they keep that momentum is going to be a big question. And can Frio get through those tackles early will be a big watch for me. What are you keen to see in this one, man?
12: Oh, clearances will be so important for Fremantle if they are to get out of those tackles. Also, seeing how Sydney can keep that mentality that they've had. They're obviously using what's happened as mentality.
13: Yeah.
12: Which
13: it's a huge us against them mindset, but unfortunately it's one of those mindsets that you know is finite.
12: It won't last like an entire season.
13: This is only
12: for final series. Yeah.
13: Yeah. You know, and you've seen teams do it before. They catch fire and they can do it for a month.
12: Yeah.
13: And if they can do this, man.
12: Fair play.
13: Like if, and I'm in a position right now where obviously I want to see Frio win a flag.
12: Mm.
13: Like, hand on heart, I'd love to see that happen. But if Sydney beats Frio here, I'm going to be all in on wanting Sydney to win.
12: Mm.
13: Because what they've gone through and the way they've come out of it with this different system, they've changed everything. Like, that, as a footy nerd, I love it. But as that journo side of it, it's a storyline, it's romantic.
12: Yep.
13: It's
12: docos.
13: It's going to be huge.
12: Yeah. And a couple of weeks ago, we were talking about, everyone wants to versus Sydney now. It's going to be easy.
13: Yeah.
12: It is not easy.
13: No, absolutely. In saying that, we've got a message through saying, I feel as though the Swans would have won this matchup if it was played last week.
12: Mm.
13: But Freo have had 3 weeks to sort out this, to see this new system.
12: Yeah.
13: From the Swans, so there's no excuses from Jallo because they've got a, they've mapped it out. They see how it goes now. If they get beaten by what they know now, jeez.
12: Do you deserve it?
13: Well, you kind of know what you're walking into,
12: yeah,
13: don't you?
12: Exactly.
13: You should know what to expect. Dan says, how good are Sydney to beat Brisbane by 53 points? Freo just can't expect to win. They have to be ready with a game plan for smaller Sydney cricket ground. It'll be a tackling game with centre clearances critical. Absolutely.
12: Mm.
13: And scores from clearance in that Freo game against Geelong,
12: yeah,
13: we're at a record.
12: Yeah.
13: So they can do it.
12: They can obviously do it.
13: We can see it happen, and they're taking on the tackler. It's so cliche to say, but this game's going to be won from the middle. And I hate saying it because I feel like it's reductive. Like, it makes you say your forwards don't count, your mids, your backs don't count, your wings don't count. All you care about is those Brownlow vote-winning midfielders.
12: Mm.
13: But in this case, I can't wait to see Luke Jackson versus Grundy.
12: Yeah, such a good matchup.
13: You know, I can't wait to see these two midfields actually go in and have hard footy. What I would love is if a storm hits Sydney next week and we get a real wet... I'm a sucker for that, man. Like, it's not going to be pretty, and I don't want pretty footy. And that's as an outsider watching this. I know as a Freo fan, you're going to be like, man, give me a dry day.
12: Yeah.
13: Like, just make it as dry as possible.
12: No Ray Pate's place.
13: Yeah. But, yeah, I think that's it. That's your situation here. We're going to see a real contested battle next week.
12: Yeah.
13: And whoever stands up in that will deserve to win this game. I don't want to see art controversy. I don't want to see any of that stuff. Let's just see it come down. Two teams, physical, and the most physical team wins. What that does worry me about, I think both these teams are going to be wrecked by the time they get to the grand final, whichever one gets through. Because this is going to be a physical encounter. Mm. Whereas Sydney had their physical encounter, had a week off.
12: Yep.
13: And now backing it up again. Jeez. It's exciting. All right, let's jump to the next game because there was one more game that we should get on to. And that was the game last night, which was the Brisbane Lions with the fastest 5 goals.
12: In the century.
13: Is that to start the game? Or I saw Swampy's tweet about it.
12: Yeah.
13: But either way, they bounced back. That was a bounce back and everyone saw it coming. They were going to do it.
12: Yeah.
13: But the players who stood up were guys who, you know, I think Cam Rayner had his best game in his career.
12: And some of these guys weren't great at all last week. And
13: well, a lot of them had the colours lowered last week, you know.
12: And they've completely bounced back.
13: And then doing things in different ways, like McCluggage hitting the scoreboard as much as he did. Like that kick from the boundary from outside 50 almost, like running in. Like, just a why not? But that was confidence. That's lifting your side because of confidence, you know. There was a moment here where as the game was kind of ticking on in the second quarter, where it got to about 10 points.
12: Mm.
13: And Adelaide really could have been back in this.
12: Yeah.
13: But they kind of kicked themselves out of it. They just couldn't hit the scoreboard. And then that was the moment where Brisbane said, nah, this isn't happening. They left the door ajar for Adelaide just a little bit there.
12: Especially in that second quarter.
13: Mm. And Adelaide couldn't walk through it, unfortunately. And then the game just became this absolute blowout. But it was what happens when you give up a 30-point lead in the first 7 minutes of the game. You've got to work back from that. And unfortunately, Adelaide's sprint took it out of them.
12: Yeah.
13: Coming back from it. The Lions got back on top and, man, just the flow. And before you know it, you're going into half time and it's like nothing changed from the first quarter. Like that little fight back in the second meant nothing.
12: Yeah.
13: And then they just carried on. And this Lions team, when they get humming, man, geez, they're impressive.
12: So scary to watch. Yeah.
13: So speaking of scary, everyone would have seen Logan Morris sitting on the boundary with the corked calf with the ice on it. Be interesting to see how they manage him, because you can play through those, you can get through them, but if they rest him, he's an automatic selection for the next week if they get through.
12: Yeah.
13: But if they get through, do they need him to get through? It's a lot of pressure for a kid.
12: Huge decisions.
13: Forget how young this kid is. He's so young. Speaking of young, Zach Bailey. Future Brisbane captain is what he was anointed on this show. And he might have to be now because 8 years.
12: Be 35 once that contract ends.
13: Yeah. Not getting paid as much as Butters, but I'm sure it's up there.
12: It is up there.
13: It would be up there. But what a game. Look, 23 touches, 15 kicks, 8 handballs, 5 tackles, 3 clearances, 3 goals, assists, 3 goals himself. Mm. 3 behinds, could have been more than 3 goals.
12: Shocking miss.
13: Yeah.
12: Yeah.
13: Yeah. But he was everywhere.
12: Yeah. And it's so important to have a good game. There's a lot of pressure on you after you get announced that you've got a contract. Yeah. And he's managed to step up. So.
13: He could have waited till the end of the year.
12: Yeah.
13: To cement that decision one way or the other, but used it as a bit of fire.
12: Yeah.
13: And absolutely. Went for it. Season over for the Crows. Let's talk about it. A bit of talk last week about if the Crows didn't win, Nix was out.
12: Yeah.
13: Now, I think that does seem like jumping in shadows just a little bit.
12: Yeah.
13: But at the same time, he's been there a while. He's got a good home and away record there. Mm. I mean, obviously finished first and then went out in the straight sets. You know, there's a big difference between home and away and finals, obviously. This team getting one finals win was big, but this loss, does it change anything in that regard, do you reckon? Because it wasn't a close loss. Like, if anything, and a 53-point...
12: Yeah. It felt worse than what the actual margin was.
13: Yeah.
12: Just from the get-go, that is embarrassing.
13: It was pretty bad. So, that's what I mean. Does it change anything? If that's where the conversation was last week, does that little win change anything?
12: Yeah, potentially.
13: Not little win, obviously. You know, massive deal, but I'm not trying to reduce that. But having that one finals win, does that change anything to then getting smacked by 53 points next week?
12: Look, potentially, but I still think it keeps his job.
13: Mm.
12: I don't think it's necessary to give him the boot.
13: Now, a little bit to add to this, obviously, is we sit back here and we say, just looking at the Adelaide's record, fantastic home and away season team, but they're just falling short in finals, right? It takes a while to get there, though. But in a two-team town where your other team is Port Adelaide, and that team just got rid of their coach, who they gave so long to. Hinkley was there for so long, and he was kind of in this same situation. Fantastic home and away side, couldn't get the wins in finals.
12: Mm.
13: You know? Do you think there's an element of they've been watching
12: Port,
13: what Port's been doing this whole time, and they're like, well, we can't, like, the narrative around that would be so strong in Adelaide.
12: Mm.
13: I think there's that little bit of external coming from that as well, where they're saying, do we have Ken Hinkley on our hands right now? Like, do we have a guy who's amazing home and away, but when we get to finals, you just can't get that little bit more that we need, you know? It's interesting. But then in saying that, people could have been saying the same about Fagan 4 seasons ago.
12: Mm.
13: Because he was getting them there and they couldn't get over that preliminary final hurdle.
12: I just think you've got to give him a little bit more time.
13: Yeah.
12: If the same thing happens next season, I'll 100% think about it.
13: Yeah.
12: But I'd just give him another season.
13: I still think they're overachieving for the list.
12: Yeah. You're not wrong. Look, obviously, it's a drop-off from last season, but...
13: But they've still got, like... And this is...

0: grappled with him like you would not believe for a midfield stoppage, and no call at all. And you're like, man, and it's because I don't think Rankin's had that kind of tag, that strong like one-on-one tag before in the midfield. In the forward line, yes, obviously, because he was a forward. He has defenders doing that all the time. But at a midfield stoppage, and especially as a small forward, generally you push off and you try to get out of that. And he's doing that, so he's kind of grappling with them just as much, but they're locking him up first.
1: Yeah.
0: So I think the umpires are seeing it and going, oh, that's just two guys fighting, as opposed to one of those guys getting held and the other one's running off, you know? Which I think he might need to get that next element of his game too, which I hate saying because it usually comes with players throwing their arms up when they're being held, just to have the umpire see them say, I'm being held, man, come on. You might need to get that, but in saying that, they chased Bailey, obviously. They know they need another A-grader in that midfield. You can't just have Dawson and Rankin, because when the chips were on the table and they were getting absolutely smacked, they had to put Dawson behind the ball.
1: Yeah.
0: Which meant they only had Rankin in there getting tagged, and then your next best midfielder became Sam Berry. Not
1: having the go at him.
0: No, absolutely not. He had 31 touches, yeah. 12 kicks, 19 handballs, 6 clearances. Fantastic game from Sam Berry. He's not your second string.
1: Yeah.
0: he's the complimentary guy.
1: Mm.
0: He's not the guy that you go, all right, Sam, we need to put on a cape. You're going to win us this game.
1: Yeah.
0: That's Zach Bailey. So they tried for Zach Bailey. I think they were pretty high into Naz last year, before he resigned.
1: Mm.
0: So they know they need that one more A-grade midfielder.
1: Yep.
0: But where is he? Who can they get?
1: There's a lot of options. It's just who functions best with that midfield. It'll be interesting to see.
0: They've been trying to lure Petrarca out of Gold Coast. Like, just get out of there, man. Just come here. I don't know. It'll
1: be interesting off-season for him.
0: Mm.
1: Yeah, that's what they're
0: But I think, I think we're going to see them chasing.
1: Mm.
0: They're going to chase someone.
1: Yeah.
0: It's either that or they need to really bank on someone like Curtin becoming that player. And he moved more into the midfield in the last part of their season. And it was interesting. But I think, off-season-wise for Adelaide, it'll be interesting to see what they do. Let's get back onto Brisbane now, because they go across to play Hawthorn at the MCG next week, Saturday game. I think it's Saturday at twilight, I think, to make sure Brisbane can get home in time.
1: Yep, it will be 3:15.
0: 3:15, there we go. 3:15 our time, so 5:15 their time. Brisbane and the Hawks. Hawks are going in as underdogs in this one, which is interesting. Not by much, but...
1: Yeah.
0: Yeah, it'll be interesting. Who have you got in that one?
1: Melbourne. It's Melbourne? In Melbourne.
0: It's so. In Melbourne. So Hawks?
1: Hawks. Really? But it's...
0: I mean, Lions have a pretty decent MCG record now. They've won a couple of grand finals there.
1: Used to be shocking, but... it'll go down the wire. It'll be so good to watch. Top four for both games. Gonna be late. I think Hawthorn just get over the line. It'll be under 10 points, though.
0: Yeah, be close.
1: Mm.
0: Yeah, it'll be about how... I mean, it's Sam Mitchell versus Fagan, isn't it? It's going to be a real... Now, we said, like, this last game, the first game is going to be a battle in the midfield.
1: Mm.
0: I think this will be a battle of the keys. I think it's going to be, how does Hawthorn's key defenders stack up against... And then are they able to then stop those smalls? Because the forward line that Brisbane has is one of the most dangerous forward lines in the league.
1: Mm.
0: And then it's who do the Hawks have to be able to structure up and stop that? Does them focusing on that stop Amon and MP being able to rebound like they do? Because if they rebound too much and they get too high, then Kai Lohman is going to be out the back by himself. Then Charlie Cameron, who had a fantastic game this week, is going to be out the back by himself. You know, it's who do they have to stay back at home but still not take away from their defensive running, their offensive defense, you know? It's going to be a ruin. I think that's where this one's won. I think if that forward line from Brisbane gets functioning, then... But if they can get neutered, I think that's where it comes down to. When you break down position by position, though, I think Brisbane have a better forward line than Hawthorn's defence.
1: Yeah.

0: midfield. Who gets that win for you?
1: That's both extremely even midfields, both teams. Well, yeah, honestly.
0: I think it's Brisbane, man.
1: Mm.
0: And I don't think it's close. I think when you go through that midfield list and you see Ashcroft, yeah. Neil, Dunkley, McCluggage, and it's not just that you're putting, you know, a couple of premierships on their name every time you go experience. Down that line. Mm. I think they go deeper. I think the Ruck, I think Hawks take that just because I don't rate Draper as a number one ruckman, but that's just how it is. Ford and defence on the other side. Who do you reckon takes that one?
1: Potentially Brisbane. It's really difficult.
0: Yeah, I'm a little bit spot on really that one. It's because of Nick Watson.
1: Yeah. You know? Like, it's such a good matchup. Yeah. It'd be so interesting to watch.
0: Absolutely.
1: Yeah, can't wait.
0: Yeah, absolutely. Sean says, playing at the G in the prelim surely gives the advantage to the winner of that game over the Sydney Freo winner. Not wrong.
1: Mm.
0: Because both of these teams in Hawks and Lions, like, that's a fantastic point.
1: Yeah.
0: Whoever wins this one just had a week at the MCG. Whereas when's the last time Freo played at the MCG?
1: It's been ages, yeah.
0: It's been a while, right? Like, and Sydney, I think, is the same.
1: Mm.
0: So it's, yeah, that's got to be...
1: Huge factor.
0: A little bit of an advantage, especially if it ends up being the team that's a tenant there. You know? And that would be because of where they finished, went through the finals. Mm. It'd be a Hawks home game, won't it?
1: Yes.
0: Yeah. Jeez. That's a bit undone. It'd be the first two teams making it into a prelim final have ever been both the underdogs. It'd be interesting. Yeah.
1: Mm.
0: Absolutely. Yeah. It'd be interesting to see. But on that note, I'm so keen for next week. I think we're going to get two really good games.
1: Yep.
0: And we should, because we deserve it. Let's be honest. It's been... And we got a message from Dan saying that. Like, as much as this year has been great, wild card came in, more teams are thrown into finals. Like, all said and done, the top four are the last four teams standing.
1: Yep. It's great to see.
0: And that's kind of... That's deserved.
1: Yeah.
0: They were the best four teams. You could probably say Hawks. They got lucky to get in there.
1: Lucky, yeah.
0: Compared to, like, I think Melbourne for a while there. But they fell off and then it hurt them bad with the injuries. They had their Luke Jackson injury, essentially. They lost their key position at the worst possible time. And then Van Rooyen getting injured. It was bad for them. But, yeah, when it all shakes out, at least three out of those four are the best. That's where you want to see them. And now we're going to get...
1: some great games.
0: Great games, surely. This is going to be a great final series. That Freo-Geelong game was a fantastic game. If you were a neutral watching that, it had everything. It was high scoring, goals out of the centre. Like, it was strong tackles. What more do you want? You know, last night's game, you could have missed it.
1: Mm.
0: But... we get more games like that Friday night game. Man, it's going to be great. And that's what I mean. I'm so excited to watch this Sydney Freo game because I think it's going to be an absolute gladiator battle.
1: Yeah, my heart rate will be going up, that's for sure.
0: So are you in the ballot for the Freo Grand Final tickets? Or?
1: That comes out soon.
0: I think it's Wednesday.
1: Yeah, a couple of days.
0: Getting in there?
1: Don't think so.
0: No?
1: I wouldn't be going either way. Flights are so expensive.
0: Well, if you start walking now...
1: I'll get there.
0: Yeah, just get on your bike. What are you doing? That's the commitment, man. Absolutely. Speaking of commitment, like the Freo fans, 59,000?
1: Yep, 700.
0: It's great to see the upswing. Let's keep it up there. Absolutely. Yep. Get all 60,000 over to the G. Why not? Guys, thanks for joining in. Looking forward to this weekend because we say it most years and we'll say it again. This... upcoming round of footy, preliminary final weekend, I think is the most pure football crowds that we get.
1: Yeah.
0: Like, it is, like, the grand final, fantastic, but it's 50% corporate, sponsors, all that. Not everyone there cares about the result even.
1: Mm.
0: But preliminary finals, it's for the fans.
1: Yeah.
0: And you get, like we saw on Friday night, you get that wharfy time of everyone getting up, and it's the fans, you know. But prelim just goes to another level. So it's the best weekend of football for me. I love seeing it, and we're going to get, I think, some great games. Really looking forward to it. Thanks to everyone who messaged in today. We love hearing from you guys. Join in again next week for our last show of the year before the grand final. We'll preview it, all that kind of stuff, and then we finish the year, obviously, during the midseason somewhere with, like, trade reviews, all that kind of stuff. We'll talk about that later. But thanks to everyone who messaged in. Love hearing from you. Thanks to Double ES Shipping for coming on board again this year. They're our best friends in the whole world. We love them and love what they do. If you want them to be your friends too, hey, ship through them. Double ES Shipping, they're the legends of the gypsticks. You need anything shipped anywhere, anyone, anytime, get in touch with them. They'll do it for you with a smile on their face, but a smile on your face too. And everything will be where it needs to be. Everyone will be smiling. Connor, cheers for joining us again, man.
1: Thank you.
0: We'll be here next week. Guys, we've been behind the goals. Cheers for listening.
1: See ya.
2: 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Oh, there's a pig on the ground. 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
20: 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Been pretty good wraps around his name, something a little bit different.
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27: Today's guest is a six-time All-Australian, a premiership player, a West Coast Eagles best and fairest and games record holder, a member of the Australian Football Hall of Fame, and the greatest ruckman to play the game in the modern era. Dean Cox, welcome to Great Sporting Lives.
28: Glenn, thanks very much for having me.
27: Well, Dean, you came from Dampier to Perth initially to play football. Were you born in the Pilbara or did you move up there in your early years?
28: I was born in Dampier, so I was fortunate enough to... Dad drove all the way from Sydney to start working on the as a plumber on the in the northwest on the construction part of it. And so born up there and raised, and then lived up there until I finished high school, and still really call Dampier home, try and get back there as often as I can. And my brother's still living up there at the minute, so a really special place.
27: What was life like for a young Dean Cox growing up in Dampier?
28: It was unreal. I think certainly had the opportunity being on the water to experience as many things we possibly could through fishing and some surfing and some beach activities. So, Mum and Dad built a shack about 14 kilometres offshore on one of the islands when you're allowed to, with a couple other families. And most of the weekends or holidays we were spent mucking around out there, and then between that, trying to play as much sport as we possibly could around outside of school hours.
27: Sport, obviously, there was Australian football. What else took your fancy as a young bloke?
28: We tried to play as much as we possibly could of anything, so whether it was squash or tennis or t-ball when you were young, cricket in summer. Do as much as you possibly could throughout the young years. And now, me and my brother was really competitive as well, and we try and play as much as we could and try and beat each other all the way through it.
27: 204 centimetres when you were playing for the West Coast Eagles, 6'8" in the old language. Were you always tall for your age growing up?
28: I suppose I was always tall. I wasn't the tallest in my class and had a growth spurt when I was 15 or 16. So, relatively tall, and I suppose when I got to that age of later high school, I became a little bit uncoordinated and gangly at times, and took a little bit to catch that up.
27: Did you have any things like school trips or country week trips down to Perth to play footy when you were younger?
28: Yeah, that was one of the best parts of when we were in high school. I went to Karratha Senior High, and we were able to compete in some of those activities where throughout the July school holidays we'd get on a plane and fly down for country week. And we were fortunate enough. I played when I was in year 10, 11 and 12. So we had some pretty good teams, so we did play A grade, but we competed quite hard and certainly enjoyed the lifetime down in Perth when we do it.
27: Well, you moved down to Perth, you played with East Perth. How did that move actually come about?
28: I think eventually started through some of the period when I would come down for country week. I suppose in my last year, in year 12, I played some league footy for the Dampier Sharks and was fortunate enough to... I got injured in my second game and broke my collarbone. So it was the first time that I'd played footy, again, since breaking my collarbone, and moved down. I'd come down for country week, and throughout that period, played mainly as a forward. So, and then, fortunately enough, was able to have a little bit of an impact doing that. And then a couple of the waffle clubs started to talk and what would I do next year when I finished and finished school. And I thought, okay, well, I'd like to eventually try and, move down middle of Jan, towards the end of January of the following year.
27: So you played Colts with East Perth in 1999. What was the adjustment like coming from Dampier to Perth, away from the family?
28: It wasn't too bad. I suppose it's always tough for a young kid, but, you know, I was fortunate. I had a huge family network in Perth. You know, a lot of them had played senior footy, but, you know, I had a lot of cousins and uncles that certainly look after me throughout that period. And a couple of my best mates were doing university in Perth as well. So the move wasn't too bad. Probably a little bit of an adjustment when you're coming from 1,500 people to the Perth lifestyle. But, one I really enjoyed. And Perth, obviously East Perth, fortunately enough, because I had family who played there and I wanted to continue to do so as well. So, throughout that period, it was a really good time, trying to experience what life was like as a 17, 18-year-old in a big city.
27: Did you play in the ruck right from the beginning with the Colts at East Perth?
28: Yeah, I did. Yeah, so, I was fortunate enough to, play a fair bit of the footy in the Colts and then played a couple of reserves games towards the end of the year. But one thing I didn't do is I didn't come down early enough to try and experience or play... certainly league football or join any of the state academy pathways. I was still probably a little bit underdeveloped and had to bide my time doing that.
27: Well, you made your waffle debut in 2000. You played 20 games that season. You played in a grand final. You won the premiership.
28: Yep.
27: You picked up the Simpson medal. What are your memories of your first season in league footy at waffle level?
28: I think that was one thing I certainly, I was fortunate throughout that period to... when we were playing at East Perth, we were aligned with West Coast. And being on the rookie list at West Coast, I wasn't playing and able to play unless I got promoted. And certainly I wasn't ready anyway. And we had Tony McHale that was the coach at the time. And the best thing about that, West Coast, but also the head coach at East Perth. And, so he was a really good sounding board. He gave me the opportunity to play. And at the time, we had Reece Croxford, who was the number one ruckman. So I played probably the first half of the year underneath him and then he got injured with a foot injury. So I suppose by that stage I was just given the responsibility of carrying the ruck. And I probably developed a little bit over the back half of that year being given that opportunity.
27: You were recruited by West Coast number 28 in the rookie draft. Is it fair to say you didn't quite set the world on fire early on?
28: For sure. I think when I was playing Colts, I was going okay, but I wasn't sort of going to get drafted. And then when I got to West Coast, it was the first preseason I got invited down to train, and season I'd ever done, and it was an AFL one. So I found out the hard way. And back then, when you trained, if you weren't fit enough, you're doing more. So throughout that period, it was a pretty tough adjustment. But fortunately, and I think that's with the rookie list as well. They probably can have a little bit of a throw up stumps with a taller person. And they did that with me, and very grateful for it.
27: Did you have any doubts early on when you all of a sudden the rigours that you had to go through in your first pre-season, you said, at AFL level, did you start to doubt whether...
28: I think throughout, certainly that first pre-season, when you see some of the players, and, I was fortunate enough to come in when there was still Glenn Jakovich and Dean Kemp and Peter Matera and... quick. So it was an unbelievable experience to be able to, Guy McKenna, to be able to see why I idolised them when I was a kid, what they did on the training track, how they prepared, and I was nowhere near that. Nowhere near it. So, you know, that first probably, when you do the outing, you know, is this for me? I'm probably not in a position where I should be. So I think from that stage, I sort of thought if I need to, you know, do anything, I need to get to at least the standard that's acceptable. And then from there to train on, you know, Michael Gardner for a long period of time, and his work right around the ground was really good. So that's probably something that started mine as well.
27: Did you do a lot of work away from the club, working on the fitness?
28: Yeah, back then you had to. Oh, I think for me to catch up, do extras. And, you know, you're running in your day off and trying to do as much as you possibly could to, you know, to push yourself as quickly as you possibly could. And you know, it didn't take only a month of that process. It took virtually that whole year throughout that period. We'd be doing 2K time trials. Ken Judge said it. And it'd be doing it and doing it until we got under a certain time. And, you know, before a main training session. So I think from there, it probably taught me a little bit about, I suppose, the resilience and mental toughness side of what's required to compete at the top level.
27: What sort of impact did the late Ken Judge have on you in your early days in the AFL system?
28: Oh, he had a huge impact. Oh, I think, you know, for one, that certainly pushed me as much as he possibly could. You know, some of the sessions, you know, upon reflection is, you know, the challenging aspect that he certainly gave me. I'll never forget the opportunity that he gave me to start. And then, you know, throughout that period to really try and test me mentally as well and, you know, put me in positions where they'd stand out. And then I'd have to reflect and try and compete again the next time.
27: You made your AFL debut, round two, 2001. You played against the Sydney Swans at Subiaco Oval. That day you shared the ruck duties with Michael Gardner. 15 disposals, 15 hit-outs, a pretty solid first-up performance. What are your memories of wearing the Eagles jumper for the first time in a premiership match?
28: Oh, that's probably, you know, alongside playing the grand finals, the most proudest you can be as a footballer. I think, you know, when you're talking about a club that you followed, supported your whole life, to be able to represent them, and, it's quite bizarre, actually. Dad born in Sydney, did it against Sydney on his birthday, on April 8th. So, yeah, and then, you know, to do it in front of Subiaco, you know, those memories that I had and still hold is, you know, it was a very, you know, very eager crowd that sort of was great to play in front of. So, it's unbelievable, the experience of that, and something you'll never forget.
27: Did the family come down from Dampier for it?
28: Yeah, they did. You know, I think by that stage, a year after Mum and Dad moved down permanently, me and my brother were in Perth at that stage, and Mum and Dad were still in Dampier, and then before you know it again, Jase moves back up to Dampier, and Mum and Dad stay in Perth. So, they were there as many times as they possibly could, and my brother would fly wherever to see some of my milestone games or experience along with me.
27: Can you remember Ken Judge telling you that the good news, that you'd been selected?
28: Oh, yeah, I think City Beach, just before Christmas, they had the draft, and after a training session got that, and then before you know it, from there, it was, all right, we're doing it, and we've picked you up, and then from there, I'd make a phone call to Mum, and you know, it was one of the best things to do is to finish a training session and get the experience to be able to ring and say you're on an AFL list, let alone doing anything before that, but just to experience that was unbelievable.
27: You played 17 games in your first season. Did you immediately feel comfortable, Dean, at AFL level?
28: I don't think you can say you ever felt comfortable. I think one thing, you know, I probably did is throughout, I had Ryan Turnbull, Laurie Bellotti, and obviously Michael Gardner to train against. So, you know, Gardy was probably one of the best rucks going around at that particular time. So, you know, to be able to train and watch what he did and, you know, gave you a lot of confidence when you were coming up against opponents that, you know, for me, it was just about trying to hold my own. It was never about dominating a game or, you know, it's just about while Michael was off, I've just got to try and hold. And, you know, first of all, it's about earning the respect when they're standing in the centre circle with Michael Gardner and, you know, and then they got this young kid from Dampier coming in. When you're looking around and seeing Kemp and Cousins and Banfield and the like, you got to make sure that you can get it done for them. And that was an experience that held me in good stead.
27: Ken Judge left at the end of your first season, replaced by John Worsfold, an enormous name in the history of the football club. What sort of level of respect did you have for him and the playing group have for him when he walked in the doors for the first time as the head coach?
28: Oh, I think that was huge respect. Oh, I think for not only what he did, you know, as a footballer, the captain, the character, the person that he was, you knew from afar. You know, I think we had a few of the players that played alongside it, but for me, it was more someone that I idolised being the captain for two premierships. And so there's a huge amount of respect. And then when he got there, is in a position, what's happened in the past is irrelevant to the way he wants to coach, and what you've done in the past as well. He'll pick the best side going forward. And he'd gave, I suppose, a lot of the younger blokes a lot of confidence. And he, you know, looking back on it now, I'm coaching now, he probably managed that transition period of some of his teammates and premiership teammates to handing the baton over to a lot of the younger players as well.
27: Dean Cox, our special guest, back with more in a moment.
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27: Well, Dean, you were renowned for being a ruckman who had a very high disposal count, and you know, you were very adept at running the diagonals to the wing, getting in the right position. Was that an innate ability you had to always seemingly, looking from the outside in, get into the right position? Or was it something you really had to work at, the strategic side of being a ruckman?
28: I suppose when I was when I played Colts and even at league level of East Perth, it was more about the contest and then play a kick behind the play. Try and help the defence out as much as you possibly could and be a number that they had to try and get through as well. And that probably started, and then I suppose once we started playing, Suvia was a massive ground, and the ability to try and find space. And one thing I always wanted to do was, I suppose, not just ball watch and be in a position where I'm worried about the next possession. I wanted to sort of the two and second and third part of that chain. And the reaction part, that's probably the biggest thing is, you know, you might be the quickest ruckman or, you know, at some stage, but as long as you're quick in the mind and you could see what you could see and then react as quickly as you possibly could. And that's what I tried to do. And I tested myself out. I looked really heavily into some of the best when I was on my rookie list in the early part of my career about how do they get so much of the ball, what patterns do they run, and then tried to model it into my game. And I think as my fitness base certainly increased, the confidence to be able to get around and find the ball increased as well.
27: We're talking 20 years ago, thereabouts two decades since you played early on. Was videotape a massive thing back for you then, going through with the stoppage coaches and the like and analysing opposing ruckman and also how you'd performed early on in your career?
28: Well, the fortunate thing with the ruck stuff and the positioning, it was sort of done in camera, which is, you know, like even when you talk on the video work back then, it was only the TV view, and the TV view was always on the stoppage, whenever that was. So you could really drill down into your technique aspect of that. And that was my first focus, was to make sure that, you know, I could get the respect of our mids, then turn it into, okay, I can actually help impact some of them and our team. And then from there, took a real pride in trying to work out how opposition sides do it to how we can beat it. So that probably evolved over my career. But, yeah, the analysing part was always really evident at West Coast. You'd sit down with obviously Sumer and Robbie Wiley, and you go through all your tapes and the technique aspect, as well as obviously with Dean Irving and then Simon Eastow at West Coast with your ruck stuff, to really try and hone in on the specifics that's needed.
27: John Worsfold's first three seasons, you played finals footy each time in 2002, 03 and 04, but you lost an elimination final each year, so you bowed out the first week of September. How frustrating was that early on, tasting finals footy for three consecutive seasons but unable to make an impact each time?
28: Oh, really frustrating. I think the last one was the most frustrating. I think when you talk 2002... Yeah, we bounced pretty quickly to get in a position to play in the finals, and we had a lot of young kids in there. And yeah, but then I suppose the second and the third one, I think the third one we lost in 04 to Sydney in wet weather over here quite convincingly in Sydney. So I think one thing was to try and, after that, reflect on the 3 years, and the players sort of made a stand that they wouldn't come back and it wouldn't happen again, and we needed to do whatever we could possible over the off-season period and throughout pre-season to train as hard as we could. And I think by that stage, our group was young to mid-20s and really starting to become a hardened AFL footy team, and, you know, the demands were two-way running, and, you know, we really prided ourselves on trying to push opponents in that sort of area, and that was evident coming into that next period.
27: Three consecutive eighth-place finishes under John Worsfold, and then in 2005, it was a far more happy, if you like, in the early stages at least, finals campaign. The qualifying final that season was against Sydney at Subiaco Oval. It was a thriller. You won by 6 points, and you took a couple of potentially game-saving marks that day in defence in the dying stages. Can you remember much about the closing stages of that game?
28: Yeah, I remember parts of it. I remember being in a position where there was enough pressure on the ball, and Darren Glass standing alongside Barry Hall would protect space when it come in. And yeah, I was fortunate to, I suppose, from a lot of my younger sort of days and playing a kick behind the ball, to be able to be put in that position late in games. And the coaches, I had a bit of faith in it, and, you know, I'd certainly a lot of faith in my teammates around me, and none more so than Darren, to know that, you know, if the ball was kicked up, he'd do whatever he possibly could to leave me free in a position where I could impact for the team. And I was fortunate to be in the right spot a couple of times there, and enough pressure on the ball to get kicked to me, and yeah, it was an unbelievable experience. No, I mean, you're going to host a prelim, you know, to go out from finals to win your first final, but the magnitude of it was you're one game away from a grand final and you're playing it at home where we don't lose too many games. So, yeah, it was a great night.
27: People always talk about West Coast and at times when Fremantle have made it all the way to the grand final, about that armchair ride, if you like, of being able to stay in Western Australia until grand final day. You go to make the last trip to the MCG. Just how much of a benefit is that, being able to play a finals campaign at home, knowing you've only got the one trip to Melbourne for the big one?
28: Oh, I certainly think it's massive when, before there was a bye. You know, when you've battled through for 22 rounds and you roll into a finals campaign straight away, a lot of the time, at times, sides can limp in or they've got players that are sort of been managed for a long period of time and they got injuries. So, you know, that's probably one part of it that's really good is, you know, the aspect and also the environment that Subiaco created. You know, our players stood tall every time they ran out there and I suppose everyone knew what we were going to give. And it is a massive advantage, I think, to see that. So certainly, you know, I was there experiencing in 15 as well with West Coast. Is a couple of home finals make it a hell of a lot easier, I suppose, to get there.
27: We mentioned you had the thrilling win over Sydney in the qualifying final. As you said, that gave you a home preliminary final. You beat Adelaide in that by 16 points. All of a sudden, you and the team are off to Melbourne for an AFL grand final. What do you remember about the build-up, the parade and everything like that, and the focus in that week leading into your first grand final?
28: I suppose the chaos of trying to sort family out, everyone else out. I don't think that's the biggest game changer is that certainly what you've dreamt of, you know, to be able to play in a grand final, but then from there the dynamics of how to get there and the, you know, I suppose people that have supported you and done everything along the way with you, they want to be a part of it. So the second time we were there, certainly a lot easier. It's a bit more relaxed, but it's part of being in a grand final. You want to experience certainly the whole week and it was an unbelievable week.
27: What was the night's sleep like on the Friday night when you know you're playing? I mean, seriously, is it difficult to go to bed, put your head on the pillow and go to sleep with the enormity of what's going to happen the next day?
28: Yeah, oh, for sure. I think, you know, one thing that the night before you don't sleep too much and the worst part is you're trying to hydrate. So if you get up to go to the toilet throughout the night, well, then your mind starts going again. I think, certainly everyone experienced it the following year as well. And how to manage it, well, you know, you do the best with what you can. And there was a lot of nerves in the morning. I think it really started kicking. Mum and Dad come in and into the hotel to pick up their tickets with my brother. And, you know, I think from there it was, all right, well, this is getting real now. And away we go, hopefully, when you see me next, I'm a premiership player.
27: Just looking at that midfield, Ben Cousins that week won the Brownlow medal. Daniel Kerr was a runner-up to him by one vote. The previous year, Chris Judd had won the Brownlow medal. Where do you rank that midfield that you played with in that era?
28: I had a huge belief in, you know, we'd go into games and could gain ascendancy in every single one of them. You know, I think, you know, when you looked around at the players in their peak of their power, what they could do individually, I think by the time we got to that stage, we had some pretty good chemistry that worked. We'd worked, you know, probably 2, 3, 4 full seasons at getting that. And, you know, the good part was a lot of sort of certainly accolades get spoken about with, you know, the four names. But, you know, we were fortunate. We had Chad Fletcher, Andrew Ridley, Michael Braun, and then we had the addition of Tyson Stengline, who was really, really important for our football club. I think, you know, Ben wins the Brownlow playing a fair bit of the time at half forward because Stengline comes in and can be a big body in the midfield to try and create some pathways for our mid. So, at that stage, we had a really balanced team and we'd look around and, you know, I think each one of us knew that what we were going to bring and it was going to be really tough for the opposition to match.
27: How much time was spent during the week on stoppage work at training?
28: Yeah, oh, heaps. Oh, and the best part about it is that, you know, you talk about Kerr and Judd, is that they spent so much time on their craft. No. The reason they were the players that they were is that they always wanted to read off the hand. They always wanted to work out what was happening around the ball. Yeah, the discussions. You know, Summer was our midfield coach, and we'd sort of sit in there and talk through what we wanted to do and where we'd want to hit it, who we'd target. And, you know, they just had some really good footy minds as well as the talent, the way they prepared is the reason they played at the level that they did.
27: How much communication amongst that group, including yourself, the midfield group, on match day when you're actually out on the ground?
28: Yeah, there'd be a fair bit. Oh, and I think that's the art of being trying to be a good midfielder is the way you do set up, and then the relationship that you have with your mids and as a ruckman to be able to do a quick look or a wink or point your head in a direction, yell out a call where you want to go, the ability to be able to charge late. You know, it's you know, something that I really enjoy looking at. I love about the playing aspect of it, and looking at it again now is the ability to try and get that connection going with some of the midfielders. And, you know, certainly they can make you look good, and they did that most of the time.
27: We hear sports like hockey, and obviously when you're setting up for a penalty corner, they go to an actual rehearsed play. Was there ever times like that in tight situations that you would have a sort of play in regard to blockage and everything like that, and everyone going into the one position, that you would virtually roll the dice and say, that's what we're going to do at this very moment?
28: There wasn't one specific play, but there was certainly, you know, you spent a long time throughout a week and pre-seasons working out, certainly, how do we get it to an area? Can we get it there? And the best exit method from there. So, you know, we had obviously players that are really good inside, can go from inside to out, use their legs, the timing of when they hit the ball. They could do it at speed, which allowed another aspect of it. So, yeah, we would have where you'd have a blocker and you'd probably always give a bit of protection, but the go-to and everything was designed around how to make the space and get him in the best position to, you know, because I think there's clearance numbers and then there's what you do from clearances as well. And, you know, I think one thing that we were good at throughout that period is, you know, the players, when you're talking, they could go inside to out really quickly and before, you know, it's turned into a stoppage to an open, fast play. So, they prided themselves on it. They loved doing it. And that's what they did in the game.
27: So we're in a grand final 2005. You've got all that expectation. You trailed by 20 points at half time. You kicked only two goals in the first two quarters of footy. What's the mood like in a change room when you go in there at half time in the biggest game you've ever played and you've managed to only kick the two goals to that time?
28: I think one thing that you know, we certainly had belief that we would get sides late in games and our ability to be able to cover the ground and grind a side away. Well, you don't have anything else to think about other than you've got a half a footy to rectify. There's no sort of self-doubt or, you know, I think that's one thing about the group that we had is we built a bit of confidence along the way and we had players who liked putting their chest out and trying to get on the front foot with a mentality, and when things weren't going great, someone would stand up and provide a bit of a spark for that. And you know, I think that's the good part of you know, of some really good footy teams is that you can be down for periods but not out. And we just had some belief that we could eventually square it up and get going, and yeah, we did that, but just fell short.
27: You did just fall short. You clawed your way back to within 4 points, and then you took a mark up on the wing in the dying stage of that grand final, and you kicked to a packet right half forward. And, of course, we now know that Leo Barry took one of the most famous marks in the history of the game. It's been immortalised with Steve Quatermain's commentary at the time. What was the feeling like when the siren went just after that, when you had come from so far down at half time and got so close to lifting the cup?
28: Oh, we were gutted. One thing about when you're playing, obviously, a grand final, you don't know if there's another one.
27: Mm.
28: So you want to make the most of the opportunity that you do have, you know, throughout that period, or when you watch a lot of footy as well, is you realise so many players don't get the opportunity to play in them. So when you get that chance, you have to make the most of them. And yeah, unfortunately, you know, we played a really strong footy team in Sydney, and yeah, I think once that kick certainly went in, then the siren went, it was, yeah, just, I suppose, complete shock that it was there, and we couldn't get it done, and we had a long time to reflect now, and you reflect on, even though it would have been, if you classified, it's still a really good footy season our footy team had, you get judged on the last game, and we weren't good enough. So, in the end, it's a bit of a failure of a year.
27: You certainly didn't do anything wrong from a tactical point of view where you put the ball off your boot, but how often did you replay that moment in your mind over the next few days?
28: Yeah, hell of a lot. I thought, could I have gone anywhere else? Were there options? Should I have held it a bit longer? You know, there's all those thoughts that go into your head, and it's more along the lines of, I sort of just try to say to myself, I'd rather have kicked it in there then got caught with the ball 75 metres out and had no chance. So I knew there wasn't long left, and just to wheel and get it in and kick it as far as I could, I was in the moment. Would I have changed it? I might have just made my kick go a little bit more in the middle of the ground. That's probably about all.
27: It's a little bit different for a West Australian team when you lose a grand final, because you regroup, you go to the airport, you've got a long flight coming home. What's the feel like, the mood like in the plane trip, the bus trip to the airport and everything, when you've got so close and then you've got so much time to think about it collectively and individually on the long way home?
28: Yeah, oh, it's tough. I think that we had a function that night we had to go to. You know, we hopefully thought you might celebrate a grand final win, and you get the complete opposite. Family's there. It's really somber. But, you know, I think you've got individuals that mightn't have played to the level that they wanted to. So there's individuals that are down, as well as for their own performance, as well as team. And, yeah, it's a long period. And the hard part is you've got 5 months, 6 months until you can rectify what you did grand final day. So yeah, it was a long period to be able to do that. And even though it's probably a big jump from the year before, when you're there, you want to win them.
27: You didn't win the premiership that year, but you did get selected in the All Australian team, the first of six occasions, which is a massive number. What did that mean to you the first time? I know you're coming off a loss, or you've had a loss that month in the grand final, but what did it mean to be selected in your first All-Australian side?
28: Oh, it was a huge honour, I think. You know, part of it is all the work that you've put in. You know, I think to be recognised as the best ruckman in the competition probably consolidated all the hard work throughout that period. And you know, I suppose towards 05, I felt, 04, I thought I made gains to be able to help my team when it was needed. And then I suppose 05 gave me a huge amount of confidence that I had the ability to start to impact games. And yeah, and I think everyone sort of, the mids hopefully at my feet, had a lot more confidence in me to be able to do that as well. And yeah, you probably feel like you belong at AFL level after that period.
27: Dean Cox, our special guest, back with more in a moment.
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27: Well, Dean, as we mentioned, 2005 was the first of six All-Australian jumpers. That puts you in a hell of a small category. Looking back, can you pinpoint or can you choose your best individual season throughout your career, or do you feel that each of those times that you were accorded the honour of an All-Australian, they're all pretty even seasons?
28: I think 05, 06, I missed three games with a broken collarbone. Thought I had a pretty consistent season that year. I think 08, I thought, 7, 8, 8, we didn't win a hell of a lot of games after, being successful for a short period of time. And then I'll probably look back at 11 and 12 as probably two that I'm proud of in relation to I'd had groin injuries throughout 09. I missed half a season. Took me 2010, I suppose, to get going again. And then throughout 11 and 12, I was sharing the ruck duties with Nat Nui. So my role had to change, to be able to still have an impact for the footy side. I'd had to do, half or 60% of it in the ruck and then the other part of it forward. I think in 2012, me and Nick might have had 40 shots each on a goal when we were playing out of a forward pocket as well. So that was probably the proudest part. And then 11 and 12 turning a side around that were down the bottom of the ladder to play in prelims. So they were probably 2 years that, I was really proud of as well.
27: Six All-Australian selections. Did you get a blazer each time?
28: No, I didn't actually. No, so they sort of come in the last part of them. So up until then and before that, it was you got a plaques and then got a blazer towards the back end. So to be able to keep them, but also just the recognition is a real highlight.
27: Do they get brought out for fancy dress nights?
28: No, they're a bit big for a lot of people, actually, at the minute. So if only they still fitted me.
27: Now, you mentioned Nick Nat Nui. what did you think of him when you first saw him arrive at the club? Because freakish ability for a man his size in regard to acceleration, leap and that. What were your first thoughts of him when he turned up at West Coast?
28: Oh, an unbelievable talent. Oh, I think, you know, certainly probably the first thing I noticed was how bad his hairdo was. that was one thing. But, man, I think just as a young kid coming in, he was respectful. You know, I think even throughout those periods until I stopped playing, he'd be like, oh, you know, you can go in or do you want to start and all that. He'd sort of leave it up to me. And, you know, he's an amazing character. And what he can do on a football field, you know, I've tried to say as many times as I possibly could is that players are different and they impact games differently. And, you know, I think it's great to see what he's doing now and getting the recognition for doing it differently to, you know, there's not one particular

0: finals in 18 to be able to see them go on and experience what I was able to experience. And, you know, you hope you've played some really, really small part in leaving a legacy on a football club that, you know, hopefully Shannon Hearn and Mark McCrar and Luke Shuey and Josh Kennedy, they're probably the four that I was the most proud of to be able to see and get it done, and spend a lot of time, certainly as close mates, but played a lot of footy with them. And and I'll always hold a really strong place in my heart. And you know, one thing you got to do is, I was there for 18 years, and then when I went to Sydney to go all in with them, and you know, I don't think you can do your job properly if you're not doing it that way.
1: You're in red-hot form the year after that grand final loss, early 2006. You were in terrific form. And then you had a collision with Adam Cooney in about round 13, I think it was. And as you mentioned before, you broke your collarbone. What are the thoughts like at that particular time when you're in the middle of such a hot patch in regard to an individual and a team, and you're focusing so big or so much on making amends and atoning for the year before, and all of a sudden, bang, you're sidelined for a period of time?
0: Yeah, it was just devastating. I think one thing you want to try and do is to work out how long I've missed. You know, because when you're coming into the back end of footy season, and you're in a team that, when you're in a team that's in pretty good form, you don't want to miss too much of it. And yeah, fortunately enough, I had surgery. The option was for that. My collarbone was in a few pieces and all over the place, so. It was probably the only option, and then they sort of said, once that happened, you know, you could miss. Surgery option was to miss less game. You know, so I suppose that was a pretty easy decision to do, is to get it done, get out, and it actually freed up. Well, I broke my right one previously when I was playing for the Dampier Sharks. It took me about 8 weeks, 10 weeks to get going again with no surgery, and then about a week later, I was able to put my arm up above my head. So the differences between both of them was huge, and I suppose that gave me a bit more confidence, is that, you know, if you can do that, and being in the ruck's a little bit hard to protect it, but once it was right to go, it was right. I was fortunate enough I didn't miss too many games.
1: September 2006 was a very different final series as opposed to 2005. You finished as minor premier. You're a game clear of Adelaide. But then you lost a qualifying final at Subiaco to Sydney by a point. So that then leaves, all of a sudden, you've somewhat forfeited, I guess, the double chance of being able to go straight through to a prelim as previously. And then all of a sudden, you're on a knife's edge, which I'd imagine would sharpen you up a hell of a lot, knowing one more mistake and you're out.
0: Yeah, for sure. I think we finished the year pretty good. We played Richmond round 22 into that first final, and I think one thing we always had was confidence, but when you played against Sydney throughout that period of time, you knew they were always going to be close games, no matter what stage of the game, who was in front, what period the other team was coming, and so we get through that and then obviously lose it. I think it was more, you don't have time to dwell on it. You got to dust off pretty quickly and try and say, okay, well, we got the Bulldogs the following week. We got to get over them, and yeah, then we got to travel. You only travel. Then the mindset goes from, you only got to travel once, and you're in a grand final. So you try and twist it and manipulate it any way you possibly can to get the best outcome. And ours was about bounce back against the Bulldogs, and it, as you mentioned, it did sharpen us right up. And you know, we did that quite convincingly, and then find ourselves going to Adelaide, who throughout that period, I think they finished on top of the ladder, and they were playing some really good footy. And we were, the part that sticks out in my mind the most in that whole 06 season is that we come back against Geelong with a huge margin in Geelong, which we hadn't done before. Carlton at Subi, we come back from 40-odd points down the end of the third. And then when we were down in a, you know, in a prelim away from home, we had a poor first half. Yeah, we just had a lot of belief from probably those experiences, and the mood in the change rooms was not about, oh shit, what's happening? It was, oh, we've got this, let's just get going.

0: rolling, and yeah, unfortunately won by 10 points.
1: You got a good memory, I must admit. you then went into another grand final, so you've got rid of Adelaide, you're into the grand final. Was it, we always hear about whether it's sort of just a throwaway line that, oh, people feel the pain of a grand final and it spurs them on throughout the next season. Was that really the case in 2006, or do you really only stop to think about it when you're actually there once again and you've got another opportunity?
0: Yeah, there's too much time and there's so many different variables that you're faced with to go. Yeah, you know, I certainly don't believe you've got to lose one to win one. And, you know, I would love to have won two. I would love to have won both of them. But, yeah, I think the second one you're ready for, Sydney was playing the same team, so they're in the same boat. But, you know, I think we had confidence from coming from behind. Our team was mature a bit more. We'd played another year of footy together and, yeah, probably showed early that, you know, the way we bounced out of the blocks and, you know, could put a, we put a pretty good lead on them. And then I suppose when you do get challenged late, the maturity of a group, you know, to be able to withstand a side coming on the last day. And, yeah, it goes from probably the first feeling was relief that we, you know, you didn't mess it up twice.
1: As I mentioned, 2006, the final series was quite different. You lost the qualifying final. At halftime in the grand final, again, it was very different playing against Sydney. You were up by 25 points at halftime, having been down by 20 the year before. But then Sydney kicked eight goals to four in the last half. I just watched the videotape the other day. You came off for a spell with 5 minutes remaining and you were leading by a point. What's it like being on the bench at that time, knowing that I can't impact things at the moment, but we're only narrowly in front?
0: Oh, I think the hardest part is knowing that how long until you can get back on. The MCG is such an awkward ground with the interchange. But if the ball gets played on the other side of the ground, you can stand there for a long period of time. And that was probably the first thing. But, yeah, watching, you want to be a part of it. And then everyone sort of said, oh, when it's so close, well, how do you feel? And, well, there's so many things going through your head you've got to worry about. But, you know, it's more nervous sitting in the crowd or in the coach's box than actually out there. So, yeah, and then once you get back on and you got a job to do, you got a role and thing, you've got, all right, where am I going? What am I going to worry about my opponent? When we go to a stoppage, where am I? Who am I connecting with? And then, yeah, I finished in the same position of the ground a year later with a completely different feeling.
1: Indeed. And while you're on the bench, there's that Daniel Chick smother, the goal by Adam Hunter. So you go up by 7 points. You then came back on. Nick Malcheski snapped a goal. You're back to a one-point margin. And as you said, you're in the same spot. You had the last touch of the game, in fact, at a boundary throw in there on the defensive 50. The siren sounds, a one-point win. I would imagine, Dean, safe to say that the experience is a little bit different 12 months later.
0: Oh, dramatically, I think. Yeah, it's unbelievable, I think. You know, and then because of the game, you had no time to reflect throughout the game that you're actually going to be a premiership player. You know, I think you speak to Stevie Jane, our coach of the Swans, and throughout his period, he was there in front in two of them that they knew they were going to win halfway through the last quarter. So you got to experience that part, whereas this one, you're on a nice edge all the way through, and when the siren goes, the raw emotion and the elation, relief, and then you get to celebrate it with your teammates that worked so hard to get there.
1: The rivalry around that period with Sydney was phenomenal. I mean, from the qualifying final, I should say, in 2005 through to round one in 2007, you played each other six times. The margin either way in those games was never more than 4 points. In fact, across those six games, the aggregate margin was 13 points. Was it something special for all of you in that group to be playing against Sydney in that 2 or 3 year period?
0: Oh, yeah, it was. Yeah, for sure. I think, you know, and then speaking to the people now over here is that the respect that we had for them about how they went about their footy and the contested one-on-one, the never-say-die giving attitude. And, you know, we had a similar one. And they played differently, which challenged us. They put numbers around the ball. We wanted space. But yeah, it was an unbelievable experience to, you know, then 07 we started the season 1 by 1 point in Sydney. So there was an unbelievable period of time where two teams went head to head for a long period, and we knew who was coming out on top, and it was always going to be a tight one.
1: Within the club at that time, we have to say that there were some very big challenges ahead of the 2006 season. Ben Cousins resigned the captaincy after a series of off-field incidents, and then in late 2007 he was delisted by the Eagles, and then he was banned from playing for 12 months, deregistered by the AFL as a result of some drug-related issues. Ever since then, of course, he's very publicly, it's always in the news, fighting his personal demons. Just how hard was it for you to sit and watch all that unfolding, and even nowadays still seeing it unfolding?
0: Yeah, I was devastated. One thing that when I first got to the footy club is the aura that surrounded Ben, and how hard he'd work on his game to be the best player, and you know, he was really infectious. And then you know, to see that happen, and then even to now to see what he's still putting himself through, and obviously Brian and Stephanie as well, you know, being a parent, you sort of wonder that's going to happen, and how devastating it would be. And you know, at the time it was really tough to deal with when you got your captain, best player going through the problems, and then the ramifications that happen from that. And you know, I suppose after 07 to 08, 09, the amount of time that you do spend, and we were spending going through off-field issues and trying to deal with them and put things into place to get out as quickly as we possibly could, was a lot of man hours. And that was spent on that, which had to happen, but you couldn't spend it on the time trying to prepare a footy team. And unfortunately, that's why we dropped away pretty quickly for a period of time, and personnel changed, but things had to change pretty quickly around the whole club picture as well. And you know, I was just glad that happened, and you know, we come out the other end with a really strong brand.
1: 2007, so the year after that premiership, you lost both finals, having finished third on the ladder, and as you mentioned, it was a pretty bleak period for the club in successive years, 15th, 11th, and in 2010, the club actually won its only wooden spoon. You had just four wins. And then 2011 and 2012, you contested finals again. And after 2013, John Worsfold stepped down. Adam Simpson came in to take over as coach. And that was your last season in 2014. You ended up with 290 games. Now, a lot of people would think, was there the temptation to go on? Because it is such a select group, the 300 club. Was it just body? Was it mind? What was the feeling for you at the end of season 2014?
0: Certainly my parents were asking me that as well. I think one thing went throughout my career, and as I got to the back end of it, I sort of always saw people from our sport and other sports, and they always spoke about, did they play on too long? Did they tarnish what they'd tried to that they'd established for themselves? And you know, I think for me, a bit of it was that I wanted to finish football knowing I could still play. And then the next part was, well, I was in a position at a footy club where I wanted to get into coaching. I knew that path was there. Adam and Trevor had already said that the opportunities to do it there. So from there, it was about, okay, well, you know, for me to play one more year and get to 304 games, well, we had Scott Lysett coming out of contract at the time. So obviously Nick had started to establish himself as a regular footballer, and me being there for another year, that might have cost West Coast not keeping Lysett. You know, so there was a bigger play as well. And one thing I always thought about is, and I still think, is there's no individuals bigger than a footy club, and when it's time to go, you just move on. And I'd sort of done enough in my career to realise I was, pretty happy to hang the boots up games were one thing, but you know, I didn't want to put certainly myself or the footy club under pressure to, if I'm not performing at the level, what happens from there? And yeah, decided time was then and went down south with a few, with my wife and Critter and Lecker and Shannon Hearn and their partners, and yeah, just went down and sort of just spoke openly and about what my thoughts were, and from there the decision was made. Went back in Monday morning to the footy club and said, Adam and Trevor, it's end of the year, I'll finish.
1: One last question for you, Dean. As we mentioned earlier, you're a senior assistant to John Longmire now at Sydney. Do you harbour ambitions to be a senior coach in your own right before you finish up with footy?
0: Yeah, I do. I was fortunate to experience time at West Coast and under Adam. Obviously, with John and a successful footy coach was Busher, and then when Simo come, really intrigued me, and you know, he's got a great footy mind, some really good relationship building. So to be able to experience that firsthand was big for me. And then the next part of it was at some stage I had to move and experience another organisation. I've never done that. So when this opportunity to come to Sydney and the dynamic of being under John Longmire here is that he's a successful coach. He coached, you know, under Paul Roos, which was different. Again, he's not under Alistair Clarkson, so the tree's starting to fall. And then also at a really different environment where I found the dynamics of playing footy and what has to happen in Sydney is completely different to WA, which was another, you know, great thing to experience. So, yeah, loving my time. I won't rush into it, but at some stage I'd... yeah, like to sit in front of a board and have a crack.
1: Well, you certainly got the credentials. There's no doubt about that. You were the ruckman of your generation, Dean. I don't think anyone would argue with that. We wish you all the best for whatever remains ahead of you in your football life. And thanks very much for sharing it thus far with us here on Great Sporting Lives.
0: No problem. Thanks very much for having me.
1: 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And I look forward to catching you next time here on 91.3 Sport FM.
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4: Oh, yes. Good morning. The Monkees. From our way back, I'm a Believer. It's the Sports Connection, 9 minutes past 10. We're broadcasting as we do each and every day, live from Podcast Capital here at Gloucester Park, right opposite the Wacka. That leads me beautifully. I've been talking about it all morning. A colleague of mine at Sport FM, but we're normally like ships in the night, even when I was broadcasting from Hamilton Hill, he was finishing his stint in the breakfast show, and I'm trying to take up and get my notes ready for the Sports Connection. I'm delighted he's right alongside me on this Sports Connection this morning. Good morning, Wayne Clark.
5: Good morning, Declan. Thank you for the invite.
4: Now, I do know it's not too far from your place of residence where we're sitting here at Gloucester Park.
5: It's quite good. I'm over in West Perth, so just down the road. And I've spent many, many a time here from about 11 years old, I suppose, coming down to the trots because my mum and dad were just mad keen on it. And then I got involved in owning horses there. And it's not a second home, but it's pretty close. Well, the second home's over the road.
4: I know it is.
5: It's the Wacka.
4: How appropriate that
5: so
4: I got
5: it's,
4: you in.
5: It's a great area around here, and obviously changing over the years. And development will come here, I would imagine, at some stage.
6: You can see it. I was just saying this morning to the listeners, park the car. I'm in the studio, not far from my home now, not having to go to Hammy Hill, but the school's being built next door. Mm. The redevelopment of the Wacker, which looks great, and I'll get into that in a minute. Coffee shops. It's a nice part of town, and the proposed redevelopment of Gloucester Park, you can walk across the Marigrat Bridge. This has so much potential around here. We know the world-class facilities and the river and everything else, but I think, and Belmont, the future is rosy for sport.
5: Oh, yeah. And it's interesting, on the other side of the Wacker, just between the causeway and there, which was going to be housing, they haven't been able to build on that. That's been cancelled, and now it's a couple of ovals. So maybe it'll be even more. That's where the rugby are going to be practising there, our new team, the Bears. So, I think it's a great area around here. I'm not sure with this visual thing. I'm not very good with the place.
6: I'm watching it.
5: I'm used to be on radio. I don't know where to look.
6: We're in the studio at Podcast Kaplan. Just to explain, we've got full of monitors and cameras. We are on YouTube, and this conversation will be posted as well. We've got Gary Shannon from the World of Entertainment. We've got Peter Sumage. We're about to have Brad Hardy, and we're utilising the facility. So, no, it's great to have you in. Despite my accent, Wayne, I grew up in this town. I came out when I was 7 years of age with my parents, and Hammy Hill and Brentwood was my early days. And I remember very much in the schoolyard, and I'm not much younger than you, but, you know, your cricket background. Just for the sake of myself and some of the listeners, I know you're a Perth boy, but born where, school where, what was your early upbringing?
5: I'm a Baysie boy.
6: Bayswater, okay.
5: Born, I think was in Subi I was born.
6: So yes, yeah, that, good, that, like that lots of people.
5: Might have been the only hospital around at that time.
6: Yeah,
5: Bayswater Primary School. I went there for many years, and I suppose that was one of the times that what set me on a path, I think, in some ways to playing cricket. I loved my footy and cricket, and I played state school boys footy and state boys cricket, and I was really going to make up a mind about it. I would have preferred footy always. But in grade 3 and 4, I had a teacher by the name of Laurie Main, which a lot of people may remember, played test cricket for Australia. Ah. And at the time, he had to go on a tour to South Africa and all that. And I thought, this is not bad, is it? You know, a test cricketer.
6: So he's a school teacher and a test cricketer in those eras.
5: And, I just thought, well, this is not bad. I became a teacher.
6: I know you did. Yep.
5: and I, because I could play my cricket, and I had plenty of time off to play sport and all that sort of stuff. So he sort of paved the way for me, and I still see Laurie. He's tied up at the Wacker in our past players association. Yep. So it was just one of those things that sort of set me on the path. But from high school, I went to, I think it had only just been built, a place called Cyril Jackson High School, which is in Ashfield.
6: That's right.
5: Bassendean Way. Yep. So I did that, and then Teachers College at Mount Lawley. And I did that for, while I played cricket, teaching was ideal because of the holidays, because you weren't getting paid, really.
6: Yeah, exactly right.
5: So you had to try and sort of make ends meet.
6: Different era completely, and just to hear, yesteryear working and not. And you weren't a traditional PE teacher, were you? Primary school?
5: No, primary school teacher, And I'd really enjoyed it, actually. And I suppose it's a bit like coaching, and, that you see kids develop and see where they go.
6: Sure.
5: Yeah, I really enjoyed it. I used it for my own.
6: Yep.
5: Career, I suppose, or to try and get into the cricket side, but it was never going to be cricket. Was never going to be the be all and end all, because you weren't able to make money from it.
6: Absolutely,
5: then. It wasn't even semi professional. $25 a day.
6: Yeah,
5: or something,
6: it's amazing.
5: Things of that nature. So you always had to have something. So when I finished cricket, I had to get something else, and then I had a chat to Rod Marsh, and he got me a role at the Swan Brewery.
6: Oh, wow.
5: So I did sort of 14 years.
6: Like an ambassador sales sort of?
5: I ended up doing sales. I was a sales rep.
6: Wow.
5: Which wasn't that hard.
6: No, I was going to say, you didn't have all the boutique beers we have today, did you?
5: No, well, actually, I went through a time at the Swanbury when they were a monopoly.
6: Yes.
5: You know, and you didn't have to sell. You just went out and drank with them, you know, and that was a simple case
6: wow,
5: of it.
6: Wow, yeah. Yep.
5: Then when Bond won the America's Cup, yep. things started to change and the Fosters and everyone else started to come because they knew that America's Cup was going to go in Perth.
6: Yep.
5: So it became a thing. So then during that era, the Bond era was just amazing, the amount of money that was spent. And then I was there for a while when that was sold. And
6: was it out at Canning Vale then?
5: It was out at
6: the
5: Canning
6: brewery.
5: Vale.
6: Yeah.
5: I missed the time at the one down in Matilda Bay,
6: yep.
5: Mounts
6: yep.
5: Bay,
6: yep.
5: but that was still there. But I remember at the cricket days, so they were a sponsor of us, and we used to go down there a lot, and they looked after us. And while we're there, the guys driving the trucks, you know, they'd come in to fill up with their beer, but in the meantime, they'd park their truck and they'd go into the bar and have a drink.
6: Wow.
5: Because it was just open bar, then get in their trucks and drive off. So when they went out to Canning Vale, it became a dry brewery sort of thing.
6: But yes.
5: The staff used to get free grog and all that. So I did about 12 years of that, and I ended up sales manager for the northern area.
6: Yes.
5: So north of Swan River, right up through Broome and Carter and all
6: okay.
5: that sort of stuff. So I had guys that I worked with up there, and best job in the world.
6: I can imagine.
5: It was.
6: Because
5: we used to sponsor all the races, and I used to love that. So, and I always timed it about race season.
6: Oh,
5: I had to
6: that.
5: Go up and visit the reps and all that. So
6: yeah, it's a hard job, but someone has to do it. Your cricket career, it's well documented. I do have to ask you, and I know you've been asked 1,000 times, for the sake of the Sports Connection audience.
5: Did I chuck?
6: No, I know you didn't.
5: Okay.
6: That was ridiculous. I'm not going to get down that road.
5: I did.
6: I saw all that. No, the World Series cricket, I was fortunate enough a couple of times to have met DK Lilly in a social scenario, closed shop, and being very open. He went on to tell me he made more money from investing in a little movie called Crocodile Dundee than anything else.
5: Yeah.
6: And we know the money. But World Series cricket, and it's well documented you had the offer. It was here, wasn't it, in Western Australia, Gloucester Park, ironically across the road from the Wacker. You look at the money around now, I'm sure you don't begrudge it, but I mean, it's gone through the roof, and good luck to these young blokes who can just basically get an aeroplane ticket and fly around the world. Did you ever sit back, even when you're at the brewery and in later life, and thought, maybe I should have jumped in, or are you very comfortable with your path?
5: No, I'm very comfortable. I don't know whether or how I would have come out of that. When the offer was there, I nearly got on the tour to England.
6: Yep.
5: I know I was very close in that. And then I got while they were on tour, that's where I got a phone call whether I was interested in joining it. And it was a pretty tough decision because we'd just had my first child, and I suppose I had a security I don't know whether I would have gotten the super team and probably played in Bendigo and all that sort of stuff. And I think the offer was around about $22,000-$23,000 or something,
6: but,
5: you know.
6: But to put that in perspective, from a year's salary in those days, was it?
5: Well, it was more than that, more than a year's salary.
6: Yeah, of course it was.
5: And it was going to be a 3-year sort of contract and
6: guaranteed,
5: all that sort of stuff.
6: Guaranteed, yep.
5: And I knew I was close to playing for Australia before this sort of happened.
6: Of course.
5: So I actually rang Cricket Australia and just sort of thought, where you're at and all that sort of stuff. So I did all, you know, I had the fours and against and, you know, people. And it was a tough decision. It really was a tough decision. But I just always had this passion of playing for Australia. You know, that was just...
6: Yes, of course. Yeah.
5: And I decided that, you know, that I'd stay where I was.
6: Yep.
5: And in the end, I've never regretted it, mainly because I did so well when I played for Australia, and it ended on bad terms, and we can maybe talk about that a bit later. But because I did sort of well, it's okay. I sort of got my name out there a bit, which I think helped me later on in my coaching career. To be able to, and I've been involved in cricket for 50, 60 years, you know, in some sort of capacity.
6: Absolutely.
5: Whether it's playing, training, coaching, selectors, you know, all that sort of stuff. And so I think I did okay from the whole thing. So
6: very
5: I'm very comfortable with it. I wasn't comfortable the way it ended because I think I got stitched up a bit. But that's, you know,
6: that's life, isn't it? Absolutely.
5: Yeah. And it's taken me a long, many, many years to talk about that. But in the last few, I said, oh, well, people sort of know and it's we're from there. But
6: no, it's refreshing that you sort of can talk about the trials and tribulations. Retrovision text line. I've got Wayne Clark next to me. You normally hear him each morning, Monday to Friday, alongside Jacob, 6 to 9. And he's joined me on the Sports Connection. Kimbo, I had the pleasure of getting some swing bowling tuition from Wayne at Bassendean Bayswater in the spring of 1977. And then about 2 months later, he made his test debut against India. Ask him what time was like, especially when World Series cricket was about to happen. Well, I've done that. And also, Mike in Belmont, Wayne had such a good career in coaching in WA. Were you ever close to an international gig?
5: I got down to the last two for Australia.
6: Did you really?
5: Oh, well, that's my understanding.
6: Yep.
5: When John Buchanan got
6: the
5: job.
6: Yes, okay.
5: Which he came in with something different to offer.
6: Yes, yep.
5: I had two interviews, I think, for that. So, yeah, that was a little bit disappointing, but
6: yep.
5: I think they made a pretty good call because John brought something different to the thing with the statistics.
6: Absolutely.
5: I'm not into that.
6: No.
5: But in the video and all that sort of stuff. So, I had a little bit of an inquiry when at one stage for Sri Lanka, but I was over in England at the time.
6: Yes.
5: And I was coaching Yorkshire, and I was pretty happy then, but that all fell apart. So different things happened over a period of time.
6: It's life, isn't it?
5: I've just had a fantastic involvement in cricket and loved it. And yeah.
6: You're a very laid-back character from what I see, and I've known you from afar, and now we're colleagues, even though we don't get a chance to talk, exchange texts. I get your horse tips and all those things we'll talk about in a minute. I've asked Peter Sumage this, and I can state, Wayne, in life and in business, I am old school. Now, I'm very aware of the new world and embracing technology. I'm a father, I'm a grandfather, and I love youth coming through the ranks in whatever. I would struggle. I played State League soccer and I've watched sport from a distance, but I come from, I guess, an era where, you know, sprays were given at quarter time or half time or whatever the sport would be. You're very laid back. How do you think you would go now? We see the Alistair Clarkson thing in footy, which you love. Suma reckons he would struggle nowadays in his chosen sport of footy. With the new generation, and you know, I don't want to label everyone in this woke society, but they are a different breed, and I don't mean to put everyone in the category where maybe raising a voice or singling someone out for a bit of criticism, they seem to get offended. How do you reckon you would go in the modern game with the style that you've got as a coach?
5: I think I'd do all right.
6: Yeah, I
5: you
6: do.
5: Know,
6: yeah.
5: I never was one to really lose my cool. If I did, I had to nearly orchestrate it, you know, to get an effect. But this might sound a bit silly, was a lot of my stuff was done at the bar after the game.
6: Yeah, yeah.
5: Just talking to people and getting them. I think the whole
6: so man management
5: about,
6: and
5: yeah, I that was more of my role. I reckon was sort of man managed when I was brought in. To coach the WAC, I had no intention of coaching. When I finished cricket, I was at the Swan Brewery. I had a great job there. I was working with Channel 9 a bit. The Shield games in those days used to do the last session for the last 4 days.
6: Yep.
5: Channel 9 used to do it and lead into the news.
6: That's right.
5: So I did that for a couple of years with
6: Tomo,
5: Bruce
6: wasn't it?
5: Walker.
6: Yep.
5: Was there and Tomo had just started.
6: Absolutely.
5: He was a young
6: loves
5: fella.
6: His cricket, yep.
5: And there was Mick Malone and myself
6: and all that sort
5: of stuff. So that's a bit of a funny story in itself that I did it for 2 years and then I was sort of not brought back the third year. I was sort of expert comments.
6: Yes.
5: And I was working with, I think it was Michael Thompson on the thing where we'd just finished the day, and what you'd do, he'd throw to the Channel 9 News.
6: That's right, across the news, yep.
5: Right,
6: yep.
5: And it was Tino Tieri, I think was done.
6: Yep.
5: One day it got to, and I had no idea, it was to me, and I was finishing it off, and I had to sort of take it to the news.
6: And throw it to the news,
5: throw it to the news, which I thought, okay, and now... Yeah, we're finished now. We'll go across to Channel 7 News and Tino Altieri. And the fellow by the name of Ross Canina was the producer in that thing. And I got the biggest spray in my ear, and it was I felt so bad. And Tomo's nearly sort of fell off his chair because I've crossed to Channel 7.
6: 7 News since all
5: because
6: that.
5: Because I used to watch 7, I think, for some reason.
6: Yeah, well, most did, unfortunately, for 9.
5: And I got replaced next year. I just said, Jesus,
6: funny
5: how did that happened.
6: So they took it that serious. Wow.
5: They all laugh about it at the time. But, that was my stint. But then I did a bit with PR and all that. So, yeah, I've always enjoyed that. But, my coaching style, as I said, I was with a brewery, and I got a phone call from Tony Mann, who had taken over, and he asked me whether I'd coach, and at the time I'd actually gone in and bought a liquor store with some mates.
6: So you'd left the teaching completely. You had that to fall back on, but the security of teaching had moved on.
5: Yeah,
6: well,
5: yeah, moved on from that. Yep. Got into the brewery.
6: Yep.
5: Met a couple of blokes. We bought a liquor store.
6: Okay.
5: Well, we bought one liquor store.
6: Okay.
5: And that's another story. If we'd put an offer in a second one, and if we'd got that one, I reckon I still would have been involved in the liquor industry.
6: Really?
5: I wouldn't have got back to cricket.
6: That. Yep.
5: But we ended up buying a grocery store in Midland, a Foodland store, which I ended up having to run because these other two hated it. Anyway, to cut a long story short, I got an offer to coach WA.
6: Yes.
5: You know, just out of the blue. I hadn't been involved in cricket for 9 years and that's those. And the reason they asked me to come back was because they thought of my management skills that when I sort of coached and captain coach clubs and all that sort of, I might be able to. There was a few problems. There was the Gilchrist thing there.
6: Of course.
5: There was a bit going on. And I originally said, no, I couldn't do it. And then in the end, I just said to my mates, I'm sorry. I can't keep doing this.
6: Day to day running a Foodland store, yeah.
5: And I went back and ended up coaching WA. And, you know, we were in a bit of a mess. And it was when...
6: Gilchrist had just come across, and it was a Tim Zura thing and all that.
5: It was a Tim Zura thing, and it was a marketing decision that the states would have a name, and they were called, we were called the Warriors. That was the introduction,
6: right.
5: So they had a year. And to do that, they thought, we've got to appeal to the young people. So we've got to have young captain and young, you know, vice captain and all that.
6: Yep.
5: So they put Damien Martin in as captain.
6: How old was he then?
5: He was 21, 20 maybe, and Justin was vice captain.
6: Yep.
5: So we had people like Tom Moody and Brendan Julian and Joe Angel and Julian and there was all these names.
6: Yep.
5: Reed.
6: Great names.
5: Valletta.
6: Yep.
5: That were overlooked.
6: Yep.
5: So, you know, like one of them should have been the captain.
6: Sure,
5: so there was a bit of a divide. So you had a senior group. You had these two young blokes trying to... Which was wrong for them.
6: And this
5: as
6: was
5: well.
6: A director from
5: this came
6: from the top.
5: From was a marketing thing to get these young guys.
6: Yep.
5: We had young fellas. We had the Zura Gilchrist thing was there. And then we had young fellas like Hussey, Campbell, Baker, Cadditch and all them that were there, and they didn't know what was going on. So I was sort of asked to come in and coach.
6: Put the whole thing together.
5: And to try and to make that. And it was... a really interesting time. The first year, after four games, we hadn't won a game, hadn't looked like winning a game. Damien was really struggling, and I had a lot to do with Damien as a 15-year-old.
6: Yep.
5: Out at Wanneroo when I coached and captain coached out there, so I knew.
6: Was he listening to you?
5: First, when I got there, I said, "Listen, I don't think you should be captain." You know, but I sort of said, "Well, I will support you, whatever you want to do. What do you want to do?" He said, "Yeah, no, I want to keep that." And okay, so that's fine. But after four games, he couldn't get a run. We sat down, we had a discussion. I went to the selectors, and because I wasn't a selector, I didn't want to be a selector.
6: Yep.
5: I said, "Look, we've got to change." They wouldn't. It wouldn't happen. So I went with Damien, and we had a good chat and what was best for him and what was best for the team. And I sort of talked him into saying, okay, let's get out. In the meantime, I'd spoken to Tom Moody. Tom, I think you would, if I get this through, would you captain WA? So went ahead and sort of did it, organised it. I went to the media people and said, look, we've got an announcement to make. We better do something. And Damien announced that he was thing. So
6: you orchestrated it basically by stealth, really, in the sense we'd buy in from Damien.
5: And I think it was either, I use the word shit or bust.
6: Yeah, absolutely.
5: You know,
6: absolutely.
5: Because that was what it was going to be from my point of view. But it just wasn't working. No, it was
6: clearly
5: just wrong,
6: yep.
5: You know, that these guys were there. And Tom Moody was even talking that he might not play and go with the county scene, because that's where he was big
6: yes,
5: involved.
6: Absolutely. Yeah.
5: We had no one playing test cricket. It was just, you know, so this is, I thought, okay, this is the only way we've got to do it, because I preached. My thing was about together eats the cheese more. It's about the team.
6: Yes.
5: And we just were never going to get that. So anyway, we made that decision. Things turned around. Damien started making runs because he was going to be dropped nearly.
6: Wow.
5: We ended up having to win a game in Tasmania on the last day to make the final, and which we did. We had to draw in Melbourne, I think it was. That's right, to make the final. And we ended up playing the Shield
6: Absolutely,
5: final that year.
6: Yeah.
5: And it was, we played South Australia, and unfortunately they beat us, but it was probably one of the best games of cricket I've been involved in. And it was just, a complete turnaround. And that it sort of, if I ever say I've got a legacy, that was it. To change WA cricket, and we had such a successful time after that. We ended up with about six guys in the test side.
6: That's right, absolutely.
5: Martin and Langer got in the test team. Moody ended up getting back into it. Julian, all these guys, because we created an atmosphere, and that was, something that I was brought up with when I played my cricket, because I played under John Inverarity, yep. Which had Rod Marsh and Dennis Lilly, Ian Brayshaw, that they would, Lilly and that would nearly put WA cricket in front of test cricket
6: absolutely.
5: In those days. And that was really what it was about. And that was lost in WA cricket there for a time.
6: For a long time, yeah.
5: And we hopefully got that back.
6: Great foundations.
5: And it was so, that is the style of coach that I would want. And it was similar when I went to Yorkshire.
6: I want to talk to you about that. Lots of text coming in. Wayne Clark on the Sports Connection. It's 27 minutes to 11. Lots of questions. We'll get to them. I do want to talk about Yorkshire and what you encountered there. I have heard the story before, but I want to hear it now that I've got you next to me in the Sports Connection. We will talk IPL. We will talk the current Australian side. And I want to talk about your broadcasting career. You were a long-standing member of Sport FM and the days when Colin Minson set up this great station. This is the Sports Connection. We'll take a break. When we come back, Wayne Clark on the Sports Connection.
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6: Welcome back. James Rain. Sports Connection, Wednesday morning, 24 minutes to 11 o'clock. On its way to 23 degrees, beautiful day around. We're broadcasting live as we do each and every day. Podcast Capital right here at Gloucester Park. Wayne Clark has been good enough to pop in. He's been an early riser. I don't know how his body clock is going, but he'd be used to it by now. Plenty of questions coming in. I'll try and get to as many as possible. Billy in Midland, Wayne, do you wish franchise cricket was around when you were either playing or coaching? Jesus, big money around now. Is there a bit of envy at times? Not begrudging what's going on, but it just has taken on such a quantum leap. Did you know that even with your Warriors Day is the colour, getting young people involved? Because cricket for the traditionalists, it was always there, but I don't think there's any danger in saying it was losing a lot of the new breed who wants this instant. The emergence of the 2020s and all these things, your take on it, and do you wish you was around in your day?
5: Oh, obviously.
6: You would have just been traveling with your passport and
5: Look, I don't begrudge it. No,
6: of course.
5: That's the way it works. It's life moves on, and but every cricketer, I think, should have a little Kerry Packer Buddha down at the end of their bed and rub his tummy every year for what happened through World Series.
6: Absolutely.
5: All right. You know, we've seen rebel cricket, or we've seen people want to do this, but that was a genuine movement to make sure that things were equal. You know, I can remember leading into the World Series. We played a final of one-day cricket. I think it was the Gillette Cup.
6: Gillette Cup, that's right.
5: Yep. Up in, I've told this story before, but up in Queensland, and they had Greg Chappell and Richardson, Thompson, and all these sort of blokes. We had the Lily Marshes and all that sort of stuff.
6: What names?
5: And for that day, we were the head thing. It was $25. To play for the day, all right? And, okay, that might have been relevant, you know,
6: of course,
5: to what it was about. But Tomo used to go out and chat, and he was chatting to a couple of the birds that were selling and handing out all the Gillette Cup stuff.
6: Yep.
5: They were getting paid $75. So he's come back into the change rooms and all that, and it started.
6: Three times.
5: Yeah, and the world, I don't know if World Series was sort of being talked about then, but this was 76, I think it was, or whatever. But yeah, there was a lot of discussion after the game about that, and they were the sort of things that were happening.
6: Packer blew that open, didn't he?
5: Absolutely.
6: Yeah.
5: Absolutely. And then, the 2020, you could see, I was coaching WA when the first 2020 was probably played in Australia. It was a exhibition match between WA and Victoria. Shane Warne played.
6: Yep.
5: And they didn't know what was going to happen, so they, you know, I don't know what they were charged to get in, but they had to open the gates
6: up. Of course.
5: Because there was 25,000 people down, and they had to allow people from the outer into the thing. And we just thought, what the hell's going on here? Because there had started in England at the time,
6: I think. That's
5: there was
6: right.
5: a bit going
6: yep.
5: on.
6: Yep.
5: And that night, it was just mind-boggling.
6: No, it
5: to
6: changed.
5: To see what happened.
6: There's no doubt about it.
5: And it was The people there and what happened with it, it was the mums with their kids, and then suddenly there's music and there was, you know.
6: Oh, the show business.
5: And it's got better.
6: Absolutely. The colour.
5: Yeah.
6: I've been in the UK and Ireland visiting the mother. Now, sport is on, and I'm a sports junkie as well. And just to see, I know the IPL in terms of money, but the Big Bash is worldwide in the cricket-loving world, and they're freezing their backsides off watching the colour from Australia over that sort of December, January period. It's truly worldwide. Yeah. It's great to see. I got to ask you, And I'm happy to say, I grew up watching cricket. I knew watching yourself and Terry Alderman's and Lilies and Marshes, Thompson's, all those great names coming through and the different eras of cricket. I find, and Irish born but Australian bred, so I've got to put that on the record too. I struggle with this current Australian side, and I have for a few years. And yes, I know the rankings and the, and good on them with the big contracts. It's just, from what I can see, Wayne, especially in my, it's not a well-liked or well-respected side as good as they are. What's your take on this current crop?
5: Yeah, it's an interesting one, and I'm inclined to agree. A lot of people that I've spoken to over the last 4 or 5 years, you know, they've lost their respect.
6: Yep.
5: And I think it goes to what happened in South Africa. Mm. And it's more about how it's been handled. You know, if it had been sorted out within the few weeks and said, look, we made a blue, definitely did it.
6: Yep.
5: You know, we've got blokes here, we've got vision. Everyone was involved, you know, had an understanding, moved on. In 2 weeks, you know, newspapers chipped back
6: fish and chips
5: the next day.
6: It's true.
5: But I think the thing that really, it was all the denial.
6: It was an arrogance.
5: We've had a report, you know, but where is the report? The truth really hasn't, come out. There's three blokes were thrown under the bus a bit, mainly Bancroft. You know, the treatment of him, I think, was pretty ordinary. Warner, okay. And then you got the captain at the time. I knew nothing about it. And so they're the things that people don't, you know,
6: no, it doesn't wash. I agree. I think you make a great point.
5: We still haven't had that release. And there's always this, that in the back of the mind. And I mean, there's a lot of those people that are still there. And, they've got a lot of work to do. And I think, you know, also when you're getting paid so much, there's other expectations of you and the way you should go about it. So, it's hard at the moment, you know, to
6: it should be celebrated, and I just think there's a reluctance. I just do want to touch briefly, because I heard your Yorkshire. You went across county cricket. It's very good, very traditional, some lovely grounds. I've been across there when Australia has travelled, and when the days when they used to play against the Somersets and all that. And it's wonderful if you get a good summer. I know Ryan Campbell very well because he worked with me at 6PR.
5: Yep.
6: He went to Holland, as you know, and now he's up, seemingly very successful the last few years up at Durham on the northeast of England, young family and coaching and hopefully making a good career. You went across in the earlier days to Yorkshire. Now, my take on Yorkshire cricket, you're the expert. It's always, you know, I know the Geoffrey Boycotts, they're very traditionalist. They don't seem to want change, very stoic in how they sort of go about it. How did the offer come and how did you find Yorkshire? You went across to the other side of the world with a couple of year contract in your pocket? Is that how it worked?
5: The offer came about 11 o'clock on a Saturday night. I had a barbecue at home and I got a phone call. So yep. I had a little bit to drink.
6: Yeah, yeah.
5: And it was this mate, and I thought, who are you? He mentioned Darren Lehman's name.
6: Oh, yeah, of course.
5: Because Darren Lehman was the thing. And this was just totally out of the blue. We want to talk to you. And I said, okay, well, yeah, maybe it's not the best time to have a chat. And so that was really how it started. It was just totally out of the blue. And then I had a video conference with them and I ended up getting offered the job, which was just
6: really totally out of the norm for Yorkshire, wasn't it? To go outside their own patch.
5: Absolutely, because they've never had an overseas coach.
6: Yep.
5: And it was hard enough for them to get an overseas player. I think Tendulkar might have been their first overseas player as a young fella.
6: Yep.
5: Because it was, you lad,
6: exactly.
5: If you're not born in Yorkshire, you don't play.
6: Go away, yep.
5: So I accepted the job. The first I met the team was in Cape Town because I had to finish my duties here because I was still coaching WA and I probably would have kept coaching. I just thought, well, this is a great opportunity. I spoke to Tom Moody about it. Because he was playing county cricket at the time. I said, what's the Yorkshire? So he said, they've got a really good squad, he said, but the problem is off-field. You know, they're not allowed to do this, the politics and all that sort of stuff.
6: Yep.
5: He said, if you go over there it might be interesting. And I said, oh, yeah. Anyway, eventually I met the team in Cape Town for a pre-season and then went there. And
6: how were you received by the playing group?
5: Really well.
6: Yeah.
5: Because I suppose I showed an interest in them.
6: Yes.
5: Or them.
6: Yep.
5: And I couldn't believe some of the rules that were in place about the players, you know, what they could do and what they can't do. And when they come off the field at lunchtime, you had to put a coat on and to go to lunch
6: wow.
5: in your whites. And, you know, it was all this sort of really old, old school.
6: That had just carried through and no one had ever dared change it.
5: Yeah.
6: Wow.
5: Yeah. Yeah. So...
6: So the Aussie comes in, you're a laid-back character, but you've got the credibility with your coach, you're playing, you're coaching. Did you want to bring a lot of your bag of experience and ways of doing things?
5: Yeah, I mean, I had a really basic philosophy about coaching, and on the top of that was about the team, you know,
6: of
5: together
6: course.
5: Each team
6: first.
5: More.
6: Yep.
5: And the whole idea of that is if you're got the attitude of what, it's the best thing I can do to make this team better.
6: Yep.
5: Right. That's it. So no one compromised the team. So the second thing was about pride, having pride in what you're about. Then there was a work ethic. Then there was planning. And then there was enjoyment. And enjoyment was in capital letters as well. So that was the sort of thing
6: I
5: took to think.
6: Yep.
5: It didn't take long to work out. There was a lot of people might not agree with what I was trying to do over there because I remember one of the board members.
6: Oh, so behind the scenes and upstairs.
5: Yeah.
6: Yeah.
5: I remember one of the board members came up and said, yeah, lad, a lot of people don't want you here. So, you know.
6: Wow. The blunt.
5: Yeah. Yeah. That was made pretty clear. And it was also made very clear when we had the launch of the season.
6: Yeah.
5: Obviously, I had to make a speech and I got up in front of, I think it was about 400 supporters and
6: yep.
5: all that sort of stuff. And over there, the media follow you. There was about five different guys that would follow you
6: just
5: around.
6: Just devoted to Yorkshire, yeah, yeah.
5: So I spoke about what I'd sort of wanted in that to create a successful team, you know, because in Australia, you try and build a successful team and it's sometimes not so much to win Sheffield Shields. Is to produce cricketers to play test cricket.
6: Of course.
5: And I sort of, at the time, there was no one playing test cricket.
6: So there was no English players in the side.
5: Darren Goff, I think.
6: Oh, yeah, yeah.
5: Darren Goff
6: was
5: the only Yorkshireman
6: that
5: was representing it. So I made the statement, part of my aim is to produce test cricketers.
6: Of course.
5: And all that.
6: Yeah, yeah.
5: In the paper the next day, you're here to do a job, and that's for Yorkshire, not for...
6: Wow.
5: And I read that, and I thought... Okay, this is going to be really interesting because...
6: And how did you feel? You'd gone across the other side. I mean, you've obviously still got your base here. You've got a contract. You want to really get your teeth into it. Did you feel I'm pushing up a hill now? Did you...
5: Yes, but I think I got it from the players that they wanted it.
6: Yeah, I'm sure they were embracing change.
5: It was a different one. It was, it was simple little things like... After a game, and if they won, everyone got in a car and rushed home.
6: Right.
5: You know, because that was the way that, because you had games. They did.
6: Because they come thick and fast in those days, didn't they?
5: They didn't know how to enjoy their success.
6: Wow.
5: All right? Because they were professional cricketers.
6: Sure.
5: That was it. Simple as that.
6: Yeah.
5: They were professionals, and it was just like a grind. It was just like an everyday job. So I tried to create an atmosphere where... You'd celebrate.
6: Of course.
5: You know, and you celebrate your mate's thing. And so it was all pretty simple. But, you know, a lot of people outside that didn't see it that way. So I'd get them to stay over. One time, I remember we were in Wales, I think.
6: Yep.
5: And we won the game. And I think we won it. Because even if you won in 3 days, they'd all shoot off. Well, so arranged that we stayed. We went out for a drink. Anyone that had to go back, you know. And, yeah, there's a couple of things that happened over the time that just upset the hierarchy, but I didn't care.
6: No, I
5: can see they got me in the end, but that's all
6: no,
5: right.
6: No, it's a
5: but
6: politics.
5: The players,
6: wow.
5: You know, we won the first year we're there, we won the championship, which they hadn't won for 39 years. The second year we won the one-day championship, you know, which they hadn't won for 42 years.
6: No, exactly,
5: like
6: a long drought.
5: So... and then the third year, they wanted me to stay as bowling coach because that, and I said, nah, stick it. And it was, but the players were good. And then in the end, we had, I think, let's say, who was there? Silverwood, Vaughan, Hoggard.
6: Oh, Michael Vaughan, of course,
5: Dawson. They're all players that ended up playing Test cricket and worked from there. So, I mean, I loved my time there, but, gee, it was very different, you know, working with those people at the time.
6: I can imagine. Wayne Clark on the Sports Connection, 9 minutes to 11. We'll take a break. There's lots of questions coming in. I want to talk about Wayne's career these days. I know he's got lots of passions. I want to find out about the man behind the cricket legend, coaching and playing, and he's got many other hobbies. He's also part of Sports Breakfast. Has

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4: Delighted to have Wayne Clark alongside me this morning on the Sports Connection, just finding out about the lives, the many travels, a little bit of politics in cricket, who would have thought, and where we are today. Wayne, I want to take you up to your involvement with this great station, 91.3, wonderful name. I've only been involved in the last 3 years, knew about it. You're obviously Colin Minson, a great cricket man. Just tell us about how you sort of first got involved with Sport FM.
5: Well, it was when I started coaching WA that, you know, when we'd go away or even here, you know, there would be these guys that would roll up, and especially when we went over to Eastern States, you know, we'd be out just arriving at the ground and these guys would be walking in with suitcases that had flown in on the the early 12 o'clock flight, got in at 5:30 or whatever, and then went straight to the ground
4: at some point
5: to do this thing. And I just thought, what a service this was for WA cricket. So I obviously, Colin asked if I'd come up during the game or whatever, so I used to go up and have a chat. And then I thought, I've got players sitting around doing want nothing. So I used to say, look, I'll let some of the players go up. Joey Angel used to love doing it.
4: Yeah,
5: you know, a lot of people wouldn't want it, but I just thought it was such a great service. And
4: we're the only state to do that too.
5: Oh, absolutely. I mean, and every other state was just so envious about this ball by ball description, of the game. And so I just thought it was great. Then I went to England and I came back, then sort of coached WA again for a while. And
4: that's right.
5: I got involved with it again, and then, I became a pretty good mate. And then when I sort of finished that, I just thought I might want to help out. And that's when I sort of came and sort of started doing the breakfast show. I started off with young Corbin Middlemiss.
4: Yep, he's done very well.
5: And then Brett Sprigg and Benny Cameron are all doing well, Adam McGrath. And I loved that sort of thing of trying to get involved with these young blokes, helping them, and then watching them go on to another. And that was the whole idea of the station, and I love that philosophy of it as
4: absolutely.
5: Well.
4: Absolutely.
5: And get these guys there, go on, make a career, next one in, and all that. So that I've sort of just stuck with that, and I enjoy it. And I look at it and say, what the hell else would I be doing at that time? Because you've got to keep yourself active, and I like keeping that. And I went back to coaching at Subi, in the Premier League, because I wanted the reaction and helping young kids, and it keeps you young. Well, I hope it keeps you young.
4: Don't let the old man in.
5: Absolutely. That's the next tattoo.
4: And if you want to get her off, I've got a sponsor called Best Tattoo Removals.
5: Yeah.
4: Just wanted to get
5: her
4: in.
5: No, I haven't gotten on yet, but I'm going to. I've been thinking about it because it is a great saying. And if you don't sort of be aware of it, if you start to think old, you will be old.
4: A lot of mental, toughness or, being fragile in that part can affect you. There's no doubts about it. So 20-odd years here at the body clock. Give me an average day.

0: Later Friday, I want to get onto your weekends and your other passions, including horse racing, in a second. But you're on air from 6. What time does the old alarm, or do you need the alarm?
1: I've got to have the alarm. I used to set it at 4:30 or something like that, or a bit more. If in a commercial role, I suppose it would have been, you have to get in there early.
0: Oh, they're lunatics.
1: Yeah, well, yeah. I don't.
0: No.
1: I'm sort of getting up more at 5, and poor old Jacob gets in there and does it, and I get in about 6:03, to be honest, or something like that. So, but I think I've earned that over a period of time.
0: Absolutely. Great combination. Good to listen to. And
1: it's a young bloke's game, and it's his career and their career. But I love it. I just love it, and I'll keep doing it for as long as I can. But I go to bed a bit early. When I get home, and the thing is, I'm home by 10 o'clock or whatever, and then I've got the whole day. I'll go walking in Kings Park. I love that. That's my backyard, nearly. And
0: still playing a bit of golf?
1: Not so much golf. Body's not going that well, but I will. You know, but I've been going out the races a bit more now. I've got back involved in sort of an interest. I've always had an interest.
0: I know you have. Yeah.
1: I always everyone tells you how bad a punter I am, but don't believe them. And I always had a thing, because as I said right at the beginning of the interview, that I used to come down here as an 11 or 12 year old, you know, and that was when it was big, when the Mount Edens, and there would be 20,000 people here, you know.
0: George Grillisage up in the commentary box.
1: Throwing things out.
0: I believe so.
1: I worked with him for a while at 6PR.
0: Oh,
1: he was interesting. Yeah, I just did the Saturday morning show with him, and yeah, how he never used to swear on air, I've got no idea.
0: Well, he did, because he worked with you before my time. He had a big falling out with my predecessor, Shane Healy. I took over, and I knew how large in life, in more ways than one, he was. I brought him back. Had people warning me. We had a wonderful relationship. We nearly lost it when he used the C word on air, not realizing it, and that's for another day. But characters... You're always very generous with your tipping. I'm a recipient of that, and I always appreciate it. The GGs, you're in sports radio. We've introduced racing to the station over the last few years, which is a great compliment. What other passions? Your horse racing, you do enjoy a bit of ownership.
1: Yeah. I got a little. I have a tow of a couple of horses, three horses, I think.
0: I do hear Jacob taking the pee occasionally.
1: Yeah. Well, he's.
0: But he learned a little bit about it in his stint at TAB Radio.
1: Yeah, best thing he did.
0: I laughed driving to work one day with both of you, and you pulled them up. It was great. I'd never heard him talk anything about the horse racing. I had a background at TAB Radio. He does the stint, and a very good stint on this station, in this particular studio. And I'm driving one day in Hammy Hill. I'm hearing them with all the terminology, and you pulled them up and said, "Where's all this come from?" Very funny.
1: My ownership started with trotters.
0: Yes.
1: You know, and a fella came and did some tiling at my place. I used to live in the Swan Valley up there, and he came in and he was having a chat. Little Italian fellow. I could hardly understand what he was saying, but. And he started talking about trotters and all that sort of stuff. Now, I'd had a little bit with the involvement with my brother and that prior to that. And he taught me into buying this bloody share with him in a horse.
0: So he's doing work in your house.
1: Yeah.
0: And he walked out with you.
1: It was, it was a fairly expensive one in those days, so I would have thought. And so I bought, and it never even got to the track. And I always remember him saying, "Oh, mate, I'm sorry. I'll fix. If I get another, I'll think." Anyway, he rings me about 6 months later or whatever and says, "Oh, I got this horse." I said, "There's a block. He's had 5 trainers already, this horse." He said, "I think it's all right." It's a 3-year-old filly. And I said, "Okay, no worries." And I said, and he said, "Come down first and have a look at it." So I came down the trotsy and Chris Lewis.
0: Right. Still going well.
1: And this little filly, it was called Ambro Lucy.
0: Okay.
1: And it won the trial, and it won it really well. And he said, "You want her in?" And I said, "Oh, yeah." And I said, what do you want? And he said, "I'll give you 50-50. And I said, "Well, what do I owe you?" He says, "Nothing."
0: Oh.
1: I said, just the training fees, because they'd given him this horse.
0: Yes.
1: Anyway, 13 wins later and 125 grand.
0: Oh, thank you very much.
1: This little filly. And so it was so good, we thought, we're going to what did we win here? The Emperor Stakes or something one time. So we're going to breed from it. This is the big thing.
0: Oh,
1: so,
0: of course.
1: Classic Gary was the gun that he trotted around the time. You know, meant our little thing was buy nothing, out of nothing. Had all this ability and was strong. So we sent her over to Melbourne to Classic Gary. There was no days when you could bring samples and
0: all
1: do
0: that,
1: it that
0: stuff.
1: Way.
0: Yeah, yeah.
1: So you had to go over there. So it's had a colt, got pregnant, brought it back. So I'd ring him up. He says, oh, the horse is back. And I said, okay, because we were looking at selling the horse first up, the first one.
0: Of course.
1: Try and make some.
0: Absolutely.
1: It's probably going to be useless. So I go out to his property out in up in the valley, and I'm trying to look around for where this colt is. It was a young colt. And I said, I ring him up, and I said, look, mate, I'm in this paddock. He said, oh, it's in this paddock and over there. And I said, you sure that? He says, oh, no, we've got a problem. We've got a problem. I said, what do you mean we've got a problem? He's got no dick. Pardon? He's got no dick. And its nuts hadn't dropped and the whole bit. And so I got this bloody dickless horse.
0: Right.
1: So we're going to race it, so I've got to name it. So you know you've got to put in three names.
0: Yes.
1: So But in the meantime, Peter Sweeney, who writes for the Sunday Times, found out about it because I was still involved in the cricket. And he wrote an article about this bloody poor little horse. I don't know what they call him. There's a special name that when they're not allowed. So I've had to put in three names. So I put in Where's Willie?
0: Right.
1: And I put in Alcunus.
0: Right.
1: Which, if you don't know that one, Bob Kunis, named after a cricketer. New Zealander, test cricketer.
0: Yep.
1: Spelt C-U-N-I-S.
0: Right.
1: And there was a test match playing in England over there, and one of the commentators, the English commentator, just so...
0: Prim and proper.
1: Prim and proper, says, Kunis, that's a different name. It's not one thing or the other, is it? So I put in Alcunus because I couldn't work out what our horse was. And then I put in Unfortunate Lad. And they wouldn't allow the first time. I don't know why. I'd love Where's Willie. But anyway, we got Unfortunate Lad.
0: And how did Unfortunate Lad go?
1: It won one race and then had a throat problem and, no good.
0: Now, we're fast running out of time. I've really enjoyed having your thoroughbred experience. You love a punt to this day.
1: Yep.
0: I know you love your footy and a Richmond man and right in, obviously the stations all over Waffle and AFL. You real passion for the GGs.
1: Oh, I always have, I just, and as I said, when I was with the Swanberry, I used to... we used to sponsor all the races, the Broome races.
0: There's a text
1: Newman,
0: about that. Yep.
1: Newman, Port Hedland. I used to go to, and I used to love it. And the reason I loved it was the people. The people were just so genuine.
0: Yes.
1: You know, they
0: all walks of life as well.
1: Absolutely.
0: Aren't they?
1: You know, and some of them, I reckon, what they had in their back pockets, what they own.
0: Correct.
1: But
0: soul to the earth. Though,
1: absolutely. And I still love the people. That I'm involved with now. I made a good friendship with Steve Wolfe, who,
0: absolutely.
1: And I've got a couple of horses with him, and very little bit. I've got no money, but that was. I just
0: it's a real passion.
1: I used to go out and I'd just sit in the grandstand by myself and watch it and do that. The trotting game was good. They're the same and. Yeah, that's it. Love watching sport, obviously. I played a lot of golf, but I love women's netball. I've watched a lot of that. My grandkids are now involved in basketball, but they're both over at college over in the US. So
0: fantastic.
1: With basketball. And I'll watch any sport, but... Yeah.
0: This job allows us, I know from my perspective, I'm not here as long as you, but talking
1: sport... Well, you call me old, eh?
0: No. We're of similar vintage and people can see us on YouTube. I'm not letting the old man in either, I can assure you. Well, I'm trying not to, and lots of people around me to keep me young or as young as possible. But it's great embracing new sports. Like, I'm embracing. I don't know much about NFL. I love experiencing. I get annoyed with some people. We've got to protect our game and worried about other sports are going to take over. For me, there's room for all sports. Some I'm better than others. Some I have a bit more passion than others. But I love watching, embracing, talking about, with experts, all sports. I think it's wonderful.
1: We're exposed to a lot more, as well. But one of the best interviews I've done on radio was with a wood chopper.
0: Yep.
1: You know, it was just something different, but just him talking about the passion that he had. And that's what's been great about 91.3, you know, in that we've introduced a lot of other sports. It's
0: correct.
1: Not, you know, most commercially and it's understandable that they're under the main ones, you know, because that's where the money is. But the interest in what we've got, you know, whether it's amateur football or it's wood chopping or... Yeah, we as I said, the netball, I've got more involved, you know, with the fever and all that sort of stuff, watching them and all the little things. They're the stories that I love.
0: Couldn't agree with you more.
1: Absolutely love that. And the passion that people have got, they're not making money. It's for all the right reasons.
0: Correct.
1: And that's what I just love about the sort of the job that I've got.
0: And I think we find it, we're listeners. Wayne, I could talk to you for hours. I'd love to get you back into a proper podcast where we'd have more time. I appreciate you coming in today. I always enjoy driving to work and listening to you and Jacob Lansmere. It's a wonderful team. I appreciate your time today. Thanks for coming in.
1: 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Thank you.
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0: it's been a memorable waffle season and the best is still to come. Hello everyone, welcome to the show. This is Waffle World on 91.3 Sport FM. One of the greatest games of the modern era of the waffle took place on Saturday, and thank goodness we made the decision as a radio station to go to Lathlane and not head down to Lane Groot Stadium. I'm sure it was a terrific contest between Peel and Claremont, but we got one of the great games in the waffle on Saturday. Two traditional rivals, Perth, East Perth, and a goal with the last kick of the game, a brilliant goal from Sam van Diemen, was enough to give East Perth a spot in a prelim and eliminate Perth in straight sets. So much to talk about tonight. Thanks to the Monday team for opening the batting, seeing off the new ball. We'll come in and play some shots in the middle order here on a Wednesday. Looking forward to the show tonight. Sam Skinner is going to join us. He's the footy boss at Peel. They're into another grand final. It's their fifth grand final in 11 seasons. So that's a pretty good strike rate. This is a club that struggled to win at all in the first decade of its existence. We know it's been propelled by an alignment with Fremantle, but they've also developed their young talent over that time. So I'll have a chat to Sam about the Peel Thunder side and how they're feeling about the prelim. Who will they play? Will it be a return date with Claremont or East Perth on a roll? Their reserves last year came from fifth to win a premiership. Can the league side emulate that in 2026? Jacob Lansby, my name. I'd love to hear from you on the show. 0429 913 913 is the text. You can call as well. 9418 7700. As mentioned, Sam Skinner, our guest tonight. Since his side won, I will give rite of passage to Corey Watts. We have a few questions for Corey regarding his participation this weekend. But as a spectator, Corey, how special was Saturday afternoon? Welcome to you.
1: Extremely special. G'day, Jacob. G'day, Mitzi, and to all the listeners out there. It was, we've spoken about it all year, but we've been calling for a good waffle season for some time, and I think 2026 has produced that across the board. And the game of the weekend was just an absolute testament to that. Had absolutely everything, a really good crowd, two traditional clubs going at it in a final, elimination final, the back and forth, and then, obviously a hero that emerged in Sam van Diemen, and we were lucky to be on the other side of it. But that game could have gone either way, and it really did to and fro the whole way through. And hopefully for the spectators, now that the dust has settled, especially the Perth spectators, you can look back on that and being one of the great waffle games in the modern era.
0: Hard to argue with, and we're just talking about it off air, but in the first half, what wasn't spectacular, but gee, there was drama, there was sensationalism in the first quarter. Two key players reported. We'll get to Scott Jones throughout the show. Brandon Parfitt was also reported. Charlie Dean was injured in the collision with Scott Jones. So a key player goes down for the Demons. You knew whoever won, there was a chance that a key player was going to miss the prelim. That's how it's played out. Dean's loss down back certainly hurt Perth. Both teams sort of traded goals in that first half. East Perth opened up a little lead. Perth ran it back. And then the second half was just a wild game of football. Looked like Perth had broken free just before three-quarter time. East Perth started the better in that third quarter. And then the last quarter, the lead changed six times before the final goal from Sam van Diemen, running to the boundary on his non-preferred left foot, the left foot pocket, and a goal for the ages for Sam van Diemen. Chris Pitsopoulos is probably just about recovered. Demons premiership player. Unfortunately for Perth fans, that defeat condemns them to the longest premiership drought in the history of the waffle. They had equaled Subiaco with 49 years. They now raise the bat for the half century in 2027. Welcome, Mitzi.
2: Good afternoon, Jacob. Watsy. Geez, I'm really looking forward to the cricket season. Oh. It should be a beauty this year. Look, I'm not going to talk too much about the game. Congratulations to East Perth. Congratulations to Perth. I think football was the winner on that game on that weekend. It was a tremendous game of footy. I said to Tony McHale about the 15-minute mark of the last quarter, this is the sort of game where you think a hero is going to emerge. And unfortunately for the Perth supporters, it was Sam van Diemen and not Lockie Patton snapping a goal. So well done to East Perth. Well done to Sam. He kicked a similar goal in the first quarter. So it wasn't that there was a fluke. It was well done. Beautifully picked up on the boundary and finished off with a great goal. As I said, it was a great game. But the thing to me that really stood out to me was the absolute disappointment on the Perth players and the Perth supporters when that siren went. A visibly upset Charlie Constable walking off the ground, and it just shows how much it meant to him as the co-captain of Perth. And it was great to see on in the newspaper on the weekend that he said that's a great learning thing and we're hoping to come back. And I think when you look at it at the end of the day, Jacob, they made an elimination final last year. This year they've gone one step better and had the double chance. Unfortunately for them, they couldn't take advantage of that. But with 40 seconds to go, they're almost in a preliminary final.
0: And they would have given themselves a good chance this week, as East Perth do, of beating Claremont. They pushed them in that qualifying final. It's a bitter pill to swallow. You're not guaranteed to get back again the next year. So, yeah, there'll be some disappointment, no doubt, for Perth. And I thought Constable, if he wasn't the best player on the ground, he was in the top couple. 37 disposals. And someone who's not noted for kicking goals just blazes one from 60 metres that you thought was going to be the match-winning goal and took something special from Sam Van Diemen to trumpet. Corey, I haven't ever heard Sam Van Diemen speak. Well, what sort of a character is he around the club?
1: No, he's a ripper. Brings really good energy and, you know, pretty down-to-earth sort of bloke as well. I mean, he was involved in the state squad earlier in the year as well, so he was recognised in the league as being a real talent. And, yeah, look, he just brings the same thing week in, week out. And I think it's hard for forwards at times. Like, Nick Watson in the AFL is probably someone that does it week in, week out. But, you know, your forward role, sometimes it's pretty unheralded. You might not get near the ball, but we value what Sam brings every single week. He brings pressure, he brings intensity. And when he gets his opportunities, he makes the most of them. So he's certainly someone within the club that, you know, with my time being there, like the amount of goals that he's kicked just out of his arse, so to say, have been incredible. You know, I can think of a couple from pockets and tight angles and, squeezing through gaps. He is really a talent and is someone that I think will continue to get better with age as he goes on. But, ripper fella, and just couldn't happen to a better bloke to have a moment like that in a big final.
0: It never looked like it was going to miss. I mean, he was running to the boundary, clean pickup. He hit the pack at full pace. The ball fell in his arms through great crumbing and then onto the left boot. Never looked like missing. I saw a few comments on social media. It might have been his mum or a family member, have the same surname, saying he's practiced kicking on his non-preferred foot his whole life. So it's something that he has put himself in that position before. And for all youngsters out there, Corey, it's probably a great lesson, isn't it? I mean, he's running to the boundary. To try and kick that on his right foot would have been almost impossible. He went to his left and he never looked like missing it.
1: Certainly in that position, you've got to be able to do it on both sides. It just makes you so valuable. You know, if that was me running in, it would have gone out on the full probably or back the opposite direction on my left.
0: If only Mitzi.
1: That's why we look to those small forwards to be crafty. And, yeah, Sammy's obviously put a lot of work into it as well and absolutely extraordinary player. But, yeah, look, it's all just moments, right? And I thought there were some really good guys on the day. Like you mentioned Chook, and he's just such a good character. Like Perth are going to be in really good hands having him at the helm, you know, after the game. You know, even had the state of mind to come over to me and check in, when are you back, like what's going on with you, and you know, the congratulations, just so humble. And 37 and a goal, like it's already an incredible stat line, but also to do it on a bung ankle, I'd love to actually find out what he was carrying now that the season's done, because just incredible to get in week in, week out and lead that club. So with him at the helm, Perth will be right back in and over the next couple of years, and they've got some quality players to come.
0: He played it down last week on the show, but the word was it was quite serious and he'd been carrying it for a few weeks. And even in the last quarter,
2: he was limping.
0: You called it, Mitzi. He came off the ground and he thought, oh, is that it? And he was back out there 5 minutes later kicking brilliant goals. We'll come back to that game and we're going to chat a little bit later to Sam Skinner, as you mentioned, from Peel Thunder. But thought it might be best to talk a bit about the other semi-final too. Peel Thunder winners by 28 points, 13-7-85 to Claremont 8-9-57. Strange game this, because Claremont were actually in front in the third quarter. They were down by four goals at half time, and then they kicked four goals in 8 minutes to start the third quarter and snatch the lead, but then they didn't kick another one. I think at one point they were 8-1 or maybe 8-2. They finished with 8-9, so their goal kicking deserted them. Chatting to a few people, Peel probably didn't play at their best on the day, but neither did Claremont. So both teams have scope for improvement for a potential rematch. Peel are into the grand final. Jaron Carr's been an interesting one this year, Mitzi. He's really improved. Son of Matthew Carr, was playing a bit of Rezzy's football for Peel earlier in the year. Now he's probably one of the first picked, and he might be a Simpson medal smoky in a couple of weeks' time.
2: Well, the last time we saw him, I just love the way he moves across the ground. He's sort of a loper. He gets a lot of the footy. And he certainly looks a talent for a long-term prospect for the Fremantle Dockers. Yeah, look, when you look at it statistically, it was a pretty even game statistically. But as we've seen on a number of occasions, Peel are able to run out a game. And that's their key. They, you know, 50% of the players or more are Dockers trained, so they have that ability to run games out. And, you know, when you've got Wagner and O'Meara on your side and Darcy and McVee and Sherry, you can go through. But one player who I reckon is going to be not far away next year to play at the next level is Charlie Nicholls. He is a quality player. We've seen him a few times. He's a decent size key forward, and he's going to be important come the grand final. But they just seem to be able to... Not, that's what I want to ask Sam. They seem to be able to gel with their local players because I don't believe they train together. So I'm going to ask that question of Sam. How do these players gel so well in a game? And it's a good effort. And now the pressure goes on Claremont. They're going to come up against an East Perth side that would be riding on a high, probably get a few players back, including our man across the studio from me. Now, I'm not saying he's going to play in the first game, but he may play in the first game.
0: Well, who knows?
2: Hey, mate, he'll be playing in the second game, I can tell you that. And they've been 1-1 this year, so all goes for a really good game of footy to come up against whoever wins comes up against Peel in the big one.
0: Did you play on Charlie Nicholls earlier in the year, Corey? Young key forward, he's 20. He's kicked 30 goals this year and he missed a chunk of the season.
1: I didn't get him early in the year. I think I had Tregenza at that point in time. He tends to be my matchup when we go down to Peel. But I don't know what's going on with Tregenza at the moment. He didn't play on the
2: injured,
1: weekend.
2: Injured.
1: Ankle or something?
0: Yeah,
1: but
0: injured
1: it was
0: his ankle
1: as a test.
0: He injured his ankle at school, I think.
1: Yeah, right.
0: Working.
1: Yeah,
0: okay. That was what we heard from Ben Hancock. He had surgery, and he's racing the clock to be fit for grand final day. So I'm not sure if he'll get back, to be honest.
1: Yeah, Nicholls, good player, though. Real lead-up traditional player. He's probably got a, look at the likes of Tracy and Voss. They've got a bit of size on him. It's probably his only thing. But, 20 years old and kicking multiple goals most weeks. He's just a really hard worker, and that's probably the biggest thing with him. He can run all day. He moves up the ground well. He's athletic. Certainly one that we're going to have to put some work into if we can get there in a week's time. But quality player, so whichever team comes up against him in the grand final will need to put some attention into him.
2: Tardrew would have to be, if not the best recruit of the season, pretty close to the best recruit of the season.
0: Could he win the Sandover?
2: Why not?
0: He's only missed one game.
1: Jeremy Sharp.
2: Sharp's the only one.
0: I don't think he's going to poll too many in the back half, though. He was tagged a fair bit more in the second half. He was in the Dockers team for a few weeks. So my only question mark is whether Sharp gets enough votes early to stave off a few at the end.
2: Yep.
0: And I think Tardrew will poll well. Even if Sharp might get the three, but he might get the two on a few occasions and then get a few threes. I think Tardrew's had a really good year. Sandover's next week, so we might, in the last segment, try and predict what happens.
1: I'll throw a rumour in there that I have heard from an inside source that they were at, WA Footy HQ and did see some graphics of our man Sharp with the Sandover graphics. So there's a bit of insider knowledge for some people that maybe it's already been awarded. I don't know.
0: Well, they will know who's won without a shadow of a doubt.
2: Wow, this is controversy.
0: No,
2: controversy.
0: It really isn't. Because a few years ago, someone hit the email send button a little bit early and revealed that Lachlan Delahunty won the Sandover before the count had even happened.
1: Wow.
0: So this wouldn't be a first. You can't bet on the Sandover, and this is why? Because there are too many people who know, and if one person slips it to another person, well, then it becomes a fairly corrupt...
1: Who knows?
2: Investigation will happen. Corey Watts has been able to find out who's won the Sandover medal. Let's wait and see now.
1: Without giving too many predictions, I already think it's a pretty safe bet, at the end of the day. Look, he's... the amount of games he kicked two and had 30-plus, he's also, draws the eye in the way that he plays. He runs hard.
2: Speed,
1: he's a bigger-bodied mid. I'm sure they've got a few graphics. They probably whip up a few ahead of time. And my source, I'm not going to give it away, but it's not very reliable.
0: But Brayshaw, good evening.
1: We'll throw a few out there just to stir the pot, and I'm sure someone will run with that on one of the forums somewhere, and we'll take it away.
0: Well, Big Footy or one of those is about to go off. What's that, Waffle On?
1: Yep,
0: I haven't been in that group for a few years. Thank goodness for that. There's some peanuts in that group, I'm sorry to say. So I'm not in it anymore. But there'll be someone out there who'll take that and run with it. 0429 913 913, if you'd like to join us on the text, you can call as well, 9418 7700. Just on Claremont, so Zach Maymering returned to kick the first two goals in the first 5 minutes. Poor old Judd McVee, who's trying to win back his Freo spot, had two goals kicked on him in the first 4 minutes, and that's probably put pay to any chance of him coming back in, I would think, Mitzi.
2: Yeah, some suggestion that Brandon Walker's ankle injury is not as serious as initially thought, and that he'll be a test. So if he passes that test, you'd think he would come in, stay in the side.
0: Oh, Ironman Corey Wagner, surely.
2: Well, I reckon there's a couple that can come in. Wagner, certainly one. I reckon O'Meara. I think young O'Driscoll spots in danger on the wing. I think you need experience, and O'Meara provides that. So, yeah, it'll be interesting to see which players in that current Peel's team will go out next week.
1: We're excited to speak to our man Skinner later on in the show, just because of it will be really interesting. Like, as much as we're a you know, waffle world, we're focused on the waffle. The AFL game on Friday will dictate a lot of what happens for the grand final. And it's going to be interesting to see who's actually eligible. It's probably a question that we'll have to ask. Well, in terms of, you might have the answer.
0: I've got a list. I've got a list, but I want to check with him first, because I read the ruling today. Now, Jager O'Meara played last week. That was his fifth game. However, it says it specifies qualifying games, which would suggest home and away, and he only played four in the home and away. So does the final count as his fifth game, or do you only count the four in the regular season? So it's a question mark against Jager O'Meara, who's played five, but one of those is a final. Corey Wagner hasn't played enough games. Judd McVee hasn't played enough games. Mason Cox hasn't played enough games. And not that Sam Sturt was going to be considered because of injury, but he also hasn't played enough games. So they're all unavailable. If Freo are eliminated this week, none of them can be considered for selection in the grand final.
2: But Sean Darcy is available.
0: He is. He's played enough games. Right. However, he's under an injury cloud.
2: Yeah.
0: So he didn't finish the game. And we broke this on breakfast yesterday because it wasn't reported by any major news organisation, Bar Sport FM. So he's in a bit of doubt. He had a knee-on-knee with Ollie Eastland in the last quarter, and I think he was getting some scans, and he'll have a light week on the training track. So I don't think he'll be considered for Fremantle, but if he wants to get up for the grand final, he might have to pass a fitness test. So watch this space, because Mason Cox can't come back. If Freo are eliminated, he can't come back and play in the final either, because he hasn't played enough games. So that could be decisive. It could be no ruckman. If East Perth make it, could just be some tall forwards going up against each other, I think.
1: Well, a lot rides on that Friday night game, and I think that's something that everyone's got to keep in mind. You know, obviously, a lot of people are backing Fremantle in at the AFL level, but, you know, if Geelong happen to get up, it's going to shake it up a fair bit. And then you've got to ask the question too, you know, how many can they play? There's a lot that goes into that as well. I think we've sort of spoken about this earlier in the year, that I think it's just between Peel and Freo to decide who plays where. It's more of a handshake, as opposed to something written down in stone. But, you know, players as well, like player movements, some guys might know that they're going to go somewhere else, do different things. Other clubs might tell them that they don't want them to play because of risk injury. A lot can happen if Freo don't progress in the finals, and it'd be a really interesting look to then what the grand final looks like. So I know a lot of people out there are still rowing the Peel boat, that it's probably going to be a whitewash and it's already a foregone conclusion, but there's quite a lot to play out in this season, and this season's had everything, so I would not be surprised for another turn at some point.
0: Absolutely. There's plenty of twists and turns. Someone who's across WA footies just flipped me a message saying finals games don't count, so Jager O'Meara is not eligible to play in the grand final if, and it's a big if Fremantle are eliminated this week. So whether it's Claremont or East Perth, they'll certainly be looking at some of those names that are not qualified if Freo are eliminated. Let's head to the Lions. I think this is your man, Con from Coogee. Mitzi, have you spoken to Con in the last week or two?
2: No, I haven't spoken to Con at all, so I don't know what he's got in mind.
0: G'day, Con.
3: G'day, how you going, boys?
2: G'day, Con.
3: G'day, Chris. Congratulations, Corey, on your win last week. But, Mitzi, just one thing. What do you do when you're up with about, 30 seconds to go? What do you do?
2: You got to
3: put up the wall and you man up.
2: That's right, Con, and they didn't.
3: No, so they pay the price, right?
2: Yep, they certainly do. They should have paid the price. They shouldn't have paid that price, because earlier on, they've had a 13-point lead, Con, and in the first 12 seconds, East Perth kick a goal, and then in 6 minutes, they've put that 13-point lead is gone. So you look at that last quarter, there was opportunities everywhere to try and, hold a lead. But no, well done to East Perth, Con. We can't say anything. You probably kicked a goal right in the dying seconds in your career.
3: Yeah, I did, but it was the round ball.
0: Well, I actually believe...
3: Listen...
0: Sorry, go on.
3: No, go on.
0: Oh, well, I was going to say that RSPCA have actually been on the phone to Perth and said you can't hold a lead, so we're going to have to suspend you from walking any canines anytime soon.
3: Yeah, the four-legged type, right?
0: Yes.
3: Corey, you'll be in the ruck next week, will you?
1: Oh, don't know about that. I've got to try and get a game first, Con. See how we go.
0: Well, that's the whisper, though, Con. That's the whisper that he's coming back as a ruckman, second life as a ruckman.
3: Yeah.
2: Mate, I'm sitting next to him, Con, and he's 6'5", so he could easily ruck.
1: Can't
3: jump. Are you sitting on your chair, Mitzi, or half of it?
2: I'm standing, and I still can't get to him.
0: Mitzi's very low to the ground, Con, as you well know. Thanks for your call.
2: See you, mate.
3: No worries. See you, boys.
0: That's Con from Coogee on the open line. You can join him, 9418 7700. Now, a bit of shade been thrown on the text. It was probably Brett Rapone who leaked the Sandover medal. We're just throwing out names, apparently. I've gone Brayshaw.
1: This room is going to take legs pretty quick, isn't it? Before we know it, it's going to be...
0: Waffle on. They're going to cancel the Sandover. Yeah. Free our boy Scotty Jones. Intent was not to hurt the player, but eyes on the ball. Up the mighties. Jeez. Off the text.
1: I've just about made a pledge to not talk about this tonight because it's
0: It's because if he gets off, you won't get picked. You're a ruckman.
1: Not that. No, I don't know. It's just such a hard line. Like, you've got all the gradings, don't you, in terms of like how they assess it. It's something to do with high grade and careless and all the different things. The hard part for me is that it feels like at times it's the outcome that gets judged as opposed to the action. Yeah. And they'll say it's not. But, I don't know, the Parfitt one got thrown out. I couldn't believe that one got thrown out because that looked like intent, but then there was no repercussions on the back of it. So it's because of impact, right? Like, it's something to do with high-grade impact, and that's the resulting action, but that's also what gets judged harshly. So the thing is, they've got a whole rubric for this stuff, and they show it to us at the beginning of the season. You know, low-grade, low-impact, low-intent, and they just fit whatever it is, and then there's corresponding weeks to where it sits in the bracket. So
0: careless conduct, high impact, high contact. That's why it's come back with the grading and the result that it has. Three matches. You knew it was going to be at least two, probably three, when it went to the tribunal, because most incidents that are of that level of scale are not revealed by the MRP. It goes to the tribunal for that outcome. So East Perth are appealing. That appeal will be heard tomorrow night at 6 p.m. And I don't know if their best chance is to get it downgraded. I don't see a circumstance where Scott Jones walks out, pardon the pun, scot-free, and he's available to play this week. But maybe their best-case scenario is to get it back to 1 week and hope that he's available for a grand final if they qualify. Look, it's amazing to read the narrative, Mitzi. So Perth people say, good, he should be suspended. He took out our best key defender. We wouldn't have lost the game if Charlie Dean was playing. And East Perth fans say, you can't. He got the ball. It wasn't a deliberate act. I agree it wasn't a deliberate act, but the fact that Dean was knocked out means that he cops his whack. Pardon the pun again.
2: Yeah, well, and it was a blue card. I have to say it's the first time I've seen a blue card issued in a game. So that in itself, I suppose, makes it very difficult for Scotty to get it downgraded. At best, it has to be only downgraded by one.
0: To two, which doesn't help him.
2: And that doesn't help him. But that would be a shame because he is a fair player and has been a great servant of the Waffle competition. So, but these things have happened in the past. Murray Cooper got bloody suspended for throwing a ball at an umpire and missed it, and he missed the grand final.
1: It is hard because I sort of look at, like, if it was in season and he got 3 weeks, I'd probably be like, oh, yeah, I can see it somewhat. But, yeah, it's just because it's finals. But I guess that's the thing, right? Like, that's just you don't change the outcome based on the importance of the game. And, yeah, the match review panel obviously do what they can. So, yeah, look, I think we are appealing it, obviously. I think that's already been pretty well known. And, yeah, see what comes of it. You couldn't imagine that it goes to just gets written off or a reprimand off 3 weeks. Yeah. So, unless there's some damning evidence behind it. But that's the game of football, unfortunately. And, yeah, look, fingers crossed as a player that Jonesy can get it down to a week and be eligible to play in a grand final. But, yeah, there'd be a bit in it. It's a hard one. Look, I view it and I think he's going for the ball and it just all gets a bit crossed up. But other people will tell me that I'm silly and I'm biased and that there was malice behind it. So it's a tough call and leave it to the professionals to sort it out.
0: I tell you what, if Tom Percy, who's an East Perth board member, he's the legal representation for Scott Jones. If he gets Scott Jones off, not only will they build a statue, there'll be a shrine of Tom Percy QC down there at Leaderville. it might be KC these days, isn't it, rather than
2: is
0: QC?
2: He's a KC.
0: Because
2: yeah.
0: of the King, yep. late Queen's gone. But, yeah, either way, whatever his official title is, they'll build a shrine of him down there at Leaderville if East Perth do get Scott Jones off scot-free. His father played for Perth.
2: Yes,
0: so
2: I know. His
0: Demons
2: father.
0: Faithful have turned on the Joneses all of a sudden.
2: No, his dad was a great player too. So he'd be pretty nervous tonight, waiting the outcome of that tribunal hearing.
0: All right, let's get to a break. We will talk a bit more about East Perth Perth and the prelim final coming up this weekend, but let's talk about Peel on the other side of the break. Sam Skinner's going to join us, the head of footy, as the Thunder prepare for another grand final Sunday week.
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11: Well, that's the thing about, that's what I like about, yeah, that's
0: back to the show. There's plenty of text coming through, particular strong views on the Scott Jones suspension. It's going to an appeal tomorrow night, 6 p.m, so we should have an answer by the end of training to find out whether Scott Jones is available. I'm sure he'll be named when the teams are released tomorrow night. He has to be because he's innocent till proven guilty, but the outcome at the moment is 3 weeks, and we'll see if Scott Jones can have that wiped from the record or whether it stands. We'll find out tomorrow. Jacob Lansbier, Corey Watts, Chris Mitsopoulos, your team tonight. Thanks again to Erwin Edlinger, Effective Property Solutions, last week. It was lovely to be on location. Nice to be back in the studio tonight. About to be joined by Sam Skinner. But you can join us too, 0429 913 913. And call too, as we just heard from Con before the break. The number to call is 9418 7700. Quite a remarkable run for the Peel Thunder Football Club. This is their fifth grand final in 11 seasons. They've won three flags in that time. This is a club that in its early years struggled to win games, let alone contend for premierships. There's no doubt that the alignment has strengthened their claims, but they've also built a very strong local contingent. One of the major reasons for that is good governance off the field, and one of the people doing the hard yards is Sam Skinner, the head of footy, and he joins us here on Waffle World to chat about their ascent to another grand final win over Claremont at the weekend. G'day, Sam.
12: Hey, Jacob. Hey, Chris and Corey. Hope we're all going well. And yeah, thanks for having me on tonight.
0: We're just talking off air about how quickly a season goes. You know, you put all the hard yards in over summer, get everyone ready for round one, and then the rhythm of the season takes over. But there's only a couple of weeks left, and you're the first team into the grand final. What are the emotions?
12: Yeah, no, it has gone really quick. I was just staying off air before to yourself. Felt like we were talking about the season ahead a few weeks ago. But no, it's been a really enjoyable year. I think our reserves, as we've spoken about earlier, have really taken big strides compared to previous years. And obviously our league side, after a bit of a drop-off last year, has rebounded, and we're really happy with how consistent the season's gone. Obviously a few hurdles early on and some competitive hit-outs. And I guess the emotions now is, a massive sigh of relief getting through that game. I think Claremont, the last sort of 5 or 6 years in particular, there wouldn't be many games where it was more than a goal either way. So to get through that game, it was a really physical game, and I think the calmness and the maturity of the group was exciting, and I think the emotions post-match in the change rooms, all the families and friends and upstairs afterwards was really good, but we've reset pretty quick and we're back down to business and back down the funnel, as we say, to get ready for next Sunday.
2: Sam, Chris here. Congratulations on the team making another grand final. Just for our listeners, Sam, is it correct that your locally produced players don't at all train with the Fremantle-listed players? And if that is so, it's a testament to the coaching staff that when they turn up on the ground on a Saturday, there's no indication that that's a problem because they seem to gel so well.
12: Yeah, hi, Chris. Yeah, thanks for that. Yeah, no, you're right. It's been built by a number of years. I think Jeff Valentine was the senior coach, obviously, after Cam Shepherd. And Matt Roser was the footy manager as well before myself. And I think the foundation, those two or three people led, even with now Reedy for the last couple of years, has been really good. The connection between the playing groups has been a naturally formed one, and they catch up socially. Sometimes I do Sunday recovery together, just informally, or go for a coffee in the off-season. So, a side note to that would be our line coaches are really well connected with our own development coaches down here at Peel. So they have a sort of check-in on a Monday or Tuesday between the two of them, which means, for example, Tendall Mazungu, who's our backline coach, who can't make it to Peel training, will communicate with our development coach. So I guess a backline player like a Sean Hunter can get some really clear feedback on what's important for him to execute his role. So, yeah, a number of great people have built that, and now our players are doing it from their end as well, which has been fantastic.
0: You mentioned Sean Hunter there. Unfortunately, got injured in the game, hurt his arm. Doesn't sound good. Sounds like it could be a fracture, and he probably won't play in the grand final. A likely replacement, is there someone putting their hand up?
12: Obviously really unfortunate news for Sean. He played a really, really consistent year after coming into the side this year. And, yeah, he's done a good job of the arm. He'll be out for the rest of the year. And I think the way he plays is a bit like a Michael Selwood before he got drafted to the Bulldogs. He's quite very courageous. And, yeah, we're sort of surprised. Nothing serious has happened this year with the way he plays. But I think from a replacement point of view, we do have a lot of depth in the squad. Guys like a Tristan Bryce is returning from injury. Obviously, Corey Jagenda has a few hurdles to tick off to be available for selection. Even other guys who have been chipping away throughout the year, if we've got 5 to 10, we feel like can come in and play a role. But we could sort of get through until next Thursday night when Reedy picks the team.
2: Also, Sam, who is your recruiter? Now, is that you, Sam? Because how did you come up finding someone like Lockie Tardrew? I mean, that was outstanding recruiting because I said it off air earlier, if not the best, one of the best recruits of the 2026 season.
12: Yeah, no, Tard has been amazing person and amazing player. I actually, for myself, I spent a bit of time living in Victoria, different parts, and maybe 5 years ago, for 3 to 4 years, parts of Albury and Bendigo in Melbourne. So, sort of getting involved in local footy. I worked in local footy and love working in the community aspect of it all, and got to know a few people. I didn't get to know Lockie personally, but I did know a lot about him and learned a lot about him. And when I came over the Peel and when I seen, obviously, experienced people like a Blair Bell and a Brady Gray move on, I thought, yeah, we do need a strong leader. And I had a chat to Lockie and straight away realised he had a desire to move over to the beautiful place of WA, which is a massive attraction for all players to move over to Perth to play football. It's a great place to live and to work and experience life, and he wanted to do that. And lucky enough for us, he was keen to live down our way and then play for a club and be a good leader. But, yeah, the recruiting side is a part I do enjoy, along with the retainment of local players. It's a really enjoyable part of the role. And, Lockie's come in and done exactly what we hoped for, but I think everyone can agree he's exceeded expectations and just been a great person.
1: Sam, Corey Watts here, mate. I'm just curious around how you'll approach the bye this week. Obviously, the reserves did well to make the finals but knocked out early. Do you have some guys that will continue to train on? Is there a scope that you'll look to do some stuff with the Freo boys? How's that going to play out for you guys to make sure that you've got that match fitness over this weekend to be prepared the best you can for the grand final next week?
12: For this weekend, we'll still get a session in. We will spend some time with the Fremantle players who will be available to train after not playing Friday night. So we're still working through what time we'll train and how that will look and the training loads, that sort of thing. The experts will get to read in and talk about that sort of thing. But from our end, yeah, we'll connect with the available Fremantle guys on Saturday. And, yeah, so Tuesday, Thursday this week, business as usual, and same as next week.
0: I ask this question on behalf of Corey, because he's already got East Perth in the grand final. Is Corey Tregenza going to be available for the granny? Because that's his likely matchup on the day.
12: Yeah, it would be a good one to watch, those two strong units going at it. But Corey's got a few hurdles to tick off. He's doing everything he can. He's done everything he can the last 4 weeks to put himself up for selection if the opportunity was to present, and the opportunity now will present for the grand final. So himself and our high performance manager, Meg, are doing everything they can to make sure if he is available for selection, he's available to fully play, to play full minutes and to be well and truly ready to go. So he's got an important session to get through this weekend, and then it's just a sort of a day-by-day thing to see if he's going to be available. Then it's up to Reedy if he wants to pick the big fella and I guess who's available as well from our whole team perspective.
0: There'll be a real push for spots. Now, of course, you have to be fluid and you have to look at what's happening with Fremantle with available players. So Fremantle are eliminated Friday night. Just confirm these names for me if you can. Corey Wagner, Judd McPhee, Sam Sturt, Mason Cox and Jager O'Meara all haven't qualified. I know Mason hasn't played for a while, but none of those players have qualified. That's right, if Freo are eliminated?
12: Yeah, that's correct. Yeah, it's under the rules. You have to play six for the home and away season and then two within the last eight of the year. So all those guys have fallen short of that number. So, yeah, that information is correct if it goes that way, if Freo come out on Friday night.
0: And Sean Darcy didn't finish the game on Saturday. It might have been a precaution, and it might be best directed at Joe Bridie at Freo. But have you got any word on his fitness?
12: I don't have any word. No, that would definitely be a Joe Bridie question. All I know is that what I've seen in the medical report, he obviously pushed through the game, and it was a great sign to see himself get through and in good spirits post match. So we'll wait and see for I guess this weekend with Freo.
1: And Sam, obviously, a lot of listeners will want to know the answer to this one as well. But hypothetically, if Freo are to be knocked out this week, what is the arrangement for the grand final in terms of Freo listed players that can be selected? Because it's our understanding that it's more a mutual agreement between Peel and Fremantle around the eligibility and how many they can play. But how would you guys approach that one if the results do go that way?
12: Yeah, no, that's a good question, and we're more than happy to talk through it. We're quite transparent with these sorts of things. In terms of if Fremantle were to fall out of the final series this Friday night, it would be a maximum of 12 Fremantle qualified players play in the grand final. And if Fremantle are to win and progress through and play the weekend after, then it's just based off how many are available for that particular weekend. So if there's 16 Fremantle players available to play that weekend, then it'll be a maximum of 13. If there's 17 available, it'll be a maximum of 14. And it stays at 14. Even if there's 18 available, it's 14. So it's a bit of a sliding scale, but the main thing is, if Freo are to be out of finals, then the Waffle do have a rule, which is a Waffle rule that it can't be any more than 12.
0: There's a few guys on Fremantle's list that have played a fair bit of reserves footy this year. I think of a Leon Kickett in particular. He's shown glimpses, but he's one who could probably put his hand up at different times. So there are a few guys there waiting in the wings if an opportunity presents itself.
12: Yeah, definitely. That's back on to the point you made before about Sean Hunter. Same with Ollie Murphy. He's had quite a strong year as well. He's played a bit of reserves football with the alignment and that sort of opportunity piece. And correct, Leon Kickett's been quite good to watch, actually, coming up and playing a bit of league footy. Had some moments where he's changed the game. He's spent some time as a midfielder on the wing, and he's got a bright future. I think the way he sees the game and change it is really exciting. So I think depth-wise, we have some guys who can play the role, which is all we need, guys to come in and just execute what the team needs.
2: Last question from me, Sam. One player that really seems to have stepped up this year, and he's played a bit of reserves footy, but his last half of the season, he looks an impressive type, is Jaron Carr. He's getting a lot of the footy, and seeing him a couple of weeks ago, geez, he's a beautiful mover across the ground.
12: Yeah, it's a great story, I think. Jaron played a bit of reserves footy even in his draft year, and found himself onto a list, which is a great story just for Waffle football, is that if you do play good reserves football, it does get noticed. I think Humphreys at Geelong is another example, and he did play a bit of league footy that year, and even last year, a bit up and down with league and reserves. This year started the season in the reserves and built his way up, and yeah, he's just really grown with confidence and time. He spent some time on ball, I think, over the weekend. He took some really strong contested marks and exceptional character. I said the way he responds to the setbacks, the times where he's played reserves, he comes down one of the most positive guys in the group. He gets a post-match award. He speaks really well in front of the whole club and thanks sponsors, and a great role model for all of our sort of young players at the club. So to see him sort of flourishes back in the year is a real testament to who he is and the work he's put in.
0: Well said. Sam Skinner's with us, footy manager at Peel Thunder. They're into the grand final. They'll find out who they play on Sunday and the prelim with Claremont hosting East Perth. Ben Hancock, we had him on the show yesterday. Been a great stalwart, premiership captain, dual premiership player, games record holder, an ornament to Peel footy. He mentioned himself that he's probably weighing up his future. Have you had discussions with Ben what next year might look like?
12: Yeah, Ben is obviously a legend of the club, and he earns the right to take as much time as he wants to make a decision. We actually haven't had a good chat. We usually wait till the back end of the year and talk through these things. He's someone that we all know and respect really well, so he'll have the full autonomy to make that decision himself. We're really obviously mindful too, just to let him concentrate on his footy and perform. And so I think those discussions will be had post-season. I personally think he can keep playing on. He's built into the year really well. He's been playing his role, moved down back, but he's been really consistent. So someone like him, yeah, we're really comfortable just to let him focus week to week. And if he is to be another premiership player, it'd be a great story of perseverance. He actually missed out on the first grand final, played most of the year and came out, and then he came back the year after, and now he's going to another grand final. So I think his story is one that we tell all of our young players about.
0: Absolutely. 195th game in the grand final, so I don't know if the lure of 200 might see him go on, but I know he's got a second child on the way, so life off the field might take over. Is this a week, Sam, you find out how many people in your circle love Waffle footy? Do you get asked for grand final tickets and boxes and whatnot? Is this a week?

0: Who are you going to play? That's my final question. And present company clearly listening on keenly. Who do you think you'll play in the grand final?
1: Yeah, you've got me on the spot there. That's a good one. That's a very hard one to answer because East Perth have stood up in big games the last couple of years, got themselves to two grand finals, and Claremont have been around the mark all year. So I reckon it's going to probably go to extra time, and then I'll probably can't pick it from there. I might be busy. Oh. I might miss the final result.
2: Good answer, so. Sam. Good answer.
0: Very diplomatic answer. Just hope they smash each other and there's a few wounded players at the end. That's all you're barracking for.
1: It will be a physical contest. There's no doubt about it. So wish them both all the best.
0: Should be a fantastic game, as will the grand final. Sam, best of luck. Thanks for joining us tonight.
1: Thanks, gents. Appreciate it. Have a good week. Thank you.
0: Sam Skinner, footy boss at Peel Thunder, joining us. Only been in the role a couple of years, but has had a fair bit of success already on his watch. Take you over for Matt Roser.
2: Yes, nice bloke too. I met him at the Peel ground on a couple of occasions. Always comes up and has a chat.
0: Don't know how old he is. He wouldn't be much older than 30.
2: He'd be younger than Watsy.
0: Oh, Corey's saying he's a veteran now, Corey.
2: Corey's a veteran at 24. What are you, 24?
0: How many games 25. Have you played? 110?
3: No. Still haven't hit the 100. Jeez. I'm at 94.
2: Oh, it looks like he'll be on for another couple of...
0: He's almost done more Waffle Worlds than he's played games. That's quite a record.
3: I know. Sam was good then, though. He spoke well.
2: Yeah,
3: and, good lad. Didn't hide anything away. There it is for everybody out there listening, Peel.
0: Just bank up that audio. It's there now. Yeah. It's on public record.
3: We've got that in case, you know, next week for our Onion, they play 18. We'll go, Sam, you said, mate.
0: Yeah, we can hold him to account, can't we? Rod says, I'm a Geelong fan this week. Save the Waffle.
2: Go home, Rod.
0: Come on.
2: Stay home.
0: I also hope whoever wins the prelim also wins the grand final so we can have six winners in 6 years. He's got all his
3: loves the stats.
0: Statistical information worked out, Rod.
2: I like it, Rod.
3: I don't think there is
2: a better Waffle supporter than Rod from Success.
0: Gee, you'll put a few offside. Wayne from South Amantle. Con from Coogee won't call back next week.
2: Well, if they have eight memberships, Martin, the eight Subi, clubs... Eight clubs, yeah. Then they can
3: eight
2: qualify.
3: Clubs, all the president lunches.
2: Yeah. Oh,
3: he's
2: right.
3: Got the stats to back him up.
2: Gives us a good cake when he's at a ground where we're at.
0: Does he what?
2: Number one man. Good on you, Rod.
0: Good man. All right, let's clear a break. We'll come back and we'll just tidy up on East Perth, and then we'll preview the preliminary final and try and find a winner on the other side of this.
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0: It's one of the best weeks of the year. Preliminary final week, the grand final special, but the most desperate game is the one to get there when a couple of teams are jostling for that final spot in the grand final. Waffle World, Jacob Lansby, Corey Watts, Chris Mitsopoulos. Mitzi doesn't really want to talk about Perth, East Perth. But Corey, I'll ask you, because you weren't out there, you're on the sidelines, you have no control over what happens. How dramatic was that last quarter? Where does that game rate as far as games you've seen in the history of the Waffle?
1: It's the best game I've seen in the Waffle, I reckon, easily, just with the back and forth and all the moments within it. And I just thought both teams just brought such good contest to the game. And when they both streamed forward, like, it was in space, they hit targets, the skills were pretty good going forward. And, yeah, just that last quarter especially, I was actually standing behind the Perth goals, yelling some stuff out to my fellow backs and trying to give whatever support I could. But I just about couldn't watch the last 10 minutes. You know, we hit the lead, and I'm like, all right, we're on here, Charlie Constable comes through, bombs one.

0: from 60. We lost Brad Fullgrab in the third quarter as well, and that's probably something that's gone a little bit unnoticed from that game. And I thought that Schlenschlag and a couple of the bigger forwards for Perth started to prove a little bit of a problem for us, just one-on-one at times, and there were some crucial goals there too. But to our credit, that last moment, I know Con gave a bit of tongue-in-cheek before on the phones about manning up and whatnot, but I think the number was something like 11 exits from Perth, and we rebounded 11 to go back inside to give that final opportunity to Sammy. So I just thought the grit in that game showed by both sides, and look, I think as if I was unbiased and I wasn't an East Perth man, I think anyone would walk away from that game, and whichever way the result went would be, yeah, satisfied in the outcome, simply just because of the back and forth. So, yeah, so many ups and downs, but I think both sides have showed that, you know, they've got some quality behind them, and I know Perth are rumoured to have a couple leaving, like the likes of Parford and a few others, but, you know, they'll be strong again next year and are only going to continue to get better. And, you know, when Perth are up in finals, it's good for the competition. And I think you guys said that on your broadcast. Like, the crowd that was there, the support, it just had such a good atmosphere. I was, yeah, pretty jealous of not being able to be out there. It was unreal.
1: Yeah, three-quarter time, the huddle around Perth, you could just hear the roar. I mean, they're 13 points up, and there was this high expectation that, you know, here's a chance for the Demons. But, Corey, I know you've been pushing hard for young Axel Walsh to get in the team. Now, he didn't do a lot, but he did two fantastic, good contested marks in that last quarter when it counted. He is certainly a kid of the future. And the other kid who really shows some composure is young Galooney. You've said that to us before, that this kid's got a bit. And he's got great composure, kicked a couple of goals, and he just uses the ball well.
0: Yeah, oh, 100%, mate. Like, I think for a lot of those boys, like, I'll start with Axel, just in the sense of, you know, I think in a big game like that, it's pretty easy to overthink. And I think what shows through for him as a quality player is that when the game was on the line and there's no room for thinking, his natural ability just came out and absolutely shone. Like, to step a guy around the mark and then bomb one back in after an intercept mark, like, doing that at the age of 17 is just insane. And then, yeah, Andre, absolute talent, so much speed for us on the outside. And look, I think the thing as well for us at the moment at East Perth, like, the names that aren't playing, and I think you guys rattled them off, so I won't go through them all, but, you know, Wilcox, Scott, Wright, there's so many players within those names that, you know, aren't out there at the moment that would probably be shoo-ins in our regular side when they're fit. So for the young guys in our team that have been performing the way they are, and, you know, we're obviously on a bit of a run from fifth at the moment, just so impressive. And young, like, there's a lot that are under the age of 22 and are playing really, really good footy, and I think it's been a highlight of the final series, to be honest, across a few grades. Claremont are the same this week with some of their stars in Heath Mallady, and, you know, a few that are running around for them too. So, yeah, future's bright for the Waffle, and it's very exciting.
2: Well, Axel Walsh will remember his debut. No doubt about that. What a game to play, and he'll tell his grandkids about that in 50, 60 years' time. Just to tidy up on this game, because I know Mitzi's keen to never talk of it again, this was Ross McQueen on Monday on Sports Breakfast talking about the win.
3: Every team's hoping you can have those moments, I guess, and you can find a way to set up the whole year with structures, if you like, and you talk about character, and you talk about sticking to your process and believing and playing to your talents. And the last couple of weeks, the boys have been able to dig in and find a way. Like, both games have been a little bit different. The one at South Fremantle was really quite a low scoring affair and really strong and contested like that. There was still a very strong contest on the weekend against Perth, but the scoring opened up a bit. I think both teams had times where they really thought they were in control of the game and then got away, and Perth, to their credit, in the third quarter were all over us, and glad the siren went when it did then as well. So, no, really pleased with we've managed to find a win, but now we move on and we'll do a review tonight and recovery tonight and plan for Claremont on Sunday.
2: A wonderful coach, Ross McQueen, speaking after that win over the Demons. Commiserations to Mark Stone and Perth, and hopefully they can go a couple of steps further next year. Right, preliminary final weekend. Just to note the Colts in the reserves. So Swans are through in the reserves, and they'll play the winner of East Perth, West Perth at Revo Fitness Stadium. East Fremantle are through in the Colts, and they'll play either South Fremantle or Claremont as they meet in the preliminary final of the youngsters. In the league, it is for a second straight year, Claremont and East Perth. This time it's at Revo Fitness Stadium. Last year it was at Leaderville. It was a wet, wild, windy day. Mitzi, I think you'd already left at that point for Italy. But, gee, it was quite an occasion. And Corey Watts saved the day with a last-gasp effort at half-back from memory. Will you be out there, Corey Watts, to be the hero again?
0: Unfortunately, I don't have a say in that, to be honest, Jacob. So, yeah, I've been training, and look, we'll put the hand up this week to be eligible, and yeah, you got to leave it to the coaching staff. I'd love to give more info, but because the game's on Sunday, I actually don't know a lot. They'll delay selection and give a bunch of guys a lot longer, so I'm sure there's some other names that we're all probably sweating on, but I don't really have the answers to them tonight either. Gave you a bit last week, but got no goods this week, unfortunately.
2: Probably got a talking to, Mitzi, I would have thought, from the club after giving away everyone's status last week, fit or unfit, so probably won't be saying much tonight. Look, I wanted to just play this quickly, and we've played this already once this year, but these are words that I reckon will ring in Ollie Eason's head this week, and maybe some of his teammates. This was Ollie Eason last October about this time of year and Claremont's inability to handle the occasion. Doesn't want to play for me, which is disappointing because I do want to play it before we go. But Mitzi, your thoughts on this game? Claremont clearly have, over the last few years, struggled to win the games that matter. How do they go this time around?
1: I think it'll be a really tight game of footy. I think Claremont have made the right changes in the structure, in the sense that they've got some good young kids in there. And as much as I lauded Galooney and Axel Walsh, this kid, Heath Melody, is going to be a superstar. And I hate to say that about a young kid because he's got a long way to go, but just what I've seen of him, he's going to be a real prospect, and young Gale. So they've got some difference in their team that I like. And interestingly, Claremont won it at Leaderville, and East Perth won at Revo Fitness. So East Perth will go there knowing that they can. And I know what East Perth will want to do. They'll want to play that hard, tough, contested footy, really pressure Claremont into a game where they feel that they're under pressure all the time. That's what East Perth are good at. East Perth had 132 marks in that game in round 7. So they can play the keep it off when it matters, and they can also play hard contested footy when it matters. It's going to be a close game. I'm really looking forward to watching this. For East Perth, it's going to be, Jones, is it going to be Walsh and Quick?
2: And Watts.
1: And Watts. Now, Watts is going to play fullback. He's going to take Gowdy. Okay. There's no doubt about that.
2: But what happens when Gowdy goes into the ruck? He can just go up with him.
1: Watts will follow him to centre-half back, then go back.
2: Okay.
1: But Sebit Quick, Watts, he has really shown particularly in the last halves of the last two games, when his mind is switched on, he's done some really good stuff in the second half of games in the last 2 weeks.
0: I think he's really come into his own this year in general. During the season, he's been really strong, actually taking some really good contested marks, which wasn't really a hallmark of his game in previous seasons, and especially his time at Peel. And yeah, look, I think coming off a list, and you know, he had an injury there as well, like it just takes a little while to find your groove, and I think he started to really get back to his best form, and he's a crucial piece for us on the weekend. So yeah, energizes in the middle a little bit. So yeah, it's going to be interesting to see how it plays out.
2: All right, I've got this Ollie Eason quote, which will hang over Claremont. They're aware of their finals record, and Ollie put it on the agenda last year.
3: It's always a hard one to reflect. Like, I feel like when you look at our year, I feel like we had, like, you know, we have the list, we got the talent to win a premiership, and we always miss key moments in big stages. So for me, I feel like we probably came in the year making a prelim and having a consistent year, but I feel like it was a bit of another wasted year. We're striving for premierships here, and I feel like we're probably not tough enough in the big moments, and we've got a lot of players that need to step up in that way. And yeah, when I look back at it, probably just knowing the list we have and the talent we have, I feel like we've wasted a few years, and that's probably harsh on the group, harsh on us, but that's just what we strive for. We strive for the best, and yeah, we want to be winning premierships for this great club.
2: Well, they have to win Saturday, or Sunday, rather, to actually achieve or give themselves the chance of achieving a premiership this year. So again, Claremont find themselves in a must-win clash. I think, sorry, Corey, that Claremont will win this time. There's something different about Claremont for me this year, and I think that might be too good for East Perth. He'll be very gallant right to the end.
1: Don't you love the honesty? That was fantastic. I mean, you don't normally hear that from players these days. Whoa, boy, it's a hard one. I think I will go for Claremont.
2: Well, Corey's basically won the tipping. If East Perth win, not only will they be in the grand final, but he will have won the tipping because he's too clear. So, again, the best I can hope for is a draw because I'm now 2 points behind. Mitzi, I won't say how many points you've got, but
1: still
2: you can't
1: got the
2: win.
1: Bronze medal.
2: Very true. East Perth by how many, Corey?
0: I couldn't even tell you.
2: It doesn't matter.
0: We'll take anything. But, oh, look, it's going to be a tough game. Claremont are just such a quality side and have been for such a long time. So, yeah, just excited to watch the contest on the weekend and, yeah, wish them the very best. And hopefully the fans turn out in droves and give us some support away, and should be a ripping game. Can't wait.
2: Will be a beauty. Mitzi, see you there.
1: Yeah, will do.
2: Corey, hope to see you out there on the ground.
0: See how we go. Appreciate it.
2: Should be a ripper. Prelim final weekend. We're looking forward to it. Sunday from Revo Fitness Stadium, Claremont and East Perth, for a spot in the grand final for 2026. Thanks for your company. Thanks to Sam Skinner. We'll catch you next week for our final Waffle World. We didn't get to the Sandover, but we already know who's won. Jeremy Sharp. Catch you next Monday night.
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2: Let's welcome Ash Ram, who joins us now. He always joins us in the run to 7 o'clock on a Thursday to give us all the latest angling news. Beautiful time of year, Ash. Welcome to you.
6: Hey, good morning, mate. It certainly is. It's certainly starting to feel definitely like spring is locked and loaded, given the fact you may have noticed the last few mornings we're starting to feel those stronger easterlies, that little bit more puff at sunrise coming from the east, a little brisker, a little cool at times as well, but it's a sign that the highs are getting some good strength to them, meaning that's going to hold those cold fronts down. And spring is certainly here, lads.
2: All right, what have you got for us today, Ash? Something to do with the Commonwealth? What are we talking about this morning?
6: Yeah, Jacob, unfortunately, we're getting back political again. We're going to have to bring it up because it's an opportunity for recreational anglers and water users across Western Australia to jump in and have their say. Make sure you try and have some engagement. This is getting driven from the Commonwealth, a review of the Commonwealth Marine Parks. People may have heard of it in politics and stuff over the last period of time, the last few years, with this mythical target of 30% of Australia's oceans locked up by 2030. Now, marine parks have been a thing that have been around over plenty of time, Jacob. And the marine parks have all different statuses. There's times when it can be called a marine park, but it can coexist with fishing and other water use. It's not a total lockout or 100% no-take zone. Now, we have quite a few of those marine parks up and down our coast, from the Geograph up through the Abrolhos Monties, up to Ningaloo, all those beautiful places up and down the West Australian coast. Parks may be created, but also the status of parks may be changed to no-take zones so that the world and the nationals, the Commonwealth Park side can try to hit this magic number. We're asking, you know, where is the due diligence and where is the science and where is the true community engagement? There is a link that Recfish West put up 24 hours ago on their Facebook and social media sites. Jump on there. There's a picture of a rec angler holding a dolphin fish. Jump into those links. Have a good read for yourself. And it's your opportunity to jump in as a recreational angler, water user in WA, and have a say on how a change in status or new parks would affect your weekend life, your social life in WA. So sometimes we think these things are all too hard, but it is definitely time to jump in and have your say. This is getting pushed from a federal level, and we know from a federal level they love to rubber stamp pretty numbers. We need to make a little bit of noise here if we can. Definitely have your say. It does close, I believe, off the top of my head, towards the end of September. So you only have a few weeks. Hopefully you'll hear and see a little more about it, and plenty of opportunity. But if you get the chance, leave yourself a voice memo to jump onto one of those links. Only going to be 5 or 10 minutes. But the more people that get on there, the more we can show how much it has effect on water use, not just fishing in WA, mate. It's a little bit of a concern, and it's something we need to make sure we have a say about.
7: Yeah, and I suppose it is important. People will say, oh, well, someone else will do it. But, you know, when it's, it's going to affect everybody, isn't it? When you talk about just not only the fishing aspect, but the recreational, and we know how healthy it is for all our kids and, you know, the future.
6: It is, Clarkie, and that is part of the point. A lot of these places are near shore. We're talking places like Geograph Bay. We're talking, you know, Two Rocks, Ninga or Bros. The Rottnest Trench, there's been some zones there cut off, and which always were quite funny where, because it is in extremely deep water. It's only where people troll. If they were to make that a no-take zone and you couldn't troll for dolphin fish and marlin, where the effect on the marine is negligible, and take away that experience near shore, there's places you may not be able to spear, there's places you may not be able to put your craypots in off the Two Rock zone. Simple, good, everyday weekend activities like those will be affected should these parks be changed, created and changed to no-take or 100% no-take zone. So definitely go on there, Clarkie. Don't think someone else is going to do it. Don't think it's going to get too busy, because they will keep pushing if we don't provide any resistance. And before we know it, all of our favourite areas may not be accessible going into the future. So that's something, if you can get the chance to do this weekend, the following weekend, that would be fabulous. Jump on that board. Hey, on a good one, Clarkie, spring is trout time, right, mate? It is Trout Fest coming up towards the first week of October. They've had some good hatchery numbers this year. We're looking like something over 70,000 rainbow trout about to be released in all the dams from Maroona way back down, all the way down to Pemberton over the next few weeks is the report. So that looks like it could be potentially a good year for trout and things like that up in the hills, which is a great place to take the family and kids on weekends. And you don't have to have a boat. You don't have to have all the expensive equipment. It can just be a walk along the awesome rivers, streams, tributaries, and the dams themselves. A great place to head for weekends, mate.
7: With the weather changing and, you know, getting nice and fine, you know, people suddenly go into the shed and get their rods out and all that. But the safety aspect of it, I just think, you know, a lot of people go down and get onto the rocks and, you know, have a bit of a fish there and maybe get a little overconfident. What about from a safety aspect in that regard? Because there is still a bit of a danger in the rocks and that. People got to be pretty aware of that.
6: You certainly do, Clarkie, and it's easy to think at times the sun is shining, so it all must be good. The sun is one thing. So making yourself aware, Clarkie, jump on just a couple of weather sites that monitor the height of swell and watch those over a few weeks, and you'll watch how swell can be very unpredictable and how swell and wind don't always correlate. It can be the calmest of days, the sunniest, the most beautiful spring day that you feel like there is, but the swell can have a lot of drive in it. And when swell is building, when swell is growing, when it might be a forecast to be a 3-metre swell in 2 days' time, between now and then, those swells start to get stronger and more unpredictable. And that's where people can say, oh, there was a king wave, or it's just a building swell. They're things to make yourself familiar with. So if you start to monitor some sites, jump down and have a look. You know, have a look at swell cams. There's lots of things available online these days. See what you're seeing on the beach. If you're half an hour's drive from the shore, you can jump onto swell cameras. You can jump onto live swell feeds through the Department of Bureaus, the Bureau of Meteorology, website. You can jump into live swell buoys off Fremantle, Mandurah, Rockingham, all these places, and get a live feed of what's actually going on in the ocean, not just what the forecast is. So I'll give you any tips today. Search the live swell feeds and the live wind updates. And that's truly what's happening in the ocean, not just the forecast that you may get. There could be a little mishmashy, like all weather forecasts can be, mate.
2: 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Thanks for your time this morning. Have a great weekend.
6: 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Enjoy the sunshine. Good luck, tight lines, and we'll talk next Thursday.
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2: Good to see this man back last weekend, and didn't he start well? Two goals in the first 5 minutes for the Tigers. He finished with three, and no doubt he'll be a key to Claremont's chances this weekend in the preliminary final. Zach Mainwaring is his name, and he joins us here on Sports Breakfast ahead of the prelim final on Sunday. G'day, Zach.
10: G'day, lads. Thanks for having me.
2: Pleasure. I can imagine you would have been like a bull at a gate at the start of that game with 3 weeks out, and thankfully you've recovered fully from that really nasty head knock, Zach. But the word was you were ready to go ahead of time, and you might have been playing the week before if the rules allowed for it. To kick those goals early would have given you a real boost.
10: Yeah, I was certainly looking forward to it after a couple of weeks off. I felt pretty fresh after kind of the first week, which was pretty surprising with the big knock that I had. But yeah, no, it was certainly a big, I guess, confidence boost getting out there and getting on the end of two early ones. But yeah, they ended up defending it pretty well for the rest of the game.
2: How do you reflect on that game, Zach? I mean, you have to move on pretty quickly. You've got another chance this week. But a couple of runs. You got on a run in the third quarter, kicked four goals in 8 minutes, took the lead, but then didn't kick another goal for the rest of the game. How do you reflect on that loss to Peel?
10: Yeah, it was obviously pretty disappointing. We didn't play anywhere near the way we wanted to and anywhere near the way to our system. So I guess that was kind of the learnings from it, is if we're not going to use the ball the way we should, then we're going to get found out, especially by good sides such as Peel with such strong defenders. So yeah, I guess the learnings are getting back to our system and moving the ball the way we want to, such as the game against Perth the week before. Like, the boys were unstoppable there and moving the ball so well. So you know, we just need to get back to that type of ball movement. Yeah, and it really shows when, you know, our high half forwards and stuff are not getting involved. It shows that we're not moving the ball correctly and, you know, putting it down the line every single time.
7: Just going back to the personal thing for yourself, I mean, when you come back from a concussion like that, how much does that become a mind game to get yourself back into the game? You know, you get yourself fit and healthy, but No. You kicked a couple of goals. I suppose that was the best thing that could happen early in a game.
10: Yeah, I guess it's definitely a weird one. I kind of just did everything I possibly could while I had the time off to get my body in the best condition possible. You know, I obviously was carrying a few niggles, so to get them right, I guess my mind was that I'm going to be the freshest body out there and that I need to use my run and strength to help me out, especially against such good defenders. So, yeah, I guess the mentals during the week was just if I was going to be rusty or not with ball in hand. But, yeah, I guess a massive confidence boost to be able to get on one early always helps. So, yeah, I guess just I was pretty confident going into the game, knowing I'd be fresh and there's a few banged-up bodies out there.
2: Zach, you've been here many times as a football club, a prelim final week, deep into finals, contending for a flag, but it's eluded you. Well, what's the mindset this week? Because I'm sure externally there's a lot of noise. What's the noise inside the group as you prepare for a prelim?
10: Yeah, you're exactly right. It's a fair bit of external noise, but I guess it's always going to happen. So, yeah, it's just about, you know, focusing on ourselves and getting back to our process. As I said before, our football's good enough to beat anyone. You know, like, we're only a couple goals short of Peel and didn't play anywhere near our best, especially at their home ground. So going back to our home deck, I know playing East Perth, we've met them in this final a couple of times over the last few years and they've got over us. But if we get back to our best footy, it's going to be very hard to stop. So yeah, we're just really focusing about us and getting back to our footy, knowing super well that, yeah, if we do that, we're going to come out on top.
7: It's interesting. They're a bit banged up. They've lost Scott Jones, and which I'm sure Ollie Eastland's sleeping better with that. But it's one of those things where you can't get too overconfident, but can you? You've got to maintain, and as you say, the concentration on what you as a team have got to do, despite the condition East Perth are in.
10: Yeah, certainly not. You can't get too ahead of yourself. You know, some big losses like that can end up, you know, pushing a team forward. Like, you see what Sydney have done with their main boys going out. You know, they've had these young boys step up and play such a role that, you know, they're almost playing better footy than they had before. So, you know, with their young boys coming in, I'm sure, you know, they're championing the bit to hold their spot to, you know, if they ended up getting a win, they'd be playing in a grand final, so they're going to play with all their heart as well as we are, so we can't take anyone lightly, no matter who they've got in and who they've got out. We just need to think about us and how we're going to beat them. And, yeah, as I said before, if we're at our best and playing the way we should, I've got full confidence that we're going to come out on top.
2: Zach Mainwaring's with us. Claremont small forward. He's played in the midfield as well at different stages this year. A prelim final against East Perth on Sunday. You'll hear the game on Sport FM. A couple of young players. You mentioned Sydney's young guns and maybe East Perth as well, but Heath Melody and George Gale seem to have made a real difference to your side since they've come in. Zach, how exciting is it to have a couple of fresh-faced teenagers doing what they're doing?
10: Yeah, it certainly is. I was bloody excited, but, like, you know, seeing them early days doing what they were doing at, you know, Colts level, and then, you know, what they did at state level as well. So to have them come in, not only are they terrific footballers, but the people they are, they just fit in so seamlessly. And we love having them around. They're, you know, a burst of energy. Still pretty young and immature, but it's bloody good to have them around. And you know what? They make us better, which is the best part about it. So, you know, we love having the ball in both of their hands. We've got full confidence that they can perform at the top level. And, you know, I'd love to see them be able to make it to a waffle granny and hopefully get a medal around their neck before we probably don't have them much longer, because, you know, they're such talent, and I'm sure they're going to, you know, go on well next year in AFL, I would assume.
2: All right, East Perth, certainly an opponent that you've had some great battles with over the last few years, and there's no doubt there's focus on who they don't have, but they seem to have had players who've really stood up. As far as a match-up for you, Zach, who's a likely match-up for you? Maybe someone like a Riley Saunders?
10: Yeah, I'd assume it would be Saunders. I've had him, you know, match up the last few times we've played, and Roscoe always loves to get him to have a little run with, but, you know, he's such a strong competitor, and I do find it really tough playing on someone like him. He, you know, he's such a role player for them, doesn't care about the footy, just cares about, you know, locking his opponent down, and does such a good job at it. So I'm going to have to be at my very best to hopefully be able to get on top. And, yeah, no, I'll prepare for that. But, you know, anyone that comes to me, I'm sure it'll be a bloody tough battle, and all over the ground, there's going to be some key matchups. So everyone's just got to prepare well and, you know, hope to beat their direct opponent on the day.
7: Declan Hardesty, he's had a few injury problems and he played well last week. You know, it's going to be a very important part. How's he pulled up and the importance of him in your side?
10: Yeah, Dec's just been an absolute trooper for us over the last few years. Just such a wise head, reads the ball so well, and again, a terrific role player, which all teams need to have success. So I think Dec's feeling pretty good at the moment. He was out on the training track Monday night and running around strongly. So I'd assume he'll be fit and firing, ready to go. And he'll have a key matchup down back. And I'm sure that person's going to have a very tough day, because tell you what, Dec is a bloody tough opponent to play on. So I'm very excited to get out there with him, and, you know, he's such a, you know, veteran for the club, so he deserves all the success we can get. So I'm hoping the boys can stand up for him.
2: Yeah, you'd love to play alongside Declan Hardesty. He doesn't get beaten too often one-on-one, and, yeah, very reliable player. Zach, it's a centenary year for the club. There's been a lot of celebrations about the 100 years of Claremont football, and you've got a chance to do something no team has ever won a premiership in their centenary year of the clubs that have reached 100. So you've got that chance still in front of you. Is it something that's been spoken about?
10: Yeah, I guess certainly been spoken about the whole year. I guess we were trying to block out that sort of thing earlier in the year and just play footy about ourselves. But as it edges closer and closer, and I guess now we're a game away from, you know, slowly reaching that final, it is getting talked about, and certainly something that's, you know, very exciting, and would love to do it as the group to be able to do it. We'd love to stand up and be able to perform for the club. So such a, you know, proud club with some absolute legends that have come out of it, and could be no better way to celebrate them than, you know, hopefully, you know, win a premiership in our centenary year. But, you know, this week we've just got to focus on getting the win, and then, you know, that can be after that. So, yeah, we'll lock in and see what we can do this week.
2: This is not an unfamiliar scenario, Claremont. Contending for grand finals at league level, and your Colts are a win away from a decider as well. The unfamiliar part is that your Ezzies haven't featured in finals this year. They missed the top five on percentage. What's that done for training? Have you still got some Ezzies guys who are around the fringes of league selection training, or are numbers down a little bit?
10: Yeah, I know. It's a bit of a weird one. I haven't really had the Rezzies out of finals in a fair while, but we've kept a fairly large squad. You know, injuries happen and, you know, people come in and out of form. So, you know, those boys have just been told you've got to be ready to go at any moment. I think 10 or so have stayed on to train with us, which has helped. They're absolute troopers, you know. Sometimes you can, I guess, get pretty down on yourself if you're not kind of in that selection, on that selection table, if you're kind of not even an emergency. But, you know, they're holding their heads up high, their energy's great, and they're so positive. So it's such a crucial part for us to have success, and, you know, would love to get it done for them and have them part of the success of the team, hopefully.
2: Well, let's hope it's a great day at Claremont Oval, Revo Fitness Stadium, and there'll be plenty of fans there for both teams. East Perth live in the Rezzies too, so they'll have a lot of fans, and the Tigers faithful, I'm sure, will outnumber them. Zach, good luck. Great to see you back last week, and hopefully a chance to play at Optus Stadium in a grand final coming up. Thanks for being with us.
10: No, thank you, lads. Appreciate it.
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0: I've heard that song twice already in the final series. Two memorable wins, a five-point result over South Fremantle and a two-point win over the Demons that was decided with the final kick of the game from Sam van Diemen. What a goal that was. Kobe Burgill played his part as well back into the Royals lineup. He's been good enough to join us ahead of the prelim final on Sunday against the Tigers. Morning, Kobe.
1: Good morning, guys.
0: Thanks for joining us. Now, it's been a whirlwind roller coaster of a season, but you're a win away from a grand final. How special was last Saturday to be a part of from a Royals point of view?
1: Yeah, it was huge. I haven't played in a final at that level before with that pressure. That goal to cap it off was huge. So I loved it, and it was a great win from the boys.
0: Speaking to a few people, it sounds like Sam's capable of those goals. He kicked one in the grand final last year from the opposite flank that was pretty similar, but he seems like the kind of guy who's capable of plucking these goals out of his backside.
1: Yeah, well, he showed it earlier in the game. He kicked an amazing check side as well, I think in the second quarter or first quarter. He's pretty special. He's kicked he does it every year. He kicks, two or three ridiculous goals every year, so... it doesn't surprise me, and I'm pretty sure the boys weren't surprised either.
2: During the week, has he taken you through it again? Taken the group and sort of said, this is how I did it and all that? Is he one of those guys?
1: He's one of the most humble guys at the club. I know he won the Rick's Player of the Week, and I know that he hates all that attention. He tried to avoid all the media with that as well. He's a very humble guy, and I love him.
0: I was chatting to your footy boss during the week, and he said he had to give him a friendly nudge to do that Rick Sywer Player of the Week piece that popped up on socials. And, very humble player, but, lets his footy do the talking. The result out of that, Kobe, is that you get a chance to play in a prelim final. There'll be some sore bodies, no doubt, but you must still be on cloud nine. What's the feeling been like this week as you prepare for the Tigers?
1: Oh, very excited. A couple of boys pulled up quite well, to be honest. But pretty much just excitement. When you play a game like that, probably one of the games of the year. All the boys up and about and ready to go for Sunday.
2: It's been a sort of stand-up mentality, next man in sort of thing. Scott Jones, massive influence in your team. Who stands up now? Who takes over that role?
1: Yeah, it's a pretty obvious one, but. Axel Walsh has been huge, and he's going to be a very good player for a very long time, no doubt. You've got Seba Quek, who's been going through there throughout the whole year and doing an amazing job when he goes in there. So athletic. No doubt them two. If Scott can't get up, then no doubt that they'll be very good.
2: Yeah. I mean, you mentioned Axel Walsh. I mean, it's a massive responsibility for a 17-year-old kid to come in and probably, his second or third game. What have you seen, with this kid that in the training that makes him so special?
1: Oh, his athletic ability is amazing. He's so fit, so clean. He's like having another midfielder in there. I think I've said it to the boys a few times, but he's a bit like a Luke Jackson, I suppose. He's pretty much another midfielder in there when he's in there, and he's always getting on top of the touch because he's so athletic as well. I got to play. I was lucky enough to play a reserves game with him a couple of weeks ago, and geez, he made me look good. So he's a superstar.
0: Yeah, he's got a long AFL career ahead of him. Just on that, I mean, there's been times this year where key players, yourself included, have been sent back to play reserves footy because there's been a squeeze for spots. Tom Medhat's another one that comes to mind. When you miss that first final. And I'd imagine there's some disappointment there, thinking, well, it's finals, I might not get my spot back. So what's the roller coaster been like for you, Kobe, being in and out the last couple of weeks?
1: Yeah, it's been tough, but, I suppose it's a good thing in terms of the club because we've got so much depth at the moment as well. Even though we've got a few injuries, as you said, next man up, but, there's just so much depth, and there's still guys in the twos that are very, very much well and good enough for league football. There's a lot of depth in our squad at the moment, and it's really good to see.
0: And your Rezzies are still alive. They pushed Swans last week in the second semi, but they get the second chance now in a prelim. So that drives standards, doesn't it? When your twos are still alive, it was the same last year, they went on to win the flag. So that must really help with morale at this time of year, Kobe, because you've got two teams still alive.
1: Yeah, definitely. All the boys are still at training. Both squads, they're still I think Ross said it last night, but there's still like 46 of us are training this late in the year, which is really good to see. So, but all the boys are pretty tight. You know, whether there's obviously the young boys and the older boys, but yeah, we're all very tight, and the culture's great. So, we're excited for Sunday, and it should be good.
2: Claremont, what are the areas that you've got to improve on there?
1: We know they're a very good contested side. You know, they've got a very good midfield in there, a couple of those younger players. And then they've got very good intercepting backs and good ball users across half back. So if we can limit their capabilities, then I think we'll be a good chance.
0: Yeah, there's some great matchups. What about your role, Kamu? You can play forward, you can go into the middle, you can probably swing out to a wing as well. What's Ross McQueen's message been to you over last week with your return to the league team, and what's his message to you this week?
1: He tells me to play footy. Wherever the team needs me, I'm happy to play, and I've always been like that. But, I suppose it'll be probably similar to last week. A bit of both. It's been good getting up near the ball a bit more towards the end of the season. So, it'll probably be a mix of that midfield forward. Which I do enjoy.
0: You've been up as a club for a fair while, Kobe, and you've come into this club over the last couple of years, two grand finals in a row, close in both. Is that driving you at this stage of the year, the fact that you've got a chance? It's rare to get to three grand finals in a row, and you've given yourself a chance this weekend.
1: Yeah, definitely. Ever since I've come into the club, it's no doubt pretty obvious how good of a club it is. The culture is amazing, and the older boys are very good with the younger boys, I suppose, in helping them out, helping them get better, all that kind of stuff. So, it's no doubt it's a successful club, I love the older boys. So, it should be good, I love it.
2: What about your supporters? They were very vocal, and they were there. You expect them there this week. How do you feel about them and the support they give you?
1: Yeah, we love our supporters. They're great supporters. Always loud, always there. Even if we're not performing up to standard, they always show up. So we really appreciate them, and we look forward to seeing them on Sunday as well.
0: Hey, when we go back to the Van Diemen goal and the scenes afterwards, you all get over, you're in front of the grandstand, high-fiving and cheering and woohooing. Do you know how long's left in the game? Does the message come out, hey, there's 10 seconds or there's a minute? Do you actually have any idea how long's left after that goal as a player?
1: No, we just do. I remember asking our runner, and we knew that there was a minute to go. Pretty much pulling it up. As soon as it, I think Axel took that intercept and then went inside 50, that was when we knew there was, less than a minute. So we knew we needed a goal as soon as possible. And then he pulled out some magic. So we knew that there wasn't too much long after that. So we're pretty happy with how we went, though, in that last centre bounce. Like, we were set up really well in case of, any surge kicks from them. So, he's a huge player, and he's an absolute gun.
0: Well, hopefully, if it's not Sam, someone else can replicate those deeds on Sunday in the prelim. You got any NFL fans amongst your group, Kobe? Anyone who's taken the day off work to watch the NFL today?
1: I'm trying to think of who's a big NFL man. Tommy Medat. Shout out to Tommy Medat. He's a bit of an NFL man. Other than that, they're probably, I might be forgetting someone, but not really, I don't think. There hasn't been too much talk of it, so...
0: I know Liam Tedesco's a big NBA man who missed last week. Gee, it'd be handy to get him back. Has he been pushing his case this week at training?
1: Yeah, he's very good with his rehab and gym. So, I'm sure he'll be good to go if we get through next week. He's a very well-conditioned player, and he's an absolute superstar of our team and a big part of how we win every week. So, hopefully he's good to go.
0: Well, Kobe, we wish you well. It's a massive prize ahead to win and to get through to another grand final, and it feels like you're riding that wave of emotion as a footy club. So good luck and all the best for Sunday's prelim against the Tigers.
1: Thanks very much, guys. Appreciate it.
3: 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David Eckhart in the studio as we head to preliminary final day at Revo Fitness Stadium. It's a big day out there today. The Colts prelim final's already been played, and what a game it was. In the end, 27 points in favour of the blood-stained Angels. South Fremantle, 14-488, accounting for Claremont, 9-761, which puts South Fremantle into the grand final of the Colts next weekend, next Sunday, against East Fremantle. A derby grand final, and you couldn't have scripted it even better. In the reserve grade, it's East Perth taking on West Perth, the winner to go through against Swan Districts next week. Currently at the 10.5, almost 11-minute mark, it's a 20-point ball game in favour of the Garlic Munchers. West Perth, 13-11-89, leading East Perth, 10-9-69. It's been pretty close all day. That's probably been the biggest margin, around 20 points. It was only 5 points at quarter time, 1 point at half time in favour of East Perth, and then West Perth have come alive. They've kicked 7-4 since the long break to lead by 20 points with probably less than 10 minutes to go in that game. But the main game this afternoon will get underway at 10 minutes past 2. It's Claremont versus East Perth, the winner through to the grand final to take on Peel Thunder. East Perth looking to go for 3 successive grand finals, and Claremont under Ash Prescott looking to continue their success, although success on the final weekend has been somewhat elusive. See if they can do it today and then next week against the Fremantle Dockers aligned Peel Thunder. So just repeating earlier, South Fremantle 14-4-88, defeating Claremont 9-7-61 in the Colts prelim. They're through to the grandie. It's a derby grand final next week in the Colts. Currently it's 19 points now, with East Perth scoring a behind. West Perth 13-11-89, East Perth 10-10-70, as we close in on the last 10 or so minutes of the reserve grade grand final. In AFL, the semi-finals have been played. Fremantle got up off the canvas after their thrashing by Hawthorn to defeat Geelong by 14 points on Friday night. It was Fremantle 18-12-120 to Geelong 16-10-106. So Fremantle go through to the prelim. They travel to Sydney to take on the Sydney Swans next Friday night at the SCG. And Brisbane did a whole heap of damage to Adelaide. Adelaide's bubble burst last week when they won their first final in something like 9 years. But that bubble was burst last night by Brisbane, 21-18-144 to Adelaide, 13-13-91. So Brisbane through to a prelim final. They are 1 win away from a third consecutive grand final for them. They take on Hawthorn at the MCG next Saturday night.
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3: 22 or so minutes away from 2 o'clock, we'll cross to our commentary team at 10 minutes to 2 so they can give a full brief before the prelim final between Claremont and East Perth from Revo Fitness Stadium. In AFLW games played so far this weekend, Hawthorn 6-5-41 defeated Western Bulldogs 4-6-30. The Gold Coast Suns 9-8-62 defeated Collingwood 4-8-32. Adelaide 6-10-46 lost to Geelong 8-9-57. West Coast 6-10-46 defeated Brisbane 6-5-41 yesterday. West Coast first win for the season. They're now 1-4. Melbourne 11-8-74 defeated Port Adelaide 2-11-23. Richmond 9-4-58 defeated St Kilda 6-7-43. Still to come, Sydney versus GWS at halftime. Sydney was 7-6-48, GWS 4-1-25, 23-point margin in favour of the Swans in the All-Sydney clash. And at quarter time, in the North Melbourne Carlton game. North Melbourne are undefeated in the season. Again, they lead Carlton 1-4-10 to one behind. And Fremantle play later on this afternoon out at Coburn. 3:05 is the start time for that, Fremantle versus Essendon. In NRL qualifying and elimination finals, the Rabbitohs went down to the Knights 20 points to 10, which eliminates the Rabbitohs for season 2026. The Knights are through to the semi-final. The Dolphins did a number on the Warriors in New Zealand, 26-16. So the Dolphins now host the prelim final. The Warriors back up next week in a home semi-final. The Sharks, 26-10, defeated the Cowboys. So that's the Cowboys are out of the competition. The Sharks through to the semi next weekend. And the Panthers take on the Roosters this afternoon in the other qualifying final. The winner to host a prelim final, the loser to the semi-finals. That game gets underway just after 2 o'clock. And in NRLW, round 11 has been completed today. Wins to the Roosters 42-12 over the Bulldogs. The Raiders 22-10 over West Tigers. 33-28, the Eels over the Cowboys. 16-8, the Sharks over the Dragons. Broncos 52-18 over the Warriors today, and the Titans defeated the Knights 32 points to 20.
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3: Turning our attention to rugby football, an international, the third of the series being played in South Africa. It's the Springboks and the All Blacks, and a win this morning, the 5 o'clock kickoff, 43-28 to the Springboks, winning the series 2-1. And in Super Rugby Australia, the season has kicked off yesterday with a win to the Western Force against Queensland Reds at Ballymore, 29-28. And today it's the ACT Brumbies at home to the New South Wales Waratahs. And we're about 15 minutes from the finish, and the Waratahs are leading 38-12 after leading at halftime 33-7. In the English Premier League football, week 4 is underway. There's 3 games to complete it, 2 tonight and 1 on Tuesday morning. And plenty of draws, 2-2 between Bournemouth and Brentford, 0-0 between Liverpool and Fulham, 2-2 between Chelsea and Hull City, 0-0 between Tottenham Hotspur and Everton. Tottenham yet to win a game. In fact, Tottenham yet to score a goal in season 2026. Actual results, Nottingham Forest 2-1 winners over Aston Villa, Ipswich 3-2 winners over Crystal Palace, and Arsenal have gone top of the table, defending their premiership from last year, 2-0 winners over Sunderland in Sunderland. The games tonight, Coventry hosting Brighton. It's the Manchester Derby with Man United and Man City. And then on Tuesday morning, Leeds United hosting Newcastle in a game from the far north. In motorsports, the Spanish Grand Prix will be raced tonight. And Chuck Norris, Lando Norris, will start from pole position by 11/1000th of a second from Kimi Antonelli, the series leader, and Max Verstappen is in third. Oscar Piastri will start from the fourth row of the grid, finishing the qualifying in seventh place. The race tonight at 9 o'clock. Tailem Bend is the host for the Supercars Air Touch 500, race 29 in the series. It's one of the Enduros. It's 147 laps ahead of these drivers, and they've just come out from behind the safety car in very wet conditions at Tailem Bend. And the top 10 shootout went to Brody Kostecki with Matthew Payne and Cam Waters, 1, 2, and 3. But currently, there's a whole bunch of co-drivers in there, given that it's a 147-lap race, and we're only 50 laps in. So hopefully, by the end of today, I'll have a result for you in the Supercars Air Touch 500 from Tailem Bend in South Australia.
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3: In the world of cricket, the three-test series between England and Pakistan wrapped up yesterday or last night. Pakistan actually made a good account of themselves, considering they sent seven players and their coaching staff home in between Test 2 and Test 3. In the first innings, Pakistan rolled for 133, not so much of a good start. Saad Shakeel made 43, Josh Tong 4 for 42, Ollie Robinson 3 for 15, and Jofra Archer 3 for 25. In reply, England made 453, with no batsman making 100. In fact, I don't think any of the English batsmen made 100 in the whole series. Harry Brook made 75, Smith 69, Emilio Gay 65, Dan Lawrence 65, and Ollie Robinson, batting down the list, made a 50. A very breezy 50. Razaullah, the debutant, taking 4 for 148 in his first stint with the ball. He then backed up with the bat as Pakistan batted and batted and batted and finished with 449, a lead of 129 over England, making them bat again for the first time for a long time. Shan Massoud made 95. Razaullah, the debutant, as I said, took four wickets in the England first innings, made 81 and set a new record in Test cricket for the most number of sixes hit by a debutant. 9 sixes and 4 fours in his 81. Babar Azam made 76 and the opener Azam Awais 59. Gus Atkinson, who's being shy of the wickets for most of the summer, finished with the pick of the bowling, 3 for 109. England in trouble a little early. They were 2 for 2 after the first over, with both opening batsmen back in the pavilion for 0 runs each. And Mohammad Abbas on fire had 2 for 2 after one over. But Jordan Cox and Joe Root steadied the boat for the English Lions, and they finished 2 for 130, a win by 8 wickets, and the series 3-0, Root finishing not out on 62, and Cox not out 59. Basketball, the FIBA Women's World Cup semi-finals have been played overnight, with wins to France over Germany, 86-64, and the USA 76-66 over Spain. The bronze medal game will be tonight at 10:30 between Spain and Germany, with USA and France playing off for the gold medal at 2 o'clock tomorrow morning. Staying with basketball, a couple of pre-season games in the NBL. It all kicks off next week, but the Jack Jumpers and the Sydney Kings could not be separated in a 98-all draw in pre-season. You don't get overtime. And the Brisbane Bullets also made 98, but the Cairns Taipans scored 129. So Cairns go into the season with some

0: 6476.
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0: More from America in Major League Baseball. Wins this morning to the Tigers 11-7 over the Rockies in the Subway Series in New York. The Mets 12-2 winners at Yankee Stadium. 4-3 winners, Cubs over Pirates. The Blue Jays 7-3 over the Orioles. The Nationals needed a 10th innings to get past the Angels 6-5. Padres defeated the Giants on the road 7-6. The Red Sox home winners against the Royals 5-1. The Marlins 4-3 winners over the Dodgers. 4-3 was the scoreline also for the Twins over the Guardians. The Rays defeated the Astros 3-2. The Brewers 11-9 over the Reds. The Braves caned the Phillies 12-2. The Cards 6-5 losers. So the White Sox defeating the Cards on the road. And the Rangers defeated the Diamondbacks 6-2. And in the late game, a massive run fest here. The Mariners defeated the A's 19-1. And in NFL, week one is underway. There's a whole bunch of games to go tonight and into tomorrow morning. But the Super Bowl rematch was a win to the Seattle Seahawks, 13-10 to kick off the new season. And at the MCG in front of 100,021 spectators, it was the San Francisco 49ers, 27-7.
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0: Just before we head off to Revo Fitness Stadium, the cycling, the last of the Grand Tours, the La Vuelta a España, has stage 20 overnight. Mikel Landa was the first past the post, Tobias Johansson second, and Ramses de Bruyne third. What a great name. Enric Mas still leads by 2 minutes and 15 seconds from Primo Roglic. Felix Gaul is 2 minutes 44 behind the leader. And in golf, the female version of the Ryder Cup, the Solheim Cup. It's Europe versus the USA, coming to you from the Netherlands. After day one, scores were all level, 4 apiece. After day two, scores were all level, 8 apiece. Day three gets underway at 11 o'clock tonight with the singles matches. So it's 8 all going into the final day with one team needing 14 and a half wins to take the Solheim Cup. It's full time at the Brumbies Waratahs game, and a win to the Waratahs 38-19 in the end. And just to finish off then, in the world of golf, the DP World Tour is in Ireland for the Irish Open, and it's an Irishman who leads by 4 strokes. Shane Lowry is 16 under the card. Jakob Skov-Olesen is 12 under. Joaquin Niemann is 9 under. The only Australian to make the cut was David Michelucci, who is 1 over, 17 shots back. You think that's bad? He's ahead of Rory McIlroy, who is 2 over the card. The cut was set at 1 over, which means Jason Scrivener missed out, finishing at 4 over for his first 36 holes. It is time to head to Revo Fitness Stadium, where West Perth is just about to take Lion Honours in the Reserves Grand Final. So they'll go through to the Grand Final next week against Swan Districts. 15-12-102, they lead East Perth, 10-13-73. I'll let Jacob Lansmere let you know if that is the final score right after this break.
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1: Good afternoon, everyone. Welcome to the biggest occasion bar the grand final. And just qualifying for a grand final can be one of the toughest tasks out there as we see East Perth for the second year in a row coming up against Claremont. This time, though, it is on Claremont's home patch as they face the Royals, Tigers Royals, for a second straight season in the penultimate week of the campaign. West Perth have won the reserves. Aidan Lynch looks a happy man, former West Perth Premiership player. He's guided his Falcons into the grand final. Who joins Peel in next week's decider for the league? Claremont, they've got a bit of a monkey on their back. As for East Perth, they're looking for a third straight grand final. It's all to play for. It's a banged up East Perth, minus their star ruckman Scott Jones. Young Axel Walsh has a chance to make a name for himself as a league footballer. Just game number two, he will lead the ruck today for East Perth. Tell you what, it's a massive crowd here. A lot of West Perth fans in the building. I don't know if they're staying for the league, but they're certainly here to see their West Perth contingent. There's not enough seats. There's not enough seats, so we've got people behind us who clearly have no idea what we're doing as they make as much noise as humanly possible. Hello, everyone. Welcome to Sport FM's coverage of the preliminary final. It's a big week ahead. Today's game, next week's grand final, Sunday at Optus Stadium. Tomorrow night is the Sandover Medal. You'll hear all three on 91.3 Sport FM. Jacob Lansby is my name. Overcast conditions, just starting to get a little bit of blue sky, but it's been a generally overcast day here in Perth. No real threat of rain. 21 degrees at the top, so not quite as warm as it has been throughout different stages of September thus far. East Perth, can they continue to defy the doubters? They've come from fifth position on the league ladder. They've eliminated South Fremantle and Perth by single-figure margins. Can they take another big scalp in Claremont today? Last year's preliminary final was a five-point win to the Royals. Claremont are after retribution. And as I mentioned, to get a monkey off their back, this is a side that hasn't won a premiership since 2014, but hasn't won the last game of its season since 2014. They've made finals every year since 2018, but are yet to lift that premiership cup that eludes this group. Ash Prescott's been coached since 2021, Darren Harris before him, but still no silverware. And this being a centenary season is a great opportunity to make some history. No club has ever won a flag in its 100th year of existence. So Claremont still has that chance, but they must get past a stoic Royal side today. Let's introduce our commentary team now. No Tony McCall, he's not with us today. He's very happy to hand out advice, though, for his In the Gun segment during the week, which we might have to get to. But Chris Mitsopoulos is more than capable of going solo for a game as big as this. Mitzi, good afternoon to you. The disappointment of last week from a Perth perspective, now it's all about whether the Royals can continue to ride the wave and win their way through to a grand final. Good afternoon to you.
2: Yeah, good afternoon, Jacob, Matt, listeners, and Tony, wherever you are. Hope that knee's getting better. What a great atmosphere we've got already at the ground today. It's a good day for footy. And two very, very good sides. East Perth, well, against Subiaco at half time, they didn't even look like making finals football, yet they managed to survive that game and then have played two outstanding games in the two finals they've played. I'm over last week, but it was a great win for East Perth and a great game for Waffle Footy last week. It was an outstanding game, and let's hope we get something similar today, Jacob. And I think the motivation for both sides might be a little bit different, not in the sense that both want to obviously win and get into a grand final, but for Claremont, Jacob, they might want to get a bit of a monkey off their back. They've been always there and about, but just haven't been able to get the big one, as you said, for a number of years. They've actually lost four of their last five preliminary finals they've played in. So it's important for them today to get that monkey off the back. For the Royals, well, what they want to be able to do is win today and see if they can get a grand final victory after losing the last two. So a lot to play for both sides.
1: And you just wonder, Mitzi, at this stage of the year, so much of football is above the shoulders. These teams are quality sides, and they've proved that over the course of this September and across the season. But now it's all about, can we get to a grand final and can we win a grand final? And for both of these teams, I mean, Claremont's last flag was 2012. That's 14 years ago. And East Perth, it's 24 years since they last lifted a premiership cup back in 2002. So there's just that voice, that little seed of doubt that's been planted for both.
2: Yes, absolutely. Long time for East Perth when you think what a very successful club they've been over many years, but haven't won a grand final for over 20 years. And Claremont have been there and about. They've lost a couple of grand finals in very close contests. But as I said, there's a bit of a monkey on their back. And the interview we had with you had, Jacob, with Ollie Eastland, and you replayed it on Wednesday night. He was quite forthright about Claremont and what they need to do and what they haven't been able to do. So, you know, there's some strong words from a player who has been one of the doyens of recent years in terms of Waffle football. And they need to show us from the start that they're in for the fight today, because if East Perth bring their pressure game to the today and Claremont wilt, well, that'll be another question mark about Claremont's ability to win big games.
1: Well, our question, I think all year I've paused when talking about Claremont and their fortunes, even when they were 6-0 and dominating the competition, because home and away football, and we've seen it already in the AFL, haven't we? It's different. It has a different feel to it. The weather turns good. There's more quality football. The stakes are higher. And it's September is the month that we are critical of Claremont and whether they're capable of handling that pressure. So we'll get an answer today. And they were strong comments from Ollie Eastland. You might have those opinions, but you're not always willing to share them in a public forum, such as a radio interview. But basically said, we've not stood up in the big moments. We haven't withstood the pressure. And it's a wasted season, was the term he used for last year. And you feel like this will be a very similar season if they aren't able to qualify, particularly with how well they started. They were minor premiers for the first half of the season before Peel Thunder got on their winning run. Matt Grublich is alongside me calling the action today. Matt's looking forward to this battle. Last year we saw a really low-scoring, tense, tight tussle at Leaderville. Today, better conditions, but the same two sides battling it out for a spot in the grand final. Afternoon to you.
3: Afternoon. Jacob, Mitzi, and to the listeners out there, Tony, wherever you're listening from, you're in the gun today.
1: Yep, absolutely.
3: Claremont, East Perth, big battle, isn't it? Last year you mentioned that prelim final, difficult conditions. East Perth came away with the win. Jacob, look, I'm looking at it in black and white today. On paper, if Claremont are fair dinkum, they should win this game and win it pretty handily, in my opinion. I think they've just got far too much midfield depth with Ollie Eastland in the ruck going up against a second gamer in Axel Walsh. Doesn't matter how good of a prospect he is, Ollie Eastland is a tenured ruckman in this competition and he should have the dominance there. And then on top of that, you've got Rogers, you've got England, you've got Elliott, you've got Melody, who is a future star, Mountford Gale, Mainwaring will run through there. They've got so much depth. They should be able to give their forwards great entries, put East Perth's defence under immense pressure, and I think they should get the job done today if they're fair dinkum.
1: Yeah, I agree with that. And the time for excuses are over. East Perth, they're certainly in a position they won't be using excuses, but no Jones, no Angus Scott. We saw Cooper Stevens running around in the reserves. Liam Tedesco not fit to take his place. There's several first-choice players out of this East Perth team, Mitzi. They've defied the odds in the first two finals. South Amandle never really got going this year. Perth, heartbreaking last week. It took a Van Diemen, a gem from the boundary to win the game for East Perth, but there's more on the line for Claremont for me today than East Perth in this game.
2: Yep, yeah, absolutely, Jacob. They can't complain. I reckon they're pretty close to their best side, Claremont, in this game. Whereas we said, East Perth, number of first-choice players out. But in saying that, the players that have come in have done a job, and that's been the beauty of East Perth this year and the beauty of the way Ross McQueen's coached this side. They're a never-die attitude East Perth have. And I'm going to start with you guys first, because I'm going to leave my in the gun for last. So I'm going to go with you, Maddie, because you're pretty forthright that Claremont should win this comfortably. So who is your into the gun man?
3: Well, it's pretty simple today. In the last few weeks, I've gone players who maybe have been a little bit quiet in recent times. Today, I'm going with the reigning best and fairest winner from Claremont. I'm going with the man who's going to start with it in the middle of the ground, and that's Ollie Eastland. I think he has to have one of his best games ever. I think that he should really dominate this game over Axel Walsh. He should win the hit-outs cleanly. He should do it on the ground. He should go forward, kick a goal or two, put Axel Walsh under defensive running pressure. I think Ollie Eastland's in the gun for me today to have an outstanding game of football, even for him. We know how brilliant he is, and he does it week in, week out, but to me, he has to have one of his best games ever today.
2: Well, you're going to be challenged by Tony McCarr because he would have to play out of his skin to be better than he's been all year. So, good call.
4: Yep.
2: He'd have to have 50 possessions and 50 kicks, 50 hit-outs and 30
1: Tony
2: possessions.
1: Tony keeps moving the goalposts. That's a separate conversation. We need to get a break out of the way. Mitzi and I will give out in the gun on the other side. The players are out on the ground. Claremont are down here at the railway end and East Perth at the Ken Caporn end, the apartments end here at Revo Fitness Stadium. Claremont Oval, a very different-looking venue to what we've seen over recent years, but the stakes couldn't be higher. It's a preliminary final. A date with Peel in the grand final for the winner. We're back with the prelim final after the break.
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1: Great to be here at Revo Fitness Stadium. 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It was quite strong last time we were here a couple of weeks ago. The flag fluttering, but nowhere near as strong as it has been. We're here for the preliminary final, Claremont and East Perth from Revo Fitness Stadium. Jacob Lansmere, Chris Mitsopoulos and Matt Grubelich, your call team today. 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
13: The custodians of this land, the Wadjuk people of the Noongar Nation. We wish to pay our respects to the elders past, present and emerging, who have contributed to our great game. They hold memories, the traditions, and the culture.

0: obviously the budget's a little bit tight at WA Football. They couldn't find anyone to sing the national anthem. We just had the instrumental. Not sure why we couldn't find someone with some pipes, Mitzi, to sing the national anthem. It's always a great honour to do that. But we did have the national anthem playing without anyone to sing it. Now, out in the gun for today, as we wait for the coin toss, that's just happened. So Clermont kicking to the southern end. Mitzi, you're in the gun today, and your tip for the match.
1: Well, my in the gun today is Kerrin Gowdy, a player that can be a bit of a flat-track bully, as I would call, when his team's well on top. But when they need something hard, he hasn't been there. So for me, he has to stand up today for Clermont to win the game. And my tip?
0: Yes.
1: I agree with Matty. Really, Clermont should win this game, but you can never underestimate East Perth, but I'll go with Clermont.
0: Yep, Clermont for me as well. And my in the gun is Tom North, who's a classy player. He spent 2 years on an AFL list. This year's not reached the heights of last year. He was a favourite for the Sandover 12 months ago. This year, he hasn't quite got to that same standard, and he needs a big game. He only had, I think, 14 touches last week, so he is someone who needs to lift his team.
1: Well, I think we've all put in good in the guns, and I don't want any criticism from the man who invented this initiative.
0: I heard, Matt, with you during the week on Drive, we're not allowed to critique the criticism, so we just have to cop the criticism, apparently. It's not a dictatorship, Tony McHale. Players move into position. Matt, I heard you chat with Ash Prescott, listening to it last night. He seemed in a fierce mood. I mean, he's always been a relaxed, his nickname's Smooth. But it sounded like he was someone who was really feeling the pressure of the occasion. For both of these coaches, 0-6 between them in Waffle League Grand Finals. There's pressure on the coaches to get it right today.
2: Yeah, there certainly is, isn't there? And we know just how good of a coach Ross McQueen is. Both coaches fairly placid at times. I think you can see them on game day. And, they just go about their business as usual. But you're right. I do think there was an added intensity from Ash Prescott. And he was pretty open in some of his comments too, which was, it was great to have him on radio, because sometimes at this stage of the year, coaches can tend to keep their cards close to their chest. So great to chat to him earlier in the week.
0: Well, players in position, and what a task ahead of Axel Walsh. He's coming up against a dual reigning best and fairest. He's coming up against one of the real titans of this waffle competition. We know he's got a bright future ahead. He was excellent in the last quarter last week, but this is a gargantuan task for him and for East Perth, minus Scott Jones, minus a few key players, but there's no tomorrow for the winner. The occasion couldn't be bigger. In front of a packed crowd here at Revo Fitness Stadium, it's the preliminary final, Clermont East Perth, and you're with Matt Grubelich.
2: Well, players in positions now. We're just waiting the first siren. Schofield getting into it with Hopkins. Siren sounds. We're underway for the 2026 Waffle Preliminary Final. Clermont and East Perth. Eastland wins down to England. England high ball towards centre-half forward. Van Rooyen sits under it. Got pushed underneath. Got a hand to it. Raikos taken in a strong tackle by Bailey Rogers. And a ball up at centre-half forward for the Tigers.
1: Elliott already got the task on Brayshaw.
2: Oh. Walsh wins the hit out against Eastland. Gives Brayshaw a chance. He just sockers it off the deck into the centre circles. Couple of players just wait for the ball to bounce up. Davis a little undecided, went back into an Amajiri tackle, got a hand pass away, ball in the middle of the ground, picked up Virgil, but turns it over. Eastland hacks a kick forward, only as far as McCready for East Perth, comes wide to the members' side and finds a target in Foley. 34 possessions last week, was outstanding in that semi-final on the 45, short ball to McCready.
1: He's had a good season, Foley. Been very good since he's gone half-back.
2: Opening minute of the game here at Clermont Oval. McCready goes long down the line looking for Walsh, but Eastland, too strong, pushes him underneath and takes a mark above his head.
1: The master and the apprentice in this particular battle between Walsh and Neesland.
2: Left foot around the body, long down the line to Van Rooyen, who takes a mark on his chest over Milner. So some strength being shown here by the Clermont bigs at this stage. Dangerous ball to centre-half forward. Rogers flies, couldn't quite take the mark at ground level though. Picked it up, got it to DeLacy. He's brought to ground by Massando. Good pressure here in this prelim final. Strong start, opening minute and a half.
1: Interesting battle. Watts on Waterman. That's probably not the matchup he would have thought he would have got today.
0: Unsurprisingly, Bailey Rogers in an early collision and he's hurt. Balls at centre-half forward. Spills out to Cassidy for the Royals. Had no breathing room in there. He's back up, Rogers. He shrugged it off, as so often is the case. So Claremont inside 50, kicking to the Warren Ralph end in this first quarter. Retrovision scoreboard, Walsh shows his leap, wins it straight down to Brayshaw. He couldn't dispose of it, spills back to Walsh, feeds a handball at the ankles of Van Diemen, last week's hero. Mountford's kick smothered, ricochets beyond the defensive 50 for the Royals. Fumbling it as he went to take off with it, Howard spills to Muzica. There's no room to move early, as you'd expect in a preliminary final. Ball up attacking point of the square, right half forward for the Tigers.
1: Typical start, isn't it?
0: Eastland wins it down cleanly too, to England, who extracts from the clearance, kicks inside 50, getting them a Sando, well vacuumed on the half volley, but he's taken off it, spills to Headland, who curls a snap, it's bouncing left, and it's going to bounce out of bounds. No score. Van Rooyen and Milner, an early matchup. Couple of young key position players. Boundary throw in with the Tigers deep in attack. Still no score through 2.5 minutes.
2: Good crowd here at Claremont today.
1: Yeah, all around the ground, and people watching in their balconies in the flats around the ground as well.
2: Boundary throw in. Rucks go at it. Walsh, a second attempt with a big fist towards the boundary line. Hopkins taken across strongly by Schofield. For a boundary throw-in.
1: Well, early signs. Young Walsh, he's got a good leap on him. A couple of times he's leapt over the top of England, rather Eastland, but in a body-to-body, Eastland's been better.
2: Schofield high up the ground in that situation. Ball thrown back in. Little short that time. Eastland had to dive at it. All tucked away at the moment. Umpire finally blows his whistle at left half forward for the Tigers.
1: Every player forward of the centre of the ground, as you would expect in a final.
2: 4 minute mark, first term. No score as of yet for either side.
1: Territory's been with Claremont so far, but haven't been able to hit a scoreboard yet.
2: Repeat stoppage. Walsh just ragdolls Eastland, but Eastland wins a free kick as he so often does. He's the number one freeze four man in the competition. Plays on to the runner in Rogers. Kicks from 51 metres out. It's soaring through the air, but out of bounds on the full to the near side.
1: Big fella probably didn't think he would have the distance, so with Rogers running behind, took the hand pass, but no result.
0: So still no score. Foley ponders his options and decides to go long for distance to the outer side, and Walsh gets a hand to it, but the wrong side of the line. It's out on the full. Lots of East Perth fans over in that little pocket of the ground. Aren't too many pockets to sit, actually, at this ground now, with the grandstand and the apartment, so prime real estate out there. Mountford sends it back inside 50. Big leap for Milner. About fourth in line. Flew highest. It spills down. Heap of numbers here. It's going to be hard to win a possession in there. Milner tackles Waterman. Slips out the back to Foley, who just goes for territory to the outer side and getting there. Graham read it well. Came from a fair way back, but juggles the grab at half back.
1: Well, he's got nothing to kick to yet, so he's got to wait.
0: First quarter here. Station sponsor Classic Contractors. Well-measured kick up the boundary line to Schofield. Interestingly, Sutar started on the bench. He won't be there for too long. Squaring ball to the 100th gamer in Sturrock. He kicks wide for Brayshaw, who stretches, extends and marks in the hands. He's just backwards at the outer wing. 5 minutes of scoreless football in the preliminary final. As Brayshaw goes long, looking for Quek. He'll have to set himself here. Doesn't get a run at it, really. Dropped by Davis. Slips down to Rakos for East Perth. Hand pass battered down by Davis. And he sees it across the line. So the ball now at right half forward for the Royals. They're kicking to the Ken Caporn end of the ground. And this is their first look at a scoring opportunity. 5 minutes of scoreless footy for station sponsor Classic Contractors.
1: Gowdy coming onto the ground. Maybe that was a message for him. You're starting on the bench. You've got to do something when you come on. And Watts now picks him up.
2: Boundary throw in. Ruck's really tight in there. Rogers knocked off it. Strong tackle Schofield. Then puts a boot to it. Gives a chance for Amajiri. Taken off it by Davis. Sheldrick's kick was smothered by Walsh. Close to the boundary line. 40 metres from goal. We've got a boundary throw in. East Perth's attacking 50 on the outer side.
1: Well, the last preliminary final between these two sides, it was one goal apiece in the first quarter. We're hoping we'll at least get that, because at this point in time, 6 minutes in, it's still no score on the board.
2: Yeah, like a boxing match. Both teams feeling each other out. Walsh, great second effort. Tackle on Elliott, who got a hand pass away to Davis at left half back. Goes long down the line with a wobbly old ball. Bounces up first for Milner. Came in. Was he legged? Yes, says the umpire. Mainwaring couldn't do much, but Milner will come up with a free kick. Just backward of centre wing. He'll go back to where the footy came from. Looking for Amajiri, the target. Fist from Hardesty. Ball at ground level. Picked up by Elliott of Claremont. Got it out to England. Flipped a hand pass to DeLacy. Went between his legs. Foley can't gather. Rogers. Ball spills. Still in dispute. Now in the centre of the ground. Headland picked it up at a whistle. Did they take the advantage? They've caught it. The umpire has caught it. Then they've thrown it back to DeLacy.
1: Should be a throw.
2: It should have been a throw because the umpire had signalled play on. Well, Clermont come up with the free kick, but they turn it over. Confusion on both sides as England was taken high at ground level by Brayshaw. So they get to reset now, Clermont. On the other side wing, 7 minutes played opening term. Scores are level at 0-0. Sheldrick now, just a small ball to Eastland. Casually hand passes it off to Elliott, the runner, with that left boot, looking for Gowdy at left half forward. 48 metres from goal on the boundary line.
1: Well, probably the first real set shot opportunity. Very tough from that left half forward line, but Gowdy has a penetrating kick. Let's see what he can do. He's my in-the-gun man, and I expect him to do something with this one.
2: Yep, Kieran Gowdy. He can be an inconsistent player, but he is that type that can really kill you within a matter of moments. Just falling short on the goal line and rushed behind for a minor score. The first score of the preliminary final goes to Claremont. It's a rushed behind. 1-0, 8 minutes gone first term.
0: It's a tense crowd, Mitzi.
1: It very is. They want some action, but it's just been one of these tough starts to a preliminary final.
0: McCready breaks into the back pocket to take the uncontested mark for the Royals. The former blue, he tugs it further towards the boundary line. Here's our man Corey Watts. First possession, and he'd love to have it back. Gowdy smothered the ball on the mark, and Watts immediately turned to the umpire and said he moved off his mark. It should have been 50. Boundary throw-in is the result. Sorry, Corey, that goes down as a clanger. Ball to be spun in on the paint of 50, right half forward for the Tigers. Melody on for the first time.
1: Good size Melody.
0: Eastland wins it down to the front. Going past it was Elliott. Eventually it's England, who gets a stand start kick. Not 15, so no mark will be paid. Knocked on by Eastland. Inside 50. Muzica in the right position. Hand pass to Howard. Unlikely first goal kicker. Skids it with the left to full forward. Watts will see it through. It was rolling to the far side anyway. That was an awkward looking attempt from Howard, who's the usual defender. And he doesn't kick the first goal of this preliminary final, but he does double the lead. 2-0. Retrovision scoreboard as Van Diemen marks the kick in.
2: Yep, the hero last week at right half back, Sam Van Diemen. We'll go long down the line. Looking for Graham, falls short. Walsh comes in and takes a mark.
1: Great mark by the young fella.
2: Ahead of Ollie Eastland.
1: Showing some good signs early.
2: He is the second gamer. Well, late last week, he stood up when it mattered. Finds a target in Schofield. Diving effort. Takes it on his chest. Mitch Schofield. Started well in this game. Playing up high, though. Do they need his goal-kicking prowess a bit closer to home? Well, he kicks
1: kick.
2: It out of bounds on the full. So it turns it over. Claremont's ball at left half-back.
1: No real breeze to speak of today. So either side, either end of the ground, shouldn't be difficult to score.
2: Sheldrick releases to Pierce, goes long down the line and finds a target on his chest. It's Muzica, releases England, runs into a bit of trouble with the lateral ball, though, finds Rogers, who plays on immediately. 65 from goal, goes inside, and he was taken high afterwards. So is it going to come back? It is. It's not downfield. It's going to go back to Bailey Rogers at the edge of the centre square.
1: Well, he's looking dangerous early, Bailey. He's just such a seasoned player now.
2: I think he'll go close on Monday night, personally.
1: And that's been taken off because he's got blood on the elbow.
2: So Alvarez, a major ball winner for Claremont this season, will take the free kick. Headland will come onto the ground.
0: Probably a good free kick in the end for East Perth because they had open players running inside 50. Now there's a hold-up and all their numbers are in front of the ball.
2: Rogers can't believe that he has to come off. There's barely any blood and it's on his elbow.
1: Bit ridiculous, isn't it?
2: Throwing his hands up in the air, but Alvarez will take the free kick directly in front. 65 out from goal. He'll go with a searching ball. Low one, just over the head of DeLacy. Still a chance here for Claremont if they can pick it up. Mainwaring does. He's dangerous around goal, and he kicks the first of the preliminary final. Zach Mainwaring. Well, he kicked a couple of early ones last week against Peel Thunder, and again, a strong start today. It's 8-0. Here in the prelim, 11 and a half minutes played first term.
1: Well, we know what he's like around the goals, Mainwaring. It doesn't need much space. The ball was a contested ball, hit the ground, and he's such a crafty forward, Mainwaring. He knew where to go and kicked across his body. It's taken 11 minutes, but a good start for Claremont. They've probably had territory for most of this quarter. They've looked good. Rogers has been strong in the contest. And just what the game needed, a goal. East Perth need to respond.
0: East Perth playing very wide, indirect, early in this game. They're holding up okay defensively. Spoke to Zach Mainwaring on Friday. He mentioned he was anticipating the Riley Saunders matchup. That's what he's got. And he's got an early win with a goal, the first of this grand final, as we tick into the 13th minute now of the opening quarter. Oscar Wharton poised to release the ball into the air.
1: Sebit Quek, Jacob going to the middle.
0: And he goes up against Easton, gets over him with a superior tap and storming through Burgeal. East Perth, a clean clearance. This is their best look so far. They don't hit the target, though. Breaking out into the right forward pocket was Tom Graham, but Peace got there to take the intercept mark. So missed opportunity for the Royals going inside 50. Peace long towards the outer side. Here's Easton, sport by Quek. Ball spills back towards the boundary line. Alvarez can't take it cleanly. He also started on the bench. And the ball goes across the line, and he's happy to have a few afters with James Sturrock. Boundary throw-in.
1: Well, we saw last week Quek's ability in the centre of the ground to get clean ball and give his midfield clean clearance, and that happened on that occasion, but they didn't get the value then.
0: Easton doesn't get to the ball. It spills to the back and throwing it on his boot inside 50, Sturrock. Royals a chance here. Lands with Cassidy. Hand passes to Schofield, but he can't wriggle free. He's brought down. And a ball up 30 metres out from East Perth's goal. So Cassidy resting for it. Started on the ball. Good young midfielder. Middleton goes into the ruck. Roves in the end. Throws on the boot. Not 15 metres. Here's Cassidy. Front and centre. Left foot snap. The Royals are on the board. Classic roving from Will Cassidy. And East Perth respond almost immediately within 90 seconds of the major to Zach Mainwaring. The Royals are up for the fight. They have been all September. And they're back within 2 points.
1: Well, it was almost a replica of Mainwaring at the other end of the ground, except this time it was a forward 50 stoppage. And Cassidy was in the right spot on the ground and a check side across his body. And a good goal for him. So a good start to this contest now. It's just opened up a little bit after a very early stoppage type start. And we've seen a goal each now within a couple of minutes. So this is what we want to see in a final. Good tight contest. We want a good tight game of footy.
2: That we do. We've got it at the moment.
1: Walsh back in the middle against Eastland.
0: Very short break.
1: Yes.
2: Well, you'd think Eastland won't have too many rests today. He's that type of ruckman that'll just remain in there for a while. Walsh, two hits at it, gets it. Second time around, punches it forward, gives East Perth an advantage. Amaduri coming in hard, so too Howard. Ball spills out at the bottom of the pack, picked up Burgeal, gets it to Walsh. Quick handballs, ends up with Misando, who goes with a long kick towards centre-half forward. Players fly high, ball at ground level. Roving really well in the end was Galooney, but in the end, it's Mountford who just kicks it out wide, out of bounds. And it's going to be the lasso coming into play. Pete, the closest player at right half forward, 70 from goal.
1: Well, there's no easy kick out there. Some really good pressure from both sides.
2: Schofield provides a lead, but he'll go longer to that towards the top of the goal square. Quek can fly and take an uncontested mark on his chest. Well, the Claremont defence got rattled then. They were delirious as Seb Quek just flew high and took a mark. He's 20 metres out from goal. 10 metres in from the boundary line in the right forward pocket.
1: Well, that kick had a bit of penetration and may have caught the Claremont defenders out a bit, but Sebit Quek, his second halves in his two final games have been fantastic, and again, he's had a good start early.
2: Well, he has, and Tony McHale, I don't know if you guys saw the message that came through, he has put Sebit Quek in the gun, listening on. Seb Quek lines it up and slots it. He likes it too, turns to the crowd, shows the black and blue jumper. And East Perth have hit the front for the first time in this preliminary final. They lead 2-12 to Claremont 1-2-8. 16 minutes gone first term.
1: Well, you can't underestimate this team. They have got a great culture. There's great spirit amongst them. And winning two close games in finals gives you that belief that doesn't matter what the situation is, you can win a game of footy. But Claremont had the early running, but just over the last 5 or so minutes, East Perth have done well. They've won some good clearances. Both Quek and young Axel Walsh have been able to get over the top of Eastland and get the ball clear for their mids to win the ball.
0: It's such a different matchup to what Scott Jones presents as a big-bodied, bullocking kind of ruckman. Yeah. So, Ollie Easton, all these battles with East Perth have been against Scott Jones. It's a different challenge for him. Going to be an enthralling one. He's still in there against Walsh. wins it down over his shoulder, but Walsh follows up, wins his own clearance, bounces it to half forward. Peak, a good gather, flings it in the direction of Amaduri, knocks it over his head to centre half forward, then follows up with a tackle. They're up for the fight, East Perth. Ball up at centre half forward for the Royals.
2: How good's that battle, Amaduri and Rogers?
1: Two great players.
0: Both leaders of their respective teams. Eastland down to the front. There's Rakos. He's surrounded by Claremont jumpers. Happy to hold the ball.
1: I almost feel Prescott needs to get Gowdy in there and just run into young Walsh.
0: Free kick in
1: times.
0: The ruck. And again, Eastland just too smart for the youngster. Protected the space. And meant that Walsh had to grab him around the jumper. Free kick. It becomes a hand pass. But the former Royal Pierce kicks to half-back come wings. Ball comes from Watts. Ball out towards half-forward with Bergil in the red boots today. Middleton there in support. Strength keeps it in along the boundary line. Bounces a hand pass to Peak. Goes away from traffic. Hand passes it back. Milner, a rare venture to kick deep to full forward. Awkward one down low for Maneer attacking it for the Tigers. But did well. Kept it in front. Eason, a long relieving hand pass. And then Maneer was felled by Bergil. That's a little disciplined. And Claremont win the free kick. Again, a hand pass as Davis eases it to half-back, dropping a simple mark. The Tigers, they've turned it over here. Coming through, handballing with his left was Brayshaw, but it was ineffective. Eventually, Gowdy throws it on the boot, but that's indirect. Mark taken by Rakos. He plays on immediately. Kicks East Perth back to half-forward. Hands to it from the ruckman in Eastland. Strong tackle on Howard. Ball spills out. Royals hunting another goal here. Handball not good enough from Middleton. Missed north. And Claremont rush it out of their defensive 50. Bounces towards the outer wing. A chance for Mainwaring. Loops it over his shoulder, but misses Headland. That's untidy. Goes back after it, Headland, but Rakos more desperate. Wins it for East Perth. They chain it out by hand. Suter away to Watts. Watts is backwards of the outer wing. His kick is poor. He put it over the top of Brayshaw, but then Mountford drops the mark. Gee, there's some skill errors early in this game. It goes out of bounds on the outer side. East Perth, 2 straight 12. Claremont, 1-2-8. The Royals are playing the better footy, Mitzi.
1: Yeah, part of it, Jacob, is the pressure. East Perth are applying a lot of pressure on Claremont, and errors are a result.
2: Well, boundary throw in, just forward of centre wing for East Perth. Rucks go at it. Players diving in hard at the moment. Ball spills out. Howard first to it. Rakos takes him off the football. Picked up. Rogers slipped over at the wrong time. Close to the boundary line. He does get a boot to it in the end, Rogers. High ball looking and finding Gowdy. Takes a mark in front of Watts. Turns around on the inside. Fist in from Suter. Big spoil. Hardesty couldn't trap it. Gives a chance for Bergil to use some pace and find Watts, the runner. Unlikely, kicking inside 50. Bouncing ball. 2-on-1 in favour of Claremont. Hopkins close to the goal line. Schofield socketed it and hit the post.
1: Well, Quick, that kick should have gone to Quick. He was clear. Maybe Watts didn't see him, but gee, Quick, it was probably 10 metres clear of any Claremont opponent.
2: East Perth 5-point leaders coming into time on here in the first term.
0: And East Perth generally have had the better of the battles between these teams in recent weeks. Short kick up the corridor recent seasons. Certainly this year it's been 1-1. Well, over the last few years, Claremont have struggled against the Royals.
1: They do, because East Perth have brought their pressure game today.
0: Long kick to the outer wing. Getting there, Watts didn't mark, but freed it to the front. Oh, Galooney threw that to himself. Then spun in and out of pressure. Dispossessed, holding the ball. Should have been pinged the first time. Didn't dispose of it correctly. And Easton quick to wheel and kick to half-forward, but Masando spoils Waterman. Lands well, Masando. He's surrounded by Tigers, though. And eventually Waterman wins. Tackled, but able to release to Mainwaring, their goal scorer, Claremont. Fancy footwork to kick it inside 50. Milner will get back. There's plenty of East Perth players in the vicinity. Storming through. Strength from halfback from Suter. And poise from Rakos. Then misses his outlet kick. It's put back inside 50 by Gale. Crashed into front arm was Milner. And that's a free kick to the Royals. They'll take the advantage. Van Diemen goes up the corridor. And just gets it to Bergil for East Perth. He's at centre halfback.
2: Yeah, and he goes to the middle. But turns it over to Pierce. He can give the hand pass off to Davis, who can take his time. Wobbly old ball. Amaduri couldn't trap it. Gets a hand pass away, though, at ground level. Did well. Found Milner and then finds a target in Middleton, outer side wing. He'll go with a central ball. Finds Brayshaw all alone. 65 from goal. He has runners streaming back towards goals and finds Schofield, who just came up at the foot late. 45 metres out, marks on his chest at left half forward.
1: Well, just a couple of turnovers by both sides on that occasion in that two-minute little piece of play. But East Perth won the ball back. Their defence is holding firm. And Schofield has probably been their most consistent forward this year. He's already kicked 32 goals for the season. I think he's their leading goal kicker. And well done by Brayshaw. Spotted Schofield on his own. Good opportunity now just to give a little break for East Perth.
2: He's an athletic type, Mitch Schofield, and you're right, their leading goal kicker this season for East Perth. He lines it up, kicking to the Ken Caporn end and completely shanks it. That's an old-fashioned shank, top of the goal square, and Alvarez takes an uncontested mark on his chest, plays on. Here goes Munir to the outer side, looking for Gowdy, and finds him just in from the boundary line at left half-back.
1: Well, quite a few errors in this first quarter, but let's give them a little bit of leeway. It's a do-or-die game.
2: Gowdy finds Mountford on the 45.
0: That was kicked into the man on the mark by Schofield, so that's why it had a wobbly trajectory. Meanwhile, Claremont long to half-forward. Waterman uses the body, gets rid of Watts, doesn't mark, but lands with it. Hand passes it forward, but East Perth's defending stoutly. Walsh floats it wide, but poorly. Turnover. Rogers keeps it alive. Skirts the boundary at left half-forward. Kicks looking for DeLacy, but getting there. McCready doesn't mark, but he does thwart the attempt from DeLacy and gets it across the boundary line in the left forward pocket. So plenty of errors so far.
1: But they've been resolute. McCready, Foley, Masando, Watts, all been very good down back so far in this first quarter. Claremont forwards haven't really had much opportunity or space.
0: Roars by 5 points. Preliminary final. Winner meets Peel in the grand final. Gowdy, the clean tap to the front. A clear takeaway, though, as the Royals defenders again close down that space rather quickly. Well, Cassidy, one of their goal scorers at the bottom of the pack.
1: There was a good example, Gowdy using his strength against Walsh twice now.
0: Wins it back down to ground level. Coming through, Watts was a little clumsy. He's cleaned up England, or is it Rogers?
2: I think it's Rogers.
0: Now, Rogers is again slow to rise. Have to be careful. Can understand Watts' eagerness. He's missed best part of 2 months of footy. Again, Gowdy hooks it down. Raycos Rogues for East Perth. Floats it beyond the defensive 50. Munir takes no risks. Swats it back towards his attacking 50. Davis has his left foot. He's a long kick. It'll almost reach the goal square from the back. Van Rooyen. Yeah. Oh, big leap at the back. Sutar. He was tunnelled, said the umpire. Actually got a fist to it. He rose very high. And the umpire said the contact that allowed him to get that high was illegal. So free kick to the East Perth defender. Brings it inboard narrowly. And Sturrock, 100th waffle game. 39 with Peel. Sturrock goes long for distance towards halfback. Foley the target, but coming in Howard. Lots of turnovers in this first turn. Howard for Claremont, right half forward. 5 point lead to the Royals. 2-1 in this opening turn. Back to full forward. DeLacy leaps. Spilt towards the back. Numbers there with the Royals. Van Diemen shares with Watts and then Sutar. His kick smothered. Ricochet stays in play though. Gowdy, can he keep it alive? Waterman back to goal. Flings it back to Elliott. Elliott snaps and kicks a goal for the Tigers. Had one of his poorest games of his career in last year's preliminary final. Ben Elliott, he didn't touch the ball in the first half. He had just 10 disposals. I reckon he would have circled this one. Another chance at retribution for him and his team. He hits the scoreboard and returns the lead for Retrovision to the Tigers. They're 2-2-14, the Royals 2-1-13, 25 minutes into the opening turn.
1: Well, that was just good forward pressure by Claremont. They just didn't allow East Perth easy clearance out of defence, and there was a smother on a Suter kick. Ball came back to a Claremont player. Elliott was behind the contest, got the handball, and did well to finish off for a Claremont goal. So even game, 1 point the difference. We've seen some a lot of errors, but typical of a start of a preliminary final.
2: So Claremont hit the front once again in this game.
1: Signs are we're going to have one of these tight contests again.
2: Grey skies above. Wind picks up a little bit here towards the end of the first term. Quek in the ruck. Eastland wins out. Taps it down to Rogers. Steps through and uses the ball poorly. Turns it over. Kicking to centre-half forward. Sutar just sits in the way and takes an intercept mark on his chest. Finds Cassidy. Wheels around onto the right boot. Kicking to the outer side. Looking for Brayshaw. Oh. And Elliott dropped the mark. It's spilt into the hands of Brayshaw, who can go and hit up Graham, who turns around, looking inside 50 now with a long ball. Quek the target. Eastland gone in front. Ball spills to ground. Peace lost it. Gives a chance for Craven. Right full forward. Close to the boundary line. Just keeps it in. Or no, the whistle comes. We'll have a boundary throwing it right full forward for the Royals.
0: Few handy players, Matty, just sitting to our left. Stand right, Angus Scott. Yep. Cooper Stevens, that'd be handy out there today.
2: They certainly would. It's a long list of outs for East Perth, but they've found a way throughout this final series. Boundary throw in. Eastland wins down. Couldn't get it to a teammate. North picks it up. Tries to hack it. Kick was smothered. And then a 360 Davis goes to ground. Ooh, from a north tackle, holding the ball. I think that's pretty unlucky, but maybe Davis didn't quite attempt to get rid of it. He didn't have much prior, but Tom North, well, he'll come up with a free kick 30 metres out from goal on a slight angle and should give East Perth the lead.
1: Yes, a bit unlucky, but he got flung around 360 degrees and maybe the umpire saw that he did have a hand free or something free that he should have released the ball and he didn't. And North is the beneficiary of a free kick. Well, 30 metres out.
2: The former Blue, he's had a down final series so far. He kicked two goals in last year's prelim. He's lining up for his first of the afternoon. Drop punt on its way. It's a spearing ball to the right. Never really looked likely off the boot. So scores are level here at Claremont Oval. 2-2 apiece, 14 all, and we've played 27 and a half minutes in the first term.
0: Games can be defined by such misses.
1: Yep.
0: As Alvarez, thinking of going to the far side, he's going to bring it broadcast side after a moment's pause, ponder, and just finds Mountford inside the boundary line. So we're almost at quarter time, 28-minute mark. Mountford pokes it short back to Alvarez. Prolific ball winner this year. Slotted into the Jai Bolton role across half-back. Alvarez is going to chip it back to fullback. To Mania. Faith Melody leading for the ball here, yet to touch the ball.
1: Yeah, he's just finding it difficult to get into the contest.
0: Hasn't played a lot of the first quarter, to be fair. He's had a couple of rotations. Long kick here. Beyond the defensive 50 towards the wing. Sandwich was Waterman. Spills to Misando, his direct opponent. Those two tangle. Clash of bodies. Waterman tackling Misando. And a ball up here on the broadcast wing. Just slightly forward of it for the Royals. Absorbing first quarter. Middleton now on the ball, but clean possession to Eastland for Claremont. Floats it to half forward. Underneath it, Musica throwing a boot at it. There's Melody's first possession. Skips it to half forward, taken off at Mania. And Mainwaring near the boundary. Pulls his kick into the pocket and through the fingertips of Rogers, who has been a little bit fumbly. And a groan goes up from the members' grandstand because that was the last opportunity to score in the quarter. Sutar was able to get back and retrieve and was just trying to work his way around Rogers when the siren sounded. There is no leader at quarter time. The teams will have a five-minute period to just rest the lungs. It's been an absorbing start. 2-2, 14 apiece. The goal scorers for Claremont, Mainwaring and Elliott. And meanwhile for East Perth, Cassidy and Quick have their goals in the first term. That first quarter for Classic Contractors, the Retrovision scoreboard is level at 2-2, 14 apiece. Leading possession getter on the ground at quarter time is Ollie Eastland. 9 disposals, 11 hitouts. Anthony Davis, 7 touches. Elliott, 6. England, 6. Rogers, 6. Brayshaw has the most for East Perth with 6. Virgil, Foley, Raykos, Sutar, Walsh all have 5. So quarter time in the preliminary final. The winner will play Peel in the grand final next week. Whoever wins, there will be 6 different clubs in the grand finals across the 3 grades. So Colts, Reserves League, 6 different clubs represented. No club will have 2 teams in the grand final this year. We are off to a break here on Sport FM. That first quarter for Classic Contractors, it is all square at quarter time in the preliminary final. Claremont and East Perth both 2-2, 14 apiece.
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0: Well, a first quarter that was certainly under immense pressure. Plenty of errors from both teams with that pressure in mind. There is no leader at quarter time. Scores are level, 2-2, 14 apiece on the Retrovision scoreboard. That first quarter went just under 29 minutes. Goals for Mainwaring and Elliott for the Tigers, and Cassidy and Quick kicked their two goals in the space of 3 minutes at the midway point of that first quarter. Our expert today is Chris Mitsopoulos. We're about to bring in Mitzi with his thoughts on that first quarter. He's just going through some of the numbers, I'm not sure they paint a picture one way or another. There's certainly no leader on the scoreboard, but we'll look at some of those numbers in a moment. Matty, just give Mitzi a tap on the shoulder. He probably can't hear me because it's quite a loud atmosphere here at Revo Fitness Stadium. But Chris Mitsopoulos, dual Perth Premiership player, our expert today. I wonder if Tony McHale's in one of those apartments, Mitzi. He'd have enough money to own one of those. In his absence, what did you make of the first quarter?
1: Look, I thought it was a typical start to a finals game, Jacob. It was a lot of pressure. It took about 6 or 7 minutes before we saw a score on the board. Both sides were hard at the football. We saw probably errors being made, but you can excuse that for that pressure. And then the game sort of... Claremont had a lot of territory early in the game and got their first goal through a good front and centre snap across his body by Zach Mainwaring. That's his bread and butter type goals that he kicks on a regular basis. And then I just thought East Perth started to then take a bit of control, bit of territory. They won a couple of nice clearances out of the middle of the ground, and it took a pretty quick reply from young Cassidy, who also was front and centre and snapped across his body to kick a goal. And from that point on, I thought both sides settled into the game. There was a lot of pressure. There was some very strong tackling. I thought East Perth's defence stood up well. They tackled hard. They spoiled well. Watts, McCready and Foley in particular were very good. And at the other end, I thought that Peace and Pierce and Davis did some good things. So the duels across the ground are very good at the moment. Ollie Eastland, as you said, is the leading possession getter. He's won a couple of good battles against young Walsh. I think an area that Walsh will need to improve on is just some of his technical work in bounce downs, in stoppages, because he tends to put his arm around the opposing ruckman and gave away two free kicks that quarter. But look, three of the four goals that were kicked, Jacob, were goals from front and centre play by small forwards, and that was a highlight. The only real marking one was by Quick when he took an uncontested mark when the Claremont defence was just surprised by the depth of the kick. I think it was from Rakos on the outside. But a good start. It's an even game of footy. It's pressure. At some point, this game will open up. And I think Claremont certainly look better when they do get the ball on the outside. They like to run and carry. Rogers in particular, Elliott, England, these sort of players are good when they get the ball on the outside. East Perth like to play that hard contested game. We saw some of their strong tackling, amateur on a couple of occasions. They had 20 tackles in that first quarter to Claremont's 15. So looking forward to seeing what the second quarter brings.
0: Well, just waiting for the spectators to leave the ground. It is a massive crowd here today, as you'd expect, and plenty of eager onlookers. The Banfields are all here. None of them out there playing. Bailey and Harper were emergencies, and Charlie's on the Saints books. He's got his arm in a sling. He had some off-season shoulder surgery, and Father Drew, Premiership player with the Eagles, is here as well. So preparing for the second quarter for Kevrec Australia, and hard to know which way this game might break one way or another. No leader on the scoreboard for Retrovision. 2-2, 14 apiece, and Walsh to renew hostilities in the middle with Ollie Eason. One thing we must say about a 17-year-old, he's not built like a boy, is he, Matty? He's

0: Rogers just knocks it over his head. Volleyball Stein looking for Waterman, who attacks the contest really hard. Gets it back to Rogers. Rogers snaps around his body. Bouncing ball. Sutar did well to tap it up. It was McCready, rather. And a tackle just outside of 50. Favouring Claremont 10. So a ball up. Eastland knocks it towards the boundary line. Gives a chance for England. England pokes the ball inside. Gowdy tried to stop it with his foot. Ball spills to the back. Milner almost overran it. Oh. Dives in hard. Saunders was taken off of it. High. And a free kick to Riley Saunders of East Perth.
1: Interesting. Waterman started higher up the ground this quarter.
0: That left full back clears defence. Contest forms and probably should have marked the footy piece. Went to the back. Hopkins... It was Howard, actually, who hand passed it out of bounds. So the lasso comes into play, and Queck will take the free kick on the outer side wing. Queck called to play on, steps inside, goes long down the line, and Peace will just take an uncontested mark in the end. Opening minute and a half of this second term, scores a level at 2-2 apiece.
2: Wants to switch Peace, but that was closed down. Good defence from East Perth forwards, if that makes sense. Covering ground as the ball's kicked up the boundary line. Spearing pass hits Sheldrick's chest. Big week coming up for the Sheldrick family. Brother Angus with Sydney, and if Claremont win today, one brother will be in a grand final, the other will be playing to win their way through to a grand final. England or misses the target. He was going for Melody, overcooked it. And the mark taken by Sutar. How often does he do that? Just slots in and takes the mark for East Perth. Plays on and goes long for distance to half forward and kicks it straight back to Peace. They colourblind these players.
1: Not a good kick from young Sutar.
2: Kick to kick at the moment, and Peace does switch. Oh, but the groans tell you the story. He's missed Alvarez and he has to fight after it. Schofield keeps it alive, keeps it in the field of play, taken off at Middleton by Hopkins, and Claremont get back to tidy up. Rogers high kick to the outer side, knocked away towards ground level. Sutar near the boundary line, tackled across.
0: You know what, a big question of this game is going to be who can settle down first, because these players are turning the ball over left, right and centre at the moment.
2: Just blind kicks and missing options. We can see it, but perhaps they can't see it under the finals microscope. So right in front of our broadcast position, a packed grandstand here at Revo Fitness Stadium. Easton gets to the front, but Walsh wins it down, but straight to Mountford, who kicks Claremont towards half forward. It's going to bounce in front of Gowdy and bounce away from him. Out of bounds, last disposal free kick to Watts, just backwards of the wing.
1: Watts, he loves these sort of kicks where you don't have to do much because it's a lasso. Not sure what to do.
0: Thought Gowdy could have shown a bit more desperation there. Watts comes back inside looking for Brayshaw. It's a one-on-one. Had to fist it from behind. England lost the footy. Dispossessed. Milner taken to ground by England. Holding the ball as well. Milner just had enough time. He tried the step through. And England, strong tackle. The reigning Simpson medalist in the state game. Waterman gets the 1-2 from Eastland, goes to right half forward, left half forward rather, and Mainwaring drops the mark, spills across the boundary line for a throw-in.
1: Well, it's interesting when you see these young players like Melody and Galooney. This is a pressure game, and it's going to be a good learning curve for these kids to understand what it's like to play at this high-intensity football.
0: So Claremont a chance, 3.5 minutes into the second term. We haven't had a score yet in this second quarter. Scores level. Eastland wins it down. Pushed Walsh under the football. Burgill comes up with it, shovels it out, and then Rakos can't break free of a tackle applied by a couple of Claremont players. So ball up, left half forward, Claremont's end. Galooney able to quickly kick it close to the wing. Members side here, players fighting after the football, and Howard can't get away. So a ball up close to the boundary line now. At a stalemate at the moment. His two sides. Eastland taps it down to Rogers. That was clean. Wins the clearance. Kicks to centre half forward. DeLacy pushed under it by Sutar, who takes an uncontested mark on his chest. No, it was a push in the back, says the umpire. It's going to go DeLacy's way.
2: No, I don't agree with that.
1: Oh,
2: decision.
1: That was a shocking decision.
2: That was good use of the body from Sutar, and DeLacy threw his arms up. The umpire fell for it.
1: Shocking decision.
0: DeLacy having a great season. Wheels around. He's going to kick it from 50 metres out. Penetrating through the air. Just to the right for a minor score. Claremont take the lead. 2-3, 15 to 2-2, 14. 5 minutes gone, second term.
1: Let's hope umpires don't give decisions that can dictate how a game ends. That was not a good decision.
2: I was about to give him a rap too, Mitzi. I thought the umpiring's been pretty good so far, but that's just put a little blip on the radar. McCready receives the kick in and immediately pulls it out wide to Saunders. He's got the battle with Mainwaring.

0: Low dart of a kick to Milner. They've worked it to half back. East Perth
1: doing a good job, Saunders, and as is Milner.
0: To DeLacy is the lead in this preliminary final. Inboard on the 45 to Rakos. So East Perth trying to control the ball now. They're at half back, called to play on, and broke the ankles of DeLacy. Rakos saunters away and kicks East Perth wide. Hopkins well positioned here. Doesn't mark against Schofield, but does punch it in the direction of Sheldrick. And they'll work it out. Hopkins, low-level pass, hits the hands of Headland. Back to Hopkins. The defender running down the ground, but run under pressure. Had to release a hand pass. East Perth get in there to break it up. Coming through Walsh. Ooh, tried to stand up as a tackle and got shoved down.
1: Good tackle.
0: Unceremoniously into the turf on the wing.
1: Just the decision-making of some of the ball carriers so far in this quarter. Been a little bit untidy.
0: Tapped down by Eastland. Plenty of bodies around it, but they chain it out. The Tigers. Melody. Bit of space for a rare time. Uses the left. Bounces it out to half forward. Headland was thinking about what to do with it before he received the ball. He got it to Sheldrick. Bombs it back to full forward. Waterman well placed. And juggles the grab for the Tigers. Only 25, 30 metres out. Used his body there. And well positioned with the aerial contest. Alec Waterman a chance to kick a goal and give Claremont just a little opening and a low-scoring tussle.
1: Well, a very good contested mark by Waterman. He's had a really good last three or four games at the latter part of the season. He's been kicking goals. He's been playing much deeper, but in this second quarter, Prescott put him out a little bit out further, and now an opportunity to put Claremont in front.
0: 25-metre kick, Alec Waterman, generally deadly in front of goals. It's in the genes. Brother Jake had a tough year in front of goal, but no doubt that Muddy kicked a few crucial ones in his career, and Jake will get that radar right for next year. Importantly now, it's Alec Waterman kicking a goal for the Tigers. They lead by 7 points, 7 minutes into the second term for Keswick Australia. Just to watch him wait on Declan Hardis. He's back out there now, but he started this quarter on the bench, and I doubt there's been too many times in his career that he has started on the pine.
1: Yeah.
0: He doesn't look to be moving 100%, but he's back on the ground now. Claremont by seven.
1: Hasn't played a lot of footy, has he, recently, Declan Hardis, with that injury, but he's such an important player. He's a very good stopper, good intercept player, and one that Claremont do need. But a good start to the quarter for Claremont. Got the only scores on the board in this second quarter. Just using the ball a little bit better. East Perth have gone forward a couple of times, but just kicked to a contest, and the forward hasn't been in the right position to actually be able to out-muscle his opponent.
2: Ball back in the middle. Rucks go at it. Eastland just got a hand to it, but only as far as the Royals. So Cassidy can go inside 50, searching for Graham. Fist from behind. Ooh. By Hardesty. Pierce picks it up with the crumb. Peace was taken over the boundary line by a strong Middleton. Great tackle.
1: Tell me if DeLacy got a free kick up that other end then. I thought that was probably worthy of a free kick for Tom Graham on that occasion.
2: So, ball to be thrown back into play. Right half forward for the Royals. Eastland pushed Walsh under. Won the hit out, but Sheldrick kick was smothered. Back inside 50 for the Royals. Pierce under some pressure, turns it over. Middleton now north, running into some traffic. Van Diemen, the hero from last week, breaks free of a main wearing tackle. Kicks from 45 with the right boot to the near side for a minor score.
1: Oh, why didn't you do that last week, Sam?
2: Here he goes.
0: That's last week.
2: 6-point game, Claremont lead.
0: That was too easy for him, Mitzi. He needed to be running to the boundary. All brought back in. Davis kicked it to Sheldrick and got it back. Running defender kicks to the wing. Sutar, brilliant. Jesus. Sandwiched in front, juggled the mark and rightfully paid it, despite a few other attempts at the ball from Claremont. Squares it up to Walsh.
1: Doesn't this kid take some mark, Sutar?
0: Yep. Great hands, and this kick from Walsh is smothered by the man on the mark, untidy, cleaned up by Cassidy, flicks it back by hand, Foley involved, now Galooney, generally a classy operator, kicks inside 50, Graham was tangled up with Hardesty, ball spills away Claremont's way, they chain it out by hand, Peace towards DeLacy, Howard spun into a tackle, hand passed it away, coming in, Peak. There's a Peak, Pierce, and Peace out there today. It's a bit of a tongue twister if they're all in one passage of play. Ball up at right half forward. East Perth attacking and wanting to hit the scoreboard. They trail by 6 points.
2: Eastland just snatches it out of the ruck, kicks it high, long down the line to the members' side wing. Gout in, Watts. Sutar flew back with the flight and a whistle. Van Rooyen was held off the ball and will receive the free kick. Milner manning the mark. Van Rooyen told to come back around. Goes with a very short ball. Didn't even reach the target of Elliott, who had to pick it up on the half volley. Finds Alvarez. Goes with a kick towards England. Out of bounds on the full. So still the skills.
1: Some untidy play there from Claremont.
2: In this game, from both teams, are down at the moment. North with the kick. Long down the line, looking for Graham. He has to beat two. Peace comes in. Couldn't take the mark. He should have taken, but able to pick it up with enough time and get it to Meneer. Kicks inside the corridor, and it finds a target in Waterman. Now they can go Claremont. They can load up through Headland, who's taken two bounces. Edge of the centre square, main. Waring has to come back and be courageous. Oh, big collision. Ball spills out. Still a chance for the Tigers. Right full forward. Seen across for a minor score. Is it? No, it hit the point post. Great. As Foley showed great desperation, last line of defence.
1: Well, great courage by Mayne Waring, and also Watts, who was prepared to leave his man, caused that to be a contest rather than a mark to Mayne Waring, and Claremont get a stoppage.
2: 6-point lead as the Tigers, 11-minute mark, second term. Gowdy and Queck. Queck wins over the back, and Mayne Waring's taken in a sandwich tackle to the ground. Ball up.
1: Just think East Perth have got to lower their eyes a bit when they go forward. They've kicked the ball long on a number of occasions to a two-on-one situation.
2: Gowdy wins a clean hit out, looking for Mayne Waring, knocked off it, socket. Elliott stands in the way, and wrapped up by his fellow number 13, Amajuri, for a ball up.
1: Just feel the momentum's with Claremont at the moment.
2: 40 metres from their goal, right half forward, Van Diemen wins a clearance. Kicking, looking, and not finding a target. Pierce stands in the way of Peak. Had the height advantage. He's 60 from goal. Slight angle. Looking to the fat side and finds Alvarez.
1: Good.
2: Who had to stand and wait a fair while. He had, I think it was Cassidy coming at him hard, but Alvarez stood his ground well enough to take the mark. He'll line up for goal.
1: Yeah, very strong mark then, under pressure. And as I said, the momentum just seems to be with Claremont. Waterman's given him some good work up forward.
0: He's coming off, Mitzi, and Alvarez actually looked at him as he was running past, as though, do you want it? And Waterman raised his hand, said, no, I'm coming off.
2: Well, he's not a noted goal kicker, Sam Alvarez.
1: Been playing half back mostly this year.
2: He's finding a lot of the footy, though, and he swings it back perfectly for a goal. Extends this Claremont lead to 12 points. It's 4-3-27 to 2-3-15. We've played 13 minutes in the second term, and Sam Alvarez, great goal.
1: Excellent goal by Alvarez. Read the wind perfectly. Aimed for that left-hand goalpost, and the ball just drifted back inside the goal. So for there, I reckon they're just being a little bit better, a bit cleaner with their ball use, Claremont, than East Perth. And they're starting now to get some scoreboard pressure. A couple of goals in front. East Perth need to respond. But Eastland's been very strong again. Gee, he's such a... You know, when you look at players like Eastland and Rogers, they're players for any occasion. They can play in games where they're dominating, in games where they're under pressure, and in big games like this. Both of them have been influential so far in this contest.
0: There's an MVP up for grabs, courtesy of Sienna. It's 48 finals between those two, Mitzi.
1: Yeah, unbelievable, isn't it?
0: That's, well, what's that, two full seasons of football?
1: Gee. Some players
0: some.
1: Never played.
0: Gee, it wasn't a high throw-up, but Walsh favoured by it. Won it straight down to Amajuri. Kicks inside 50, tumbling in. No mark taken by Graham. It was almost the perfect clearance out of the middle. Claremont able to win it away, although Queck lays a tackle on Davis, goes after it, Queck, and then body slammed into the ground, and will win a free. Well, that was a strange ball up. The umpire didn't throw it very high, and Claremont's ruck didn't actually really compete for it.
1: And East Perth were able to get the ball away, and now Sevett Queck shooting for goal, and one that they need.
0: This is an early game crisis point for East Perth. Only a couple of goals down, but low scoring final. Claremont certainly the favoured team today. Queck's gone back a long way. He has to kick it about 40 metres. He's gone back well beyond the attacking 50.
1: He's got a very casual type approach and a very casual style of kicking, Sebert Queck, but generally pretty reliable.
0: Goal scorer already today. He's Tony McHale's in the gun. Tony's our in the gun because he's not here. As he steps across the 50, the former Fremantle rookie, Sebert Queck, kicking to the railway end. It's on its way. It's not going to score. It's been marked. No, it just crossed the line. So minor score. Meneer marked it, but it was the wrong side of the line. So behind, Claremont still lead this game. They lead by 11 points. East Perth without a goal in the second quarter, thanks to Kevrick Australia.
2: They're going quickly to the outer side. Muzica dropped it on his chest, but he can pick it up here. Spills out. Hand pass over the top to Hedlund. Had to go quick because Amagiri was onto him. Found Gale, though. Kicks to half forward and finds Gowdy on the chest. Quick end-to-end movement from Claremont. And Gowdy can line up for goal at right half forward.
1: Well, there was not much Watts could do then. Gowdy had the front position, and the way they used the ball then along that outer side, Claremont, typical of Claremont, they get a bit of time and space, they hit their targets, and from one second they're in the defence, and next minute they're having a shot for goal. So well played. If he can kick this, it'll just make quick shot, just that not what East Perth wanted.
2: Yeah. As Kieran Gowdy, you're in the gun today, Mitzi, lining up for goal number one. This kicks on its way to the near side for a minor score. So both in the guns,
1: yep,
2: with behind. 4-4-28 plays 2-4-16.
0: Mine missed one in the first quarter, Tom North.
1: So, yeah, so we're going well within the gun.
0: What a great segment. Thanks, Tony McCarr. Ball at full back with Luke Foley. Time on the AFL books with West Coast. Trots out of the goal square and will send this long, almost to the wing. Middleton the target, leaping from behind Peace. Fists it down to the front, spills to Rakos. He spins into trouble, but did well to release to Middleton. He flips it over his shoulder, but it's broken up. Midfield chance here for Claremont. Falling over was Mountford, then follows up with a tackle on Amagiri. Walsh's kick smothered. Ricocheted to the big ruckman, showed good dexterity there. Middleton throws on the boot to Harford. Craven hasn't touched the footy yet, but he knocks this on intelligently for Brayshaw, son of a premiership player at Claremont. Left it behind, and Claremont again retrieve. Peace bowled over as he kicked. That hurt. Bounces to the outer side. It sits up for England. Has to wear the tackle, and he's forced down. Nothing tidy about East Perth's play at the moment. It's a typical final. You're not going to get easy kicks out there.
1: Just a couple of unfortunate bounces because Brayshaw was clear, but ran past the footy.
0: Walsh, beautiful tap, and a clearance comes East Perth's way. Rakos props, uses the left, kicks to Harford, and here's Brayshaw. Marks just on the 50. This is a big moment for a co-captain of his club. Father Mark will be here somewhere watching. His father and grandfather, both premiership players at Claremont.
1: Take a good kick from there, outside 50.
0: Kicking to the Warren Ralph end. Ralphie would have kicked a few from here.
1: Ralphie would have kicked plenty from there, Jacob. What a star he was.
0: Hamish Brayshaw, an injury-interrupted season. But back fit, firing, and looking to drive his team towards a decider. It won't score to reach the goal square. Middleton, hands to it. Spilt down towards Peace. Flips it back to Alvarez, a goal scorer in this term. Now last sign of defence. Peace just had to get it away under duress. They flick it back to Rogers, and Rogers kicks Claremont to the outer side, and a juggled grab taken by Sturrock, the 100th gamer.
2: Well, could be coming back in Van Diemen now.
1: Claremont pushed their numbers back, and it's pretty tough.
2: Takes a bounce around the mark. 55 from goal, looking for Queck in the pocket, and he flies high. Big collision. De Lacy at ground level did the crumbing. He was the only player left standing. Sheldrick now. Neat little ball. It's a good one, too. Finds Van Rooyen. Placed it really well.
1: Couple of sore boys, Claremont boys, after that contest.
2: Van Rooyen will go long down the line here on the members' side. Gowdy the target. Has to beat a couple. Gets to the front. Mania the crumb. Goes inside 50, looking for Muzica. Goal square is open for him. Went a little too quick, actually. Bounce of the ball is important here. Mainwaring running back to goal. Taken off it without the footy.
1: Oh, gee.
2: Plus for a minor score.
0: That was blatant.
1: Unless it had already gone through, but
2: well,
1: certainly looked blatant, didn't it?
2: It's a 13-point advantage now to Claremont. 4-5-29 to 2-4-16. 19 minutes played second term. Mainwaring, I think that should have been a free kick.
1: East Perth are struggling to hit the scoreboard in this quarter. Claremont have been able to push numbers back and pick, and East Perth haven't been able to pick any holes in that defence.
0: Foley looks for Walsh, who stretches and marks. Paid it on the outer side. Ball knocked out after he landed, so the umpire said he controlled it. Such a likely prospect, Walsh. Squaring kick to Sturrock, not 15. Walsh runs past for the handball, was ignored, and he pokes it back towards the boundary line and just inside the field of play. The mark's taken by Rakos. Rakos looking for the big kick up into the corridor. It's dangerous. Walsh surrounded by Tigers. Knocked down by Mania. And it spills to Muzica. Back to Eastland. Numbers at the back. But an awkward bounce for Alvarez. Runs away from his goal. Eventually tugs his kick back to the far side. And Pierce is marked on the wing. He kicks Claremont to Harford. Looking here for Gowdy. He attracts a crowd, and the ball's destroyed across the boundary line for a throw-in.
1: Well, that's been the case with East Perth this quarter. That kick came back into the middle of the ground, and there was four Claremont players opposed to one East Perth player, and they've done that continuously in this quarter. They're just not giving their forwards any opportunities, and it's just they've got to be a bit careful when they use the ball going inside forward 50.
2: Close to the boundary line, Rogers taps it, finds a teammate in Gale, who then turns it over. Rakos just slapping the ball out of bounds.
0: Axel Walsh might be good, Mitzi, but he isn't able to beat four.
1: No, exactly. So that's just an area East Perth will work on at halftime, just their ball delivery.
2: He had a good patch there, Walsh, when Eastland went to the bench, and I could see Eastland itching to get back out there. Need the ruck really get a good hand to it this time. Eastland taken in the tackle, then sockers it almost out of bounds, ends up in the hands of North just before it reached the boundary line. He turns it over back to Rogers with the kick. So Rogers now just telling Middleton, don't cross that mark there. Close to a 50. Rogers will go looking inside, searching for Van Ryan over the top. Wow. Takes a mark on his chest. He had Suter underneath him. And Van Ryan will line up directly in front, 35 metres out from goal.
1: Spectacular mark by Van Ryan. He came from four or five back and just leapt over the top of the pack and took it on his chest. The highlight of the game so far. If he can kick a goal, a passage of play that will give Claremont big lift.
2: Well, he's been a fringe player this year for Claremont, in and out of the side, but I really like him in this team. Lines up for goal. Kick, it wasn't a pretty one at all. He should have done better in that situation. Missed to the right.
1: Well, East Perth get away with that one because that was spectacular by Van Ryan.
2: 14-point lead to the Tigers, 22 minutes played second term.
0: Suter should have spoiled though, Mitzi. He went for the mark. That's a rare time he should have gone the fist rather than try to mark the ball in flight. Lucky he wasn't penalised. Full points as the ball's kicked to centre half back. And mark taken by Peake. Emergency for a couple of grand finals. He wants a chance next week. Kicks into the middle. Stretching Graham. Doesn't mark. Spills down Claremont's way. Elliott hand passes to England. Gets it back. And goes very short to Sheldrick, who dropped it. It wasn't 15. And then compounded his error by clipping Peake high as he came past to pick up the ball. So Peake for East Perth. We're now in time on of the second quarter for Keverick Australia. And the Royals have not kicked a goal. And they've turned it over. Coming through the middle, Howard has numbers streaming everywhere, but he blazed, kicked it straight back to the one Royal guarding grass inside 50. Milner immediately swings it to the far side, suitable mark. Yeah, they're just hanging on here, East Perth. Sutar's kick a little untidy, bounces to Sturrock. He has to hand pass it over his shoulder back to Suter. He swings it in on the 45, and Misando marks, but he's calling for some calm. They're under siege here.
1: Now, this is where East Perth struggle.
0: 14-point lead to the Tigers. Only two goals of the second term. 23 minutes played.
1: Shouldn't be a long quarter, Jacob.
0: Next play is Suter to receive from Sturrock. Those two are just raffling it. Short pass. They've eased it to the wing. And Rakos has had a pretty good first half. The next option's not all that obvious. Here's Craven's first possession of the game. 24-minute mark of the second term. He receives a short pass. Very quiet afternoon for Darcy Craven. Skirts half forward, driving kick looking for Graham. In front was Eastland, didn't mark. Graham spills, grabs the ball at the spill and is tackled over the shoulder.
1: Good contest by Graham then against two Claremont defenders.
0: Good win.
1: Deserved the free kick.
0: Too far out to score, I think, Tom Graham, although he's going back with some sort of purpose. And he's signalling, I'm going to kick it long to full forward and give the Talls a chance. Quick's in the pack, as is Middleton. Quick goes up, hands to it, spills to the front of the contest. Claremont get back. Eastland, a fancy kick across his defensive goal, but it works out. Rogers hand pass to Davis. It's knocked down. It comes back. It's Mountford, in fact. Floats it beyond the defensive 50. Oh, dropping a simple mark. Milner, they had the 2-on-1. They've made a meal of this East Perth. It's out at half forward. Rakos to Van Diemen. He fumbles. Rakos goes back. Hand passes towards Foley. A don't argue. Hacks it on the boot inside 50. And there's Rogers. Takes the defensive mark for Claremont. They lead by 14 points, and it's almost crisis time for East Perth approaching half-time.
1: They're just... that's silly. Got away with it, Claremont. Not this time.
2: They nearly turn it over again. They do, in fact. As East Perth just able to corral them enough. Well, see it across the boundary line. So 24.5-minute mark, second term. Claremont need to start taking advantage
1: of
2: their scoring opportunities, because the Demons could start to creep in the second half when things get really tight. Eastland found his way to the front, looking for the free kick, and a late whistle, very late whistle. He does come up with the free kick for a hold against Quek.
1: Been fantastic, Eastland again.
2: Ollie Eastland looking for DeLacy. One-on-one. Sutar, the fist in this time. Got it to Burgill. Misando taken in a DeLacy tackle. Was he taken high? Yes, says the umpire. At centre wing. Just inside from the boundary line. Here, members side goes with a defensive kick towards Rakos. Probably again, need to get it going.
1: Yeah, he's, again, Claremont have been good at pushing their numbers.
2: He'll go
1: back
2: to the deepest man in defence in Milner at right half back. So happy to just go with a slow ball movement that we have become accustomed to for East Perth. Oh. Turns it over. Rogers had the momentum. 50 metres out. Shoots goalward. Oh, it's soaring through for Major. Oh, on the goal line it bounced backwards, but it was just over by maybe half a metre. Bailey Rogers. Well, I think he's going to be up there in the Sandover on Monday night. He'll be within the top 10, in my opinion. And that is a team-lifting goal. They're up by 20 points, closing in on half-time. The Tigers, 5-6-36 to 2-4-16. We've played 26 minutes in the second term.
1: What a great intercept by Rogers. Saw that the short pass was coming, read it well, took the ball, kick from 50 metres out, and a team-lifting goal, as you call, Matty. East Perth have struggled to get the ball out of their defence because Claremont have been able to push their numbers back, and there's now no openings for East Perth, so they've been trying to be just kicking it short, looking for a teammate, but if you turn over like happened on that occasion, you get punished, and that's what happened with that Rogers goal. East Perth, crisis time. You mentioned it, Jacob. It is certainly crisis time for the Royals.
0: It feels like if there's another goal scored here before half-time, it might almost be too difficult for East Perth to get back. Thrown up in the middle, one down by Eastland holding his ground. Quek had the superior leap. Quek actually dispossessed Eastland, but it's kicked to half forward by the Tigers. Chance here for Melody. Haven't called his name too much today. There was a false start with the siren. But I'm not sure there's going to be a false start from the Tigers. There's a bit of a skirmish here. Maybe this is East Perth just trying to get a bit of emotional investment back in the game. But there was a tackle right on the siren there. And a few East Perth players in very quick to remonstrate. It was Melody who wore the brunt of the tackle. He's back up. He's getting the high fives. And he's starting to think about a grand final at just 18 years of age. It's not a match-winning lead, but it's a very handy one at half-time. Claremont kicking the only three goals of that second quarter for Kevrick Australia. It wasn't a long term, as anticipated by Mitzi. 26:55 on the game clock that second quarter. Claremont, an impressive term. They took their chances. East Perth were wasteful. Only scored the two behinds in the term. And the dual runners-up, East Perth, are staring their season square in the face. Claremont looking to qualify for their first Optus Stadium grand final. The third grand final in the last seven seasons, though, having played in losing deciders at Fremantle Oval and Leaderville Oval in 2020 and 2026. The locals are happy as their league side. A few high fives for the youngsters who are about to play their own game out here at halftime. And Claremont, well, their fans will be starting to think about next week. The players, they know they've got some work to do, but a 20-point lead at halftime. So the goal scorers, there are no multiple goal kickers in this game. Mainwaring, Rogers, Waterman, Elliott and Alvarez. And meanwhile for East Perth, their goal kickers came 2 minutes apart. They haven't hit the scoreboard since. Cassidy their first, Quek their second. So two goals in the first term, none in the second. And a 20-point lead opened up by halftime. Chris Mitsopoulos, the Tigers. Well, they're not playing their absolute best, but they're playing the better football. What do you make of the first half?
1: Yeah, look, I thought it was a really good quarter by Claremont. The difference between the two sides that quarter was the way Claremont used the footy. They used it well. They hit their targets. They pressured East Perth. East Perth just couldn't find avenues going forward. Their forwards have been under pressure all the time, but there's always been a two or three on one when East Perth kicked the ball inside forward 50. I mean, it was 10-9 Claremont's favour in terms of inside 50s, but they kicked the three goals. East Perth couldn't kick one. And it's because Claremont have been prepared to work hard. They've pushed their numbers back behind the ball when East Perth have had the ball. Rogers, we saw, go back quite a bit. Peace and Pierce have done well. Alvarez was good. He drifted up the ground, took a mark, kicked a goal. We saw Waterman take a very good contested mark, kick a goal. And then the highlight was that Rogers intercept. Just before that, we saw a great highlight with a Van Rooyen mark. Should have kicked a goal from 30 metres out directly in front. But it was a brilliant mark. But then East Perth again trying to exit their defence. Couldn't do so because Clermont just pushed numbers back. And there was an attempt to a short pass. Rogers read it beautifully, intercepted and kicked a magnificent goal from outside forward 50. East Perth need to look at their structure. They need to look at how they can get that ball inside their forward 50 quickly, give some time and space for their forwards to lead into, because we haven't seen much of Schofield, we haven't seen much of Graham, and we haven't seen much of Middleton. And certainly you called young Craven, who only touched the ball once in that first quarter. Ross McQueen needs to look at how he can make that forward line more efficient and how his players with the ball in hand deliver the ball forward, because at this point they haven't used the ball well. Claremont have, and they deserve their lead at halftime.
0: Thoughts of Chris Mitsopoulos, our expert today, dual Perth Premiership player. The Royals with some work to do in the second half. 20-point lead to the Tigers, the only 3 goals of that quarter. Now the second term, thanks to Kevrick Australia. We're about to head back to the Sport FM studio where Dave Eckhart's standing by with the latest scores. Full day of AFL Women's today, so some scores there. He might also recap the reserves and Colts prelim finals from earlier today. As I mentioned, at quarter time, 6 different clubs will be represented. Regardless of the result here, East Perth lost the reserves, so no team will have 2 sides across the respective grades. There'll be 6 different clubs represented, which is probably the best result, isn't it, Matty?
3: Oh, it's great.
0: Next week.
3: It's going to be a great day of football. Hopefully, we can pack out Optus Stadium.
0: And, of course, a Colts grand final
1: in the derby.
0: A derby. How good's that going to be?
1: Sensational.
0: You'll hear that on Sport FM as well. So we're normally normally we wrap up the coverage, grand final. We thank everyone and we drift off into the sunset. We're not the last broadcasters this year because we're handing the baton on for the Colts grand final that's coming up. 4:40, that game will start next week. The league decider is at 1:10. You'll hear both games here on Sport FM. Halftime, prelim final, Claremont, who've had a few stumbles on this day over the last decade, are holding firm. They lead by 20 points over East Perth. 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
0: Chris Waterman's with us, dual Premiership Eagle. What's the pressure rating like for Andrew McAuliffe heading into next year?
10: Been pretty high. The nature of the game is to win, and he has been able to do that. It's been pretty much circumstantial. I'm not sure anyone else would have been able to do too much more with the squad he was handed. I think you've got to give him that time. They just haven't got the class, to be honest. They haven't got the players on their list to be able to generate that. I'd be thinking let him develop and mind more pre-season.
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8: Yes, welcome back to the studios here in Hamilton Hill of 91.3 Sport FM, Perth Sports Leader. David Eckhart in the studio, the halftime update, all sports update. As Jacob said earlier today, the Colts prelim final saw a win to South Fremantle, 14-4-88 to Claremont, 9-7-61. Putting South Fremantle into the grand final. Well, they'll take on East Fremantle, a derby grand final, which will be the late game next Sunday evening under lights at Optus Stadium. The reserve grand final will kick off the day, and East Perth lost to West Perth earlier today by 5 goals. 15-13-103 to the Garlic Munchers, 10-13-73 to the Royals. West Perth to play Swan Districts in the curtain raiser to the league grand final. And whoever wins this game between Claremont and East Perth, where Claremont have a 20-point lead at the long break, they will take on Peel Thunder in the main game next Sunday afternoon. As Jacob said, 10 past one for the first ball-up. In AFLW, a full round of fixtures with one game at three-quarter time and one game still to come, or one game just getting underway for Fremantle versus Essendon. But the games completed so far in round five have seen wins to the home side except for Adelaide. Hawthorn 6-5-41 defeated Western Bulldogs 4-6-30. The Suns 9-8-62 defeated Collingwood 4-8-32. Adelaide 6-10-46 lost to Geelong 8-9-57. West Coast 6-10-46 defeated Brisbane 6-5-41. First win for the season for the Eagles. Melbourne 11-8-74 earlier today defeated Port Adelaide 2-11-23. Richmond 9-4-58 defeated St Kilda 6-7-43. And Sydney 13-9-87 defeated GWS 8-8-56 in the AFLW Battle of the Bridge. At three-quarter time, North Melbourne 4-9-33, lead Carlton 3-5-23. And in the final game of the round, which is the Fremantle Dockers game, we'll see if we can get a score coming through from the Coburn ARC at the moment. That game is underway. Fremantle lead 2-0 over Essendon at the moment. In NRL qualifying elimination finals, in the first of the elimination finals, it was the Knights over the Rabbitohs, 20-10. In the second of the elimination finals, it was the Sharks over the Cowboys, 26-10. So the Cowboys and the Rabbitohs are out for season 2026. Knights through to the semi-final, the Sharks through to the semi-final. The Panthers are playing the Roosters at the moment in a qualifying final. The winner will go to the prelim and the loser to the semi-finals. And at halftime, it is 12 points all in the other qualifying final, with the second-placed Warriors took on the Dolphins. And the Dolphins won in New Zealand, 26-16. So the Dolphins through to the prelim, and the Warriors have to back up next week at home in Auckland for the semi-final. NRLW, full round of fixtures, round 11, and wins to the Roosters, the Raiders, the Eels, the Sharks, the Broncos and the Titans so far today. In rugby union, in Super Rugby Australia, the first round underway with wins to the Western Force yesterday, 29-28 over Queensland at Ballymore, and New South Wales defeated the ACT Brumbies in Canberra today, 38-19. South Africa wrapped up their series against New Zealand, 43-28 in the men's internationals to take that series 2-1. And in motorsport, Lando Norris will start from pole position alongside Kimi Antonelli in the Spanish Grand Prix at the brand new circuit in Madrid called the Madring, and that race at 9 o'clock tonight. And finally, to basketball, the Women's World Cup Finals are on tonight at 2 o'clock tomorrow morning. It's USA versus France for the gold medal at 10:30 tonight. Spain take on Germany for the bronze medal. Spain, of course, knocking out Australia at the quarterfinals. And the men's final, singles final, will be played at 2 o'clock tomorrow morning as well, between Alexander Zverev and Ben Shelton from the USA. After today, Elena Rybakina defeated Arina Sabalenka 6-4, 5-7, 6-2 to take out the women's crown and also move to number one in the world. It is a 20-point margin at Revo Fitness Stadium as we head back to Jacob Lansmere, no Tony McCall, Chris Mitsopoulos and Matt Grubelich for the second half action.
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0: And a big thank you to all of our station sponsors who've been with us through the season, particularly our quarter-by-quarter station sponsors, Classic Contractors, Kevrec Australia, Cowden, to Alan and the team, and McIntosh and Son, as well as Retrovision who bring us the scoreboard. Greyhounds WA, haven't been too many rundown tackles today that are in the running for the Greyhounds WA Chase of the Day. Thankfully, no real injury concerns for SKG Radiology and no need for around the grounds really today for station sponsor Freightmart. But thanks to all for their support of the 2026 Waffle season. East Perth and Claremont both back out on the ground almost simultaneously through their respective races, back out onto the ground. And East Perth have a lot of work to do. Claremont have a 20-point lead at halftime, 5-6-36 to 2-4-16. I reckon all of our players are still in the gun that we've picked. Mitzi, you've gone Kieran Gowdy. Hasn't really impacted the game much so far. Ollie Eason, probably Matt's in front, I would suggest, at the moment. He's having a good battle in the ruck with young Axel Walsh. But Ollie Eason leads all comers. 18 disposals, 9 kicks, 9 handballs, 2 marks, 20 hit-outs. And as for my man, Tom North, I'm just looking for him. I have to scroll down the page here. 6 touches and a miss in front of goal. That was a pretty straightforward set shot. Mitzi, what happens in this third quarter? Have East Perth got another run in them? We've seen them challenged a few times this year and they've come up with the answers. Can they do it again under the microscope of a prelim?
1: Well, Jacob, they'd have to certainly improve their ball use in this quarter. I'd be interested to see whether Ross McQueen's made any significant changes. because when you look at their stats, some of their players that they need to lift haven't had much of the footy, and that's Amajuri. We know what he's like. He's tough, but he's only touched the ball, four times. North only six times, as you mentioned. And Hamish Brayshaw has only had seven possessions. They need to lift. And their forwards haven't had much of the footy either, but that is a consequence of the way East Perth have delivered the ball into their forward line. But you would expect that Ross McQueen would have made some good changes or said some wise words at half-time. We can go back to that game against Subiaco when they were trailing badly and needed to get themselves back in the contest to play finals footy, and they were able to do that. So this is the most important quarter in East Perth's season, because if they can match Claremont and get level with them, you'd think they'd have a chance in the last quarter. But at this point in time, Claremont seem to have their measure. Rogers, Eastland have been fantastic. They've dominated. Waterman, Alvarez, Elliott has done a good job on Brayshaw, and their defence has held firm. So looking forward first to see whether there's been any significant change by Steve McQueen in their
2: Steve.
1: Team. Steve McQueen.
2: Oh, the bullet. The lightning.
1: By Ross McQueen. Sorry, Steve. By Ross McQueen. Maybe he needs Steve McQueen to help him out this quarter. But Ross McQueen's a very shrewd coach, and I'm sure he would have said some pretty wise words to his players at halftime to try and get them back in the contest.
2: You know what I think needs to happen? I know you're a bit old school, Mitzi. You enjoy positional play. I think East Perth's forwards really need to get up and make an open 50 to then come back into it, because they play that possession game around the back, and if they turn it over, Claremont's numbers are so, they're defensively set up so well that we saw that goal with Rogers.
1: Yep.
2: So I think East Perth's forwards need to push up and give a chance for their midfielders to kick it in long and maybe get it over the top.
1: Well, the first thing that we've seen is, you called it, Jacob, Craven's gone to the middle of the ground. Yep. That's a good move, I think.
16: He needs to get into the game.
1: He needs to get into the game.
16: Straight to Callan England. Just noted, four have come back to the bench for Claremont here. So have they got too many on the ground, or did come back a little bit earlier? No, he's out there.
1: He's out there.
16: He's okay. He's not 100%, but he's out there. But Matt Adams, the reserve umpire, has come over and had a chat. So I don't know if they've got too many out there or not, or whether someone hasn't returned from the half-time change room.
2: He's counted 6-6-6.
1: The only way they can win is they take all their score off them.
2: Well, siren sounds. Claremont leading by 20 points in the preliminary final. Winner to take on Peel Thunder next week. Eastland gets two hands to it. North picks it up, wins a clearance. Kicks the ball to the near side wing. Raykos can't quite trap it. Bouncing ball. Davis sees it across the boundary line.
1: Also interesting to see the young fellas have really struggled. Melody's only had two possessions. Gale, five. And young Galooney, six. So they'd like to get into the game in the second half.
2: East Perth's attacking half, kicking to the left of your dial, the Ken Caporn end. Eastland slipped over at the wrong time. Gives Walsh a chance just to take it out of the ruck. The kick wasn't a great one, though. Turns it over at centre-half forward. So Alex Pearce in the way. Kicks from centre-half back to England, just on the 45. Short little ball, turns it over. Brayshaw got a hand to it, then gathers. Kicks inside, wobbly to Amajuri. So strong, though.
1: Great.
2: He took a great contested mark over Hardesty, who came up second best.
1: What a great contested mark by Amajuri. We said he's a player that needed to lift, and we said Brayshaw was a player that needed to lift, and they were involved in that passage of play.
16: That hurt.
1: It certainly will. I reckon he'd hurt me too.
2: Amajuri. Oh, he's a bull.
1: He is a bull.
2: Christian Amajuri.
1: Gee, this would be a lifter, team lifter for East Perth if he can kick this one. Probably kicking from 50 metres, so it's not going to be an easy kick.
2: This would be a captain's goal. Kicks from 50 metres out directly in front. The leader steps up and draws first blood in the second half. Back to within 14 points, the Royals. It's 5-6-36 Claremont, leading East Perth 3-4-22. 2 minutes into the third term, Christian Amajuri take a bow.
1: Absolutely fantastic, Mark, and a great start to East Perth this quarter. And good to see players who hadn't had much of the footy get involved. Initially, North won the one out of the middle of the ground, and then Brayshaw was going to kick wide, but then just spotted Amajuri in front of his opponent, Hardesty, and just kicked that ball in that area And Amajuri took a great contested mark against the pressure of Hardesty, and Hardesty came off second best. And Amajuri, fine kick. What a start for the Royals in this quarter.
16: The game needed it. The two leaders for East Perth, Amajuri and Brayshaw involved. Brayshaw, the initial breakup of possession in midfield, and then Amajuri, the strong mark and finish. Wouldn't expect anything less. What a great leader he is. Dual state-winning captain as well. So back to the middle, and Easton the tap. Ball spills back towards the ruckman. Eventually it's shin forward by Rogers to Elliott. He's dispossessed, holding the ball. East Perth take the advantage. Craven's low-level kick, getting there. Schofield was untidy. Spills back to Craven, flips it out. Almost a throw, got away with it. North throws it on the boot inside 50 and going back. Another good mark taken by Peace. He's been excellent. Makes a defensive mark for the Tigers. But they're under siege, start of this quarter. Third term for Cowden, the insurance brokers. Kicks it wide here towards Manier. Schofield will get there to impact, and has he marked it?
1: No.
16: First hands on it was from Manier. Schofield, I think, was trying to dupe the umpire because his momentum was taking him to ground. He knew he was not going to be able to get up and dispose of it. So he played that pretty well. Gets the ball up at half forward. 14-point margin. Walsh hooks it down for East Perth. Elliott down by his ankle. Shins it forward. Cutting across here is Craven, who has got involved in this third quarter. The ball spills underneath that pair, and we'll have a ball up between wing and half forward.
1: Well, that's been the first good move. Craven has had his hands on the footy in this early part of the third quarter.
16: Elliott's rolled his ankle. He's got a bit of pain. Throwing a boot out at Mountford. Gains 10 metres. Skips to the wing. Slow to get there, McCready, but able to fling a handball to Masando. And now Craven, can he be the spark? Fires the kick to half forward. Middleton marks. East Perth going forward again. On the lead is Graham. He had to prop. It was a poor kick over his head. And getting back Hardesty for the Tigers. Relieving handball to Davis. He'll have too much speed to get away from Graham. Hand passes to Pierce. His hand pass knocked down close to the boundary line. And kept alive by Amajuri. No, in fact, now he's just done a Paddy Voss with Ed Langdon earlier in the year. Just put him on his shoulder.
1: Would have given him a body slam.
16: And a boundary throw in out at half forward right. Good defensive pressure from East Perth. They lock it in their 50.
1: A good start. They've had territory in this first few minutes of this quarter.
16: 14-point lead to the Tigers.
2: Yep, at right half forward for East Perth. Eastland first of the ball, but Walsh got a hand to it.
16: Whoa.
2: Van Diemen was taken high by Elliott as he came through, attacking the contest hard. Van Diemen, the hero of last week, can line up for goal from 50 metres out at right half forward.
1: Well, you can already see, Matt, that the whatever words Ross McQueen said to his charges at half time.
2: He'll go with a short lateral ball and finds Brayshaw standing all by himself.
1: Has worked, because their attack on the footy this first 5 minutes of this quarter has been outstanding. They've hit the contest hard.
2: And what can be the two leaders? Co-captains to kick back-to-back goals for East Perth to open up proceedings here in the second half. Brayshaw, similar distance to what Amajuri was, just on the opposite side at right half forward.
1: Slightly inside left goalpost.
2: The 2023 Sandover medal winner from just outside 50. Ball on its way.
1: Nope.
2: To the right for a minor score. 13-point margin. Claremont lead 36-23. 6 minutes gone. Third term.
16: Paul Living at the Ken Caporn end, though, as Rogers runs out of the goal square, and Gale, such a tall target for a wingman.
1: Gee, he's a tall boy, isn't he?
16: Takes the mark at half-back. He's a good outlet option for the kick-in. Often looking for a taller player to take the mark if it's not a ruckman or a key position player. On the switch, though, as Howard goes long to the outer side, and they've worked this well. Mark taken by Sheldrick, just backwards of the outer wing for Claremont. Look to punish the missed shot on goal. Floats it very wide. Headland has to wait, but he'll get there. Two kicks out from goal for the Tigers, who need a steadier to start this third quarter. 6 minutes played. East Perth have closed back to within 13. Headland, the former Bulldog, long penetrating kick inside 50, getting in front Saunders. Read it well. Beat his man to the drop and immediately opens the back door to McCready. McCready brings it across to the broadcast side. Left back pocket. And there's Galooney. Rare involvement in the game. Galooney beyond the defensive 50, not quite, just inside. Craven marks. Craven beyond the defensive 50. Mark taken here by North, and East Perth starting to possess the ball. They trail by 13 points.
2: That they are. North a little undecided. Hesitates and goes back to Suter. Suter looking inside. looking for Masando just over his head. Had to stretch. Elliott a chance now. Claremont with the numbers. The hand pass to a running Headland. Steps inside 50. Takes two bounces. Still running. The hand pass over the top. In the goal square. Mainwaring lost it. A great desperation effort by McCready, who went back, and he's still down, McCready, but he got in the way of Mainwaring, and they muddled that one up, the Tigers. It should have been a goal. They had all the numbers, all of the surge momentum. They lead by 14 still, though.
16: And that's not a very tidy kick back in from Saunders. Foley gathers the ball, then comes to an immediate halt, pulls his kick to the far side of the ground. Sheldrick against, almost marked it. Masando wins the day, hand passes to himself, goes back and touches it as it goes across the line for a throw-in.
1: Well, did an East Perth dodge a bullet then? That kick back into the middle again, I think it was by Sutar, was it?
3: Yes.
1: And Masando dropped it, and then Claremont had all the numbers running forward, and how they didn't kick a goal then, I don't know.
16: Interesting matchup I'll describe in a moment. Going to ground in the ruck was Quick, spinning through a Claremont player in Elliott, able to hand pass it out, and it's Easton who kicks inside 50 to a pack. Gowdy spoilt, spills down to the front. DeLacy taken off his possession, surely holding the ball. No whistle. Umpire's lost his whistle. Stepping through Mainwaring, another fumble. Flings out a hand pass. Comes to Peak. Offloads to Sutar. Flings it out of defensive 50. Standing up in the tackle, Hardesty released it to Headland. There are players down. Meanwhile, the ball at half full with Waterman. He uses the left. Floats it to full forward. Gowdy again the target. Spills to the back. North's there for East Perth. They'll swing it out wide by hand. Van Diemen. They're living dangerously. Waiting Middleton. Late was Peace. He couldn't get there to spoil. Middleton the mark at halfback for East Perth. We're seeing Peak play on Gale. Just think Danny DeVito and Arnold Schwarzenegger in terms of size. Centre halfback. Foley opens the door for East Perth to kick
2: maybe a chance
16: midfield.
2: Now. Brayshaw dropped the chest mark he should have taken, though. Oh. Umpire, has he caught a mark? Well, it was a definite drop, but he will take it. Brayshaw finds Amagiriot, left arm forward, 65 metres out, wheels around, that's looking long towards full forward. Quick the target, spills to ground. Alvarez has to wait, tackled strongly by Galuni to the ground. And somehow Graham just comes up with it, snaps towards goal, bounces through. Well, everyone had just sort of stopped, and Graham kicks the easy goal in the end. Not too much pressure on him, left foot snap. From about 20 metres out, directly in front. He kicked three goals at this venue earlier in the season in that East Perth win back in round 7, and draws East Perth closer back to within 8 points the margin. 5-7-37 Claremont, 4-5-29 East Perth, 10 minutes gone third term.
1: Well, we knew they'd come back hard, and they have in this first 10 minutes. And that all started from a very good spoil and contest by Watts, because Gowdy was in the good position to take a contested mark, but Watts was able to spoil it. And East Perth had numbers on the outside, and they won the footy. But, geez, all of a sudden this game's opened up, and it's East Perth's benefit. And Craven's been the one. He's really lifted after only having the ball once in the first half. He's gone into the middle of the ground. He's probably had half a dozen very good possessions. Brayshaw and Amagiri been involved as well, as has North. So Claremont might rue that opportunity then when they should have kicked a goal.
16: Yeah, the voice is on the shoulder now. How did Claremont handle it? Quick rucks and roves, dispossessed. It's built to North, who's through the front edge of the square. Kicks East Perth inside 50 and hits the chest of Schofield. They'll line up for their third goal of the quarter. We've played 11 minutes. Schofield has it. Left full forward, 40 metres from the target. Slight angle.
1: Well, there's the difference, Jacob. You win the ball cleanly out of the middle. You've got time. It's got some space for your forwards to lead into. And a bullet-like pass from North, who's lifted as well this quarter, hitting Schofield. Now, he hit the man on the mark from about the same spot last time. Let's see if he can do better.
16: Has been their leading goal kicker. Needs to kick this goal to the apartment's end. Steps across the 50, kicks from 40 metres, starts right, swings back, and the Royals are within 2 points. And the belief grows for the Royals, and the doubt, the seed of doubt, grows for the Tigers. 5-7-37 Claremont. Their lead has been trimmed from 20 at half time to 2. 11 minutes into the third term for Cowden, the insurance brokers.
1: Well, the game's taken a dramatic turn in just 11 minutes of football. East Perth are winning clearance out of the middle, but they're using the football far better, and I'm sure that's what Coach Ross McQueen worked on in that halftime break. Give your forwards some time and space to lead into and use the footy better, and they've done that. As I said, Brayshaw, North, Craven, all been good amateur-y. Their guns are starting to get their hands on the footy, and it's paying dividends on the scoreboard.
2: Heath Melody, just two possessions in this game.
1: Yep, the young fellas really struggle to get into it.
2: Well, ball back in the middle. This is going to be a critical clearance here.
1: Well, we've suddenly got a great game on our hands.
2: We do. Eastland knocks it into Walsh. Ball ricochets. Here's Melody. Knocked off it. And a chance for Tom North to break through. It's Cassidy, rather. Sells a bit of a candy. Goes to left half forward. And a mark taken. Out in front, Tom North. Here he is. Well, a similar position to where Mitch Schofield just kicked his goal. He's slightly further out. And the angle is slightly more open. He'll have to kick this one from outside 50. It will certainly take his best, Tom North, but clearly he thinks...

0: and he can't break free of a tackle. A couple come in late, Van Rooyen and Mainwaring. Ball up on the wing. 1 point game. East Perth have come from the clouds again. What a team they are. Mainwaring spins into trouble. Dispossessed. Umpire was poised with his whistle. Umpire Curtis Snadden circles the pack and eventually says he'll have it. Neutral territory on the wing. 5-7 plays 5-6. The game has burst to life in this third quarter for Cowden, the insurance brokers. Over the top, Walsh. Brunier tapped down to Brayshaw. He just couldn't take it on the fly. Shin forward by Eastland for Claremont. Ball spills towards Mountford. Hacks it on the boot. And here's Melody. A fumble. Coming off his man was Watson. Took him off the ball. Free kick to Melody.
1: We haven't seen that from Melody. Usually he's clean in that situation.
0: Melody immediately pulls the trigger. Kicks into the pocket. Musica at full stretch. Tumbles. Dives. But marks. Right full forward. Very similar spot to where Schofield just had his shot. He's trying to crib inboard. The umpire's not going to allow that. Masando on the mark, 40 metres from goal. He's 20 in from the boundary.
2: Well, it was almost a professional free kick then from Watts to just try and stop that Claremont surge. And Melody used the ball beautifully. He's got lovely ball skills, but now Musica, this needs to be a steadier for Claremont.
0: Been a very handy pickup over the last couple of years from the Coburn Junior Footy Club. He played his Colts reserves football at South Damanel. You talk about aces in the pack. Sometimes you need a jack. No. Swings across the face and misses to the left. On a score only.
2: That was very good, Jacob.
0: Oh, he let me down with the kick, though.
2: Oh, you've done 5, well.
0: 5-8, 38, plays 5-6, 36. 15-minute mark of the third term. It's all on the line, prelim final.
2: Now, this is important, the kicking.
1: Well, Claremont putting the pressure under onto East Perth, but Foley finds Suter, goes back to Foley, full back, then comes across to the members' side and finds Milner in the pocket. Milner, long kick. It's a good one, too. Finds Corey Watts all alone at left half-back. Perfectly placed. Goes
2: beautiful
1: searching
2: kick.
1: For Brayshaw. Gets over the top of the Claremont pack. Takes the mark. Releases Rakos, the runner. Undecided, but looks towards Quirk, leading out towards the boundary line and takes a mark at left half-forward. Hands out in front. Good, clean ball movement by East Perth end-to-end.
2: Well, that was a great switch by East Perth. And then that kick from Watts into Brayshaw was perfect. Just over the head of three Claremont players and then Quirk led into space.
1: Well, and he'll have to kick this one from beyond 50.
2: Has he got the distance in him?
1: Steps in from the boundary line. Opens up the angle a little bit. Kick on its way. Does it have the distance? Oh. It does, just not the accuracy. Hits the woodwork for a minus score. It's 1 point in this game again. 5-8, 38, Claremont leading East Perth 5-7, 37. 16-minute mark, third term.
2: Well, it's now up to the Claremont Stars to start to lift because they've been well held this quarter.
0: Pierce Long to a contest. Hands to it from Waterman. Quick tried to fist it back. He missed his attempted fist. East Perth win it, though. Van Damen to Watts. Look away, hand pass to Brayshaw. Trying to lift his team. Sends it to a central spot. Waiting at the back, Craven. Can he get a favourable bounce? He's over it. He has to become the tackler. He does that and ties it in the area for the Royals. 40 metres from goal, if that.
2: Well, we've got Ben Elliott sitting on the bench now. I wonder if that ankle is a bit of a problem for him, but Elliott, England, Rogers, they all need to step up now.
0: Eastland the tap, roved by Brayshaw. He couldn't release it. Kick from Quirk was smothered. Claremont back on hand in defence. Spills out the back door to Pierce. Just throws it on the boot out very wide. Van Rooyen will get there, and he's happy to take possession and then take it out of bounds. And the umpire's happy to allow that.
1: Claremont look a little sluggish to me.
2: They do, and I think it's the pressure that East Perth are applying. They know that if they can just play that pressure football, they can make Claremont make errors.
0: The little voice in Claremont's head
2: Correct.
0: Is getting louder. Ball spun back in, holding front position Eastland, but from behind Walsh knocks it forward inside 50. Mountford gets back for the Tigers, flicks out a hand pass to Mainwaring. They chain along the boundary line. Mountford tried the fend off on Cassidy, and Cassidy stuck the tackle. Out at right half forward, a ball up. Royals hunting the lead. They trailed by 20 points at halftime. They're within a point now.
2: Well, there'll be some nerves in the Claremont coach's box.
1: Rucks go at it. Brayshaw lost the footy. Cassidy comes in hard and is tackled across the boundary line. Mainwaring, a little bit to go on with after, showing some aggression. Hasn't had as much impact as he would have liked so far today. Socket forward for Claremont. Saunders first to it. Overruns the footy. Gives a chance for Headland to pick it up. Hand passes. Claremont surging forward again now. DeLacy on the outer side. Looking for Melody. Kick was a little too strong for him. Milner just sitting back and taking an easy possession. Found Saunders. Now Suter corralled but finds a target in. Milner with the hand pass. Goes long down the line.

0: line, and Rogers will sit and wait, take a mark. No, it's a piece rather. Jasper Peace for the Tigers. Hand pass to Alvarez, who juggled, and then a low ball as Eastland had to dive right down and take a chest mark, and now he will receive a 50-metre penalty in his favour after Axel Walsh just overstepped the mark ever so slightly.
1: I think Middleton might have come through the protected area.
0: Yeah, it may have been Middleton in the protected area. You're right. Middleton will man the mark. And Eastland will just go with a lateral ball to Pierce inside the centre square. 70 from goal for Claremont, up by 1 point. Chipping the ball around now. They find Howard at right half forward, 60 metres out. Just pops it into the pocket, looking for Waterman, but Sutar again. Another intercept mark. He's such a great young player.
2: That was just not the right option. You're better off kicking to a contest in the hot spot.
0: Jake Sutar being a stalwart in defence all year long for East Perth, but he turns it over to his fellow number 29, Ollie Sheldrick, who had 10 tackles last week for Claremont. Now he'll go with a squaring ball, pack forms. Oh, Gowdy plucks it out of the air. Kieran Gowdy.
2: Corey Watts sitting back in the goal square thinking, God, that's my man. Why didn't I go with him?
1: Don't know how that wasn't spoiled. There were three East Perth players there and they all conspired to miss it and allow Gowdy to take a juggled mark.
0: Well, there were so many numbers around the football. It was surprising that Gowdy did come up with it, but he'll line up 45 metres out, directly in front, kicking to the Warren Ralph end for his first of the afternoon.
2: Oh, you're in the gun, Gowdy.
0: Well, he needs to kick this one. Can he hold his nerve? Kick on its way.
3: That's why you draw the ball!
0: It hits the post.
1: Locals have got some opinions.
2: Three behinds, I think he's kicked today. Kieran Gowdy and Corey Watts breathes a sigh of relief.
0: It's behind number two for him on the stat sheet, but it's a two-point margin in favour of Claremont into time on.
1: East Perth have closed the gap, but they haven't got in front. So I guess from a mental point of view, Claremont's still holding on to the lead, but East Perth charging. Not quite charging out of defensive 50 here. Foley, it's a slow build-up to Rakos. Back to Foley. Had a good final series, Luke Foley. Hand pass to Misando. Won his left side. Corralled a little bit. Pokes it out wide here. Needing a good bounce. Sutar coming in. Waterman. Sutar and Waterman. Waterman wins it. Throws it on the boot back to half forward. But the Royals have the numbers. That was all untidy again from both sides. This pressure of a final. They're all out on their feet a little bit here.
2: This kid's played a good game, Milner.
1: Yep. And they're on the outlet kick now as Saunders spots Sturrock. Sturrock has nothing further afield, so it just goes backwards 20 metres to Saunders. Saunders for East Perth squares it up. Here's Tom North, had a much better third quarter. Claremont by 2 points. We're at the 22-minute mark of the third term, the all-important third term. Kick hangs. Oh, Foley dropped the mark. He heard the footsteps of Waterman. Davis gathers for Claremont. Offloads to Waterman. He's a prodigious kick, and this is no exception. One-on-one, Watts and Gowdy. Watts brings it to ground level. Ball spills to Milner. They relieve East Perth. Eventually Watts gets control of it, kicks it wide, it's going to be out of bounds, last disposal. Well, Claremont, this has been better the last couple of minutes. They've locked it in their forward half. Immediately England swings it back inside 50 and picks out Van Diemen. Problem is, Van Diemen wears a Royals jumper, as Mitzi knows. Up the corridor, Cassidy marks. Don't kick a man while he's down. Cassidy at centre half back. Goal either way here, massive. Deep in the third term. 23rd minute, thanks to station sponsor Cowden. It's Claremont by 2 points.
2: I also reckon, Jacob, that breeze is just freshening a little bit and it's favouring Claremont end. So if there continues like that, East Perth will have it in the last quarter.
0: Well, a long kick across the ground to Milner at left half back for East Perth. Works out. But he doesn't have much on ahead, so he'll go back with a lateral kick. Switch the play once more.
2: You wouldn't want to make a mistake doing that.
0: Saunders in the goal square at full back. Finds Tom North at right half back now. So they've switched the play once more.
2: Big quarter, Tom North.
0: And clearly a directive from Ross McQueen to switch the ball a little bit more. Suits are spoiled from behind, but Craven able to crumb. Hand pass over the top to Sturrock, the 100 gamer. On the other side wing, looks inboard. Brayshaw can't take the mark. Gale trailing him. Picked up by Alvarez, nearly lost it. Hand pass, turns it over. Sturrock finds the footy, gets it into Walsh. Clean looking ball, bounces into some space. Good Graham, tackle. Strong tackle on Mountford. Mountford gets a kick away at ground level. And then Gale couldn't pick it up. Walsh comes through the second gamer with a looping ball inside 50. Schofield has to spoil from behind. Graham the crumb, or is it Cassidy? Will take it to ground either way by Mania. At right full forward for the Royals and a ball up. It was Cassidy.
2: Watts coming off for a break. McCready going back on. They've held firm this quarter, the East Perth defence.
0: Eastland guiding it down to Howard. Still close to goals and a pressure for Claremont. Bouncing ball. Galooney comes up with it. Snaps around the body to the top of the goal square. Schofield juggled mark.
2: Did play he on.
0: Get it paid? No. Touch, says the umpire. Mitch Schofield had a fair chunk of that. I think he's pretty unlucky there at the top of the goal square. Ball up quickly, though. Eastland again guiding it down to Howard. Howard, the hand pass to Alvarez, has to go back and get it. Gale, close to the boundary line, seen across by Craven. Boundary throw-in. Well, East Perth applying all of the pressure at the moment.
2: And you can just feel the tension now, Matt, because East Perth are coming hard.
1: And they need to get this goal to get in front, though. Claremont still lead on the Retrovision scoreboard. East Perth at the right end of the ground. Boundary throw-in. One down by Eastland to the front of the contest. Numbers all around this ball. There is no one within 95 metres of Claremont's goal.
2: Stoppages, very important.
1: Graham doing the ruck work here. Wins it down. Coming through, Brayshaw finds a bit of space. Flicks it back to Van Diemen. He can kick a goal from anywhere. But he's buried in a tackle this time. And he's holding the ball. Advantage taken. Gale the long kick without looking. And it's going to bounce out of bounds and be a last disposal free. At least they got it out of the danger area, but it might be coming back.
2: Gee, this kid's played a big quarter too, Milner.
1: Xavier Milner, another product of the southwest. Sends it back to right half forward. It'll land inside 50. Eastland couldn't mark. A whistle. Graham. Whose free kick is this? It's going East Perth's way. Cause a big delay on the whistle. The umpire, almost sensing the theatre of the moment, signalled over the shoulder. Graham in the marking contest, trying to get a run at the ball. The arm was draped over the shoulder.
2: Well, he was third in line and there was two Claremont players in front of him and a Claremont player behind him, and that's where it occurred, that hand over the shoulder.
1: Crowd of 4,595, which would be close to the biggest we've had here.
2: Good crowd.
1: Since the redevelopment. Tom Graham from right on 50, right half forward to put East Perth in front for almost the first time today. It is a ball burster. It's on target. Does it have the distance? Quick's taken the mark. It's a goal. Quick marked it, but he was the wrong side of the line. Don't know why he was flying for it. Let it go. But he knew what we didn't know, and that's that it was over the line, and East Perth are in front with a stunning third-term revival. They were 20 points down at half-time, and now Tom Graham becomes their first multiple goal kicker. He puts them in front.
2: Well, brilliant shot by Tom Graham, and an important one. As you said, Jacob, they hadn't been in front, and now they are. They've come from 20 points down at half-time to now take a lead not far away from three-quarter time. Claremont are a little bit shell-shocked and they need to lift. They need their top players to now stand up. Callan England hasn't had much influence in this game. Bailey Rogers, who worked his butt off in the first half, needs to lift, as does Elliott. But it's been Brayshaw, North, Craven, Amaduri. Their defence has stood firm and then their forwards have started to get a bit of the footy, because there's been a bit of space for them to lead into, and they've been able to take advantage of that and kick goals.
0: All four goals to East Perth here in the quarter. They lead by 4 points on the brink of three-quarter time. They win another clearance. Brayshaw to North. North kicks towards half forward, looking for Burgio. Strong hands, though. Strong use of the body by Pierce, who just says, let's settle things down, boys. Takes the mark. Kicks long down the line. Mountford one on two. Suter went over his head. Now Eastland, was he held? No, says the umpire. Rakos just ran into Eastland. Players diving in hard. At ground level, it's Mountford. Ball spills out as the siren sounds. We played 27 and a half minutes in that third term. It was all East Perth who now hold a four-point advantage at three-quarter time in the preliminary final. 6-7-43, plays 5-9-39. How will both coaches look to attack the three-quarter time huddles? Don't go anywhere here on Sport FM. Final quarter, all to play for. Winner to play in next week's grand final against Peel Thunder at Optus Stadium.
1: And it's flip a coin to see who's going to be there at the moment. Peel will just be hoping. We had Ben Hancock on the station during the week. He said, I hope these teams smash each other and there's a few injuries. I don't care who wins. Just want a big physical contest, knowing that they've had the extra week off. What a quarter. 4-3 behinds in favour of the Royals. They trailed by 20 points at halftime. They've got up off the canvas and lead by 4 at three-quarter time. Graham is the only multiple goal kicker for East Perth. He has 2 singles for Amaduri, Cassidy, Queck and Schofield. For Claremont, Alvarez, Elliott, Mainwaring, Rogers and Waterman. So Claremont goalless in the third quarter, East Perth goalless in the second quarter. Now, if you were just following the scores, you'd think that that would lend itself towards the scoring end. In terms of breeze, I'm looking over to the far side of the ground, and that windsock, or actual flag it is here now at Claremont Oval, is going out sideways. It's not really swinging to one end or the other, although, as Mitzi said, it maybe is just slightly favouring the Warren Ralph end, the railway end of the ground, which is the end that East Perth will come home to in this final quarter. So, all to play for, preliminary final, Claremont, a goalless third quarter, the Royals surging and leading by 4 points. Can their fairy tale run continue? Or do the Tigers find a way back into the game? Stick with us, the final quarter for one of these two teams is coming up next. $15 for family passes and $10
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1: Maybe strategic from the ground announcer. He's playing Holy Grail by Hunters and Collectors. That's what's at stake heading into the final quarter of this game. A chance to win football's Holy Grail at this level anyway. The Waffle Premiership next week at Optus Stadium. Three-quarter time and East Perth have surged. They kick the only 4 goals of the third quarter to turn a 20-point halftime deficit into a 4-point lead at the final break. Last year, the final score in the prelim was 41-46. At three-quarter time here, 43 plays 39 in favour of the Royals. Chris Mitsopoulos, what a turnaround. I think we all thought that Claremont might have pulled away in that third quarter. It was completely the opposite. Where's your money at three-quarter time?
2: Oh, gee, I reckon still a 50-50, but East Perth are going to go in with my... momentum, Jacob. And that's full marks to Ross McQueen. He brought Darcy Craven into the middle of the ground, and he started to make an impact. They started to win ball out of the middle. Craven, Amajuri kicked the first goal within a minute or two of that third quarter starting, and that just got East Perth going. Brayshaw got into the game himself, and their midfield started to win the ball. They started to win around the contest, and they got clean ball, which enabled their forwards some ability to run into space, and they hit their targets. We saw some great ball use by North. He hit his target, hit Graham, I think, at one point, or Schofield, and we saw goals kicked, and the whole game turned around. They started to win clearance. They started to use the ball better. They had 10 inside 50s each, but Claremont couldn't score because the defence, particularly Milner, Watts, McCready, Suter, they held firm. Now, is the demons of Claremont's failure to get past this time of the year going to haunt them again? But let's just see what happens. It's going to be a big effort by Eastland, Rogers, Elliott. They need to lift. DeLacy's done nothing. He's another player who can turn a game. Just important now, centre clearances, notably Sebit Quek starting in the last quarter against Ollie Eastland, like he did against Perth last week when he got that first clearance, and East Perth kicked a goal within 12 seconds. So very important move by Ross McQueen to start Sebit Quek in the middle. Can Claremont respond after not kicking a goal that quarter?
1: Well, I think back to those comments from Ollie Eastland 12 months ago.
2: Yep.
1: This is the moment for Ollie and his teammates. Can they handle the pressure of a big occasion? This is a failed season for Claremont if they do not progress to a grand final. This is their ninth consecutive year of finals football, and they trail at three-quarter time in the prelim by 4 points. Here with Matt Grubelich to start the final term.
0: Yeah, it's set up for a beautiful finish. Eastland taps it over his head. Quek comes up with the football, gets a boot to it, to the outer side. Who can get there first? It's a foot race. Brayshaw tackled by England, but he gets it back. Brayshaw with the left boot, looking inside. Ball falls short, and the mark has been taken by Mania. Goes with a lateral kick. Hopkins across the ground. Finds Pisut. Had to wait.
2: He's been a good player. He's been a solid defender piece today.
0: Yeah, left half back. Had Middleton chasing him down, but was able to take the mark. Peace long down the line. Eastland the target. Eastland flies. Fist from Quek. Craven. Quick hands. Quick thinking from Sturrock to Brayshaw. And now Quek takes a one-hander. Looks inside with the kick. It's a perfectly placed kick too. Into the pocket, finds Axel Walsh, the young man, the second gamer, who can line up for goal from the boundary line.
2: Well, this is probably the toughest kick on Claremont Oval because the ball will drift across the goal. So let's see what the young kid's got. But, well, beautifully weighted kick by Sebit Quek, who again started a last quarter in fine fashion. Brayshaw as well wins the ball hard.
0: What a first goal this would be for Axel Walsh. Right up against the fence. He's going the drop punt from the boundary line and kicks it out of bounds on the full.
2: It's a hard kick. It's a very tough kick.
0: So scores remain the same. East Perth leading 43-39.
1: Who's going to come up with something brilliant here for Claremont? It's going to take something to turn the momentum now. East Perth have it. The ball's at the right end for the Royals, and Howard's switching across the ground. It hangs in the air. East Perth allow some time further afield, but Rogers marks. He's going to chip it back defensively to Mania. And they'll just look to change angles, but they're going to have to take a risk at some point here, Claremont. Mania back to Howard. Still wedged deep in his defensive 50. Four-point margin. Start of the final term for McIntosh and Son up the corridor. Here's Melody. Very quiet afternoon for the impressive youngster. Scoring ball to England. They're still in defensive 50. Now they clear defensive 50 as Eason marks. Wants a runner. Gives to England. Shares with Melody. Melody going one way then the other. Ran himself under pressure. But then fired a low-level kick to a man out on the wing. Sheldrick a bounce. Runs to half forward. Undecided. Back to goal. Finds his left. Good pressure there from the Royals. Kick inside 50. North goes up. Pressures into his own man. Free kick. Push in the back, Bailey Rogers. He's got a man on. It's Melody, and he gets it to him. Well, it doesn't have to be a day. It just has to be a moment in a game as big as this. Heath Melody, he's already doubled his tally of disposals in 3 minutes of the last quarter. This is possession six. He started the quarter with three.
2: Dare I say, Jacob, like I said last week, there will be a hero emerge from this game. Who will it be? This is the first opportunity.
1: Heath Melody, no angle, 40-metre kick to the Ken Caporn end. We'll find out about his talent, but also his poise under pressure. Son of Martin Melody, a premiership player with Easter Mantle. He's carving out his own name, Heath Melody, to return the lead to the Tigers. Oh. He goes. And the Tigers have the first goal of the final term. Surely there's another twist or two to come. 4 minutes into this last quarter for McIntosh and Son. Heath Melody comes up trumps for Claremont.
2: Well, it's an incredible game of football. East Perth failed to score a goal in the second quarter when Claremont dominated. Claremont failed to score a goal in the third quarter when East Perth dominated. And the first goal of the last quarter, the most important quarter, has gone to young Melody. Lovely poise, kicks the goal. Will that give him that little bit of confidence? He's picked up, as you said, a couple of possessions already in this last quarter. Now the challenge is thrown back to East Perth.
1: Margin 2 points. Claremont 6-9-45, East Perth 6-7-43.
0: Every possession feels crucial at this stage of the game, and we've still got plenty of footy left to be played.
2: Young Walsh gone back straight into the middle of the ground against Ollie.
0: Who will win the clearance here? Ball thrown up. Walsh flies extremely high. Won the hit out. Burgill. Now he can go forward 60 metres from goal. Kicks towards goal. Schofield's running back into an open goal square. Does it bounce? It does for Burgill! The immediate response. The perfect clearance for East Perth. Kobe Burgill, another fringe player. He hasn't had the confidence at times this year, but he looked like he did there. He kicks a ripper. They're back in front, East Perth. They lead by four, 7-7-49 to 6-9-45. 5 minutes gone, final term.
2: Now we're going to see a last quarter like we saw last week, Jacob.
1: Oh,
2: goal for goal. Goal for goal. What a great clearance by young, young Walsh. Got up in the air, got a clear. Burgill ran hard. It was almost Hayden Young-like on Friday night. Bounced the ball once, outside 50. Bang! Goal to East Perth. Back in front.
1: Now back over to Claremont. You've thrown your best challenge. We've thrown it straight back at you. 4 point game, 6 minutes into the final quarter. It's made for a hero. Axel Walsh and Heath Melody, under 18's teammates a few months ago. Now on opposite sides. Ball thrown back up. Walsh leaps and wins it down brilliantly over his shoulder to North. Whistle, free kick, and it's going Claremont's way. It was off the ball. It was a hold of the jumper to Elliott. East Perth are about to win another clearance. Elliott just backwards at the centre circles. He's looking wide because Easton's broken out to that side. He marks. Has numbers peeling further to one side. Now it's going to be 50. 50 against Burgill. That is going to cough the goal straight back up because Easton's going to go from 65 metres out to 15 out and he'll be directly in front. Burgill moved on the mark. He was trying to cover for a man who was peeling wide. Easton knew exactly what was going on. He pointed to the umpire and umpire Oscar Wharton is marching backwards to within 15 metres of Claremont's goal.
2: I've always hated this rule and I always dreaded the day a 50-metre penalty like that can cause the difference between a win and a loss in
1: Ollie,
2: a final.
1: Ollie Eastland's words ring true. You've got to stand up and take your moment. And Ollie Eastland is a man of his word. They're back in front. There are boos from the Royals faithful, but that's the rule. You can hate the rule, but you can't hate the decision because it was a 50-metre penalty. Burgill goes from hero to villain in one play, and all of a sudden, it's a two-point lead to the Tigers. It is goal for goal, Chris Fitzopoulos, seven minutes into the final quarter.
2: And the first one was a hold where Elliott, East Perth had won the clearance, but Elliott was held in the centre of the ground and got the free kick off to Eastland. Burgill moves off the mark, 50-metre penalty. Now, East Perth, your turn to respond. We're only 7 minutes in. We've seen three goals kicked, and it's three league changes.
0: Ebbs and flows here in this final term already.
2: Well, we've said it's been a great season all round. We've had some good finals, and here's another one.
0: 2 points in it. Claremont lead at home. The Demons of years gone by. Eastland wins the hit out this time. It nearly bounces back to him. Burgill comes away. It was taken high by England. At ground level, he'll come up with a free kick. Kobe Burgill. Lacey got close to the mark.
2: Looking for a 50-metre penalty.
0: He wanted it. He gave it away moments ago. It's a looping ball. It's not a great kick. Graham has to come from behind and spoil on Sheldrick. Brayshaw gets a hand pass to Van Diemen. Crowd thought he was taken high, but it's just a strong tackle from DeLacy in the end. Put him to the dirt and a ball up. Eastland, front position, wins the hit out. Elliott spun in a north tackle. Just inside the centre square, ball up. Forward of centre for East Perth. Eastland wins it out of the ruck. Gets a kick away, only as far as Craven. Now finds Foley, the runner, with the right boot. Turns it over to Howard. Just didn't compose himself well enough there, Foley. As Howard goes with a kick across the ground to Pierce. Goes further out wide to Davis. Bouncing ball on the outer side.
2: Mown
0: down from behind by Amajiri. The tackling machine. Ball spills out. Mainwaring picks it up. Hand passes it across the boundary line. Or no, just fell short actually. Mainwaring got lucky there as it was seen across in the end.
2: Just a couple of strong tackles then. One by Amajiri was great on Davis.
0: Boundary throw in. Outer side. Just forward of centre for the Royals. Eastland and Quek. Eastland wins it down. Only as far as North. North. The fend-off turns around onto the left boot. Bouncing ball towards half-forward. Picked up by Middleton. Gets it out. Amajiri, the hand pass into some space. Claremont with the numbers. Pierce wrapped up. He gets a kick away, though. Bouncing ball. North gets the turnover. Hand passes to Burgill. Retreats. McCready off one step. High ball looking in hope. Flying high. Peace!
2: Great man.
0: For Claremont. Third man up. Dishes it off to Elliott across the ground to DeLacy at left halfback.
1: Tigers to try and mount an attacking foray from their back half. They've struggled to score from that source today. And they're not going to do it in the immediate because Howard has the ball. Squaring ball, he's turned it over. Mark taken by Foley at half forward for the Royals. Has to wait for numbers to come back. Luke Foley ventures to right half forward. Drives it to the goal square. Schofield! Oh, he rose high. Hands to it. Spills through for a behind. We've got a one-point game. A reminder, if we have scores level, 3 minutes of extra time each way.
0: Well, Claremont go quickly out of full back. At right half back, it's Pierce. Goes long down the line looking for Mainwaring. Been a little quiet today. Just keeps it in close to the boundary line. The hand pass to the runner, Headland, who kept going. Headland takes a bounce. He's got Burgill tracking him. Goes inside. Bouncing ball. DeLacy can't gather. Has to knock it forward. Does find a target. Van Rooyen, Mountford. Now Headland can go again. He pushes off Suter. Suter does extremely well. He keeps him from kicking a goal. But Headland gets it back. He snaps from the boundary line and kicks a miracle. Tyson Headland, what a beauty. That is a glorious goal to put Claremont up by 7 points. He got the ricochet after Suter tracked him down and did really well. But Tyson Headland, what a goal. 8-9-57 to 7-8-50. Claremont lead, 11 minutes gone, final term.
2: Well, just great persistence by the Claremont forwards, and it looked like East Perth were going to break up that sortie going forward by Claremont, but they just persisted when the ball hit the ground. Spillage ball, Headland got it and kicked a magnificent goal. Is that the goal that Claremont needed just to give them that break and hopefully away to the grand final?
0: Facing the boundary line, the right foot snap.
2: Full marks. They've kicked 3 goals this quarter to the one.
1: We call that a reverse Van Diemen, Mitzi.
2: A reverse Van Diemen.
1: Axel Walsh back after a breather, so is Heath Melody. They just wandered past each other. A penny for their thoughts. And a cutthroat prelim. 17 and 18 years of age, respectively. Walsh leaps high, but it was Gowdy who won the tap. Claremont player throws himself forward, looking for a free. Doesn't get it. It's Mainwaring who tosses it to the umpire. Immediately back underway. Walsh hooks it down. Cassidy spun. Almost could have been a dangerous tackle, but the umpire's happy.
2: Mainwaring gone to the middle and giving them a little bit.
1: Claremont by 7 points. Swatted forward by Walsh. Well read, though, by Alvarez, who just hacks it ungainly to half forward come wing. Feeding it forward, Sturrock. East Perth, it's a slow handball to Cassidy. And he's collared in a tackle as a result.
2: Oh, and the umpire
1: goes over. Ball up here on the wing. Will Cassidy just hung in the air, and that meant that he had to cop the tackle rather than get away. Both rucks are share of it. Walsh goes again, spills to Sturrock, extracts a kick from the clearance, puts it to half-forward. Hardesty puts his fist through it, spills down towards a one-on-one. Coming in here at half-forward is North, trying to release a hand pass. He does. Broken up by Declan Mountford. Muneer, a great hand pass out in the clinches. Yeah. Alvarez, they flick it out. They have the extra number. Pierce's kick to the wing. Van Rooyen over his head. Going back after it here is Milner, who's won that battle comprehensively. Shares with Misando. He'll kick East Perth wide to half-forward, and Graham test the hamstrings, takes the mark for the Royals. Quick's one-on-one. The kick will go in that direction. He tangles with Peace. Quick leaps. Doesn't mark. Was he tunnelled? No. Out of bounds. No free kick to Quick. He leapt high. Peace did everything within the rules to quell him, and the umpire said it was legal. Boundary throwing in the left forward pocket. Royals attacking. Claremont by 7 points, 14 minutes into the last.
2: Well, this game has got everything in this second half.
0: Boundary throw in. East Perth's attacking 50. Quick takes it out. Hand passes into some open space. Graham pushed off it by Hopkins. Mountford just clears defence with a kick off one step. Bounces over everybody's head. Finds Sutar at the back. Sutar, it's going to come back inside 50 with a high ball. Who can step up? Ball spills to the ground. Still a chance here for East Perth. Claremont, though, have the numbers. And DeLacy comes up with it, looking for Gowdy. Running back with the flight. Perfectly weighted kick. Gowdy couldn't take the mark, though. Knocked off it by Sutar. Milner, last line of defence, comes in hard. Pushing up pressure. Great pressure by both teams, and a ball up. Players diving in hard, crowd alight.
2: Well, Claremont have been repelled a couple of those East Perth sorties in this last quarter.
0: Ball up, Walsh and Gowdy go at it. Rogers goes in hard, picked up by Muneer. Muneer can kick it inside 50. It's a high ball, players have to wait. Sutar, does he take the mark? Nearly. Just caught off it. Rakos comes up with it to Misando at centre half back. Looping it over the top, Van Diemen to Burgio, middle of the ground, he's chased down, he gets a hand pass away to North. North takes some time, looking for the left, but he goes with the right, hand pass to Cassidy, kicks good to kick. Half forward, and finds a target on the lead, it's Middleton. 55 metres out from goal at right half forward. So a good transition there from East Perth. Burgio nearly made a mess of it, but he got the hand pass away to North.
2: And North has used the ball really well in the second half. Lowered the eyes again. Middleton led into space. Again, a tough kick from outside 50.
0: Back into the side. Goes to the fat side across.
2: Misando.
0: So basketballing it around now the 50-meter arc. And Misando at left half forward.
2: Not sure that was the
1: never
2: wise
1: kicked
2: thing.
1: A goal in his career. Never. Well, never. Not one.
2: He's 70
0: 93rd game. He goes with a very short ball to Van Diemen. Called to play on. Taken high by Sheldrick, was he? Yep. Van Diemen just inside the centre square. He's a fair way from home. Kicking to the Warren Ralph end. The right of your dial. Goes in with a searching ball. Claremont with the numbers. Should take the mark. They can't. Ball spills to the deck. A chance here for Walsh. Players diving in. It's Alvarez at the bottom of the pack. Ball up. 30 metres from goal, directly in front.
1: Time not a factor yet. 7-point lead to the Tigers. Quick flips it down. Melody Roves, already a goal in this term. Can he clear the defensive 50? Muzica in a tangle, spills to the back for Foley. He's going to kick East Perth back to the danger zone, but all the numbers back with Claremont. Peace has had a brilliant last term. Takes an uncontested mark in the goal square. Hand passes to Alvarez. They link it out towards Pierce. His hand pass knocked down by Rakos.
2: Well done.
1: Across the line for a throw-in.
2: Well, they've held firm in this last quarter in defence. Claremont, as you said, Jasper Peace has been outstanding. But East Perth just haven't been able to get that goal that they want so badly to get them back within a point.
1: Eastland about to return to the game. Muneer's in the ruck at the moment against Middleton. Boundary throw in. Middleton to the front. Taps it back into the corridor. He's Schofield. Can he find his boot? He's tackled. Flings a hand pass, but only as far as DeLacy. Low-level kick. No mark down low to Waterman. Spills out. Crucial intersection here. Brayshaw a chance to kick it back inside 50. Middleton, no. Spoiled from behind by Hardesty, who always has the strong hand to spore the ball away in the last line. Boundary throw in, repeat stoppages inside 50. Oh, a 7-point lead to the Tigers.
2: Great pressure. Again, the Claremont defence hold firm.
0: Disciplined Hardesty too. Always looks for the spoil as a defender if in doubt. Ball thrown back in. Muneer wins the hit out. Hardesty taken in the tackle. Wrapped up and brought to ground for a ball up.
1: How many more goals, Mitzi?
2: Gee, I reckon they'll only be Three.
0: Oh, I think maybe two. Big fist from Manier, clears defensive 50, but Saunders there, attacks, gets it back. Saunders taken off at dispossessed. Brayshaw comes up with the pill, and now Rakos is a whistle. It's coming back for a hold. And it is going to be an East Perth ball.
2: And
0: it's going to be Riley Saunders.
2: Who's coming off injured, limping badly, the East Perth player? Is that Benny Middleton?
0: Middleton, he looks okay. He's got a slight limp as he's tracking back towards goal.
2: Well,
0: so Riley Saunders at left half forward. He'll kick this from about 50 metres out.
2: How many goals has he kicked in his career, Riley Saunders?
0: Only 11. The number 11 lines up to get it back to within 1 point. Kick on its way. It's fading across the goal square. It's not going to make the distance. Ball at ground level. Hardesty taps it to Manier. Last line of defence. They keep it in. Claremont, they do it well. Alvarez finds Rogers in the pocket. On the outer side, releases Alvarez now. Kicks up the ground. Sheldrick put his hands out and took a juggled mark. Sheldrick.
7: 50.
0: 50 metres. This is big. Claremont gain some territory here. Getting into the protected area.
2: Is this the year that the Tigers remove their demons?
0: Well, 19-minute mark. Final term, they lead by 7 points. Rogers on the outer wing. Just pops a neat little ball and finds Pierce. 70 from goal, half forward.
2: There'll be a lot of fatigued players out there. It's been a tough second half.
0: Pierce goes into the pocket. Players converge, flying high. It's Foley this time. Takes an intercept mark above his head. Foley goes across the ground and finds Galuni at right full back. He'll find Sturrock, the 100-gamer, on the 50-metre arc.
1: It's a slow play, though. Schofield has to come up to half back to get away from Hopkins. He's played him pretty well today.
2: And it's giving Claremont time to get players back behind the football.
1: We're almost at time on. 20-minute mark, 7-point lead to Claremont. The lead has changed hands a few times. Walsh sets himself on the wing, flies, doesn't mark. Spills down towards Sheldrick, done some nice things. Releases the ball back by hand to Elliott. Dainty pass to Hopkins, down by his ankles. Good gather, tackled though. His hand pass flung forward, getting back Sturrock. Breaks away from Melody, tired looking effort. Sutar wants a switch, has nothing to go to. Just hands it back to Sturrock and says it's your problem. Kicks to the wing, Graham from behind, crashes into Eastland. Surely a free kick to the Claremont ruckman. Doesn't get it. Manier's kick smothered. Ricochet to Pierce of Claremont, and they're away through midfield. Goal might finish it. Alvarez barely the 15 to England, but they maintain possession, and they poke it wide to Rogers, who's been out on his own for an eternity. He kicks to half forward. Walsh goes up. Uncontested, really. Musica, that was David versus Goliath.
2: Not a real good kick.
1: And young Goliath marks and kicks out to half-back. East Perth hanging on by a thread now. 7-point margin to Claremont. It's greater than a goal the difference. So an error and a goal to the Tigers. It's almost sayonara for season 2026. Switch back to fullback. No, taken by Milner, but gee, had to stretch for it. Now Claremont have folded forward. So Saunders can go up the corridor. He'll hit Rakos. It was an excellent kick. He's defensive point of the square. Immediately hand passes to North. Short pass to the wing. And Brayshaw marks. East Perth have got it to halfway. They trail by 7. 21-minute mark, final term. Prelim final, winner plays Peel next week. And Brayshaw chips it laterally. They're going to go backwards. One point, they're going to have to take a risk. They're down on the scoreboard. They can't maintain this. And eventually Saunders says the hell with it. Let's go long and direct. Looking for Graham. Graham gets hands to it. Taps it away. Alvarez comes in for Claremont. Taps it out of the immediate danger. Rakos, a brilliant spin. Tackled. Just got it away. North floats it inside 50. Peak. Smallest man on the ground for East Perth. And they put it on his head. And there's the youngster Melody to take a defensive mark for the Tigers. They lead by 7.
2: Well, hasn't he had some good moments in this last quarter? That's boy.
0: We'll go to the outer side in front of the scoreboard. Looking for Rogers. Foley pushed him underneath. It couldn't take the chest mark though, and Rogers a strong tackle wrapped him up. Ball up in front of the scoreboard, out of sight. 22 minute mark, final term. Claremont lead by 7.
1: How long left, Mitzi?
2: I reckon there'd be 5 minutes.
0: Yeah, wouldn't be too much time remaining, but if East Perth kick a goal, they'll be right in it. If Claremont kick one, it's pretty much
2: be sayonara.
0: It could be it.
2: Well, I said there could be another hero. Could it be another Van Diemen? Could it be a Melody? Or
0: which
2: a
0: way will the ball fall? Eastland Walsh in the ruck. Eastland wins it down to Mainwaring. Hands it off to Elliott. Breaks away from Misando. Retreats to Pierce. Pierce with the kick to the outer wing. Looking for Waterman, who takes the chess mark. He plays on. Kicks inside 50 to Lacey. Running back towards goal. Suter wraps him up. Brings him to ground. Sockers it forward, though, to Lacey. Still a chance, Claremont. It's across for a minor score.
2: Great tackle, Suter.
0: 8-point difference now in this game. 8-10-58, Claremont, East Perth, 7-8-50. 23 minutes gone, final turn.
1: They've found a way all September, East Perth, but this would be miraculous from here.
2: Certainly would
1: 23
2: be.
1: 23 minutes, final quarter. Claremont, to their credit, have steadied. Trailed at three-quarter time. We've got a whistle here.
2: Blood rule.
1: Who's coming off? Is it Eastland? Oh, this is big. This is big. Eastland will have to be attended to. I don't think it's anything serious, but this will take at least a minute or two to get him back. So he is coming off, which means Munir or Gowdy have to go into the ruck. Doesn't look anything serious for the big ruckman, but he's got blood coming down his arm. So he's coming off.
0: Well, Rogers in the first quarter. The exact same thing.
1: So he comes off to get patched up. The umpire blows time on and hands it back to Luke Foley. East Perth in possession and not quite in control of their destiny.
2: Well, they've got to throw caution to the wind.
1: Luke Foley bounces out of fullback, sets his sights here on the broadcast side. A penetrating kick looking for Quek. Quek gets there, drops the mark, but lands with it. He wants to hand pass. He burnt a few and then kicked it into the back of his teammate, Rakos. They made hard work of this. Now Rakos receives. He should have done that the first time. And East Perth, second by second, lose a little bit of hope and belief. Ball up, attacking side of centre for Claremont in midfield. Free kick to Claremont. Quick threw the ball back. I think that was time wasting. Claremont take the kick inside 50. Waterman sport by Misando.
2: Oh, well,
1: that was
2: done.
1: Almost the game if Waterman marked it. He would have chewed up 30 seconds, had a shot on goal. But Misando with the lunge deflected it away and out of bounds.
2: What a good last quarter young Melody's had.
1: That was either off the ball or a time-wasting free against East Perth. Of all times to pull that one out of the rule book.
2: Well, you would think time is against them now, Jacob. I said three more goals. We haven't had one.
1: Boundary throw in. Claremont in attack. And all their numbers are around the ball. East Perth have got to do a Hail Mary here. Get it out of their defensive 50. It's a rolling ball. Looks like a game of rugby. It's at centre-half forward. Ball up. Claremont fans starting to sit forward in anticipation of a grand final appearance. They lead by 8. 25-minute mark. Final turn.
0: Ball thrown up. Munir wins down. Mainwaring has some momentum. Hands it back to Elliott. Close to the boundary line. Brayshaw just sees him across. Actually pushes him across the line.
2: Off the knee.
0: And Brayshaw wanted the free kick. He's not going to get it. It's going to be a boundary throw-in. On the outer side.
2: There'll be some nervous people in both coaches' boxes at the moment.
0: Time is not the friend of East Perth at this stage. Munir wins down. Backwards though, Howard tracking it. Got a hand pass away just to Mountford. Dishes it off close to the boundary line. Elliott lost his footing. A chance for East Perth now, shoving it towards the boundary line. Lasso. Touched, says the boundary umpire. Boundary throw-in.
1: You can see, Matt, Mitzi, Claremont just want the ball in tight. They don't want to get it out into open space, and East Perth want exactly the opposite.
0: Yep, and Claremont doing it best at this stage in the game. Looking to make their first grand final since 2022, which was played at Leaderville Oval. Knocked forward for Claremont. Misando first to it, though, for East Perth. Gets it to Foley at centre-half.
2: Here's
0: back. Ball bounces up for Suter, who'll take a run. He bounced the footy. It didn't go back to him. He still was able to retreat. Hands it off to Milner. Looking for Graham one-on-one. Takes a strong mark above his head. Graham just forward of centre. Member side wing. Kicks on the 45. Rakos was slow. The fist from behind by Howard. Players diving in. Ball at ground level. Ball up. 26 and a half minute mark. Final term. 8-point lead to the Tigers. Still.
2: I reckon we wouldn't have more than 2 minutes to go.
0: In front of our broadcast position. Ball up. Quek just takes it out of the ruck. Kicks it inside 50. Rogers in defence. It's not going to get to him. Burgill there first to it at right half forward. But Rogers, spare man in defence, picks it up. The hand pass to England. Who'll put it on the boot. High to the member side wing. Looking for Eastland. Stretches and juggles the mark. That could be it.
1: And it's rather fitting that Eastland stands tall in more ways than one. Time is ticking. He's called to play on Eastland, hugs the boundary line. Claremont by 8, Sutar goes up. Surely his last game for East Perth. Drops the mark, spills out the back. Saunders charges towards it and forced over the line.
2: This has been a great last quarter by Claremont. They have got rid of the demons that they thought they would have again at three-quarter time. They've come out hard in this last quarter. Their pressure's been good. And they've shown their supporters that they are up for the fight in a grand final.
1: Eastlands gets to the front, surely collared by Queck. Doesn't matter. Floated inside 50 by Mountford. Back goes Sutar. Drops the mark. Spills down to ground level. He fights after it, Sutar. And races away. Left it behind. Ball spills free. Sutar continues to knock it forward. Peak has a fumble down low. Has to be clean. Swings East Perth in on the 45. North stands under it. Doesn't mark. Goes after it.
2: On.
1: Wins the day for East Perth. Time is ticking. Tom North bounces his way towards the outer side and hits Graham. Graham can't mark. Peace gets there. Flips it out the back for Claremont and they win the day. They chain it back to Davis. Davis will go back and Rogers marks. Claremont in their centenary year about to keep the dream alive of a premiership. It's never been done in Waffle history. Claremont by 8 points, 29 minutes final turn.
2: Got to be siren.
0: Rogers long down the line. Flying extremely high was Eastland. To the grand final. Can they eradicate the demons of years gone by? They survive. They held their nerve here at Claremont Oval to win by 8.

0: Well, Claremont, what a win. 8-10-58 to 7-8-50 in the preliminary final. They'll head to Optus Stadium next week to take on Peel Thunder in the grand final.
1: It's the first time they've played a decider at the new home of footy. They've played there before. They actually played a home and away game a few years ago. But this is their first time at the big dance, at the big venue of the stadium. Well, it's a heaving grandstand, and, well, it was amazing, the contrast, as Matty called that winning moment. Half the crowd to our right jumped to their feet, and to our left, the Royals fans slumped to their knees. The Royals so gallant throughout this final series, but they just didn't have one more thrilling win in them. And Claremont showed their class. They were challenged, had their backs to the wall, trailed at three-quarter time, hit the front through Heath Melody, conceded another goal shortly after to Kobe Burgeal. But in the end, it's Claremont, 8-10-58, defeating East Perth 7-8-50 in another classic finals contest. It wasn't high-scoring. It wasn't clean, free-flowing football that we often see, but it never is at this time of the year. Congratulations to the Tigers as they qualify for another grand final. Ash Prescott, his fifth attempt to win a premiership. It'll be against the might of Peel Thunder. The goal kickers in another terrific contest. No multiple goal kickers for Claremont, but they did enough. Alvarez, Eastland, Elliott, Headland. That goal was really the difference in the end from the right forward pocket. Mainwaring, Melody, Rogers and Waterman. Meanwhile, for East Perth, their season ends fifth place at the end of the home and away. They made it all the way to the prelim. They led at three-quarter time, but fall 8 points short. Graham, two goals. Singles for Amaduri, Burgeal, Cassidy, Quick and Schofield as Claremont face Peel in the grand final. It'll be an enjoyable sandover tomorrow night for Claremont. They can be on the water because their season is still alive, as is Peel's. Alex Pearce finished the leading possession getter. He had 26 touches for the Tigers against his old side. Sam Alvarez, 25. Eastland was huge. 25 touches, a goal, 35 hitouts. Rogers did his thing, went behind the ball late, 23 touches and a goal. Mountford had 20. He was big around the clinches. For East Perth, Luke Foley had a great final series, 26 disposals. Tom North, 23, lifted after half-time. Hamish Brayshaw had 20, as did James Sturrock. But not enough. It's a win to savour for Claremont. You move on pretty quickly, you win the game you need to, and now your focus turns to next week and getting ready for a Sunday showdown with Peel Thunder at Optus Stadium. Chris Mitsopoulos, another red-blooded contest. It just was typical of this time of year. Pressure on every possession, as Matt called in that last quarter. And Claremont, with all of those naysayers saying they can't handle the pressure, they delivered when it mattered most.
2: Well, they certainly did, and congratulations to both sides. Another classic game. As you said, it wasn't what you call a high standard, great ball movement, high marking, lots of goals. It was a typical final. A lot of pressure. Both sides gave it their all. I thought the first half was, you know, an average half of football, but that was made up for a very good second half. Both sides deserve credit for what they did. And unfortunately for the Royals, their effort over the last 3 weeks has come to an end, but they can hold their head high. They got to the preliminary final and just didn't measure up right at the end. And full marks to Claremont. The question was asked, Jape, and we've asked it quite a few times. Will Claremont be able to show us that they have got the grit and capable of winning a hard final? And their last quarter was outstanding. They really showed us in that last quarter that they can erase those demons that they've had for many years. In fact, they've erased them because they've got through a preliminary final. Now their challenge is to get to a grand final, which they have done. And now to win a grand final against the might of Peel Thunder. Let the crowds tell us.
1: Yep, they're headed down into the rooms. Claremont, they're a win away from a premiership in their centenary year. It's been a roller coaster. They started with six straight wins. They hit a wall mid-season. They steadied to finish second, get the double chance. They beat Perth in the qualifying final, a loss in the second semi to the Thunder, but they respond with a win here at home over East Perth, winners by 8 points. While East Perth are staying out on the ground, there's a bit of a solemn feel looking across to our left. No doubt a few tears and the emotion of the occasion. What a mighty effort, though. There's no respect lost for East Perth out of that defeat. But it was all about Claremont. We spoke about it in the pre-game. Claremont needed to win this game. They had basically their best team, bar Jaden Hunter, available. And they lift in the last term. 3-1 to beat the Royals at Revo Fitness Stadium. We wonder if they've got another effort in them, Mitzi. I mean, East Perth, two grand finals in a row now, prelim. It's 4 years in a row with finals. You think most of this group will be back next year, but it's always hard to climb the mountain again. And yep, there'll be some real soul-searching in the East Perth change rooms. A lot of pride from what they've been able to achieve, but a lot of disappointment all the same.
2: Yes, without a doubt. You can just see the look on their face. And let's not forget, this East Perth side probably had six, maybe seven first-choice players unavailable. But the players that played today all did their job and deserved credit for their efforts. But let's go with the victors. Fantastic effort. We talked about the young guys, you know, really struggled, particularly Melody struggled in the first half. Only had a couple of possessions, but boy, did he show his class in the last quarter. Kicked a very good goal, the first goal of the last quarter, from a set shot 40 metres out, but was impactful in the middle of the ground. Had quite a few possessions in that last quarter, telling possessions, but I just got to laud one Ollie Eastland, Jacob. This guy, you know, he's not that tall, but he just continues to be one of the superstars of the WAFL. And again, in a big game, showed his class. And let's not forget that effort of Jasper Pierce in the last quarter. He was brilliant. And the Claremont defence stood firm. East Perth had 14 inside 50s to 9 in the last quarter, but they only managed one goal. And Claremont repelled attack after attack of East Perth in the last quarter. They just held firm. The clearances were 30 all. Inside 50s were 42-43 in East Perth's favour. So it shows it was a very close game throughout the course of the day. And you just got to look back over the game and say, where did it happen? Where was the turning point of the game? And I find it really hard to say there was one moment that resulted in Claremont winning. Maybe it was that second quarter effort. But East Perth came back in the third quarter and levelled the game up. So let's say it was Claremont's effort in that last quarter. They were able to kick 3-1, hold East Perth to 1. And as a consequence of that, they go into a grand final. But again, full marks to both sides for another excellent final for the WAFL.
1: It's a first-time match-up in a grand final next week. Peel Thunder Claremont for the first time at league level in the history of the competition. This is Peel's fifth grand final in 11 seasons. There'll be a lot of talk about Peel and the Fremantle connection next week, but there's plenty of time for that. As for Claremont, I mean, their matchups during the year,
2: they've been good, haven't they?
1: They beat them here in round two. Mid-season, they should have beat them down in Mandurah. Aiden Riddle took a mark and kicked a goal after the siren. And they had their moments in the second semi just last week down in Mandurah. So I heard Ash Prescott again with Matt during the week say, well, we didn't play our best game. It was pretty disappointing. You only need to play your best game once. If you're good enough to get to the grand final, everyone will forget about the Fremantle effect and Peel's record in grand finals, which is pretty strong. It's all to play for now. It's a 50-50 game next Sunday.
2: My only question, Jacob, we've got a big oval in Optus. Claremont's expended a lot of energy today, and we know that Peel Thunder are a very good side when they use the footy, and in a big open expanse ground like Optus, it may favour Peel. Now, we've got to wait to see what happens next Saturday. I think if the Dockers do win,

0: The weather forecast for Sunday is cloudy but fine, no rain. What crowd would you expect, and what crowd should they expect to make it successful?
1: Well, they need 25,000
0: at least.
1: I mean, that's not even half full. But if you actually look at the recent grand final crowds, we haven't got above 30,000 at any Waffle grand final since we've moved it to Optus.
0: Right.
1: You're asking, so Peel, there's a bit of fatigue there with Waffle fans. You know, all the Dockers players running around. You'd like to think that Freo fans, I mean, they've seen their team for the last time live. Hopefully you'd think that some Freo fans would turn up to watch Peel, but I don't know if there's a great support out there for Freo people for Peel. I don't know if necessarily they're one and the same. I think a lot of Freo fans have their own Waffle team that they support as well. Claremont, okay, they're a club that doesn't draw big crowds, but they're in a grand final at Optus. If your fans don't turn up, when are they ever? I mean, they've turned up today. It was a really good crowd here today, nearly 5,000 people. And then you've got to factor in the fact we've got a Colts Derby grand final, and you've got West Perth and Swans, who are two very good high-drawing supporter bases. So if they don't get 25,000, and they've done a bit WA footy, I give them their due. They've decided to bring down the ticket prices and make it more affordable for families and for people to go. But if this grand final flunks in terms of a crowd, then we're going to be sitting at the start of next year having another conversation about where the grand final gets played.
0: So flunk would be 15,000 or less?
1: I would think they'll get more than that.
2: Well, just in terms of the trajectory, it's been a downward one. And this is just off the top of my head. I'll do the actual statistics for you. But off the top of my head, it's gone from 29,000 to 27 to 25 to 23.
0: Last year, only 23.
1: Yeah, it was a very poor crowd. On a beautiful day last year, beautiful day, 25 degrees, south of Mount Elise, Perth, all the reasons to go, and it wasn't a great crowd that day either.
0: Well, I'm reminded of that game because I was, as I said, I was in a train in southern Italy and I heard this call so clear you thought I was at the ground. But if it's only 23 from an East Perth, South Fremantle game, you'd have to worry about a Claremont Peel game attracting that many.
1: And it's a shame from that point of view because it's the biggest game of the year and every other football competition's finished.
0: And
1: because,
0: we've had a great season.
1: Yeah, and as of Saturday next week, the Peel Grand Final would have been played and so will the PFL Grand Final for the A grade. The rest of them were yesterday. So surely, well, there's no excuse. The weather's good, as you say, Mitzi. It's the last game of the year. It's a showpiece event. And if you're a Claremont or a Peel fan, you get to see your team playing a Grand Final at Optus Stadium. You could see them win a premiership.
0: Yep, and one thing that attracts people to come to a grand final, particularly people with young kids, is they get to go on the ground at the end of the game and have a kick. And that is not an opportunity that you get at AFL. So let's hope a lot of families get there and we do get a 25-plus.
1: All right, I've got the crowd numbers here. So first grand final 2018, 25,064, Subiaco, West Perth. The next grand final, Subiaco Souths in 2019, 18,941. 2021, now you've got to remember, 21 was after the AFL Grand Final and COVID was sort of a factor then, wasn't it?
0: Yep.
1: That people were starving to go to the footy. 29,879, that's the biggest crowd that we've had at Optus for a Grand Final. East Fremantle Peel, 27,104. 2024, 25,481. And as Matt mentioned, it dropped again back to 23,752 last year for South Fremantle East Perth.
0: Between two very well patronised teams.
2: And those numbers, of course, across the day, I don't reckon we had those full 23 during the league game.
0: Yeah.
1: And the Colts are after. So does that attract people to go to the league game if you're a South Fremantle or an East Fremantle supporter? Because you know you'll get to see your team play after. I don't know. I guess that's a question we can ask during the week.
0: I reckon you'll get that. That will happen, even if they turn up at halftime.
1: And West Perth and Swans play in the reserves, so that should draw a crowd too. It's going to be early, it must be said, because the league grand final's at 1:10. But I would imagine that there'll be a reasonable crowd in early, and then you hope that the fans pile in for the remainder of the day. We will be at the league decider 1:10, and now locked in with Peel Thunder and Claremont, and then the Colts grand final after us. With East Fremantle playing South Fremantle. So all to play for next week. There'll be three premiers, three runners-up, and it should be a great day at Optus Stadium. Now, Tony's not here to give us an in the gun vote. So, Tony, if you're still listening, hopefully you haven't fallen asleep in your deck chair, give us your thoughts on the 3-2-1 or any points.
0: Well, I got zero, I have to say. I don't think Gowdy had a real impact on the game.
1: North lifted. Probably in the best players.
0: I'll
1: by
0: give
1: the
0: you
1: end.
0: Half, Jacob.
1: Okay. Maddie, you
0: had Eastland.
1: So you're in the box.
0: I'll give you one and a

0: half.
1: And it was quick for Tony.
0: Tony, nothing.
1: Nothing. Didn't stand up in the last quarter,
0: Tony. Didn't stand up when it needed.
1: Although, was he tunnelled in that moment? I mean, we could go through every free kick, non-free kick. I like the fact they put the whistle away.
0: Yeah, I do too.
1: I think it was well umpired. I would suggest that these umpires have given themselves a very good chance to umpire a grand final.
0: Yeah. There was probably
2: a couple of contentious ones. But outside that,
0: it was pretty good.
1: Yeah, Matt Adams was the reserve umpire today. He's already umpiring. He's already locked in. He's umpiring the grand final. Right. Always hold one over.
0: Yep.
1: And then with three come out of the four today. So one of these umpires will drop out, and three others will continue into the grand final.
0: Yep.
1: Sandover medal predictions. Sandover medal coming up tomorrow.
0: Well, I think we know, don't we, already? But anyway, I'm going for Jeremy Sharp.
1: Matty, I know you're pretty confident early about Bailey Rogers. He missed a few late in the year.
2: I think he's in the top five.
0: Oh, he'll
2: Bailey
0: poll
2: Rogers.
0: Well.
2: He'll poll well. I think he had a great season for the most part. At times in the year, he's been sore, and so he's had some down patches. But in the games that Claremont won early on, and he starred in them, he was kicking multiple goals, racking up a lot of possessions. So I think Bailey Rogers will be right up there. But I think Jeremy Sharp, for me, I see him with as many as seven games best on ground. And it could be as many as 10 on the night, but I think for me it'll be seven looking at it. And then he'll get a couple of twos and ones. And I think Jeremy Sharp will win it. I think Constable, by pure weight of numbers of possessions, will get votes. So I think he'll be in the top two or three. I think Florenko will be up there. I think England will be up there too, and Tardrew. But I'm going to stick with Jeremy Sharp.
1: What about Subiaco? I mean, they're in nearly every game that they play. So they never really got belted. Is someone like a Mayo or a Giro going to pull enough votes to challenge?
2: Subiaco are a low possession team. I think Giro
0: will be their number one.
2: I don't know about Mayo, because do ruck forwards get votes?
1: Well, Ollie Easton hasn't over time, so that supports that theory. Delahunty polled well, but he wasn't a forward, was he? He was a wingman turned ruckman at different times. So, yeah, interesting. Tomorrow night, Crown Palladium Ballroom. You'll hear the count live on Sport FM, Waffle World as well, and a big night of the count coming up. And, of course, Sports Breakfast, Sports Drive, Sports Connection tomorrow too. So all the fallout from a massive weekend. Frio's win Friday night and Claremont's win here in the preliminary final. If you just joined us, just got in the car, Claremont 8-10-58, East Perth 7-8-50. Quarter by quarter, it was level at quarter time. Claremont burst out to a 20-point lead by halftime, 5-6-36 to 2-4-16. East Perth surged back into the game and led by 4 points at three-quarter time, 6-7-43 to 5-9-39. And the last quarter, 3-1 to 1-1. Saw Claremont turn around that narrow deficit and win by 8. Tyson Hedlund's goal from the boundary line was probably the highlight of a game that didn't have too many, but certainly when it was needed, Mitzi, Tyson Hedlund found an accurate snap.
0: Yeah, that was a great snap, wasn't it? I suppose it's fitting that teams that finished first and second on the premiership table are playing in the grand final. We see that quite a lot, where the top two teams generally will feature in a grand final. But yeah, that was a great headline. I thought that mark from Van Ruin was a good headline. Failed to kick a goal, but the kid showed just in patches. He didn't have a lot. He didn't have a great game, but showed in patches with a bit more experience. He's going to be a good footballer. But we also saw in that last quarter that young Melody is going to be a very good footballer as well.
1: Without doubt. Yeah, that was a wonderful moment for him to kick that goal, run hard. I mean, he started the play on the halfback flank and ended up getting on the end of the Rogers kick, 40 metres out, nerveless set shot. Eastland stood up, didn't he? And he was big. That mark here on the wing, the goal from the 50-metre penalty. Yeah, he was mighty.
0: He was mighty. And that Jasper Pearce,
1: and there was a peak out there as well.
0: So Jasper Pearce was the one, was it, that took all those tough marks at the back?
2: Yeah, I thought he was really good.
0: He was fantastic.
1: Yeah, take that, Tony McHale, after he said he's not worthy of an in the gun a few weeks ago.
0: And at the other end, I thought Xavier Milner did a really good job for East Perth too. So we had some really good players around the ground, but I'm going to leave it to you guys to pick the Sienna's player of the day. What are you going to say, Matty?
1: There's two players for me. And those two are Easton and Rogers. They're two leaders, they're two best players, both with the most finals experience out there, 24 finals each. It's out of those two for me.
2: Yeah, tough, eh?
0: Okay, I'm going to pick...
2: I think you can throw a blanket over about five or six of them.
0: I'm going to pick the winner.
1: Well, you just said you were staying out of it.
0: I've changed my mind.
2: Pick it.
0: No, you got to give your five first.
2: Oh, well, I put Easton in the gun, and I think he stood up. So Easton will be right up there for me. I think Peace I think Pierce as well, really good. I'd almost throw Melody in there just for the last quarter that he had. But no, probably between Eastland and Peace for me.
0: Well, if I give it to Eastland, you'll get two for the gun. And I'm going to give you two.
2: Oh, thank you. Oh, I appreciate that.
0: Because I think in a final...
1: I thought I had friends in this commentary team. Obviously not. That's
0: in a final, you want your best players to step up. And he stepped up against a really good young kid. I mean, he had two leapers against him in Quek and young Walsh. But his work around the ground, as well as his ruck work, he is, to me, the guy who challenged his players in that interview to finally step up in a big game. Nothing, can't hide anymore. And he showed them the way today. So Siena's player of the day goes to Ollie Eastland.
1: A couple of interested onlookers behind us. The coach appeal and the footy boss, both here, Adam Reid and Sam Skinner. They were watching on. So yeah. I wonder what they made of the game.
2: Sam, I just spoke to Sam off air. Took my headset off for a moment's time. And he said, two really good teams competing hard. Going to be a tough contest next week. He said, Claremont just slightly classier in the end. So, yeah, Sam was pretty impressed with what he saw.
1: Well, it hopefully will be a very impressive grand final next week. So Ollie Eastland gets our Siena's MVP. Thanks to Siena's for their great support during the year. Great battle. I thought Axel Walsh didn't disgrace himself. We probably thought, Walsh will tire. But he was still leaping in that last quarter, getting his hand. He set up that clearance that led to the Burgeel goal. So, yeah, he was still gallant, but the experience of Eastland. And he got stuck. He wasn't on the ground there for a couple of minutes late. And we thought, oh, is he going to get back on? But he came on, and literally after just stepping through the interchange gates, he took that towering mark here on the wing.
2: What's your analysis, Mitzi, very early stage, post-game here, grand final next week, Claremont Peel? How did Claremont look to get it done against Peel Thunder? Because I think they're going to need to kick more goals than what they did today.
0: I don't think you can play a fast ball, quick ball movement game against Peel because you'll get crucified. They use the ball so well out of defence. What you got to do with Peel is they love to switch down back and then they look into the corridor and they're good at it. When you've got players like Draper, like Davis, Cooper Simpson, these sort of players who are great intercept markers, but they use the ball well too. And then so you've got to be able to stop that cross and switch that Peel do on a regular basis down back, because what happens, teams tend to peel back against Peel, no pun intended, and then allow Peel to use their skills, and you can't do that. They're a skillful side, and if Claremont have to be in front at three quarter time to win the game, in my view, so that's a big ask, but they've got to be in front, so they've got to play a more contested game rather than a fast, free-flowing game, which is probably goes against the grain with Claremont, but they showed today they can do that, particularly in the last quarter.
1: Well, history shows you have to be in front at three-quarter time. There's very few teams in the history of the Waffle who've come from behind to win. A few famous grand finals, but a long time ago, when maybe Subi Oval had a wind advantage in the last quarter. But my time of covering grand finals, there's barely been a team that's come from the clouds. East Perth nearly did it last year, but yeah, generally, if you do the hard work early, it sets up the result. So Peel Thunder Claremont in the grand final next Sunday. 1:10 will be on air from, I'd say, probably midday at this stage in the lead-up to the game.
2: They'll need goals from Gowdy, they'll need goals from Van Rooyen, they'll need goals from Muzica, in my opinion, who didn't hit the scoreboard today, to give them a chance.
0: They're coming up against a very good defence. Well, so their pressure up the ground has to be outstanding.
1: Very quickly, let's talk potential changes. So there'll be at least one for Peel, because Sean Hunter broke his arm. So he won't play for Peel. That was confirmed during the week. So at least one change. And Corey Tregenza's pushing his case. Now, my understanding is Sean Darcy's no certainty to play. He wasn't available for Fremantle. He wasn't going to get picked anyway, but he wasn't available with a knee. So he's going to have to pass a fitness test in order to be available for the grand final to come up against Ollie Eastland. So that would change a lot of people's opinion. If Darcy's not there to ruck, then there'd be some doubt around Peel's ability to dominate the clearances. But, Corey Tregenza's waiting in the wings. He's had surgery on an ankle. He's trying to get back. Other than that, hard to know how many changes we might see.
0: The other thing will be what they do in terms of Sharp. Will a Ben Elliott be the intimidator and just try and cut Sharp out of the game? Because it's been proven if you can play him close, but you've got to do it for four quarters, which is a hard ask against a guy like Sharp. If they can cut him out of the game, they give themselves a chance. But as we know, Lockie Tardrew stands up when Sharp doesn't. So, look, it's going to be a great contest. I just hope Claremont to bring their best game, because you have to against a side like Peel.
1: So Claremont made two changes. Neither of them were forced. They were decisions made of their own volition. There were no injury concerns for Bailey Banfield or Roy Luscombe. What it does do is deprive us of the likely Bailey Banfield v Bailey Banfield matchup next week. Well, but Van Rooyen and Hopkins came in. Did they both do enough to justify their selection, Mitzi?
0: Didn't see much of Hopkins, but we saw him, I think, in the game earlier where he was really good. I think he might have played on Aaron Clark or someone like that.
1: I think the question will be, so they played an extra key defender, and Hardesty maybe a bit of doubt around his fitness, so maybe that's why they kept Hopkins in.
0: Yeah. And we saw Luscombe kick three goals in the game too, so he may come back in.
1: So the question will be if they need another runner. So do they need another runner on a big ground against Peel, or do they need a bit more height with Peel's strong bodies as well? So that's what Ash Prescott will have to weigh up once the result sinks in here, that they've beaten East Perth and they're through to the last dance.
0: Yeah, you would think if all the 23 are fit, he might like to go with the same team.
2: On radio earlier in the week, Ash Prescott said something to me. He said it's situational, dependent on the team that they're playing.
0: Yep.
2: And so, did Claremont really do too much wrong last week to warrant those two changes of Hopkins and Van Rooyen coming back in? Maybe they were more situational changes for today's game. So, does it change again next week?
0: Well, they're going to have, I think, three tall forwards to match the talls of Claremont down back, Peel down back. So that may keep Van Rooyen in the side.
2: I like Van Rooyen structurally for what he does. I know he hasn't, he hasn't had the best of seasons, and he comes in today, doesn't get many touches, but I still like him structurally for what Claremont do up forward, especially without his name's escaped me
1: Hunter.
2: Now. Hunter. Jaden Hunter.
0: And it takes the pressure off Waterman being a tall. He can play as a mid-sized forward rather than a tall forward.
1: Yeah, Luscombe's sort of that mid-range size too.
0: Yeah.
1: So I think, I agree. I think Van Rooyen structurally will be better. They've got to quell, as silly as it sounds, Hugh Davies has been massive this year for Peel. He looms large as a key back in a grand final. And a lot of support around him. Draper, a few others. Yeah, they've been very good. If Brandon Walker's fit, I wonder if he's played enough games to qualify. I would think that he has.
2: Yeah.
1: So the fact that Freo's still alive, someone like Brandon Walker could come back in down back as well.
0: Well, I'll ask this question. Mm. I don't think McVee did enough to hold his place.
1: Yeah, I thought he was pretty shaky too, to be honest.
0: He was very shaky. Dropped that very mark he should have taken. That cost him a goal, or almost cost him a goal. If Walker's fit, I reckon he'll play for Fremantle.
1: Okay. Well, Brendan Cox will be available this week by report, so they've got to find room for him too. Does Oscar McDonald drop out of the Dockers team and come back to Peel?
0: No way. McDonald's done enough to stay in that team.
1: Interesting, because Sydney's got Curno, McDonald and McLean as their three talls.
0: That's right. So Logan McDonald. Not Logan.
1: So Pierce, Oscar McDonald and Brennan Cox.
0: Cox is
1: a risk.
0: He's not a certain.
1: Cox is a risk to play because of a calf. Yep. They can linger, and it doesn't take a lot for them to go again. So he'll have to prove his fitness rather rigorously this week, I'd imagine.
0: Yeah, he looked pretty forlorn, a photo of him, Cox. I'm not sure he's going to be fit to play.
2: I would be shocked if they play Brandon Walker, the Fremantle Dockers, the
0: would
2: AFL
0: you?
2: Team.
1: No, I wouldn't play him either.
0: I thought he showed a little bit before he got injured.
1: Maybe in the grand final. It'd be interesting if Freo get through to the grand final, because Wizard Watson, if Hawthorne win it, there's so many ifs and buts. We can't really play the hypothetical. We've got to wait for the prelim. Jake Sudar's pretty happy with life down here. He's all smiles. The young ladies around him, he looks like he's enjoying life.
0: Yeah, good on you, Jake. Where's his old man?
1: Where's exactly.
0: Your old man?
1: Keep him in line. But there's a few East Perth players have emerged from the rooms and chatting with family.
0: Look at the size of young Axel Walsh there.
1: He's a monster of a kid, isn't he?
0: He's got pimples still, so he's only 17.
1: He's 17. He's 17 this year, so he's 18 next year, and he will be pre-listed by Tasmania. Now, you can take that to the bank. He will not be here next year. He'll be in Tassie for his 18th year.
0: For Jake Suter to go to the next level, he has to improve his ball use. He's such a great contested mark, such a great intercept mark, but at times his kicking lets him down, particularly that short 15, 20-metre one. But he's good enough to go to the next level. And, Jake, how can you have three girls around you? You've just lost a game. Get in the room with your mates.
2: He's a good-looking young rooster, Jake Suter, and a great player. He should be playing AFL next year. Jake Suter, now, there was something else, Mitzi, I noticed in the game from Jake Suter too. Got caught out twice that I saw.
0: Yep.
2: You've got to understand and recognise your opposition.
0: Yep.
2: He took Alec Waterman's right boot two times. Yep. He's a left footer. Yep. Stepped inside and kicked it inside 50 twice. So that's just something scouting. Attention to detail.
1: Good shout. Good shout. Alec, his right foot is only to stand on. I don't think Alec would be offended with me saying that, because Muddy said it a few times and he was the same. But, Alec Waterman into a grand final. He's a story, isn't he? I mean, he's been around a while. He had his illness when he was a youngster. Essendon. Back to the club that he started at in Claremont. So he'll be one to watch next week. Mitch, he was outstanding in that 2020 grand final that they lost to the Bulldogs.
0: He certainly was. And I thought while he didn't do a lot today, he was always dangerous and impactful. I think he kicked a goal. And when he went up further up the ground, he provided that option. And he did enough good things today. And for his sake, I hope he really performs at a grand final level, because he is an experienced player. He's played at AFL level and done well at AFL level, and someone that Claremont will really want, particularly to play well, particularly against a Peel defence that is quite miserly.
1: Andre Galooney now.
0: Is he moving in?
1: He's just been consoled here on the wing.
0: Yeah. He's saying, now go away, Andre. I'm looking after these three. Go and find your own.
1: Andre the Giant just stepping in over there. Just about time for us to wrap up. Mitzi, any final thoughts? A cracking prelim in the end. We looked at each other at half time and thought, oh, this game might just go through the motions, Claremont by how far, but gee, it burst to life again in that second half.
0: It certainly did, and that's why it was 4 marks to East Perth, because, you know, they've had a hard road. It's always a hard road coming from where they've had to come, and they really took the game up to Claremont in that third quarter. But again, to Claremont's credit, they won when it counted in the last quarter.
2: Claremont, I hope they come next week to Optus Stadium with the mindset of, we've got nothing to lose. We're up against Peel Thunder, 14 listed Dockers. Let's take it to them. We're the traditional waffle club. You know, it's gone against us for the last decade. Decade plus now, nearly 15 years. Haven't won a grand final since 2012. If they come with that mindset of, we've got nothing to lose, let's just go out and play our game of football, I think they'll be better for it, because today, even at times, and both teams were victims of this, but they look tentative and they look like, well, should I take that 45 kick or should I just go long down the line? No, be confident to take the kick. And if they do that, they're a chance.
0: Well, Ash Prescott reckons he's owed one. So for him, that would be a big fillip in his own coaching career.
1: There's still a bit of pressure on Claremont. I mean, they'll go in underdogs against Peel, but he was brought back to the club to win a premiership, and it still hasn't been achieved, as close as they've been a couple of times. So there is still pressure there, and we'll see how they handle that pressure. Speaking of selection, we've spoken about Peel and Claremont. What about the Sport FM commentary team? Is Mikhail back next week, or has he been just managed for the grand final? He's been managed for the prelim. He's going to prove his fitness this week, Tony.
0: Well, that's the thing. Fitness is a big issue for Tony.
1: Will he get up the stairs at Optus Stadium?
0: Up the stairs at Optus Stadium. So I know he's listening. But he's my man. Without him, I'm only half the person. So having Mikhail alongside me always helps. But, yes, he has to prove his fitness. Maybe we have to get him to go to Jacob's Ladder and do a couple of walk up and down the stairs, and that could be his fitness test.
1: What was it, Mick Malthouse, who had a shoulder all those years ago in a grand final? Tom Hafey made him clatter into about 15 blokes in some physical work. We might have to put Tony through the ringer this week.
0: I think so.
2: Who was it that Lee Matthews put through a rigorous...
1: Nigel Lappin. With a punctured lung.
2: Yeah.
1: Still amazing he played that grand
0: final.
1: And
0: Malcolm Atwell did that in a grand final, in a game at Lathlain Parks, rather, to a guy called Ross Milson. Great player he was. Shoulder injury. Mel took him into the medical room when Ross wasn't looking. Just barreled him into the door and broke the door. But Ross survived. Now, our big question, will Corey come in on Wednesday?
1: Well, I've got some messages from Corey, and I'm not going to read them out on air, but we'll talk about it off air. Not happy with a couple of elements of today's game.
0: Yeah, well.
1: Gee, the throng around Jake Suter is getting bigger and bigger down there.
0: Look at him.
1: He's living the dream. Tony's given his marks for In the Gun.
2: Oh.
1: Mitsopoulos, Mikhail, minus 0.5. You are the two, a big fat zero.
0: Oh, bit rough.
1: Mr. Grumpy, Mikhail. Woke up on the wrong side of the bed. Go and sleep it off, Tony. We'll talk about it during the week. All right, that's us done. Thanks, Mitzi. Well done, one hour today. Excellent contest.
0: Great day. Good contest. Looking forward to next week.
1: Matty, we've been blessed with the close ones all through the year, and the finals have been no difference. Well called.
2: You too, Jacob. Been great. Thanks, listeners. Thanks, Mitzi. Looking forward to seeing Tony next week at Optus Stadium. Big game coming up. Hopefully we get a close one.
1: Yes, that's what we're after. Last year was the first and only close grand final that we've had at Optus Stadium, so hopefully this year we get another close finish. Thanks to Dave Eckhart back in the studio. One day of waffle football remains in 2026. The decider at Optus Stadium. It's Peel Thunder and Claremont after the Tigers saluted by 8 points over a plucky East Perth. Thanks for your company. We'll catch you next Sunday at Optus Stadium.
3: So there we go. Prelim finals all done and dusted for another year. It's on to the grand final, Optus Stadium next Sunday. It'll start with the reserve grade where it'll be West Perth versus Swan Districts. The main game, the league game, will be Claremont versus Peel Thunder. And that'll follow, well, the Colts will follow the league game. 4:40 kickoff, assuming there won't be any extra time or anything like that and hold up in the festivities, but it's going to be a derby grand final for the Colts. Just quickly for those people in waiting for results out of AFLW, Fremantle got over the line against Essendon by 15 points, 5-7-37 to 3-4-22, and the Panthers defeated the Roosters in the NRL qualifying final 19-12, so they'll go through to the prelim final with the Roosters having to back up next week in a semi-final, but in prelim final action today, it was Claremont over East Perth by 8 points. Congratulations to the Tigers.

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5: Today's guest in episode 81 of Great Sporting Lives started his football career with East Perth back in 1971, and after a premiership and a best and fairest, he moved to the VFL in 1976. In his 6 years with the Fitzroy Football Club, he played 133 games, won a best and fairest, and captained the club for two seasons. He then returned to the WAFL in 1982 as captain coach of East Fremantle, leading the club to a premiership in 1985. And the following year, he was appointed the inaugural coach of the West Coast Eagles. Ron Alexander, welcome to Great Sporting Lives.
6: Glenn, nice to chat to you.
5: Oh, it's wonderful to be with you. Now, Ron, let's go back to the very beginning. Born in December 1950, aside from Australian footy, what other sports did you play as a kid growing up?
6: I did a lot of athletics, hurdles and high jump. Played a little bit of cricket, but I was a bit of a slogger if I didn't get the bat, or I wanted to bowl to be the wicket keeper. So I didn't last long at that, and went on to Mount Lawley High School, where I played a bit of soccer, and but largely enjoyed Aussie rules. But my summer sport was surfing, so that took up a lot of time as well.
5: Now, you played your senior footy at 198 centimetres, 6 foot six. Were you always tall for your age growing up?
6: No, I wasn't actually. I played a lot of my football as a half forward flank or forward pocket or rover, and I did most of my growing at 16. I know at my sister Leslie's 21st birthday party, I was 15. And I was at a shoulder. So, in fact, I grew so quickly that my mother had me at the physiotherapist to check out what the knee problems were. But, Glenn, I actually think it helped my football because I had to fight and bite and scratch for everything I got. And when you got I'm actually 196 centimetres, 6'4", 6'4" and 3/4". And there's a bit of a story behind that, if you want to hear it, about state selection, before I'd ever got a game in the WA state side, the Victorian selectors were calling for giant West Australian ruckmen to combat the Victorians. And when I went to my first training session with the state side, they asked height and weight and that. And I said I was 6'6½". And I was actually 6'4¾". Nothing bothered to check.
5: Now, you went upwards. Did you go outwards very quickly, or you're pretty spindly at the start?
6: No. I was pretty skinny, and certainly put on weight and muscle, and due to weights programs and that sort of thing as my career progressed. I can recall East Perth sent me to Laurie Potter's in Haystrip. Mm. As a young promising reserves player, and myself and a mate, Dave Staples, went along, and we lasted 3 weeks because I just hated doing weights, so I was stuck with being skinny.
5: Now, how old were you when you first gained the interest of the East Perth Football Club?
6: Well, I wasn't always guaranteed a game in my junior sides, and as I got a bit older, I got a reasonably competitive nature. And the first trophy I ever won was in the East Perth Fourth for most improved player. And so I progressed through the Force, the Colts and the Reserves, and then into the league and back to the Reserves for a year. And then played my first league game in 1971. So, I had East Perth's attention, I guess, for 4 years before that. So I got eventually into some of their training squads and those sorts of things, which helped me enormously.
5: You mentioned Major Debut in 1971 was the opening round of that season against Swan Districts at Bassendean Oval, 21 years of age. What are your memories of your first Waffle League game?
6: Well, I can recall, people talking about it wasn't easy to win out at Bassendean and those sorts of things. And I had sort of people around me like, Brad Smith and, Mel Brown was the coach. And, I'd gone along to watch them play and it was sort of a little bit surreal, playing with people like Derek Chadwick and Dobby Graham and those sorts of people, because I'd always been an East Perth supporter, lived in Vincent Street, Mount Lawley, and would go down with a lot of my family to watch. So there'd be 20 of us down watching with the kids playing up the back with the footy, not watching much of the footy. But, it was a great day. East Perth had a win, and we played off in the grand final that year and lost.
7: Now, you mentioned your first coach, the very well-known, controversial Malcolm Gregory Brown. What sort of impact did he have on you in your development as a young footballer?
6: It was sort of interesting. You find out more about these sort of things later, later in life. And Ian Deards, who was the East Perth back pocket player, I can recall, Ken passed about 12 weeks ago, but I caught up with him a few times before he did. And he was telling me that at a training session, when you had British Bulldog, Mel Brown would put me in the middle. And Mel Brown told Ken Dears to clean me up, to try and toughen me up a bit. So you find out about these things a bit later. And I know before the 1972 Grand Final, Brown tried to shove me around and, throw a few punches and stir me up because he believed I played better if I got stirred up. And he tells people I played better because he stirred me up. I tell people I played okay in spite of him stirring me up. So there's always two different stories for these things.
7: People sort of forget, I guess, that didn't see him play. People read all now about the controversies and the dust-ups, but he was a brilliant player. 1969, 2 years before you made your debut, he won a Sandover medal. What are your memories of Brownie as a footballer, let alone just being a coach?
6: Look, he was strong and tough, and he was also courageous. He put his head over the ball, when Mel decided to play footy, he was terrific. And you rightly say he got a lot of publicity for the stunts he pulled and the strife he got into and all those sorts of things. But also, he was a very, very smart individual, or still is a very smart individual. And he always had a plan in mind. Always had something that he wanted to make happen, he was good for most of the footballers at East Perth.
7: You mentioned before you're in awe of lining up alongside Malcolm Brown and players that were your heroes growing up. It was just your sixth league game. You came up against your arch rival West Perth, who at that stage were captained by a bloke by the name of Graham Farmer, who by that stage had firmly embedded himself as one of the legends of the game. What's it like coming up against someone like that when you're such a tender, raw young footballer just trying to make your way?
6: Well, I used to look at it as good fun. I actually used to enjoy football. And when you got to play on someone like him, I thought it was great fun. But he was also, apart from being supremely talented, he was a very clever and cunning footballer as well. So you learned something from Polly Farmer, and usually learned from him by getting dished up by him. And the sorts of things he would do in jumping early, and always had his eye on the ball. It didn't matter who was trying to intimidate him or whatever it was that was going on. He had his eye on the ball. And, he was so determined, and you could see why he was such a great player. And even though he was getting into the twilight of his career, he was more than a handful, I can tell you.
7: How long did it take you, Rhonda, to feel comfortable at league level in the WAFL?
6: Well, that's a very reflective question, because I was never one of these kids that was mad keen to play league football or anything else. I just enjoyed the contest. I enjoyed the sport. And I certainly didn't play for the money, because the East Perth match payment was $4 for a loss and $25 for a win. So I suppose, it's an interesting question, because in my first year, I was in and out of the league side. And then from 1972 onwards, until I finished, I never got dropped from the side. So I hadn't actually thought about it in those terms, but from 72 onward, I never got dropped. So I must have been feeling a bit more comfortable. And I guess, too, when it came to pre-season training and pre-season matches, I can recall going hard as before I got a league game in pre-season matches and coming up against, you know, Mel Brown and all these and inter-club ones. And then in later years, still going hard, but just remembering that there was a first game coming up and taking it easy at times. So I guess from 72 onwards, I was in the side and stayed there.
7: You mentioned a little bit earlier you played in a grand final in your first season, 1971. The team finished well clear, three games clear on top of the ladder that year, and you won the second semi-final over West Perth, made it all the way to the grand final, which, as you mentioned, you lost that game. But what was it like as a young man? Because back in those days, the WAFL had bumper crowds, and here you are rocking up to Subiaco to play in a grand final.
6: Well, I really loved it because I can recall standing with my father and my sister on the outer banks at Subiaco watching the Perth Football Club beat East Perth in three grand finals. Mm. And then you find yourself actually out on the ground, you know, in an East Perth jumper, and then you're into it. And then you just really concentrate on football and you think about the game, but... you know, they were too good for us on the day, unfortunately. It was great. I can recall Tim Gossage telling me that he was selling records at the 1971, and he made $100. And I said, well, that's nice, Tim, because I played and made four. But you didn't play for the money then. You know, I didn't even really think about it.
7: You played in a great era of ruckman back then. In the early days, was there someone that you tried to model yourself on at all?
6: Well, I had watched as a young fellow a lot of East Perth games. Mm. And, you know, I just think I took a little out of everyone. You know, good players, I would just watch what they did. And that was concentrate on the ball, put their head over the ball, protect their head when they went down. You know, people like, you know, Polly Farmer and you know, Jack Clark and some of these people, they seemed to always play from in front. When they were going for boundary throw-ins and those sorts of things, they always appeared in the front position at the last moment. And you could see that you had a greater chance of getting the ball, even if you're rested in a pocket, if you took a couple of steps and let out in front of your opponent. Mm. You know, just being in front always gave you a better chance. So, you know, as much as anything, I don't think I concentrated on anyone in particular. I just used to watch and what gave people an advantage and the clever things they did. And also you learn from the dumb things people do as well. You know?
7: So that first year, runners-up. The following year, you're back in the decider. Claremont had the dominant season, though. It was their turn to finish three games clear on top of the ladder. You beat them in the second semi, though, and went straight through to the grand final. The Tigers overcame Perth in the preliminary final, so you joined them in the big one. I have to admit, Tim Gossage might have sold the budget in 1971. I was a Claremont supporter growing up. It was the first grand final I ever saw. I stood on a milk crate on the southern side where the grandstand was built in the early 1990s, and I can remember one thing clearly about that game. It rained from start to finish. What are your memories of it and the first premiership?
6: Well, it was a heavy day, and I was up against David Hines and Graham Moss and John Lewis in the back line. He played for Claremont. He was a terrific player, and they had I think Dennis Marshall played, and yeah, you know, they had a very, very good side, but we had quite an incredible side. When you look at the back line, there was Brad Smith and Gary Malarkey and Ken Deeds, you know, John Hayes and Ken McCauley and Richard McKelgic and Gary Martin. And I mean, I know I've named seven, but they were just terrific players that all could have been playing in a state side. So you had just an amazing back line to start with. And, you know, the wings were, or the centre line was Carl Fregamini and John Burns and Gary Gillespie. We just had a very, very good side when you look at it. But, I mean, Glenn, you do the same. You go through the Claremont side.
7: Mm.
6: And they had a terrific side. So it was a, you know, very high quality two teams.
7: Do you pinch yourself at that age? I mean, you're 22 years of age. You've played two seasons of league footy. You've been runners-up. And the next year you go out and win a premiership. It's a great start to a career.
6: Yes, I guess sometimes as a young fella you take those things for granted.
7: Mm.
6: My wife Marilyn's been very good at keeping me grounded on the reality stakes. But, look, I just enjoyed playing footy. I know I made a comment to the press one time when I was in Melbourne that I'd even like to play footy on a Wednesday. And so I copped a bit of mirth for that. But I just enjoyed playing. It was great fun. And you had, you know, great teammates. And, you know, there was always plenty on to make your life interesting. So it was a great sport. So I just played it because it was fun, because I was with teammates, and really didn't consider some of the finer points of, you know, how it was or what it was. I just took it for what happened. But I know I learned from people who were also researched their opponents coming up and, you know, patterns of play and those sorts of things. I needed to give myself every advantage. If you're going to do well, you had to have a reason for, you know, why were you going to do better than anybody else? And what was it you were going to do that they weren't doing? Or why should you be successful and not them? I'd ask myself all those sorts of questions and try and provide the answers in what you then did.
7: Ron Alexander, our special guest here on Great Sporting Lives, back with more in a moment.
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7: Well, Ron, your fourth season of league footy was a big one for you. You won the best and fairest at East Perth. You also won a Simpson medal in a state game against Victoria. And then after your fifth season with the Royals in 1975, you made the move to the VFL and you played for six seasons with Fitzroy. How did Fitzroy come about? Why was that the destination?
6: Well, I got approached by a number of VFL clubs after I'd won the Simpson medal in the state game against Victoria, and then discussed it with Marilyn about, you know, the possibility of moving and that. And we both decided we were absolutely happy in Western Australia.
7: Hmm.
6: We had two young daughters, Nikki and Cherie, living next to, ironically, Rod Marsh's in-laws in Mount Yokine. And we were having a great time at East Perth and particularly loved it. So we knocked back a number of clubs and opportunities. And I remember when Fitzroy finally got, you know, super serious, and They made us an offer, and Marilyn and I then decided, well, we don't really want to go, so let's make them an offer that'll make them go away and they won't come back. So we did that, and they went away for a week, but come back and then said, okay. So we went, oh, wow. You know? And I can recall we both cried our hearts out at Perth Airport when we were leaving. Things are sort of weren't quite as mobile in those days, people getting up and going, but got to Melbourne, and after 2 weeks, we both wanted to come back. And then they convinced us to stay. And we loved it. We absolutely loved it. Well, so much so that, you know, after 3 years, we took on another three-year contract and just loved it, because Melbourne football was exciting and you settled in and, you know, then had good neighbours and all those sorts of things. And I also decided to go and do a Bachelor of Education degree. So... you know, that sort of helped me do that as well as bring up a young family.
7: When you arrived at the Lions, they hadn't played finals footy for 15 years, and they had former Collingwood player Kevin Rose as coach. How did you find the club in those early days?
6: Well, look, I found that they had just beautiful people, really, really good people. They didn't have the resources of clubs like Essendon and Collingwood and Carlton. But they were a good, solid club. You know, they had, good coaches. You know, their facilities at the Junction Oval were certainly, quite good and adequate. And, you know, they had a decent board and as I said, good coaches. And they recruited a few people like myself and Bob Beecroft and Max George. And then, the year after, Robert Walls and Bernie Quinlan. And so we developed quite a good side that, you know, eventually took us to finals.
7: How did you find the transition primarily to the conditions over there? Obviously a lot heavier grounds, a lot more rain than you would have been used to playing for East Perth in the Waffle.
6: Well, I'm not sure whether they did this to me deliberately or whether they really believed it, but after I'd been there about 2 weeks, I sat down with the coach and... the president, Ernie Joseph, and they had a heart-to-heart with me and said, look, you know, we're hoping for big things for you, but we don't expect much in the first year because it'll take you a year to adjust to, you know, the standard of the VFL. They went like that. And I actually thought, I mean, who do you think you blokes are? You know, because I'd played against the Victorian state side and won the Simpson medal against Gary Dempsey and Len Thompson and these guys. And then they're sitting down to tell me they don't expect anything from me for the first year. And I thought, as I said, I'm not sure whether it was one of those reverse tricks to fire me up, but it certainly fired me up a bit. And, I think I had a reasonably decent first season.
7: Well, it certainly was a decent first season, a historic one from WA's perspective, because a fellow WA ruckman, Graham Moss, won the Brownlow. You actually finished fifth in the Brownlow medal in your first season in the VFL, as it was then. What are your thoughts, Ron, on drafting age nowadays? I mean, how big an advantage was it for you to have had a fair bit of football behind you, playing with men, ahead of going across and playing in the VFL? Some people talk about perhaps just raising the draft age a little bit. What are your thoughts on that?
6: Well, I'm a bit conflicted on that, because I can recall Stan Magro at 16 was playing league football with South Fremantle. And Tim Watson, I think, made his debut at about 15 or 16 for Essendon.
7: Yep.
6: But I made my debut for East Perth at either 20 or 21. And so, you know, as you mentioned earlier, you know, I'm long and skinny. And Stan was probably, shaving when he was 15. And you know, here I'm probably shaving or I'm 19 or 20. So it's hard to say, okay, let's make the drafting age 17 or 18. And then you have someone like me who's going to take longer, or you've got someone like Stan or Tim Watson who are ready at 16. So I know that's a bit of a cop-out, but, you know, I do not like seeing young men transported from Western Australia to Brisbane, or Brisbane to Perth, or Melbourne to Perth, or, you know, I don't think it's good for families. You know, I don't think it's good for the young fella to be away from his family when family guidance at 17 and 18 is pretty important. I'd certainly be happy for the A's to be 18. I think it's 17 now. But it's got those complications, Glenn, where everyone's vastly different. And if you're going to recruit some big guys, you've got to recruit them and then sit with them for two or three years while they grow into their body. So, it's a bit of a cop-out on that one for me.
7: Pretty tough start for you at Fitzroy in regard to where the team was finishing on the ladder. Your first season, they finished 11th. The next two seasons were also pretty lean. Finished 10th in Roses last season in 1977. Then Graham Campbell, who'd actually coached West Perth to a flag in 1975, returned for a one-year stint at the club. They finished 9th. What was it like for you? I mean, your first couple of years, incredible success at East Perth. You're winning premierships. You're playing in a grand final. You go across to Fitzroy, and in the early stages of your career there, they were really struggling.
6: Yes, I enjoyed playing in that environment because it was pretty interesting. You were coming up against interesting people, and you had to actually set yourself some personal challenges. And you know, coming up against someone like Len Thompson at Collingwood or Gary Dempsey at the Bulldogs, you know, Simon Madden at Essendon, and you know, Graham Ross briefly there for the first year I played in Melbourne. So you come up against very good players, and so you had to actually set your own standards and go hard at that. And I think most of the time Fitzroy were also making progress. You could see some good signs there. There was people there like David McMahon that a lot of West Australians probably never heard of, who, you know, I still think was one of the best footballers I ever played with. Just a terrifically determined person. And, you know, I learned from people like him, you know, how to actually, if you wanted to do well and you wanted to progress, you know, how to actually play and play every minute of the game and, you know, stay in touch and try to be a clever player. Some players were super athletes and they're almost like a dog chasing a ball between two people. They'd be running around, you know, not getting the ball, not letting it come to them. And, you know, just watching smart players and some of the things they did and trying to develop yourself while the side was coming along. And when we did have some success, it was pretty exciting.
7: Now, the end of the 1977 season, you played in the first State of Origin game against Victoria a Tuesday afternoon at Subiaco Oval. As you mentioned earlier, you won a Simpson medal in a state game several years before that against Victoria. In all, you played 13 state games for WA. You also donned the big V twice before State of Origin. How was it playing State of Origin, especially that first game? You won by nearly 100 points, but to be able to go out there and mix it with Victoria by taking the very best teammates onto the ground with you?
6: Well, that was one of those things. I can recall playing for WA against Victoria at Subiaco Oval, and I think we lost by 7 or 9 points. And we had, you know, Graham Moss and Barry Cable playing against WA, and they had, you know, Barry Robram from South Australia and all these people. So the Victorians brought over basically an Australian side, including West Australians, and then you lose by 7 points. And that was intensely frustrating to have that happen. So to have the chance in 1977 to play with what the selectors considered to be the best 20 West Australians against the best 20 Victorians. And, of course, they didn't have, you know, Tasmanians and South Australians and West Australians and that to call on. They had to pick from Victoria. So it was a great opportunity. And I can recall Polly Farmer, who was the coach, on the Friday night before we had a dinner. And he was asking each of them, the players, for a personal commitment and what they were going to do. And, you know, some players were going to play, you know, and give 110% and all the rest of it. And I can recall Basil Campbell saying, "I'll kill anyone that touches one of the West Australian boys," you know. And it was nice to be playing alongside Basil. He was a very, very tough competitor and a good player. Again, some people forget what a good player he was. Mm. But we had a great side, and Polly Farmer did a very good job with bringing the team together. And it was quite an amazing day to win by 94 points, to be precise. Mm. You don't forget those sorts of scorelines or those sorts of days. And West Australians, as you would remember, started to come along in droves to those games, and they were incredibly popular. And it's become now very difficult for the AFL to put those games on, because you know they're all about money and whatnot, and how it disturbs the others. And it became increasingly difficult because Western Australia had a side in the national competition, and of course they would get called on very heavily to put players in, and that was affecting their performance. So there became a reluctance there. So it just became difficult to put them on. But I think if we could have it again, West Australians loved it, and certainly the players loved it.
7: Let's head back to Fitzroy. In 1979, a former club captain in Bill Stephen came back as coach. It was his third stint in the position. It seems a little bit strange when you talk about it, but he was first in charge 20 years prior to that third stint. He then came back in the late 1960s for a second time. What were your feelings about that at the time? And Bill Stephen, someone who actually first coached the club 20-odd years ago, was the next port of call for Fitzroy's board to think that he could take you forward.
6: Well, you know, firstly, it's like anything. It's like in the workplace. You know, if you've got, you know, someone in charge who is a decent person, whether, you know, he or she is has got 10 master's degrees or whatever, the main thing for most people, are they a decent person? Do they have, you know, the workers or the players' interests at heart? And Bill Stephen was one of the better people you ever meet in your life. And, you know, Glenn, it's amazing how coaches, when they've got good players, win more games than when they haven't. And, you know, I think Bill had, you know, a group of good players, better players than he'd had the opportunity to coach in the past. And, you know, a lot of players want something from the coach. There are players who just would like a nice word now and again or a little bit of direction, but largely want to be left alone. And so...

0: bit of an opinion or just enthusiastic about encouraging your teammates. So whether you're captain or not, I think, you know, it's again, it's a bit like you asked the question, you know, what about the drafting age? Again, people are different. Some people just want to concentrate on themselves. You know, I used to have plenty to say out on the ground encouraging teammates, and what that was just naturally something that got me up as well, you know, encouraging your mates around you. And I just naturally did those sorts of things. And some people don't. That doesn't make them better or worse. But, you know, I enjoyed the role of captain. And even if I wasn't captain, I still acted the same way in trying to encourage your people and help out where you could.
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1: Well, Ron, Bill Stevens' year was an historic one for the Fitzroy Football Club. They played finals for the first time in 19 years, and you won the elimination final against Essendon. You were then beaten in the first semi by Collingwood. But what's it like being around a club, the members, the supporters, when all of a sudden, after nearly two decades, they're finding some success?
0: It was sort of funny in one respect, but really, really lovely. I can recall a Thursday night. The son of Jack Moriarty, and Jack Moriarty, you know, then would have been 80-odd, but his son come down to say, look, his father just wanted to give you this, and I've still got a lovely crystal jug sitting in our kitchen cabinet, which I...

0: I see every now and again when I walk past. And he gave me that and said, look, my dad used to wear number six like you do, and he really loves to see you wearing the number six because you have a go. And, you know, just one of those things that I've always remembered. It was lovely that one of his children come down to deliver that to me and just say those lovely words. And the Fitzroy people, you know, couldn't believe how good it was. And they really appreciated being in the finals. And, you know, we come up against Essendon, who were pretty tough opponents at the time.
1: Bill Stevens' second year at the club, you finished 12th, and in 1981 he was replaced by Robert Walls. Gary Wilson took over as captain when Robert Walls came in. Was that your choice to stand down, or was it Robert's decision to change the leadership?
0: No, that was Robert's decision to change the leadership.
1: What did he say to you about it?
0: Well, he came out to my home and, you know, I expressed my disappointment. But I hadn't had a great year in 1980 either. So, you know, I hadn't helped my own cause. So that was something I wasn't pleased about. But nevertheless, at least he had the decency to come out and knock on the front door. Probably wished he hadn't after I'd finished. But anyway, that was okay. It didn't stop me from giving my best. Or, as I said, it was just natural to encourage the players around you. So I continued on pretty much the way I had, as captain or not.
1: How did you find him as a coach? He's been seen, and certainly his time in Brisbane was highly chronicled with some fire and brimstone and some unusual approaches at times. But how did you find him as a coach?
0: Oh, look, he understood the game. He, you know, he brought in a few things with points and that kick out from points, you know, where you get together and fan out and do different things. So he was a thinking person's coach, you know, and he had some ideas, and you know, some of them good, most of them good ideas. So as I said, it's like with Bill Stevens. It's amazing when you have a really good group of players, they have more success. And you know, if you got good players and you make a wonderful speech at halftime or before the game and they win, well and good. But if you've got a group of players that aren't that good, it doesn't matter how good your speech is or how much good your training sessions are, you're still not going to win unless you've got good players. And I say that, like, when I went and coached East Fremantle, East Fremantle had a great setup with their country zone and their local zone, and they had good, you know, young local coaches, and, you know, they were a good club. And like they say, sometimes it takes a village to bring up a child, and I think it's pretty much the same with premiership. It takes a whole club to bring up or bring home a premiership, and you need all aspects of your club to be working efficiently, and coaches just top that off.
1: So 1980
0: can only top it off if they've got good players.
1: 1981 under Walls, you make the finals again, losing to Collingwood in a semi-final. You had an outstanding year. You actually won the Fitzroy Best and Fairest and finished 9 votes clear of a teammate, Bernie Quinlan, who actually won the Brownlow Medal. So a stellar season for you, but it was your last in Victoria. Why was that? Why did you head home at that stage to WA?
0: Well, you know, I had a young family. We were keen to come back. You know, I thought it was the right time for me to come back. I enjoyed playing in Melbourne. I'd been there for 6 years. I think I only missed 3 games in the 6 years that we were there. But you know, I was looking forward to getting back to Perth. You know, I wanted to live in Perth. My father also wasn't well at that stage, and so that was probably the key driving issue that brought us back, because he loved his footy. He'd come over now and again and watch every year and stay with us and those sorts of things, but he wasn't well, and that was the main driving force for us returning to Perth.
1: Passionate East Perth supporter, played with East Perth. When you came back, though, you were captain coach of East Fremantle. How did that come about?
0: It's actually pretty funny, really, Glenn, because it's good to be able to tell people, because a lot of East Perth supporters say, oh, you didn't come back to East Perth, you should have done that and all the rest of it. Well, Slim Somervale, the president, was in Melbourne, and I had a chat with him about it, and he said, oh, yeah, that'd be great, Ron, and all the rest of it. And then they went back and discussed it. And then I got the message, well, Ron, you know, we'd love to have you back, but we've got two good ruckmen, you know, young blokes. And it was John Ironmonger and Alex Oshenko, who were very good, very, very good players. And at the same time, I had the president of the Perth Football Club and the president of the Eastern Mount Football Club, you know, Merv Cowan, you know, asked me what I like to coach. You know, coaching, you know, I was certainly very interested in, because I'd done a phys ed degree in Melbourne and knew the latest techniques and was interested in training programs and all those sorts of things. So Harry Morgan, who was a senior board member at East Fremantle, came over and chatted to us, and I agreed to go and coach East Fremantle, which, you know, I really enjoyed.
1: It's something that young people nowadays following a sport couldn't comprehend, having a captain coach. How did it operate for you on match days when you're out there playing?
0: Well, I had Graham Melrose and Ron Wilcox in the box, and a very close mate of mine now. He wasn't then. Peter Giannoli was the runner. And Peter is a particularly bright individual. He runs a marketing company now. And he was the runner. And so, you know, both Graham Melrose and Ron Wilcox would input what was happening on the field, you know, through Peter to me, and we'd make changes or not. I'd get the feel of the game. I can remember sometimes I didn't help myself, because I had plenty to say to our teammates, opposition and the umpires. Sometimes the umpires didn't appreciate that. And I'd tell Peter to go and tell the umpires they needed to lift their game or something. And I only found out in later years, he used to run past and say, Ron says you're doing a great job. Keep it up, fellas. So, I think Peter was smarter than me.
1: Now, did it become taxing? As I said, people nowadays could not comprehend having a coach who's out there actually playing. But how did it affect your output, do you think, as a footballer, carrying the coaching mantle as well?
0: it's another one of those reflective questions which you know, you think about it. And well, I enjoyed having the opportunity to input into the side, just as when you're captain, or even when you weren't captain. You know, in my team, I wanted more than one captain. I wanted, you know, players to be taking responsibility. I wanted educated players who understood the game or were trying to understand the game. And so as a coach, it just gave me the opportunity to do things which I thought were right, and had a chance of ensuring better success for your club. I guess there's a reason why people still don't do it, because you know, they can't necessarily have that helicopter view of the game and, you know, get all the input you need. But, you know, I quite enjoyed the role. I don't think it affected my football too much. I'd like to use that as an excuse, but that's not particularly. I think it enabled me to just get on with my game as well. But I did have, you know, Graham Melrose did an excellent job as the reserves and you know, senior coach, you know, as well, and Ron Wilcox and Peter Giannoli, and then I had an incredible team manager, Jim Hurst. Jim used to be principal at Lynwood Primary School, and he was just loved his sport, loved East Fremantle, but he was a particularly intelligent customer, and I would talk to the players about, you know, punching from behind or some particular tactics, you know, on a Monday night. And the next training night, you know, I'd rock up, and Jim would have copied out a sheet for each player about what I had to say and what the tactics were. And he was just brilliant. I think Jim could have coached the side himself. And when I went to West Coast, Jim came with us and did an excellent job there.
1: You took the Sharks to a grand final in 1984. You lost the Swan Districts, but the following year, you beat Subiaco to win the flag, and you held up the trophy, the Premiership Cup, as captain coach. Where do you rate that season in the context of your entire football career?
0: Oh, well, that's definitely a highlight. I loved it, as anyone would, winning a grand final. You know, all the players and everyone concerned, you know, enjoys a season where you win the grand final. But it was good. When I took over East Fremantle, they'd won I think 5 games in 81 and 5 games in 1980.
1: Mm.
0: And you know, they'd lost some players had moved on to other clubs and moved to the eastern states or retired and all of those sorts of things. So they struggled a bit. And what I was fortunate about was the fact that... sorry, I've got a frog in my throat. What I was very fortunate that they had a great country zone and local zone. And I recall Tony Cicerello was one of the directors down at East Fremantle, and he was responsible for, along with Len Anderson and others, for having a good relationship with Geraldton and the Midwest. And, of course, a good relationship means a two-way street where players would go from East Fremantle and back into that competition or would be recruited like John Bellotti and Murray Renstead and Chris Mainwaring and those sorts of players, enabled you to change the side around. And I recall after 82 that about 15 players left the club at the end of my first season for one reason or another. Some went and played, you know, in the eastern states, others retired and others went to other clubs. But we had players like Peter Wilson and Michael Brennan and, you know, Chris Mainwaring and Murray Renstead and these and Paul Harding to come in and take their places. And so if we hadn't had such a good and well-organised club, that wouldn't have been possible.
1: Mm. You finished up as a player after that 85 Premiership. You coached again the following season, had a loss in the grand final, so a hat-trick of grand finals for you, lost to Subi, and then you created history. You were appointed the inaugural coach of the West Coast Eagles when they entered the competition, announced in 86, played their first game in 87. How did that all come about, your move to be the inaugural Eagles coach?
0: Well, it came about because there'd been, for years, talk about East Perth, I think it was going to take St Kilda's licence and all sorts of things. And there'd been a national competition and those sorts of things. So I think it had been started to form up. And also in later years, you find out some of the things that really happened. And one of the problems that occurred at that time is fascinating. And I'm not sure a lot of West Australians actually understand, but I'm sure you do, Glenn, as a certainly a revered sports commentator. But what was happening in Western Australia and South Australia and then also Victoria, the Victorian clubs were struggling financially and were struggling to pay for interstate recruits as one of the examples. And so you had, you know, if someone was... I know I went from East Perth to Fitzroy, and Fitzroy had to pay $20,000 a year to have me play at there as well.
1: Mm.
0: So East Perth was making its books balance by getting payments from the Victorian Football League. But that became increasingly more difficult. And at the stage of 1987, when the West Coast Eagles come in, or 1986, the only really viable clubs in Western Australia apparently were East Fremantle, Claremont, and Subiaco. The rest were really struggling because they weren't getting those match payments, were helping balance the books. So you had all of these sorts of things going on, and the Victorians were struggling as well. And they didn't want Brisbane and Perth into the competition. They wanted the extra revenue and the extra media rights that they could get with their entry. And so they didn't do the Bears or West Coast any favours with the rules and that when they came in. In fact, they were pretty brutal. And, you know, they changed things around. I recall Richard Collis telling me that the night in October, I think it was about the 4th of October, that the Eagles actually came into being, that there was a meeting held by Ross Oakley with the 12 VFL clubs, and they needed a three-quarters majority to get West Coast or the Bears into the competition. And when they got round to talking about a West Australian team coming in, they couldn't get the 8 votes that they needed.
1: Mm.
0: And so Ross Oakley rang Richard Collis, who was going to be the chairman, because he was chairman of a company which was going to have the most shares, so he would get to be the chairman. Ross Oakley rang him to say, Richard, the agreement is that you'll pay $400,000 a year for 10 years.
1: Sure.
0: Now things have changed. There won't be any West Australian team unless you pay $4 million and agree to pay it in the next week or two. And of course, that was a major change. And what had transpired is Fitzroy, ironically, had said they wouldn't vote for a new team unless they got $600,000. And so that's what Ross Oakley came to do to put the team together. So Richard Collis agreed to that, and then West Coast was born then on, I think, the 4th of October, 86.
1: How tough was it?
0: And ironically, they'd waited to that late stage while they recruited 17 West Australians to Victoria. You know, people like Mark Bairstow and Nicky Winmar and these sorts of players.
1: How tough was it back then? Because even though, as you said, a lot of the Victorian clubs didn't want a West Australian club in there, there are a lot of West Australians that didn't want a WA team in the VFL. I mean, as someone as great as the four-time Sandover medalist Billy Walker was always very vocal and anti it. So you had, well, I was going to say antiquated facilities. You actually had none, effectively. You had to put a squad together at short notice. You even had people in the media sort of saying that this isn't a good idea. How tough was it bringing all that together and focusing on playing a game in late March 1987 against Richmond?
0: Well, look, one of the toughest things, and I probably haven't said this publicly before, but there were so many West Australians who had prominent positions at Subiaco or East Perth or South Fremantle or Swan Districts, wherever it was, and they were prominent figures because they were heading up a club or they were you know, vitally involved in it and all the rest of it. And then when West Coast came in, it was another level. And a lot of people who didn't get a ranking position at West Coast actually actively worked against West Coast. And I saw that to a lesser degree when Fremantle came in. And these are the sorts of things that you don't particularly want to say or name people, but there was a great resentment by those people that had a high profile, which their profile had then suddenly dropped, but still had influence in the football system. So it was pretty disappointing from that point of view. But you couldn't let that worry you too much. That was more an issue for the Richard Collises and that of this world. And, you know, having to play out at or train out at Mount Lawley Teachers College, which is now Edith Cowan University, you know, I didn't think it was the end of the world. You know, we'd get our, property and shoes and training jumpers and all that from the back of a van, and the medicos would transport there, and we'd use the phys ed, people who were doing their phys ed degrees out there's locker rooms. And I just say to the players, look, you know, each one of you is one of fairest and best in the juniors. You can play footy. We can train on this oval. We've got, you know, one post with a couple of lights on it. You know, that's all we need. Let's get on with it. And, you know, the travel, you know, was reasonably simple for me. I'd as I said, done a phys ed degree, and all I did was look at what they were doing in the US when they travelled from west to east, that, you know, get there the day before, drink plenty of water, have an early run, stay on West Australian time, you know, don't jump up too early because, you know, you'll be 2 hours earlier than you need to be. And they're doing the same things now. And in between times, they tried all sorts of things, you know, travelling at midnight or training at midnight or doing all sorts of kooky things where sometimes you just had to accept what was happening, understand what best practice was. And, you know, the US teams, you know, the basketball teams and gridiron and baseball and that had done that for years and spent millions researching the best things to do. So I just pinched some of that.
1: It started brilliantly. A 14-point win in round one at Subiaco Oval, 1987, against Richmond. At the end of the season, you finished with a win-loss record of 11-11, eighth spot on the ladder, but only a game out of fifth spot, which is where the finals cut-off was back then. Now, compared to the performances of other recent additions to the AFL competition, it was a stellar effort, but it wasn't deemed good enough by those running the club to keep you on for another year. How hard was that to take? In particular, even as time goes by, Ron, and you've looked at the performances of other new clubs that have come in that have got nowhere near what you were able to achieve in 87 with the Eagles.
0: Well, as you might recall, I was certainly pretty grumpy. I didn't think it was a great thing. I didn't have in mind being a coach for the rest of my life. I wanted to have some success with the West Coast and then perhaps go on to other things. And I've had a perfectly good life since West Coast, which I've enjoyed. But Richard Collis was pretty good. He was the chairman, Richard, as I mentioned before. And a number of years later, I had a heart-to-heart with him in Sydney, where he was, president of Sydney for, I think, 29 years. Pretty decent man, Richard. And he said, "Ron, don't think you're that special, mate, because, do you know, it was a corporate team, and that's what happens in corporate teams." He said, "I got sacked before you, and the CEO got sacked before you. You were the third one to get sacked." And as he explained, I might mention in a moment, he had a big function when he retired from Sydney at Subiaco Oval, where he actually did got up, and there's about 40 people there, and apologised for what had happened and all the rest of it. But as he explained to me when I was in Sydney on a visit, he said, "Oh, it's a corporate team. And Robert Armstrong Jones and I were the major shareholders in West Coast, the Robert Armstrong Jones Company." And he said, "By the fact that I had the most shares, I got to be chairman." And at an earlier stage, they'd got Neil Hamilton into the business to have his skills and that in the business. And then he'd done an aggressive takeover, I think it was the 4th of August, 87, of Robert Armstrong Jones. And he became the head of Robert Armstrong Jones, which also gave him the opportunity to be the head of West Coast. So he sacked Richard Collis as a chair of West Coast and became chair himself. And then 2 weeks later sacked John Walker as the CEO. And then 2 weeks after the season finished, and I think our last game we beat St Kilda by 84 points, held a function at Steve's Hotel in Netherlands, and then next day sacked me as coach. Richard said that's what they do in corporations. Now, to answer your question more fully, I wasn't overjoyed particularly, and no one ever gave a decent reason. The new CEO tried to come up with someone's a better coach and all that sort of stuff, but it was pretty weak.
1: And just in closing, Ron, you're an inaugural coach of the Eagles, but very sadly in 96, the team that you played for in the VFL, Fitzroy, folded. What did that mean to you emotionally? In particular, they played their last game here at Subiaco Oval.
0: Yeah, look, I think it was one of those tragedies that Ross Oakley, the CEO of the AFL, or the VFL, and I think there's still aspects of it, still the VFL, I think. But I think it was pretty sad because they were trying to get North Melbourne to join with Fitzroy at the time. They had some strange deal with Nauru who had funded them and then wanted their money back. And in later times, they saved North Melbourne, they saved other clubs. But, Oakley and crew wanted something to be happening in Brisbane and Brisbane to get more support and support one of the outlying teams in other states. And so they let Fitzroy fall over when I don't think they needed to, because in later years when I chaired commercial negotiations for Optus Stadium with the AFL, and I can recall going over to Melbourne to find out, to tell, get the AFL Gillon McLachlan and Simon Lathman at the time to tell us where all the money was going, and you know, why wasn't more coming to Western Australia? And one of their answers was, you know, Western Australia is the richest state as it is. West Coast's got more money than anyone else, and so it's up to you how you want to spend it. But they let Fitzroy drop off the perch, and I think it was quite shameful.
1: It was a great shame, and you played with them and had a very decorated career over there as a best and fairest, a captain. You had great success in the WAFL either side of that, and of course the inaugural coach of the West Coast Eagles. It was a great career, Ron. Thank you very much for joining us on Great Sporting Lives and walking us through it, and we wish you all the best for whatever lays ahead.
0: Well, I certainly enjoyed it, Glenn. I love playing footy, I love coaching, and I love being involved. I was involved with the startup of Fremantle as well. So I've had a great time, along with helping tear up the stadium and getting that up and running. So it's been an enjoyable ride.
1: Thanks for your company on this edition of Great Sporting Lives. 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
10: Well, we've hit September, which means the World Ultimate Athletics Championships aren't far away. On a local front, there's going to be schools around the nation preparing for their inter-school carnival. Russell will be out at the athletics stadium with a pen and paper in hand, scouting ready for the next generation of talent to emerge as Australia really starts to get excited, because the domestic season is not far away from starting. And someone who I know is very excited about that and also has proven today that his time management skills are properly useless is Russell Mathander. Hello, Russell.
11: G'day, Ethan. G'day, listeners.
10: How are you? Half an hour late?
11: Well, you keep changing. You change the day on me.
10: I change the day because we're busy tomorrow.
11: Are we?
10: I am.
11: I know, I am too. So anyway.
10: Oh, so there we go. So I did it as a favour for you. We have to have a chat about next week's show. But we're recording on a Tuesday, normally on a Wednesday, but we're recording on a Tuesday. The week you've had so far, Russell, has it been good?
11: Amazing. Amazing. Love it. Loved it. Saw plenty of track and field action and some fantastic results that came through on the Diamond League. We'll talk about that later, obviously.
10: We will. We'll start off with the news occurred, I think, a day or two after we went off air last week. But, Russell, we've got the dates for the Senior National Championships. We're going back to Sydney from the 1st of April, which is your wedding anniversary, to the 4th of April in 2027. Back to Sydney for the seniors. No word yet as to where the Junior National Championships is going to be. But are you pleased with Sydney?
11: Oh, look, I'm pleased with Sydney. It's just the dates that are a nuisance.
10: Why?
11: April 1st, my wedding anniversary.
10: Yes.
11: April 4th, my son's birthday. So, yeah.
10: It's nothing unusual, anyway, for you to be away. Nothing unusual for you to be away.
11: Yeah, I don't mind being away for the wedding anniversary because I always just called April Fool's on that one anyway. But
10: your poor wife.
11: I know. Well, she decided to marry me. Jeez, you get what you You're so, isn't it?
10: Yes, I think she regrets that decision every single day.
11: She probably does. No, shout out to her anyway.
10: Yes.
11: Not that she listened to me anyway. So, but no, it's a fantastic result to get a championships in Sydney.
10: Mm-hmm.
11: We just need to know where the juniors are as well.
10: Any you seem to get some pretty good mail. Any inklings as to when and where?
11: Well, I'm just looking at the overall month of April.
10: Yes.
11: They can't go before it because it's obviously Easter.
10: Yes.
11: The week after that looks like probably the only weekend they could probably fit it in. And then after that, there's plenty of other championships that are going on around the place as well. So I think I would assume that it's probably the following weekend after the 1st to the 4th. But the question is where?
10: That is the question. Rumours saying that it could have been in Sydney, could still be in Sydney. We don't know.
11: Mm-hmm.
10: I've heard Perth thrown up. I don't think that's happening. In fact, I know it's not happening.
11: Yeah,
10: no, so you can rule Perth out.
11: Because they're going to be in the middle of relaying the surface. So
10: correct.
11: Unless they tend to have a track and field / cross-country meet, it won't be happening.
10: So we'll...
11: Not in Perth, anyway.
10: Wait with bated breath to see where the junior track and field championships are going to be. Hopefully it's in Sydney.
11: Well, you know, the other thing is, why don't they take it out to one of the country areas? I mean, Bunbury would be a good option, I think.
10: Could you hold it in Bunbury?
11: I don't think you
10: wouldn't be able to have a national level championship at Bunbury, facilities wise.
11: Junior wise, I think.
10: Where's photo finish going to be?
11: I think they've got photo finish in Bunbury. I think a lot of the regional areas have got the facilities to do it. But this is something where the associations have to get together and nut it out along with Athletics Australia. But, you know, it gives an opportunity for some of the country areas to see some up and coming track and field.
10: News announced just today, Russell, the Murray Plant meet, it is confirmed for Saturday the 27th of February. And also, the Victorian government has confirmed the Murray Plant meet is going to be on in 2027, 2028 and 2029. So we've got 3 years locked and loaded for the Murray Plant meet. And of course, in Melbourne, just can't do it anymore. We'll go to Glasgow, the Murray Plant meet. But the Murray Plant meet around for another 3 years, February the 27th, Russell. Well, I think that's good timing for the Murray Plant meet. I like it when it's in summer because we are in a summer sport. February, albeit only summer expires only 2 days after this, but still it's in the summer period. And I reckon we won't have, hopefully, the weather challenges we have had the last few years. I think February is the perfect time for the Murray Plant meet, Russell.
11: Look, I certainly hope so. I mean, we just want some really nice conditions for a world-class meet.
10: Which is what it is. Let's not forget, it's a gold-level permit, mate.
11: Absolutely. So that's what we're talking about here, is that if you get the right conditions and you're going to see the best of the best competing, and under the best conditions, you never know what you could get.
10: 3 years, we have had it confirmed that we'll have a gold-level meet in this nation. Does that provide some stability for athletes who are looking to come down here maybe on a regular basis, and particularly for the 2028 Olympic Games, as well as the 2027 World Championships and 2029 World Championships? That's going to hopefully, Russell, send a message to athletes across the world that Australia is a place where you can go to attain those much-needed world ranking points.
11: Look, I think one of the things that will happen, and I'll be very surprised if it's not continued on past 2029, given the fact that we've got 2032
10: yes.
11: in Brisbane. The thing is, if you have, look at it from that point of view, they obviously can only go for like about 3 years or 4 years to see how things plan out. But I think if it's successful, which it probably will be, then I think you'll see it continue on for a few more years to come.
10: Could we also see some silver meets in Australia?
11: Well, you would hope
10: so. And a few more?
11: You know, I think when we get closer to 2032, there's a chance of that those type of things could happen. And we really need to have you know, the Australian government, along with Athletics Australia,
10: yep.
11: Promoting that. I mean, that's one of the things that you would like to see. You know, it would be fantastic to get in, you know, 2030 and 2031 and 2032 in the lead-up to the Olympic Games, a number of meets happening that are world-class meets around the country.
10: Mm-hmm.
11: I mean, I'm sure Brisbane would definitely want it as a lead-up to the Olympic Games. You know, so this is some of the things that we have to look at, and I suppose the powers to be are obviously already having a brain thrust on how they can do something to that effect. And then, you know, if we could have a series down here that was, say, four or five, you know, silver plus meets, then it puts on a pretty good series. In fact, it takes track and field almost into a year-round competition when you consider the Northern Hemisphere.
10: Yep, correct. And particularly when we get to Brisbane 2032, because our season, as you know, Russell, domestically finishes in April, the Olympics would be, what, August, September, mm-hmm. around that, maybe July. So there probably would be some meets that World Athletics and Australian Athletics could have in between when our season domestically finishes in April and when the Olympic Games start. So there's about a 2-3 month period where we could maybe squeeze in another gold level meet or any other thing just to help people get acclimatised to Brisbane.
11: Yeah, look, I think, and that could happen, but I think you're going to be very limited to the areas of where you're going to be able to hold those meets. There'll be not too many cities that have the conditions that can hold a meet in the so-called winters. I think, you know, Sydney would almost rule itself out with
10: this
11: weather, and so too Melbourne. So
10: here?
11: Perth, yes, definitely an opportunity. I mean, it's very rare that we get really bad winters where, I mean, like I said, it's like you might get rained out of a training session maybe, you know, three times in the entire year. But, you know, we complain about any little rain and we're off the track because we're just not used to it. Mm. So, yeah, I think that's one of the things that you can look at is that you know, there's some great conditions. I mean, like, for example, the other day out on the track there was, what was it, like 24, 25 degrees?
10: On good. Sunday.
11: Yeah, it was fantastic.
10: Yeah, around that, yeah.
11: So, yeah, look, I think we're lucky in Perth to have such great weather. I've got I was talking to one of the athletes who's over from Sydney at the moment, and she's over here doing some training, visiting her family, and she was talking about how, you know, normally in Sydney she's trying to fight the weather and trying to find a place to warm up and train, and on the weekend she ended up getting sunburned.
10: Yeah.
11: So, yeah.
10: So did I.
11: So a big difference.
10: Yes, and the lack of rain, it's something the environmentalists aren't all that pleased with, but you certainly are, Russell. So just going, circling back to the Moree Plant meet confirmed for Saturday the 27th of February. So that is going to be the second one-day meet that we'll see. The first one is February the 13th, which is the Adelaide Invitational. Then we'll see, as I said, 2 weeks later, the Moree Plant meet. Then the Sydney Track Classic 2 weeks after that on March the 6th. And then on March the 20th will be the Hobart Track Classic. And then we'll only have to wait after March the 20th about another two and a bit weeks, and then we'll see, or just under, then we'll see the national championships for the seniors start. Some of the other news domestically, Russell, we had the Sydney Marathon. That was a huge success. We had the City to Surf here, but the Sydney Marathon just was outstanding. 40,000 athletes competing, Russell, and over 400,000 spectators, they tell me, were spread across the course to celebrate those runners. They finished at the Opera House staring at the Sydney Harbour Bridge. Really, the Sydney Marathon in the last few years has become one of the great marathons in the world and will have to be. I think it's now part of one of the best seven or something. I think now you even consider it in the top five, Russell. It was just spectacular, the sights we saw out of Sydney.
11: Look, listen, people will understand...
10: What was that?
11: People will understand that you're going to have great facilities down in Australia. We have... Let's look at it. We don't have a problem with smog or anything to that effect, really. Mm. We're a large country with a very small population per ratio, so you're going to have some fantastic sights to see and fantastic places to run. You could hold a marathon in almost any regional area around Australia and have some fantastic sights.
10: Yes.
11: So yeah,
10: but this was just glorious, seeing the Harbour Bridge and the Sydney Opera House as they were finishing.
11: Yeah, look, that's fantastic, but you got fantastic views at all the cities. You know, you can have a marathon anywhere in Australia and end up with a beautiful you know, setting. I mean, we had the City to Surf run on the weekend.
10: How'd you go?
11: How'd I go?
10: Yeah.
11: I went fantastic.
10: Well done, Russell.
11: Yeah, I didn't go at all.
10: Well done.
11: I'm not gonna run 12 Ks.
10: No, you can run four. I think
11: Four's the limit?
10: Yeah, four's the minimum.
11: Minimum, yep. I'm not going to do that either.
10: So what was that?
11: I ain't going to do that either.
10: Oh, there we go.
11: If you're talking kilometres, I'm talking cars.
10: Okay.
11: All right?
10: Anyway, what were you saying about the City de Cerf?
11: Look, the City de Cerf, what a picturesque finish as well. You know, you finish right next to the beach, a glorious beach in City Beach over here in Perth.
10: Yep.
11: You run through the city up towards the arch, the barracks arch up there, and yep. away you go. And you go through a beautiful green suburbs, up in a nice hill, through the old Perry Lakes reserves, past Bold Park, and a great finish up on, you know, on the beach. So, you know, like I said, any of these road races around Australia will produce fantastic views. And we're lucky that we have a country that has those type of views around the place.
10: I agree with you, Russell. Also wanted to speak to you about the fantastic Diamond League results that we saw. We saw two world records in the 100-metre hurdles and the 400-metre hurdles, Russell. Was this one of the, if not, well, this is clearly the best Diamond League of the past year, but where would it sit in terms of the best Diamond Leagues you've consumed?
11: Look, I think it would have to rank up there with one of the best we've seen in a long time. You know, there was some... Overall, some great results, some close finishes, great finish in the women's 100 metres and the men's 100 metres. The world records coming in the two hurdle events, that was fantastic to watch as well.
10: Yep.
11: Yeah, the hurdles event this year. Off the three hurdle events, out of the four hurdle events, three of them have been world records. The men's 110 world record also been broken. So, you know, obviously... I think if Sydney McLaughlin was out there on the track, there could be another. They could have all been broken this year. You know, fantastic to see that athletics is moving along in leaps and bounds. And I suppose the thing we now have to look at is the hurdles events. They're getting absolutely to a point of where it's just incredible times.
10: Yes.
11: Over the last, you know, 20, 30 years, the times have become increasingly better, and to a point of now where a lot of them, it's almost like, well, what could you run for 400?
10: Yep.
11: If you take away that's the options of the hurdles, you know, these guys could be on more record times for the straight event. So, yeah, interesting to see that. My biggest concern, again, I'll come up with the 100-metre hurdles for women.
10: Too low, the heights of the hurdles?
11: Yeah, I just think it's time to really look at a change because, it's just getting...
10: Well, we had Shannon Hannon on this podcast, the coach of Sally Pearson and also Liz Klein. She agreed with you.
11: Yeah, look, I mean...
10: And she would know.
11: She would know, of course. But, you know, I think this is one of the things. The difference between the hurdle heights for the men's and the women's is huge.
10: Correct.
11: And I think, because what's it? It's something like about 22 centimetres difference in height. So
10: around that.
11: It's a fair bit. But, you know, I think that's something that needs to be looked at and reassessed. But, it's fantastic results for sure. Oh, by the way,
10: yes,
11: there
10: Russell.
11: Was also the 800. That was also a fantastic event with the national record being set by the Swiss lady.
10: Yes, we'll get to those in a moment. And finally, Russell, just before you arrived half an hour late, because of the extra time, I was diving into a podcast Noel Lyles did with Rodney Green and Justin Gatlin, known as Ready, Set, Go.
11: Yes.
10: Russell, have you heard of it?
11: Of course I've heard of it.
10: Have you watched it?
11: I've watched it, yes.
10: Heavens. Now, Noel Lyles was talking. I think I vaguely heard something about it, but I didn't take a lot of interest when I first heard it. But Noah was diving into his track and field trading cards, you know, like the Pokemon or the basketball. Pokemon's out of this world at the moment. Noah Lyles has developed and has got in circulation track and field trading cards, which I think is a brilliant idea.
11: Where do I get them?
10: Online. They cost about $20 a packet or something to that effect. The reasoning behind it is wonderful because the Pokemon cards are going through the roof at the moment.
11: Mm-hmm.
10: So too the baseball cards. And Noah says, how good's it when you see athletes at Diamond League or at the World Athletics Ultimate Championships when they'll be signing autographs for all the fans, and they go out there and they see that a kid's got their specific trading card and they can sign. And I thought that's a great idea, and it has on those trading cards, all the information. Noah Lyles, 200-metre, 100-metre runner, Olympic champion in 2024, two-time Olympic bronze medalist in the 200 metres. Why did it take, and no disrespect to Noah Lyles, why did it take an athlete to come up with this? Why didn't we get a governing body doing this before?
11: Well,
10: answer me.
11: That's a question for World Athletics.
10: Yes.
11: And, I think this is something that they need to really be looking at. I mean, I remember years ago I was travelling to the US, and when I say years ago, it was a number of years ago, but even still, I came across Michael Johnson figurines and Carl Lewis figurines, and I bought them.
10: Well done.
11: Being an avid fan, I bought a couple. Still in the box, whatever. I've got them somewhere stashed away. Okay, but it was just really cool to say something like that for track and field. Why can't we have it? Why can't it be done? I mean, the thing is, I think for a long time, and now with the internet as it is, and the whole world of communication,
10: yes,
11: the world is a much smaller place as far as being able to get things around. We never used to get that much track and field around the on television or on streaming. There's nothing like that available. So I remember I used to wait for track and field news to come out in the US, and then about 3 or 4 weeks later, it would hit our shores, and I'd pick up a magazine to find out what's happening in the rest of the world. But those days are gone. We're not waiting for that. We've got instant access to it, and I think this type of thing, which will be possibly a huge success. I mean, it's happened with baseball. It's happened with basketball. All the sports are doing it. I think we should be able to do something like that, which would be fantastic.
10: So it's $21 US. It's Onyx authenticated, where you can find them. We'll just look up Noah Lyles track and field training card, trading cards, and it's the second one down. But then also in the podcast, he was talking about how the next phase of the trading cards is going to be like a Legends series. So you open the pack, you see a Usain Bolt, Maurice Green, Michael Johnson, all these other track and field legends. And just to get these young kids excited about track and field and to also learn the history on the sport.
11: Yeah.
10: Now, I've been delved into the history of WA Athletics for the next podcast that I'm doing. It's a fascinating history, but no one knows about it except you. So you're the only one I've been able to speak to about this, but it's fascinating. And the fact that we have such a rich history, not just in WA, but Australia and around the world, and no one knows about it. So, Sergei Bubka, if you went out to the young pole vaulters of the day and said, "Who's Sergei Bubka?" I don't know. Well, you feel me?
11: Look, I feel you totally. I think what you say is actually spot on. And the thing is, some people don't even know names such as Melinda Gaines Taylor.
10: Yeah, I've had people who didn't know who Kathy Freeman was.
11: Well, there you go. I mean,
10: they do now. Trust me, I will.
11: So and then let's talk about the other greats that have gone over the time. Herb Elliott, Shirley Strickland.
10: Betty Cuthbert.
11: The
10: only person in history to win Olympic gold in a 1, 2, and 4.
11: Exactly. So, all these things that we just don't talk about, and it's been part of our rich history. The era of the Golden Girls, where they dominated track and field, similar to the Jamaicans did in sprinting not so long ago. Just things like that. We've got a great history. If you ask people who was the first person to win a medal at the Olympic Games, how many people do you think would know?
10: Not many.
11: There you go. So that's one first Australian to win.
10: Edwin Flack.
11: Yeah. So, this is one of the things we need to do is start to get the world of athletics out to our current generation and the depth. This is the thing, the legends that we talk about.
10: Yes.
11: How are they ever recognised?
10: They're not. They're just in our state records. It's just initial of the first name and then the last name.
11: Yeah, it's not even a complete name.
10: No, correct.
11: I think we can do things better. We need to look at how we can do things better.
10: Like our 100-metre state record was set in 1996 racing against the reigning Olympic champion here in Perth.
11: Yes.
10: Rod Mapstone. It's a great story.
11: Yes.
10: When Olympic Christie came out here and Rod Mapstone raced him in the heat and then broke our state record.
11: Exactly. So, you know, and the time that he ran.
10: 10.17.
11: Yeah. Was the same time that Matt Sherrington ran a few years after that.
10: Yeah.
11: Coming to Perth and running, and Rod was one of his best times that he had ever run in Perth.
10: Mm-hmm.
11: So, you know, we've had, you know, incredible athletes come to this country, and we've seen and we've talked about some of the things that have happened, and you know, the one ever indoor meet we ever had in Brisbane, you know, the stories behind it, some fascinating stories, you know, the stories about the athlete who posted himself back to Australia.
10: Yes, Reggie Spears
11: in a box of all these, you know. When we would be told that story, we were laughing our heads off.
10: Yep.
11: And lo and behold, a couple of weeks later, you hear it on a podcast.
10: No, you're getting time on the front row. I heard it. Dave Culbert was doing, because I saw your comment on it the other day and I ripped you to shreds behind your back. Dave Culbert, he told a fascinating story when in a car with Jason Richardson, Tamsin, Lewis Manoon, Bruce McAvaney, and then that's how I found it. I did send it to you, but you didn't see it, and then I told you after. Then, sure enough, you saw and thought, this is funny, and I just heard Ethan speak about it the other day.
11: No, my first one was when Mike told me about it. Mike O'Mara told us.
10: Yeah, because
11: story.
10: I told him.
11: I
10: told him, and I was telling him at the dinner, and then he was... So we had dinner, everybody, and then I was asking Mike, who's a dear friend of ours, if he knew this story. Turns out he knew more about it than me, so I was telling Mike what I knew, then he was telling me what he knew about it.
11: Mm. So, but Mike seemed to have a lot more details on
10: Yeah, because Reggie Spears wrote a book about it.
11: Yeah, so, yeah, I thought that was a fantastic story.
10: It is
11: story.
10: A fantastic story.
11: And yeah, only an Australian would do something like that.
10: No, correct. So, anyway, we've got sidetracked completely.
11: Yes, absolutely.
10: But the history of track and field is important, needs to get out there, and the more that it can be done, the better. So, good on you, Noah Lyles. Good on you for being able to get these trading cards up, because I know it's just in some cultures of the earth, and some people in the United States, even here in Australia, they just live for Pokemon cards. I've got friends at work who buy, sell, trade Pokemon cards, and they're able to make a small fortune out of it.
11: Well, I know people who have retired and are card collectors. And so I think it's just, yeah, it's amazing. I remember when I was going through the time of following basketball, and the basketball cards were coming out. I used to have quite a...
10: Yeah, basketball's huge.
11: Yeah, I had quite a bit of a collection of cards there. Yeah.
10: I think Carl Sandlands on his show the other day gave away a $15,000 card. Anyway, we're getting sidetracked. What we're going to do, we're going to take a break on track and field tonight, and then on the other side, we will hit you with some of the results that we've seen across the week.
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10: Good to have you back on the show. 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

0: see if there's any unearthed talent. What exactly do you, Russell Mathander look for? Does Russell Mathander look for?
1: What do I look for? I don't know. It's just you watch the races, and for me, I look at the person who's probably got the most potential. So I look for usually like for in that age group of like say 7, 8, 9 year 9s.
0: Mm-hmm.
1: You'd look at him and I'd go, okay. First of all, I'm not going to look at the guy who's winning.
0: No.
1: Because, you know, you've got 90% chance that he is either a incredibly developed young man or woman, or they are already in the sport, being coached, etc. So I'm usually looking down the line as to athletes who are maybe 5th, 6th, somewhere around there. Look at their development as to see how tall or, you know, how well they are developed muscular-wise. Maybe have a look and see the parents, you know, as to what their parents' heights are, you know, gives you a fair indication what height they could possibly be.
0: Yeah.
1: You know, that type of thing. And so you look at those type of aspects of it. And then if a kid has an interest in the sport, really.
0: Yes, that is true.
1: If they've got an interest in the sport, then that makes it sort of a little bit easier as far as coachability is concerned. That's what it comes down to, is whether they are coachable. Will the kid want to do what it takes to, be a possible athlete? Mm. As you know, some of the athletes I've got, for example, Kate, when she came first game to me, she was very small, petite, little young thing. Now she's just about taller than me.
0: Yeah.
1: So, you know, there was some potential there. So that's why, you know, I looked at that. I could see there was some potential in her,
0: mm-hmm.
1: because of the fact that she was not as matured as all the other people that she was running around with. At that point, she wasn't necessarily winning anything. She was about 4th or 5th in the big scheme of things. And then slowly, as she's developed and has done well enough to get herself to a national medals.
0: No, she's done very well.
1: Well. That's what you look at. You just look at what there's the potential there. Do they love the sport?
0: Yeah.
1: You know, it's very rare that you want to take someone on board who's necessarily winning at a young age. It's more a case of seeing what you believe the potential could be. And I suppose from one point of view that I look at, the more chances that I'm going to see, the more chance of me talking to you is if you're coming up through the field and your technique is terrible. So if you're moving fast with bad technique, then I'm going to probably go, oh, I think I could do something with you.
0: Well, there you go. So we got, it's about a 3-week period that the inter-school carnivals stretch out from. I'm not sure how much it is for the other cities, any other states, excuse me. But, yeah, I know for the next 3 weeks, Russell, you'll just be parked there, ready to go. Starts tomorrow.
1: Yeah, quite a few of them I'm actually helping out with. I'll be...
0: helping out with schools?
1: Yeah, I'm a chief Finnish judge.
0: Oh, sorry, that's right. Yes, no, I remember. Yep, I did get that email. Yeah. So I'll be seeing you there, and yes. I'll have the microphone.
1: Yes, you can chat away to me.
0: Yep, I can pot you, which I've done in the past.
1: Yes.
0: I've actually had to use the microphone in the past to wake you up.
1: Who said I was asleep?
0: The people in charge who needed you awake. Not while you were officiating, but just... Anyway, said too much. Right, let's get started with some of the results that we saw. We saw the Grand Prix in Bressa. Russell, we'll go to the women's 800 metres first off. Sarah Billings, who's had an outstanding year, by the way. In the 800 metres, she ran 159.79. She came 7th, so she was a bit back behind the pace, but still another 2-minute sub clocking for her. That's her, I think, 6th this year, a sub 2 minutes. But I've noticed, Russell, with the 800 metres, and I heard Peter Fortune speak about it the other day, your good friend,
1: mm-hmm.
0: with the 800 metres now on the women's side of things, running under 2 minutes isn't necessarily what it once was, and the new big barrier to break mm-hmm. is sub 158.
1: Yeah.
0: Do you agree?
1: Absolutely. And look, you would not have seen

0: a race too many times where seven women have all gone under 2 minutes.
1: Mm.
0: Okay? You would not see many races have had that type of result. So, like I said, the sport of athletics is developing at a rapid rate. The times are coming down more and more. So the competition is getting tougher, and so it is even more exciting. People are saying it's the shoes. Some people are saying it's the tracks. Others are saying, well, you know, we're just getting better ways of coaching and knowledge and all that type of thing. It's a combination of everything, okay? Let's be honest. Across the board, the sport has improved in leaps and bounds. You know, we're seeing times by youngsters that are just phenomenal times. We've seen world records across the board in so many events lately. It's unbelievable.
1: Yeah.
0: You know, so there's a combination of things that are happening. I mean, you look at it and there's very few records. There's a handful. I won't say very few, but there's a handful of records that haven't been broken in the last 20-odd years or so. And those are just, yeah, quite phenomenal records as such. You know, Flojo's being one. Sotomayor's high jump record being another.
1: Yeah. Mike Powell.
0: Mike Powell's long jump record.
1: Stephen Edwards.
0: So, yep.
1: Triple jump.
0: So, you know, this is one of the things that we've looked at. We have to say, well, is it just a matter of time? We hope so. And we can see some new records coming across the board, which would be great to see. A fantastic result there. You know, 4, 5 women at 158?
1: Yep.
0: And then two more at
1: 159.
0: At 159. And the two that were outside of the 2 minutes were just still at 2 minutes point. So
1: correct.
0: It's a fantastic result. And like I said, a few years ago, we would have were happy to see one person under 2 minutes in a race.
1: Men's 100 metres, Russell, into a slight headwind of minus 0.2. Lucky Kennedy was there. Now, he came fifth running a time of 10.21. I wouldn't read too much into the time, Russell. I believe his blocks, I don't think the pad itself was quite in properly and it went flying back or something to that effect, so he had to play catch-up essentially right from the start. So don't read too much into the result, but put that into context when you see that his 10.21 was only just behind Sam Blelkowski, who's a young up-and-coming superstar. Trayvon Bermel and Courtney Lindsay was there alongside Walaza. So 10.21, he defeated Aaron Brown, albeit learning experience for Lockie, of course, and he would see it that way. But still, to be with such difficulty at the start of the race, to be within a pretty close distance of some of the other big names ahead of him, good on him.
0: Yeah, it was a good result for sure.
1: Keep going.
0: Unfortunately, like you said, there was a slight mishap with blocks, but his reaction time was actually the fastest of the lot at 0.148.
1: Yep.
0: So the days that he gets that start sorted out, watch out.
1: The start is sorted out, just needs to make sure that the back the pedals aren't flying off,
0: yeah.
1: Which I don't think will be a problem, which will reoccur.
0: I think sure the next one is going to be firmly in lock.
1: Men's 400 metres, Russell. This was great to see from Reece Holder. I think he had been undergoing some injuries throughout this season. So good to see he is back, fully fit, healthy. 44.63 is what he was able to run to come in third, defeating someone of the likes of Vernon Norwood. Really impressive, and the winning time was 44.52. So this one of the best results we've seen from Reece Holder. Very impressive, Russell, I thought.
0: Yeah, look, I mean, a fantastic run, not much in. Very close race across the board when you look at it, because from first to fifth, only 0.27 of a second.
1: Yeah.
0: So, that's in 400 metres, that's a blanket finish.
1: Correct. It's a season's best for him. And it's his equal fifth fastest time that he's ever run, Reece. So very impressive. Men's 800 metres, we had Luke Boyes. He ran 145.87. It's been really good to see Luke, who's the Commonwealth Games silver medalist, out there and going up against some of the best in the world and putting on some decently competitive time. So good on him. The men's 1500 metres, Adam Spencer and Jude Thomas finished first and second. Adam won it in 3:32.32, and then Jude Thomas came second in 3:33 flat. Also, forgot to mention Jack Anstey, who came in ninth, running 3:34.71. So between second and ninth was 1.74 seconds and about 7 or 8 places in between them. So well done to Adam, well done to Jude, and well done to Jack. And they're not our main 1,500-metre runners. Of course, Adam's a national bronze medalist, but we all think of Cam, we all think of Ollie Hall. Adam Spencer, he is also a part of that elite group. But to have the crop that is just below those elite athletes, Russell, putting together some great times, it makes for a really interesting national 1,500-metre final when we get to April in 2027.
0: Look, I think the fact that you mentioned that there's only 1.9 seconds between second and tenth.
1: 1.7.
0: 1.7?
1: Yeah.
0: And there's 8 people in there. That's a phenomenal result.
1: It is.
0: Especially for an 800. This goes to show
1: 1,500.
0: You 1,500. So it goes to show you what fantastic racing there was at that meet. Mm. And that's why it was probably one of the better meets for a while, and the excitement was amazing.
1: We're going to take a break. We're going to speak about the Zurich Diamond League in just a moment. After the break, we'll be speaking about the international results we saw, as well as the domestic results, and with the World Ultimate Athletics Championships fast approaching, today is the last day you can get qualifying points for the world ranking points for the World Ultimate Athletics Championships. So I don't expect the table to change much from when we give it to you at the end. That is all coming up right after the break.
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1: Great to have you back on the show on Track and Field Tonight. Russell's losing his mind while reminiscing on the Zurich Diamond League results. You've got your fingers up, flying everywhere. You've got the double thumbs up. What's going on over there?
0: Oh, look, I just think the Zurich meet was fantastic. Like I said to you, the results across the board, one event after the other, there was just, national records, world leads, meet records, world records. It had everything.
1: It did have everything. It's become, if not already, probably one of the premier Diamond League, so to speak. Prefontaine, clearly the number one. But I think Zurich, in recent years, I don't think Zurich is too far behind. Your phone's going off as well. One of them, at least, is going off as well. Let's go to the international results. Russell, while you try to work out who's calling you, we saw the women's 100 metres. They ran into a minus 0.7 headwind. But Julian Alfred, the Olympic champion, she ran a national record of 10.70. And 10.70 as well for Melissa Jefferson-Wooden. It got down to a very slim margin between them, but it was determined Julian Alfred won just ahead of Melissa Jefferson-Wooden, the reigning world champion. 10.70 for her. Shakari Richardson third, 10.97. But to have second place running 10.70 behind the reigning Olympic champion and Julian Alfred, who also ran 10.70 to win, what an exciting 100 metres, Russell.
0: Like I said to you, this event had everything. It was strong race. Shakari Richardson, 10.97 to get third, and just be holding out Tina Clayton with 10.98. So, although you could say third and fourth were a little bit further behind, there was not much in it at all. Mm. So a fantastic result in that in the women's 100 metres and into a slight headwind as well.
1: The women's 800 metres, this has been a really exciting event, mainly because we know coming into this season, we were going to see Femke Brouwers bowl, making the transition up from the 400 hurdles to the 800 metres. And we were looking to see how she would go. Georgia Hunter-Bell, we always know she's a star. But Audrey Wero from Switzerland, she has just been in scintillating form over the last few months. Won 53.70 for a new Diamond League record, a meet record, a world lead and a national record, a personal best for her. She continues on her path to close in on the world record. But if you were putting money on whether it would be in this current crop, Audrey taking the world record out, I'm not too sure, Russell, because Femke Brouwers bowl is certainly making all the right moves. And when she improves on one or two little things, who knows what is capable for her. And also Georgia Hunter-Bell, a bit behind the rest of them, but still she's a part of the conversation. But we've got two athletes, Russell, who are a live chance at breaking the women's 800 metre world record.
0: Look, I think there is a very good possibility that could happen. This race was a fantastic race. And, you know, you look at, like we mentioned before, the results. There were, nine of the athletes are all under the two-minute mark. 153.70 and 154.71. Both athletes had to run national records to finish in the top two.
1: Yeah.
0: Just, you know, and then third place with Georgia Hunter-Bell, she had to run a season's best to get through. So it's just absolutely amazing results all the way through.
1: And I forgot to mention Kelly Hodgkinson as a part of the group who could break the world record. But for Audrey Wero, she is the third fastest all time. The world record, 153.28, and she, Audrey, has just run 153.70 in the women's 800 metres. So she's about half a second behind, if that's.
0: Mm-hmm.
1: So who knows, it could even happen at the World Ultimate Athletics Championships. Moving on to the women's 100-metre hurdles, this was the first record we saw of the day, or the second. Anyway, we definitely saw two. I can't quite remember the order. But Masai Russell, there was no wind that she was running into or away from. 12.09, a world record, Diamond League record and a meet record. It broke the old world record by 0.03 of a second, held by Toby Amason from the 2022 World Athletics Championships. And Masai Russell, she hasn't been knocking on the door, Russell. She's been banging at the door saying, I am ready. I am ready to go. She's dropped a couple of 12.1s in the past before.
0: Mm-hmm.
1: And when you look at how she's fared in the results so far this season, Russell, she's gone 12.20, she's gone 12.14, she's gone 12.2 about two or three times. So we knew that she was ready. We saw in July, May, I should say, when she ran 12.14, we thought, right, something's on here. And she just bided her time and then struck at the right moment, 12.09, for her to become the new world record holder. What an accomplishment.
0: Look, that's the thing. It was just a fantastic run. I mean, now 12.09 is just, this was the time that people thought was probably impossible.
1: Yep.
0: Years ago, you know, to run in the 100 metres and such. So, you know, they're just running incredibly fast times. Toby Amason, you know, the former world record holder, she was second. She got 12.23, season's best for her. 12.34 for Visser from the Netherlands, again, a season's best there. And the Jamaican, Danielle Williams, 12.56, Nugent, 12.69, and then the Polish girl, if I get this one right, Skorzowska, if that's how you pronounce it, I would say, with 12.70.
1: Mm.
0: So absolutely, you know, blistering times.
1: It is. It is. The men's 800 metres, Emmanuel Wanyonyi got a world lead, 141.71. It's not even his personal best, by the way, but 141.71 for him in the world lead is great. We had another athlete in Sej Jatti who ran 141.83, so two athletes going sub 142. I heard Otto Bolden speak about the 800 metres, and he doesn't think that the men are capable of breaking the world record held by David Rudisha, but they're definitely going to give it a good shake. But when you look at the all-time rankings list, Russell, for the men's 800 metres, we've got a lot of these athletes who are here. So Emmanuel Wanyonyi, 141.11. His personal best sees him third on the all-time list. Marco Arop, he's fourth. Sejati, the one I mentioned who came second, he's fifth on the all-time list. We've got Tuel from France, he's sixth. So we've got all these athletes, not to mention Hopple, who's seventh on the list. We've got all these athletes who are running in this group at the moment, Russell. similar in a way to the men's to the women's 800 metres. Do you think this group is capable of breaking the 800 world record?
0: No.
1: Oh.
0: No. This is something I was thinking about the other day.
1: Yes.
0: And in fact, we were talking about the previous race where the boys ran 144. You know, the world record stands at
1: 140.91.
0: Right. So it sounds that it's not that hard to do, but it is something very, very special.
1: So 0.2 is what separates Wanyonyi's personal best from the world record.
0: Yeah. 0.2, it doesn't sound like much, but David Radisha, he actually took this to a whole new level, and I would say give another year or two, maybe, it could be on the cards.
1: Yeah.
0: But I doubt if we see it this season.
1: And I made a mistake. I think I said Wanyonyi's third on the all-time list. He's actually equal second.
0: Right.
1: My apologies. Equal second. 141.11 was the old world record before David Radisha took it.
0: How old is he?
1: Wanyonyi.
0: Yeah.
1: Let me have a look. Born in 2004.
0: Yeah.
1: So he's only 22.
0: That's what I'm saying. I think he needs another year or two, and he could be a definite chance of breaking it. One of the things with the 800s, I think, is that you tend to get better with age and more racing under your belt. David Radisha was, I think, a couple of generations ahead of himself. He ran a lot of those races by himself.
1: Yes.
0: He didn't have anywhere near probably some people pushing him as they have nowadays. And but I think I don't think it'll happen this year. If they prove me wrong, that's fantastic. That we get a world record. But I think another year or two, and I think this young man could possibly break the world record for sure. I think he could take it into a whole new era and put us under that 140 mark.
1: Well, you spoke about David Radisha being a few generations ahead. I thought the same with Carsten Wilhelm. When he in Tokyo ran 45.94, I thought that is just unreal that anyone is able to go sub 46 in the 400-metre hurdles. I thought it's something that we're never going to be seen broken. But Alisson dos Santos proved me wrong. 45.80 is what Alisson ran in the 400-metre hurdles, defeating Carsten Wilhelm, taking his world record. Now it stands at 45.80. Rye Benjamin, he's the third fastest with 46.17. And by the way, only five people in world history has been able to go sub 47 in the 400-metre hurdles. Now we've got two who have gone sub 46. The 400-metre hurdles on the men's side.
0: How many have gone sub 47?
1: As I just said, five.
0: Five? Who are they?
1: So Alisson dos Santos, Carsten Wilhelm, Rye Benjamin, Kevin Young, and Abdurrahim Samba.
0: Right. I think the oldest or the longest...
1: Kevin Young. Yeah.
0: And
1: he set that in 1992.
0: Yeah, at the Olympic Games.
1: In Barcelona.
0: Yep. Now, he did something quite unusual, something that Santos did. He took 12 strides.
1: Yes.
0: And so it is so much if you think about it, Edwin Moses had a fantastic career in the 400-metre hurdles, dominated for years and years and years. I think something like 108 wins on the trot before he lost a 400-metre event.
1: Yeah.
0: An incredible record. He used a 13 stride, and back then it was thought to be a fantastic achievement to do 13 strides. And sure enough, you have someone now who's gone 12 strides that Kevin Young did to break his world record. And then now Santos is taking it to a whole new level as well. But yeah, it just goes to show you how it's improved over the years. But it has rapidly improved in the last 5 years or so.
1: Across the men's and the women's as well.
0: Yes, absolutely.
1: Speaking of rapid improvements, the men's pole vault, has there ever been a time where 6.20 came second?
0: Yes. It was at the Zurich Diamond League.
1: Yes. So, Corrales from Greece jumped 6.20 and he came second. Mono Duplantis jumped 6.25. This was just incredible. So when it came to 6 metres, Mondo actually decided to pass it. He had cleared 5.90 and said, I'm going to pass and go to 6.10. Corrales, he jumped 5.55, 5.80, 5.90, 6 metres on all on temp one. So we knew that they were just flying in great form. Then it came to 6 metres 10. Duplantis cleared that. So too did Corrales. And then it got to 6.15. Corrales passed. And Duplantis said, no, I'll attempt 6 metres 15. It got to 6 metres 20, Russell. Corrales passed attempt number one. Attempt number one. Then Mondo Duplantis got to 6.25 and said, I better just come in just in case. Cleared it on his first attempt. They both then attempted the world record of 6 metres 32 and they both couldn't get over it.
0: Mm-hmm.
1: So now Mondo, we thought he was in a league of his own. Well, he's actually got somebody jumping with him at the world record. Just think about that. Somebody is jumping with Mondo Duplantis while he is trying to break world records. We never thought we would see that happen.
0: Yeah, well, look, I mean, it's absolutely amazing to think about. If you jump 6.20, you would think you're walking away with the win. any meeting around the world that you would jump 6.20 and you'd be like, yep, you know, I'm taking first. To walk away with second place.
1: Yeah.
0: Very, very heartbreaking for sure. But look, it
1: was a personal best for Corrales as well, by the way.
0: It's personal best, yeah. But you have to be saying that, you know, this really now pushes the envelope for Duplantis where there is actually someone who is coming up and putting pressure on him, and that aura of invincibility is starting to look a little bit shaky.
1: Corrales, by the way, that 6 metres 20 is the equal 15th best jump in history. And the person who's jumped 15 times better is Mondo Duplantis. So we're starting to see just this great rivalry form in the men's pole vault. We'll quickly go through some of the Australians, Russell. In the women's 200 metres, Tori Lewis, 22.66, excuse me, running into a minus 0.6. We said she was capable of it, and she did it. So well done to Tori. The women's 800 metres, Jessica Hull, she ran 158.24. Sarah Billings, 159.67. In the women's 1,500 metres, Lyndon Hall, 404.32. High jump, we were successful there, Russell. Nicola Olli-Schlager's back on the winner's list.
0: Mm-hmm.
1: She was able to win jumping 2 metres 02. She attempted 205 as well, Russell. Had two attempts on it but just couldn't get over it. Didn't attempt it for a third time. Eleanor Patterson, by the way, she came third in that competition, jumping 1 metre 96. The men's 3,000 metres, Cam Myers, 727.97 for third, and Kai Robinson, 729.13, a personal best for Kai in the men's 3,000 metres. Now, Russell, what?
0: The men's long jump. You missed that one out, and I wanted to talk to you about this one.
1: Okay, sorry, continue.
0: Okay, so we were talking about the ultimate championships, how the format's going to be a little bit different.
1: Yes.
0: This is an example of where this could be very, very interesting.
1: So the format, by the way, for those who missed it, for the horizontal jumps, for the long jump, what they're going to do is there's only going to be 8 athletes competing, and what will happen is after round two, they're going to cut it down to the top 6. Then after round 3, it's the top 4. And then they're only going to have 4 jumps, by the way. And then for the 4th and final jump, only four athletes will be competing in it.
0: Okay.
1: So that's your cue to speak now, Russell.
0: Yes, look, and this is where it becomes interesting. The winner of this event, Tent Oglu, from Greece, 8.45, and Gail from Jamaica was second with 8.43, both fantastic jumps. Now, Gail hit this one on his very last jump, and in there he had, 2 fouls?
1: Yeah.
0: And an 8.20 on his first jump. He would have continued on in the progressions.
1: Yeah, because all 8 athletes jump in rounds 1 and 2, then it gets down to 6 in round 3, then 4 in round 4.
0: Yeah. So he would have still been, I think, up there in the pack, so to speak, had he got through. But it could be a very interesting situation where one of the favourites could be out very, very early because of this.
1: Exactly
0: and then you had the situation where the fourth place jumper at 8:32, fouled on this first run, 8:12 on the second. He could have been quite easily eliminated under that new ruling. So it's going to be very interesting come the ultimate championships. These athletes are going to feel the pressure from the get-go.
1: Yeah, they will. And just recapping it for those, I've got the official rule, and it's for all the field events. So not just the jumps, but all the field events.
0: Mm-hmm.
1: All eight athletes will jump or compete in rounds one and two. Then it'll be cut down to the top six for round three. Then the top four will compete in the fourth and final round. Now, an update with how we're looking in the World Ultimate Athletics Championship rankings. I don't think anything is going to change from now till the next time we speak, but I could be wrong. Tori Lewis has surged back into the women's 200 metres. They take 17. They're adding an extra home favourite in, so it gets added to the extra grand total. They take 17. Tori's ranked 11, so she's gone up seven places. Sarah Billing, she's moved up one in the women's 800 metres. They take 16, and she's ranked 12th. The women's 1,500 metres, Jessica Hull, she's ranked 1, and they take 12. Abby Caldwell, she's 9th in the women's 1,500 metres. For the 5,000 metres, Rose Davey, she's moved up one place. She's now 6, and they take 12. Jessica Hull, she's dropped down one place. They take 12, and she's ranked 10th. For the women's high jump, if Nicola wants to go, she can because she's the world champion. Eleanor Patterson in the women's high jump, she's moved up two places. She's now 4th, and they take 8. Nina Kennedy, same as Eleanor, given she's the Olympic champion. If she wants to, she can go. Mackenzie Little in the women's javelin, she's still 8th. Lockie Kennedy, she's still 6th, and they take 8. Lockie Kennedy in the men's 100 metres, they take 16, and he's 13th. Now, Peter Bowl in the men's 800 metres, last time we spoke, he was comfortably in. When I had a look today, I could not find his name anywhere on the road to the Ultimate World Athletics Championship. So that either means that there's been a glitch or Peter has withdrawn, which hopefully isn't the case. Hopefully he hasn't got an injury. So do our digging and find out what's going on with Peter. Cam Myers, he's ranked 5th and they take 13. Ty Robinson, because they're adding an extra slot like they're doing with the women's 200 metres. Ty Robinson for the men's 5,000 metres, he's 12th, they take 5. And Curtis Marshall, they take 8, and he's ranked 3rd. So it looks like, Russell, we're going to have 3, 4, 5, 6, 7, 8, 9, 10, 11, 12, 13, 14 potential athletes going to the World Ultimate Athletics Championships.
0: Fantastic result. Absolutely great. And well done on that group of athletes. Something we didn't talk about.
1: Yes.
0: News that hit during the week. Sprinter Caleb Law moving to hurdles.
1: Going to the 110-metre hurdles.
0: Yes.
1: Wise move, I think, Russell.
0: Yeah, he was a very good hurdler when he was younger.
1: Correct.
0: And had a few issues with the strides in between when he was growing, but now seems to have got all over those little aspects, and we'll be looking at going over the hurdles.
1: He's a very good athlete, Russell, and I reckon he'll be able to make the transition back to the hurdles very well. Andrew Eelson, very good coach, Russell. Very good coach. We've seen that with Lockie Kennedy and all the other stars he's got. And also, the depth in the men's 110-metre hurdles, not great. We've got Taleb Willis, who's been to the Olympics. We know his quality. Then we've got Mitchell Lightfoot. Behind those two isn't a lot. And in between Taleb and Mitchell, there can be quite a big gap. So I think there's a depth that's lacking in the 110-metre hurdles, and I reckon Caleb could fill it. Right, we've run out of time, Russell. Thank you for bringing that to our attention again. I forgot about that. Thank you, Russell. We are done for another week. I look forward to chatting to you next time and hope you all have a great rest of your day. Back with Track and Field tonight, same time, same place next week.
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6: 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What's the pressure rating like for Andrew McAulter heading into next year?
7: It's pretty high. The nature of the game is to win, and he has been able to do that. 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I'm not sure anyone else would have been able to do too much more with the squad he was handed. I think you've got to give him that time. They just haven't got the class, to be honest. They haven't got the players on their list to be able to generate that. I'd be thinking let him develop and mind balls pre-season.
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1: An old rivalry resumes in the WAFL. Hello everyone, welcome to the first semi-final here at Lathlane Park, better known under commercial agreement these days as Mineral Resources Park, the home of the Demons, as they host East Perth. These teams last met in a final back in 1997, and if that's any omen, Perth won that day by 67 points. It's a long time ago though, the best part of 30 years ago. And you go back to 1978, one of the great grand finals in the history of the WAFL. The late Peter Bozusto kicked 7 for the Demons, but the Royals won that day by a couple of points. Perhaps that is a better indicator of the tightness of today's contest. It is a winner-takes-all affair. The winner of today's game continues on in season 2026. For the loser, it's pack your bags, season over. East Perth undermanned, a few key players out with injury. Stan Wright, Ben Middleton, Liam Tedesco and Tyler Lindbergh all out of last week's side that defeated the Bulldogs by 5 points. The Demons, a couple of very handy inclusions, Kane Johnston and Josh Edwards coming back into their side. They went down by 17 points to Claremont last week. It's a big crowd. It's a bumper grandstand. There's not too many spare seats. A great President's Lunch, which Chris Mitsopoulos was a part of. We'll ask Mitzi how that went in a moment. A feel for the room. But the Royals fans have turned out in good numbers. Unfortunately, their reserve side has just gone down by 9 points. In a really high standard reserves second semi-final. The Royals get the second chance there by virtue of ladder position, so they'll play in the preliminary final. Swan Districts go straight through to the reserves decider. Jacob Lansby is my name, joined by Matt Grubelich in commentary today. Our experts, Tony McHale, who's no doubt in the East Perth camp as a three-time premiership coach, and Chris Mitsopoulos, who's without doubt in the Demons camp as a dual Perth premiership player. A banner for Scott Jones, who plays his 150th waffle game, 23 of those with Peel Thunder during his time on the Dockers books, and Perth about to enter the arena on their home patch. Bit of history today. This is the first final ever at Lathlane Park. The Demons have never hosted a final at this venue. For those who are younger in age who follow the waffle, for a long time all finals were played at Subiaco Oval, so home ground advantage hasn't always been a thing. And the Demons over the last 15, 20 years since we've returned to genuine home finals have not been in finals. So this is a first for the Demons today to be playing here on the hallowed turf. Let's welcome Chris Mitsopoulos. I'm going to let him open the batting today because it's a big day for his Demons. As much as East Perth are looking to keep the premiership dream alive, the Demons trying to win a final at home for the very first time here at Lathlane. Chris Mitsopoulos, you've been in the President's Lunch. What's the emotions ahead of the broadcast? Welcome to you.
2: Yeah, good afternoon, Jacob, Matt, Tony and listeners. Oh, there's a lot of expectation in the President's Lunch today. Full house. Had the Chairman Ian Callaghan here. Had the CEO Brad Weirer as guests of Adrian Barrich, and I was fortunate enough to be interviewed by Adrian just to reminisce a little bit on the 1976 grand final, Perth's first one since the 60s, and I tried to change the conversation, Jacob, to talking about today and what Perth need to do to get over that hoodoo of not being able to win a premiership for nearly 50 years.
1: Well, that's still in front of them. If they aren't successful today, it will end their season, and this will become the longest premiership drought in the history of the waffle. Currently stands at 49 years. Perth and Subiaco share that honour. It took Subi a long time to break through for a premiership, going back to 1973. But, gee, they've dominated the competition since. And Perth, well, their last premiership, Chris Mitsopoulos, was still running around in the number 24 back in 1977. What about that 78 grand final, Mitzi, before we introduce Tony? That's still talked about as one of the greatest games in WA football. The late Peter Bozusto's dominant performance in a losing cause for Perth, but the Royals won in biblical conditions, wet weather-wise.
2: Yeah, look, it was one of those games where winning the toss or the toss coin was important. And if you won it, did you make the right decision? Because, as you said, the heavens opened up, and two things happened prior to that grand final. We lost our fullback, John Quartermain, probably one of the great fullbacks in that era, through a hamstring. And we lost probably the best full forward at that time in Murray Cooper through a suspension in the second semi-final because he threw a ball at the umpire, missed him by about 10 yards, but he still got 2 weeks. So we were on the back foot then. We'd won the second semi-final easy. But the heavens turned against us that time. East Perth had the breeze, the rain stopped. We had the breeze, the rain came down. But they deserved their win. And Peter Bisasto, well, he was hit. That's how he made his name. With that seven-goal performance in very, very wet, heavy conditions, and he was picked up by Carlton as a consequence of that performance.
1: Sadly, we lost Buzz last year after a prolonged battle with illness, but I reckon he'll be looking over proudly today, hoping that the Demons can rectify that grand final defeat all the way back in 1978. Tony McCall's hoping for the opposite. He's hoping for an East Perth win. Tony, as I say, welcome to you. These teams have met 17 times in a final, including grand finals, and Perth have won 12 of them. So this hasn't been a happy matchup in September football over the years. What makes you confident today that it'll be an East Perth victory to continue in the season?
3: The spirit that they've been playing with. I've been impressed with the games that I've seen East Perth play in. It hasn't been pretty footy, but it's just been finals type footy the way they went about it. And I thought they showed that again last week against South Fremantle when it really counted. Unfortunately, they've had a number of injuries right throughout the season, and I guess Perth could say the same, in particular with Slensog being in and out of the side. But the reason why I tipped East Perth early in the early stages of this year to win a flag is because I believe they were a team that had very, very good depth. So that depth's been really challenged today, and we'll be able to witness whether it's going to be good enough at the end of the day. But I'm going to stick with my guns with them. But as you mentioned, you know, the one thing that probably is hidden, or not so much from Perth's point of view, the fact that it's been 49 years, Mixie, and if they go out today, it goes to 50. And I think what a lot of people don't realise either, I think East Perth are now sitting second on the longest time outside of Perth, from the longest period of not having won a premiership of 24 years as well. So they're obviously, we've got two teams here, blue-collar teams, which I love. They're really hungry for victory, and the supporters have shown that by turning out today.
1: Yeah, there's a great crowd here. A lot of expectation in this grandstand. And looking around the ground, I must say, a weather update, rain forecast. We've had a couple squally showers already, but it's looking okay for the moment. There might be some darker clouds over the back of the grandstand that I can't see, but it's quite bright, and we're going to start in dry conditions. And Mitzi, as far as this venue is concerned, this probably will drain the best out of any waffle venue. So if we do get some heavy rain, it should dry up pretty quickly. So skill should be at a premium still today.
2: Yes, and it's going to be important, I think, more so for Perth. I think, as Tony said, East Perth, even with those players out, are still a very strong, physical, mature side. They're used to playing finals footy. Perth probably have got a lot of smaller players that haven't got that strength. So for them, their one wood is fast ball movement, Clark leading and getting separation. That's the way they play their footy best. But they have struggled in recent weeks to play that sort of style. So I'm keen to see how they do line up today. But yes, if it does rain, you're not going to get a better surface than this other than Optus Oval in football in WA. So I suspect if we do get a shower or two, it shouldn't really impact the surface.
1: Can confirm no late changes for either side. So Blake Slensog holds his position. There was talk about his fitness coming in. He's out there, and Josh Edwards finally gets to play his first final after being withdrawn last week and missing last year's final series with a back injury. So Slensog out there, Kane Johnston as well. He's passed his fitness test with a calf. So Perth go in as named with Johnston and Edwards coming back in, and Cooper Moore amongst the exclusions, and Jesse Glass-McCasker as well. I will introduce Matt on the other side of the break. We are headed to a break here as part of the pre-match. The players not far away from lining up for the pre-match ceremony. It is an old-fashioned rivalry resumed in the WAFL. It is Perth and East Perth for a spot in the preliminary final. They'll play the loser of today's second semi-final, which will keep you across between Peel Thunder and Claremont. Stick with us. The lead-up to the first ball-up is coming up after this break.
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1: Well, there's a lot of nerves in this grandstand, a lot of pensive-looking fans of both teams. Perth, East Perth in the first semi-final. Plenty of spectators, though. It's a great crowd. Whispers are that they've got a cap, that they can't have more than 6,000. There would have been a permit needed in order for more than 6,000 to be in attendance. So we'll wait to find out what the crowd is. But it looks a healthy crowd in excess of at least 4,000. There's certainly lots of people watching on in this famous Slathlane Park grandstand. It's Perth and East Perth, a few minutes away from the first ball up. In conditions that'll start fairly comfortable for the players. Breezy, but dry for this first semi-final. Winner stays alive, loser plays no more football in season 2026. It's season over for the loser. Matt Grubelich alongside Jacob Lansmere in commentary. Matt, welcome to you. You've got the team changes that were announced on Thursday night at selection.
5: Jacob, Tony, Mitzi, great to be here today. Looking forward to the game now. Barra's flicked me a message and he has said, don't listen to Mitzi. Not one word was spoken about the current team. It was all me, me, me. 1976 wow. Grand Final. I was the greatest of all time. That's what I heard anyway.
2: That rubbish.
5: How's that? No outcome-based suspensions back then. It didn't matter. If you threw the ball at the umpire and missed him by 10 metres, you still got suspended, Mitzi.
2: 2 weeks, mate. Two
5: Unbelievable.
2: Weeks. And the umpire, 20 years later, regrets that decision, but that's too late.
5: Looking forward to in the gun, but let's take a look at the ins and the outs for today's game. So for Perth, two changes. Jesse Glass-McCasker goes out as well as Cooper Moore. In comes Kane Johnston and Josh Edwards, so they get some added height there, the Demons. For East Perth, four changes. This could sway things in terms of my tip today. In comes Axel Walsh, highly touted, making his debut, 202 centimetres, and he's coming off of a final where he had 17 touches, 21 hit-outs and 3 goals last week. Andre Galooney, Kobe Burgill and Riley Saunders all in, and out go Liam Tedesco. That's huge, stand right out with that hamstring and suspension. Ben Middleton and Tyler Lindbergh also go out of the side.
1: Lindbergh, a knee. He won't play again this year. Tedesco is a minor calf, so he's hopeful of getting back if they progress. We'll pause now before we go back to our experts for the pre-match ceremony. The players are lined up here on the broadcast wing.

0: It's a massive occasion. Two old rivals renewing hostilities. East Perth and Perth. Perth, East Perth here at Lathlane Park. Two skippers coming together. Both teams have co-captains. So Corey Byrne and Hamish Brayshaw, the respective skippers, to shake hands. The coin's about to go up in the middle. In the gun, as well as our tips. I'm tipping Perth, and Lockie Patton's in the gun for me. Pretty quiet last week, the Demon small forward. Looks like we might have had a couple of people putting Lockie in the gun. But I'm choosing him first, Mitzi. So bad luck to you. Just one goal last week. Struggled to impact the game. And in a day that's likely to be impacted by smalls, I think he needs to have a big game. But I'm backing him to do that, and the Demons to win. Paddy?
1: Yeah, well, Lockie Patton was mine too leading into the game.
2: Oh, my God.
1: 14 goals in his first five games this season, and just the eight since that Sienna's award that we gave him. So I'll switch it up. I'm going to go with Zach Rakos from East Perth. So he missed the first half of the season. He's come back in. He hasn't had the same impact as he had last year. Last year, he averaged 20 touches a game and kicked 13 goals across the season. This season, 15 disposals a game, and he's just kicked the two goals. So I think without Liam Tedesco in there today, another midfield, another ball winner needs to step up. So I want Zach Rakos today at least 20 and to maybe kick a goal as well. 20 plus for me.
2: Well, Mitzi, I'm going for Patton.
0: No, you're not.
2: I'm
0: pick
2: going.
0: Someone else.
2: Tommy Graham, it's time. Tommy's been at the club. He's showed a lot of promise, but it's vital today that East Perth forwards and their talls click. Here's a strange one for you, boys. Big Jonesy's going forward.
0: Right.
2: Hey, Roscoe. And, yep, focus. Tommy Graham's my man. Yeah, he's got to hit the scoreboard today.
0: Yeah, not a bad shout. Mitzi, you're clearly tipping your Demons. Who's in the gun for you?
3: Well, for me, I was the other bloke, but now I'm going for Jack Klusky. Came over here with a decent sort of reputation from Sydney. To me, he hasn't really given enough. He's kicked the odd goal or so. He showed early in the year when he can kick. He kicked four goals. But I think it's up to him now as a small forward to deliver. And yes, what a move.
0: Axel Walsh is straight into the ruck.
2: In the guts.
0: 17 years of age, on debut, touted to be one of Tasmania's pre-selected players at the end of this year. This could be his only appearance in Waffle football if East Perth don't progress. But he's straight into the middle to show us what talent he has. We start under sunny skies. It's a massive prize at the end of the day for the winner. It's Perth and East Perth on Sport FM. You with Matt Grubelich.
1: Yeah, semi-final underway. Walsh just gets a hand to it. Constable over the football. Pushed off by Rakos. Van Diemen comes through from the wing. Socket forward by Rakos. Now picked up Parfitt. He's mown down from behind. He got taken high. And Parfitt will take the free kick. So Perth can look to settle things. Hands it off to Byrne. Goes a little hand candy. Kicks in the middle. Wobbly ball. Edwards has to do a lot of work. East Perth surrounding. Picked up Foley. Turns it over. Klusky comes through. 360. Just got a boot to it. Coming to the near side wing. Close to the boundary line. Socket forward. And it's going to be seen across by Sutar. Last touched out of bounds by Noah Catchard. Sutar to inbound. And he'll just go to right half back. Find his teammate in Luke Foley, the former Lion. I think he's having an underrated season. Luke Foley will go long down the line here on the members' side. Goes past everyone. Bouncing ball to right half forward. Can Walsh get there before Scoble? No. Scoble wins out and walks it across the line for a throw-in.
0: And off the ball, Scoble's gone down. He's going to win a free, so that ball won't be tossed back in. Scoble was felled by Schofield, and that means the Demons free. Retreats the young defender to Taylor at the opposite end of his career. Demons beyond the defensive 50. Byrne presents at halfback. We're starting in pretty good conditions, considering the forecast. Short ball to Parfitt, who turns boundary side, full Brayshaw, and the former Cat kicks towards half forward, looking for Schlinsog. Won't get there, but in front Edwards takes the grab. Missed last week, left out of the team, kicks to a one-on-one. Clark from behind, thoroughly outmarked by Fulgrave. Excellent defensive mark for the Royals, and he goes short, kept Rusko goalless last week. That's a confident start for him, Tony.
2: Perfect technique, Jacoby. Just blocked Clark off the ball completely.
0: Foley receives the kick from Sturrock and kicks East Perth to the wing, and marking full stride towards the ball, Amaduri. So no score yet this first quarter for Classic Contractors. Packed grandstand here at Lathlane Park. Old-fashioned rivalry resumes. Short pass to Cassidy. Just easing the ball forward here, East Perth. Not taking the long option yet. Cassidy for the Royals. Goes short to Brayshaw. It gets there just before Catchard can spoil. A bit happening off the play.
2: Both sides adopting a short possession game, Mitzi.
0: 2 minutes of football. Brayshaw turns it over. Kicked it off the instep and got the shock of his life, Slensog. Took the mark as he turned around in the middle.
1: Yeah, he'll find an open Catchard at left half forward. He can go over the top to Edwards running back towards goal, but he's been held up well on the mark. So nicely done there by Galooney. It was Milner, rather, just to hold things up. So Catchard has to go the short kick to Byrne. Then he goes with another short ball over the head of Schlensog, intercepting at centre-half back. McCready goes to the middle. Perth with the numbers to turn it over. Coming back inside Gardner, looking for Schlensog, just off hands. McCready, the crumb, finds Foley. Then across the ground at right-half back, Milner. For East Perth, finds Sturrock over the top with a short ball. And he'll go over the top and find Peake open at centre wing. He'll play on, gets around the man on the mark in Singh, and then got taken high. He got clotheslined by Parfitt. And he's still down, Jaden Peake.
0: Matty, that'll be a report. That was crude from Parfitt, and he'll go in the book for that.
1: It was reckless. Threw a hand out at Parfitt as Peake tried to get around. He's a nifty little player, and he has been reported. There you go. The umpire takes a look at the number, and the boos ring around the grandstand here at Perth.
0: And I wouldn't be surprised if Peake has to come off here. The doctor's having a chat to him.
3: It was more a slap, wasn't it?
0: No, that's poor.
2: Oh, it was filthy, Mitzi.
0: No, that's poor. That's from a senior player. That's a terrible act. Sorry.
2: Forearm, jolt, Mitzi.
1: Peake long down the line. Jones the target. Quick out the back. Off hands. No, Charlie Dean. Got a fingertip to it and spills out of bounds. So boundary throw in. Right half forward for the Royals.
3: Typical start to a final, not hitting targets both sides, just that nervous energy early.
2: Walsh going forward, Jones on the ball.
1: Jones taps it down, finds a teammate in Galooney, lost the footy. Jones picked it up, sockers it forward. Cassidy comes in hard, good hip and shoulder there with Watson, and another ball up. 50 from goal at right half forward. East Perth's attacking end.
2: Played between the arcs at the moment, Matty.
1: Score's still level. No team yet to score. Bouncing ball inside 50 for the Royals. A chance here. Schofield, can he break away? Tries to tap it towards goal. Taylor in the way, though. Last line of defence, Dean. Just a bouncing hand pass to Phillip. And a short little ball to Harding. Finds him on the above the head. And he plays on the run of Bodle through the middle of the ground looking for Clark. He got taken from behind by Masando. Masando, like a cat, on his feet. Gets it. Amajuri, the hands off to Foley. Brought to ground. Got a hand pass away in hope. Singh picks it up and tackled by Galooney for a ball up.
0: I'll tell you what, gents. There's about four players who've gone down already in this game and taken a long time to get up. There's some real physicality out there.
2: Yeah, it is a tough. It's a finals game and played that way at the moment. They've, as you mentioned, it's been very physical and pressure's been the number one wood by both sides at the moment.
0: And a free kick's been picked out here. Galooney has received a free kick, so that ball never was tossed up. That's the second free paid when the ball was set to be a neutral footy. And Galooney, one of the four inclusions today for East Perth, can land the first strike on the scoreboard. He'll kick from 40 metres at right half forward. Done some nice things when we've broadcast him this year, Andre Galooney, one of their Premiership reserves players from last year. He'll step across the 50. He's kicking to the West Coast Eagles facilities end for the perfect start for the Royals. It hangs to the right, but it swings back. And Andre Galooney, in his first final at league level, kicks the goal. East Perth hit the retrovision scoreboard. First quarter for Classic Contractors. We've played 6 minutes of action, and that breaks the deadlock. Royals by that goal.
3: Yes, good start by the Royals. Perth have had probably four opportunities to hit targets inside forward 50 and have failed to hit their target properly. Either over-kicked it or under-kicked it. So that's what I said in the President's Lunch. If they want to win this game, their efficiency going forward has to be much better. But on that occasion, I didn't see what the free kick was for, but well done by the young fellow. We've seen him a couple of times and he's certainly a player of promise.
1: So Scott Jones will go back into the ruck now for East Perth. Harding flies high, wins the hit out. Constable threw a boot at it. Byrne, off the wing was Gardner rather, turns it over. Rakos, hand pass, swooping over the head. Now Burgill comes through, kicks to half forward, skipping ball along the ground. Picked up Hindbaston, can go for a little run at right half back. Kicks to the outer side wing, looking for Johnston. Took a couple of attempts to gather. Comes inside now. Lateral ball, turns it over to Craven for East Perth. Dishes it off. Releases Cassidy, looking inside over the head of everybody. Scoble's going to get there first in the back pocket. He's a little slow to it. Gets a hand pass away to Davis, though. And now he goes back to Singh. Takes a little bit of time, but a central ball's a good one. Hits the chest of Will Tilby, Mitzi's man. William Tilby kicks to right half back and finds Matt Taylor back with the flight. Hand passes off to the runner in Dean. Close to the boundary line. Low ball. It's a good one too. Finds Johnston above his head.
0: We'll keep you across the other game today. The second semi-final shortly. Peel Thunder playing Claremont. Perth easing the ball towards the wing. Taylor pulls it back to Tilby, who's right on halfway. Wants to play on. Has runners alongside. Gives to Watson, who kicks the Demons deep inside 50. Again, Fulgrave well positioned. Drops it. Spills to Edwards, the ruckman. Patton gathers the loose ball. And that's a good start for someone who has him in the gun. He kicks the goal. And all of a sudden, scores a level. First quarter here for station sponsor Classic Contractors, one straight apiece on the retro.

0: Catchard and Storts are level after 9 minutes of the first term.
1: Just wrote it in my new book.
2: 0.5 deduction for Jacob.
0: Won't matter, he'll kick
3: all up. There's a whistle in the middle for a hold. It's going to go to Constable, the reigning Sandover winner. Hands it off to Parfitt. Wobbly ball inside, looking for Clark. Full grey ball over him at ground level. Front of the contest, Saunders loses it. Johnston comes through. Ricochets to Parfitt. Weaves his way through. Hands it over to Patton. 40 metres out. Lines it up and kicks. A touched off the boot. Touched off the boot. The crowd liked it. But Lockie Patton, oh, he's still in the gun. Jacob, Perth lead by a point, 1-1-7. East Perth 1-6. 10 minutes gone. First term.
0: Score involvement.
2: Well, they've looked better, Perth, haven't they, when they've gone longer and they've gone direct into that hot spot, which has been dangerous. We've seen both players come the footy and look dangerous at ground level.
0: McCready looks for his ruckman. Long kick to half-back left. Jones had to apply the tackle. It's Harding. He throws it on the boot. Back inside 50. Here's Patton. Can't mark. Recovers. Running left foot
2: third
0: shot.
2: Time.
0: That's Lockie Patton. And that's a goal. He's on the board. He could have had two. His previous shot was touched. Noah Catchard beat him to it for the first major, but the Demons have steadied. They're 2-1-13. The Royals are 1-6. An exciting start to this first semi-final. You're with Chris Fitzopoulos and Tony McCarr.
1: Well, it is a good start. Both sides, as I said, there was nerves early, but again, on that occasion, well done by Zach Harding. The ball came out to the big fella Jones from McCready. Harding got the ball to the ground. Perth won at ground level, kicked it again into that hot spot, and Lockie Patton in the right place kicks a very good goal.
0: Around the grounds quickly, Tony. Clermont had the first two goals, both to Zach Mainwaring. Peel have just answered through Dustin Walters. So two straight 12, Clermont. Peel 1-1-7. Winner of that game goes into the grand final.
2: Well, definitely made a difference, Mitzi. You know, going, kicking the ball longer.
3: Ball back up. Seb Queck into the ruck this time for East Perth. So they're rotating a few through there. Einbaston off of halfback comes in and attacks the contest hard for a ball up on the other side wing.
2: I've got to tell you the story that Scott's not 100%.
1: Yeah.
3: Queck from behind gets a hand to it, but Einbaston in the way at the back of the contest. Gardner now finds Constable. Dishes it off. Just working through the handball chain here. Ends up with Gardner. Hat kick forward, looking for Johnston. Good positioning by East Perth. Milner just couldn't quite. And now Patton comes through it. Right arm forward. Takes a bounce. 40 metres out. A second. Gets to the pocket. Kicks for goal. And kicks it across the face for a minor score. Lockie Patton looking dangerous. But would have been two in a row.
1: Good pressure there. Good pressure by the East Perth player. Chased him down. Just got his kick in before he's tackled.
3: 14-6, Perth lead.
1: I thought the East Perth player was unlucky not to get the mark.
0: Long kick from McCready wide, but Suter will get there just inside the boundary line at left half back for the Royals.
2: Suter was the rundown player on Patton.
0: Greyhounds WA Chase of the Day contender. Suter drives this kick with penetration of the outer wing. Dean had good position against Walsh, but didn't mark, and Queck gathered for the Royals. Long towards half forward. Graham's out the back, but he's met by young Scoble, who cut across as the extra man. He couldn't take it cleanly. Graham goes after it. Support from Singh. His hand pass though only as far as Cassidy. His handball went straight up into the air. Stolen by Singh. And he's tackled by Peake. He'll have a ball up at left full forward for the Royals.
1: Well, they had a couple of players goal side then, East Perth. Perth have to watch that.
0: Tossed up. Harding probably just got a fingertip to it against Walsh. Thrown on the boot by Cassidy to full forward. Schofield flies. Lands awkwardly. Spills into the goal square. And seen through by Bodle for a behind. So minor score. First blemish for East Perth. They're 1-1-7. The Demons 2-2-14. We've played 13 minutes in the opening quarter for station sponsor Classic Contractors.
3: Kicked in by Perth. Oh, nearly a dangerous turnover. They actually do turn it over. Schofield finds Van Diemen with the check side. Oh, it worked through the wind to perfection. Sam Van Diemen, he hasn't been a goal kicker this year. He's played higher up the ground. That's goal number 7 after winning the club leading goal kicker in 2025, but that is a beauty from about 35 out the check side, close to the boundary line. You won't see too many better today.
2: Well, small forwards at both ends having an impact, Mitzi, in these brilliant conditions, ball at the ground level, and they've been able to play their role, crumb the footy, but we've seen two spectacular goals, really, by East Perth. One, the set shot from Kaluni, and then that outstanding check side kick from a long distance, and you know, we know how difficult that is.
1: Not sure what Oscar Hein-Baston was thinking then. One, he didn't hit the target, but certainly had longer options down on this grandstand side. Chose the short one. Turnover. Great goal by Van Diemen. A great goal.
0: Quick in the ruck. Wins it down, and the Royals get the clearance. Pressure.

0: Good hand pass to North. Bombs inside 50. Tangle of bodies. Burgeal there one-on-one with Phillip. It spills away. And the Royals lock it in the area with a good tackle. That's young Axel Walsh. Ties up.
1: I think we're in for a good game today, Jacob.
0: You'd hope so. Everything on the line for these two teams. Edwards basically uncontested. A rare clearance for Scoble. Feeds Byrne. Cuts across with the kick and finds Catchard, the first goal scorer for the Demons. He's at right half-back. Left half-back, rather. Makes it a hand pass to a man cruising around the back in Taylor. Kicks to the wing. Tunnelled was Fulgrave. Umpire said it was fair from Aaron Clark, but it cleared him anyway. And Galooney opens the back door with a kick as though he was kicking it inside 50 to Suter. East Perth have to be reminded they're going the other way. They've gone all the way back to fullback, and Masando switches to quick.
2: It's worked for them.
0: Yep, they've opened up the far side of the ground. It's a big oval, this one. East Perth do like playing here from recent experience as the ball's kicked to the wing. That's a poor effort. Turnover. Tilby slides into mark for Perth. 2-point lead to the Demons. We've played 15 minutes in the opening term. Bodil presents. Attacking point of the square at right half forward. Low-level kick looking here for Schlensog. Was his arm chopped? Spills to Clark. Flings out a hand pass. Bodil, a deft handball. Comes to Klusky. Klusky snaps, but he's pulled it too far and misses to the left-hand side.
2: Well, the small forwards of both sides are looking dangerous, Tony. Klusky's my man in the gun. Probably could have done a little bit better then.
0: 2-3-15 Perth. 2-straight 12 East Perth. Peel lead Claremont by a point now. Scott Tuia has kicked a major for Peel. So Peel by a point. Here, it's Perth by 3 points.
3: No, it's Perth by two, actually. They've got it wrong on the scoreboard.
2: No, that's the...
3: No, it's 15-13
2: yep.
3: Is the correct score. So back underway here, kicked in. Jones off hands in the ruck. It's Burgeal winning the hit, winning the clearance, getting it to Brayshaw. Brayshaw, the kick wasn't too great for Schofield, but the second effort is nice from Brayshaw. Picks it up cleanly, finds Burgeal, kicks to half forward, looking for Graham. Scoble in the way, gets the intercept, and then backs to Phillip. Just finds his teammate in Will Tilby, close to the boundary line, out of sight. Dangerous ball in, but he finds Byrne through the corridor, releases Davis, breaks through. Just gets a hand pass away to Hindbaston. Spun 360, breaks away though, kicks inside 50. Fulgrave, diving effort, couldn't take the mark, picked up at ground level now. Galooney looks composed for a young man with a handful of games. Kicks to left half back and finds Amaduri.
1: He's a highly skilled player, Matty, with both sides of his body, Galooney.
3: On the 45, now North to Brayshaw. Centre wing, out of sight. Down by 2 points at the moment. 16 and a half minutes played, first term. Turns it over Brayshaw. And taken out Elijah Scoble. And he looks like his day could be done.
0: I think it's Dean, Matty.
2: Oh, God.
0: I think it's Charlie Dean, you'll find.
3: Okay. Well, he got to the front of the contest, coming through from the side. And he looks in all sorts. He does not look in a good way.
0: Scoble's back here inside 50, so can...
3: Okay, so it would be Charlie Dean.
0: Gee, and they've called for the stretcher straight away, and he hasn't moved, so some real concern here.
1: Well, it would have hurt with a bloke like Scotty Jones clocking you.
3: Yeah, come through on the angle and just got taken high.
0: I reckon that'll be looked at too. I mean, if Parfitt's act was poor, that was a swinging arm. And I'm not sure that Jones meant any harm, but he got him high.
1: He's coming off, Jones. He hasn't been sent off, has he?
0: I doubt it. Well, but he's gone in the book too. So whoever wins, star player for both reported in the first quarter.
3: Wow, okay.
2: That's a big loss, Charlie Dean. That means he won't be playing if they go further.
1: He's held up a card here, Jake.
3: Blue card.
0: Yep, so that's so when a player is concussed, the player who caused the concussion, if there's a report, has to spend the same amount of time off as the player does. So there's now a 20-minute concussion test for Dean, and that means that Jones is off for the next 20 minutes as well.
1: Oh, I didn't know that one.
0: Yep, that's been around for a couple of years now, introduced. I don't think we'll see Dean again the way he's been held
2: off. No way.
0: But that doesn't mean Jones can come back, even if Dean's ruled out. So he's not ruled out for the game, Jones, but he will be off for the next 20 minutes while that concussion test happens.
3: I mean, I don't know. Was there too much malice in that?
2: It's hard to tell.
1: Didn't appear to be.
2: Hard to
3: just
2: tell.
3: Seemed like a
1: he was trying.
3: Contest.
1: Looked like he was trying to spoil.
3: Yeah.
1: To me.
2: Jones is not a. He's not a dirty player. I don't like to use that word. He's a very clean player. So it would have been definitely accidental. But gee, how big a loss is that for Perth? I mean, he's an 8 intercept mark player a game.
3: Yeah, number one marking player in the competition, Charlie Dean. He's been outstanding this year, arguably the best recruit in the competition.
1: So if Dean doesn't come back, Jacob, does that mean Jones is okay after 20?
0: Yeah, as I said, 20. Yeah, he gets 20 minutes off while the concussion assessment happens, and it's not a yellow or a red card like we see in local football. Round of applause for Charlie Dean. Sad way for his day and probably season to end. He's shaking his head. But, yep, we won't see Scott Jones again until almost time on to the next quarter, at least, with the blue card enacted by the umpires.
3: I think it's a little rest. Matt Taylor will take the free kick at right half back.
2: So he hasn't a 20-minute assessment now, does he?
3: Yes. Protocol for a head knock of that nature. Constable into Harding. Back of the square. Releases Johnston. Playing high up the ground. Skipping ball. Gets to the back. Van Diemen in the way at right half back. Van Diemen looking ahead and has a lead in Quick, and he rewards it.
0: So, but Quick playing a bit higher using his athleticism. We saw it last week. He took a great mark that last quarter at Fremantle Oval, but playing on the ball. Drives this ball long and high to half forward. Graham outnumbered. Able to bring it to ground, and there might even be a free kick here. It's going his way. So Tom Graham comes up with it, outnumbered, but comes up with the ball. Too far out to score. Towering forward for East Perth. He's going to chip it into the pocket. Not a great kick. Didn't do his forwards any favours, but Parfitt dropped a mark he should have taken. In the end, Amaduri did enough to put pressure on from behind. It's out of bounds. A bit of a hush has come over the crowd after that last incident featuring Scott Jones and Charlie Dean.
1: So Johnson's the player that's going back to replace
2: had to go
1: Dean.
2: Back. Yep.
0: Structurally changes Perth. Boundary throw in. Harding in the ruck for the Demons. Wins it down. Straight down to north of East Perth. Gets under his kick. It'll float high to within 20 metres of goal. Graham wrestling with Scoble. Scoble got the fist in. Spills towards Phillip, the usual defender. Well down the ground. Has to offload by hand. And they're out eventually here as Catchard links up with Clark. But there's no one inside 50. Edwards now makes space. But they're all the way out here at half forward. And Clark has eventually spotted. Edwards is one-on-one. Deep kick looking for the ruckman. Spore comes from Walsh. Getting back into defence for East Perth. Good spoil from the youngster. Goal saving spoil. Edwards dives in now at left full forward and locks it up. But that was good defence from the 17-year-old. And ball up rather, just in from the boundary in the forward pocket for Perth. They lead this game by 2 points.
3: Edwards in the ruck. Walsh wins out, taps it down to Rakos. Gets the clearance, clears defensive 50. Oh, nearly Graham.
2: Jeez,
3: was punched from behind Scoble. Backs to Phillip at ground level and found a target inside 50. In Jack Bodle, who will line up from 40 metres out, 45-degree angle at left half forward.
1: Well, Tom Graham could regard himself as a little unlucky.
2: I thought it was a
1: on
2: free
1: that
2: kick.
1: It was either a mark or a free kick almost. And here's our man again. He certainly had a big impact in this first quarter.
2: Bodle.
1: Oh, it's Bodle, is it?
3: Yeah. Not Patton.
1: Not Patton.
3: Jack Bodle. Came into the side last week, lines it up, and it's swaying right.
2: This is what happens in finals, missing shots like that. These blokes get paid to kick goals, and you're 30 metres out, and you miss. You just can't afford to do that in big games.
3: 2-4-16 to 2-1-13, 22 minutes gone first term, Perth lead.
0: Foley ran in both directions out of the goal square, but eventually picks a good option. Van Diemen had broken to half-back. Left marks for the Royals, punches a low kick to Brayshaw, defensive point of the square, left half-back. Three-point game. Two players on report in the sensational opening quarter. Parfitt reported for striking. Ditto Scott Jones and Charlie Dean off the ground with a suspected concussion from that incident. Long kick to half forward and Scoble rises with the most decisive hand. Punches to the boundary line. Out of sight of the ground here at Lathlane. For all the forecast of dreary, wet conditions, we've got sunshine at the moment. Demons by 3 points.
2: Be a long quarter too.
0: Will be. Axel Walsh in the ruck here. Started in the ruck in his first quarter of senior football. Gets to the front. Whistle. Umpire's seen a free kick. Which way is it going? It's going to the Demons. Constable has been held off the ball. So Charlie Constable, Demons co-captain. Reigning Sandover medalist. Numbers very similar to last year, but probably not the same impact. Ventures wide of the mark. Virgil standing at for East Perth. Looks for Schlensog. Kick hangs on his head, though. And that allows Milner to rise from behind with a bit of elevation and punch the ball beyond the boundary line between wing and half forward for the Demons.
2: Good matchup, Milner to Schlensog. Yeah, he's been able to punch it every time.
1: Yes, he's been good so far this quarter.
0: We'll go around the ground shortly. Give you an update from the second semi-final. Both games been played concurrently. Walsh, certainly not a lot of him yet, but has plenty of height. Spills to the back. Saunders was bowled over. Spills to Rakos. Feeds good hand pass through to Cassidy. They chain it out well, East Perth. Amaduri turns. Rakos gets it back. They've worked it well. A fumble for Virgil, but he'll get it back here at half forward. Oh, he just couldn't pick it up. He had a fumble. In comes Tilby for the Demons. Has to win it against two. Taken off it. No free kick. Virgil feeds it back to Saunders, and he pokes to half forward for Brayshaw.
3: Brayshaw can turn around. 60 out. Wills onto the right boot. Kicks towards full forward. Quick out the back. Sturrock gets there. Throws a boot at it.
2: Should have left it.
3: And he's actually was in, on the goal line, and he's stopped that goal. He's played the role of a goalkeeper, throwing a boot at it, and it's gone through from behind.
2: That was a goal.
0: It hit the outside of his boot. He was trying to shin it towards goal, but he actually deflected it at right angles. Margin 2 points in favour of the Demons after that very unfortunate clang. A kick to halfback. Slingsog crashes the pack for the Demons. Spills down to Constable. Davis gets involved. A rare possession for him. Uses the left and uses it poorly. Chopped off by Saunders, slotting it in front. Goes quickly and he's turned it over. Garner back on the ground. Now, he was getting his ankle strapped, so there's another injury concern, but he's back out there. And it looks okay here as he runs wide of the mark, kicks to half forward, but McCready, good use of the body on Clark. The former Carlton player takes a defensive mark for East Perth.
2: He's not a one-on-one player, Clark. He's got to be separating.
0: I know Perth lead, but I reckon East Perth a bit the happier of the two teams this first quarter.
2: Yep.
0: Craven uses the left boot, uses it well to the outer side. They're transferring play well, East Perth. They're a good kicking team, and they're using the width of this ground to full effect. Van Diemen out at left half four.
2: He's been prominent early. Kicked a brilliant goal, Van Diemen.
0: 2-4 plays 2-2. Demons lead, but the Royals going inside 50. Craven looking for Quick, and Quick gets out the back. He dropped the mark at the last moment as he fell to ground. Had a good piece of it, and the Demons get a reprieve. Parfitt long, beyond the defensive 50. Clark has to rise here. Milner almost brought down a mark. Didn't go the spoil. Backed himself in the air. Clark does well. Feeds a hand pass through. Gardner gives it to Catchard, and his low-level kick misses Patton. Patton goes after it. Shoved off it by Suto of East Perth, and he comes through. Wins a hard ball. Shares with Galooney, a goal scorer already. He turns and kicks it long back to full forward. Quick rises again. Went the chest mark. Spills into the pocket, and Quick will be happy to see it either. Boundary throw in at right full forward for the Royals. 2 points in the game. It will be a long quarter. We're here for Classic Contractors. The Demons 2-4 lead East Perth 2-2.
2: Well, you're right, Jacob. I think East Perth are using the ball far better. Perth trying to be a little bit cute with some of their short passing, and they're not hitting their targets, or at least passing to a contest.
3: East Perth pushing. Brayshaw's going to do some ruck work. Actually wins the hit out. Parfitt between his legs. Coming through in the end was Tilby. Hand passes to himself. Picks it up at half back. Gets it to Constable. Constable with the left boot. Good hit up. Finds Clark in front of the broadcast position. Turns around close to the boundary line. Doesn't have much up forward, so just goes long down the line looking for Edwards. Edwards has to come late. Milner put his body on the line and took a mark. He dropped it at ground level, but he did enough. He held it long enough, says the umpire, and Xavier Milner will take the mark. Hand passes inside to Misando. Misando goes long looking for Quek on the lead. Quek has to hesitate a little while. Bouncing ball out the back. Phillip first to it. The hand pass over the top, Johnston, but Van Diemen comes through, sockers it out of bounds. So it's going to be a Perth ball.
1: Any chance of Quek marking a footy?
3: As Phillip, just the one mark last week for Baxter Phillip. He's taken over 100 this season. Kicks long down the line. Klusky off hands. Front of the contest, Rakos. Casually to Foley. Foley, Amaduri nearly, but was spoiled. No, a whistle.
2: Had to be.
3: And a free kick. Christian Amaduri, 60 from goal. Slight angle. Kicking to the West Coast facilities end. East Perth, the right of your dial. Perth players getting back, so he goes to the pocket. Quek again, gets to the front, dropped the mark, was taken high off the ball, but play on, says the umpire. Parfitt now at right half back. He's had a good start to this game, looking for a target in Edwards, couldn't claim the mark. Rakos comes in, good crumb, hand passes off to North, turns around onto that left boot, kicks inside. Quek again has to work hard. Johnston, enough pressure from Perth. Perth with the numbers, but they're a bit fumbly. Parfitt puts his head over it, gets a hand pass out to Scoble, who waits slightly, Phillip, close to the boundary line, but weaves his magic and finds Tilby at right half back.
0: They're holding up pretty well, Perth. The ball's living at this end of the ground, but gee, they're taking a lot of stress and strain.
1: They're holding up well, Jacob, because their talls aren't marking the ball, East Perth, or their smalls at ground level aren't doing their job.
0: Not quite getting that synergy at the moment, Perth. Wills receives a short pass from Constable, wants it back. They might be happy to just get to quarter time here, reset. They've lost Charlie Dean, you'd imagine, with that heavy knock from the errant swinging arm from Scott Jones, who's off as well under the blue card. East Perth turn the ball over through Masando and square it up to Rakos.
2: Well, that's about the fifth time Perth have just turned it over going into inside their forward 50.
0: It's a game of defence at the moment, as often finals football is. Foley to McCready, and now they're on the broadcast side. Galuni can run here if he marks. He does, and he races away. Broadcast wing kicks East Perth towards Graham. It almost went over his head.
3: Galuni.
0: He started well. Goal scorer in this quarter. Nice mark there from Graham. It was almost over his head. Now he's quick on the lead again. He'll get there on the bounce. Oh, it was a bit of a half-hearted effort. Spills into the pocket, and it's gone over the line as, oh, Cassidy socket. And it actually rolled through for a goal. The ball went over the boundary line, though. That would have been goal of the year. But it doesn't count. Boundary throw-in. Right full forward for the Royals. Sebit Quick looks absolutely spent as he goes back to full forward.
3: Had to provide multiple leads.
0: So 25 metres away from the Royals' goal. Sensational start to this first semi-final. Axel Walsh in the ruck, wins it down for East Perth, spills towards Bergeal, just gets it away towards Peak, finds Rakos, he snaps, and Matt Grubelich is fist pumping. And so are the Royals fans, because Rakos has hit the scoreboard and puts East Perth in front. Good game of footy. First semi-final action here on Sport FM. We've just hit past the half-hour mark. 3-2-20 East Perth, leading the Demons 2-4-16. This first quarter for Classic Contractors, Chris Mitsopoulos, Tony McHale.
2: Well, they had to get that one sooner or later, because as you have called, both you boys, they are sort of using the ball better when they go forward. Perth on a number of occasions have won footy, and just the East Perth defence has held up time and time again with intercept marks. They've got to do something different when they go forward, at least hold the ball. But well done then by East Perth. They had numbers around the ball, and the last hand pass came out to Rakos, and a nice goal by him. So look, a very good game of footy, less than a goal in it. That's what we want to see in a final. Tight contest.
1: Had a number of opportunities. They've been inside 15 times, East Perth, for three goals.
3: Rucks go at it. Harding wins out. Parfitt, surrounded by a couple, diving at the football, well flicks done. It out. Byrne, wrapped up by North, and a ball up, just forward of centre for the Ds. So, we mentioned it will be a longer quarter, 31 minutes played first term here. Parfitt over the football, taken off it, picked up Rakos, another possession, hand passes over to Sturrock, members side wing, looking for Quek on the lead again. Quek this time takes it out in front. Johnston all over him, knocked the ball away. He's going to be told to move back off the mark two. Play on, Quek finds Foley. Foley's had a good start at right half forward, 60 from goal. Looks ahead, kicks towards full forward, tries to get it out the back to Schofield. Gets in front and takes a mark over Connor Singh in the goal square, Mitch Schofield. Should have no issues kicking this one and putting East Perth up by 10 points as the siren sounds. It is quarter time, but Mitch Schofield has a shot. So just a good bit of composure there by Luke Foley. Mitch Schofield, 30 goals on the season, leads all comers at East Perth in terms of the goal-kicking list. And he's having an underrated season, in my opinion. He's been really good for the Royals up forward. Lines up directly in front, 10 metres out, no issues, and extends the lead to 10. We played 32 minutes in that first quarter, and East Perth come into the quarter-time huddle, the happier team, leading 4-2-26 to 2-4-14. Sorry, 2-4-16, correction.
0: And they finished full of running, East Perth, in the back half of that quarter. The Demons kicked two goals in 4 minutes through Catchard and Patton. They did squander a couple of opportunities as well, and the Royals striking late there through Rakos and also Schofield. And those two goals give them the lead at the first change. Well, what a start to a first semi-final. There's always drama this time of year with injuries and players going in the book for a report. Brandon Parfitt was reported within the first 5 minutes for a swinging arm, and ditto Scott Jones. Jones's swinging arm more costly, though, because it took out Charlie Dean, the Demons defender, who is in a concussion protocol, unlikely to return. He had to be helped off the ground by two trainers, and his participation in the game and any further football this year for Perth should should they progress, would be in some doubt. So two key players reported.
3: We've barely seen a clear-cut report this season, Jacob, and now we've seen two in the first quarter.
0: Remarkable. Yeah, and I don't think you could dispute either. Swinging arms made contact with the head of the opposition player. Peak was attended to as well. It was Peak of East Perth who caught the swinging arm from Parfitt. He was cleared to continue. He took his kick, but Dean was helped off the ground and wouldn't imagine he plays any further part. Scott Jones is off with that blue card as well. So because the player was concussed and helped off, Jones has to spend the 20 minutes in the protocol that Dean does. He will be able to return even if Dean is ruled out of the game, as we imagine. So Scott Jones barely featured in the first quarter, as did Charlie Dean. On the scoreboard, 10-point lead to East Perth. 4-2-26 plays 2-4-16. All single goal kickers. And where there's some highlights in that quarter as well. Sam Van Diemen's running banana from the boundary line. He has a goal. Schofield has a major, as do Galooney and Raykos. For the Demons, numbers 12 and 13, Lockie Patton and Noah Catchard, both with goals. So we'll take a breath. We'll take a break here on Sport FM. That first quarter for Classic Contractors on the Retrovision scoreboard. East Perth by 10 points. We're back with the thoughts of Tony McHale and Chris Mitsopoulos after this.
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0: Well, what a start to this first semi-final. Winner continues on to a prelim. For the loser, it's season over. Brandon Parfitt, Scott Jones on report for their respective teams, and Charlie Dean almost certainly out of the game with concussion from that swinging arm from Scott Jones. On the scoreboard, it's a 10-point lead to East Perth, 4-2-26 to 2-4-16. It is the same margin down at Lane Groote Stadium in Mandurah. Peel Thunder 3-4-22, lead Claremont 2-12. Our experts are Tony McHale, Chris Mitsopoulos. Mitzi, that first quarter had a bit of everything. A couple of reports, a bit of an old school. We're going back to 1978 today. A lot of feeling in this game.
2: Yeah, there certainly is. As we've said, there is a lot of feeling between these two sides. Big, long history by the two teams over many years of waffle football. And look, that's the way the game started. A bit of nerves early. We saw the crude tackle by Parfitt, or the attempt to tackle by Parfitt. He could be suspended. And if that's the case and Perth go forward, they might have two of their best recruits not playing in a preliminary final. But I agree with what you guys said throughout the course of that first quarter. East Perth just more efficient with their ball use. They're getting players forward of the contest. So a player that wins the footy at ground level knows he's got someone forward of the contest, and then there's a run and overlap and they move the ball well. Whereas Perth, when they do get the footy, they look good at times, but their last entry going forward is just to a contest all times, rather than forwards trying to get separation. The player with the ball's got no real option other than kick to a contest, and that's just bread and butter for players like Suter and McCready and Foley. And Foley's had plenty of the footy in the first quarter. But as Tony said, East Perth probably should have been a little bit better. They were lucky to get those last two goals when they did, because that gave them some value on the scoreboard, because they had plenty of opportunities to take some contested marks in good positions, and they didn't take that. But look, a good start to a first semi-final.
0: Tony, before your thoughts, Scott Jones has served his penance. He's back on the ground and will start in the ruck. What happens in this quarter?
1: Yeah, look, if East Perth forwards start marking the ball, and the only mark that Sebit Quek took them was on the lead, and he's trying to jump over tall buildings and play from behind far too often for mine. Tommy Graham needs to lift it, but they need to present themselves for the opportunities they've had. They're plus four. They've gone inside 50 15 times to 11 plus four, and they're winning in the middle of the ground as well. They're plus five in the middle of the ground. So they're not good signs for Perth. But on the other hand too, it's what we shouldn't forget, is that East Perth defence has been excellent. The likes of Milner on Schlensog, Saunders, we saw him in a great rundown, and Fulgrave as well on Clark is doing a good job. But Perth will succumb to this pressure if they don't start to win ball in the middle of the ground and they don't start connecting with their forwards.
3: Ball back up, second quarter underway. Harding wins the hit out, gets it back actually at ground level, picked it up well, got it to Byrne at the back of the contest, spirals one to centre half forward, Patton couldn't trap it, picked up Suter, hands it off, Foley, wrapped up in a tackle, just got a hand pass away, Brayshaw sandwiched, picked out by Patton, tries the fend off, then was taken, dispossessed, play on says the umpire, and a ball up.
2: That's what I like to see from Patton, a bit more aggression.
3: Ball up at right half forward. Perth Demons attacking 50. Gardner, was he taken high by Jones? Broke free, kicked inside, and Sutar sitting in the way. So we're going to call that a few times today, I would suggest. Jake Sutar, one of the best in the business at those intercept marks, finds McCready, kicks to the outer side, looking for Graham. Finds him too. Graham takes the mark, pushes back. Outer side wing. Just backward of centre. Popping it over the top and finds Galooney close to the boundary line.
2: Doing well, the young fella on Austin Davis.
3: Well, just his fifth game of league football. Looks so composed at the level, Mitzi. It shines through. Now Saunders, just with a lateral kick, now goes long down the line. One on two. Perth with the numbers. Fist in from Singh, but a push out. So, really, Perth should have done better in that situation. They had the numbers, but Axel Walsh, the debutant, 200-plus centimetre man to take the free kick. Looks inside, kicks towards full forward. Graham, oh, man in front. Schofield from the side, just juggles a mark, 25 metres out.
2: They look a different side without Charlie Dean back there. Singh and Scoble, and they're really struggling to contain these, particularly Schofield. That was very poor. They gave away a free kick when they shouldn't have, and then now giving away a mark that was almost uncontested.
3: Well, he kicked one after the quarter-time siren to put East Perth in front by 10 points.
2: Some already worrying signs.
3: Can he kick the first of the second quarter as he lines up on an angle? 25 metres out. Mitch Schofield in for goal number two, and East Perth's fourth in a row sprays it to the right.
2: That's fortunate for Perth, unfortunate for East Perth.
3: 11-point lead now to the Royals, 27 plays 16.
0: Taylor quick to restart. Hind-Baston beyond the defensive 50 to the broadcast side. Spills down off Harding's hands. Catchard lost it under pressure. Sutar's around the contest. Catchard flings it out but turns it over. Burgill gets it in a 1-2. Now coming through Ray Koss. Throws it on the boot, but Perth well represented down back. Singh fumbles down by his ankles. Then a nervous hand pass. Catchout did well to retrieve. They chain it out by hand. Parfitt to Patton. Long way down the ground. Overpossessing it here, the Demons. And they eventually threatened to turn it over. Brayshaw came barging through. Released the hand pass, but didn't clear the congestion. And a ball up out at half forward here for the Royals. They're kicking to the Belmont end in this second quarter.
2: Good pressure by East Perth. That was all handballs under pressure.
0: Jones the tap. Whenever he gets the ball today, he'll be booed from now on, I'd imagine, by the Demons faithful. Brayshaw hacks it to half forward. Only man there is Davis for Perth. Kicks into the middle. Long searching lead from Clark. Schlenzog gets on his bike. Hand pass comes to Wills. And Schlenzog's out the back. The kick just has to be good. It clears him. This is a good fitness test, but it skips away from him.
2: Jeez, he's just been unlucky, Schlenzog. Again, that was just too good a kick.
0: Minor score. So a couple of opportunities gone begging for both sides. We're back where we were. 10-point margin. Early stage of second turn.
1: And that's what Clark has to do, Mitch.
2: Yes.
1: He's got to get up in space. Because it's not Fulgrave's forte. Fulgrave's really happy to play him out of the goal square.
3: Virgil playing his 50th game today. Back into the side. And Schofield, strong mark, man in front.
2: Jeez, he's proving a handful for Singh.
3: Brought it to ground. Yeah, I'd maybe switch that matchup.
2: I'd put Scoble on him.
3: Schofield, their most likely forward, East Perth, goes long down the line, looking for Graham on the lead. No one really went to him. Uncontested mark.
1: Jeez, it's amazing when a forward plays in front and leads up. Yeah. Pretty simple, isn't it?
3: 70 from goal in front of the scoreboard on the outer side.
2: Let's say Mark Stone will be worried about their defensive work at the moment.
3: Takes some time to kick in, but looking for Walsh, flies at it, couldn't take it, off hands, close to the boundary line, spits out to Hind-Baston, brought to ground by Sturrock, and a ball up at right full forward for East Perth.
2: I think if East Perth get the ball in quick, they look far more dangerous up forward.
3: Harding taps it close to the boundary line. Byrne, Parfitt, keeping it in. Here is Craven looking for a central ball to peak. Just threw one hand at it over his head. Can't pick it up. Klusky gives a chance for Van Diemen. Taps it to his own advantage, but brought to ground by Singh. And we'll have a ball up.
2: That's where Jack Klusky. I'm looking at Klusky as my... in the gun. And he certainly... not doing what he should be doing.
3: Constable hand pass, Heimbasten. Rakos puts his head over it, snaps towards goal. Is it going to swing? No, it went one way, then the other. Doesn't even make the distance. Top of the goal square. And now wrapped up is Cassidy, top of the goal square, East Perth attacking.
2: And looking very dangerous.
0: Yep. Charlie Deanless backline for Perth, thrown in the air. Give it to Harding in a wrestle with Walsh. Spills towards Cassidy, puts his head down, looking for a free kick, doesn't get it.
2: Very fumbly down back, Perth under pressure, this inferred pressure from East Perth.
0: So another stoppage, deep forward for the Royals. No goal yet in the second quarter, thanks to Keprick Australia. Hooked down by Harding, waiting was Constable, floats off the side of his boot, but Byrne goes up, had a good piece of it, didn't mark it, not sure it was 15 anyway. Numbers now converge, Walsh is over the top, almost like a jockey on a horse, riding a saddle. Spills to Parfitt, he chooses not to kick. He's pushed over the line by Brayshaw, and we'll have a boundary throw, and Parfitt looks at the umpire and says, I was pushed fair and square in the back. Umpire says, throw it in. Parfitt on report in the opening minutes of the game. A swinging arm on Jaden Peak. So the margin's still 10 points, 6 minutes of goalless football, second term. Walsh fights hard, but Harding able to extract. His hand pass went into bodies. Brayshaw comes in, a big body, hard to move. Just puts it on the boot and skips it to full forward, down low. Worked off it was Graham. Scoble comes in. Standing tackle from Peak. It's a bit of
2: well, it's repeat entries, I can tell you that, Jacob.
0: It's just a watch and wait at the moment. Harding, clean possession. Not sure what Walsh was doing there. Didn't really compete. And an exit kick is a good one from Constable. Clark marks all the way up at half-back. The Demons spearhead.
2: But they've got nothing to kick to now.
3: He's got Edwards waiting long down the line. Stagnant, though, but he'll go there. So Edwards one-on-one with Fulgrave coming in from the side. Suitar, but a hold. So yep. It's going to go Josh Edwards' way. And then Suitar was taken down off the play. Pleads his case to the umpire. Umpire says, just calm things down, boys. Edwards just backward of centre. Member side wing. Jones coming through. A nice mark taken by Wills in the end. Juggled it. Play on. Was touched off the hands. Now Constable corralled, but finds Wills again. Trying to find... Oh, the ricochet fell back in his hands and he kept it in. But then he's sandwiched and brought to ground by two. Big Scotty Jones applying the tackle. So too James Sturrock, and he'll come up with the free kick for holding the ball.
2: East Perth are really using the width of the ground well.
3: Suitar now inside defensive 50 for East Perth. Long kick, it's a good one too. Spearing ball back to Sturrock on his chest. Dishes it off to Burgill, the runner. Pops it over the top. Foley should have gone harder at it. Scoble knocked off the ball. Foley just able to pick it up. Burgill kick smothered. Quirk uses the pace, breaks free with the fend off. Takes a bounce at left half forward. 48 from goal. Has a runner alongside him in Brayshaw. 48. Central ball squaring it up and finds Galooney on the chest.
2: You've got numbers everywhere when they run and carry out a defence. They really catch the Perth mids out. The defenders have got no one to get support. And that's again Galooney. Where's his man? He's run away from him into space. And an opportunity for this young lad to kick another goal.
3: Oh, he looks good at the level, the young man from Mount Hawthorne. Just 20 years of age and has only played a handful of games. Just his fifth league game. Was unlucky, I thought, last week, and he's lining up 45 out directly in front to put East Perth up by now 16 if he slots the goal. Kick on its way. It's always fading right.
2: That breeze is blowing across the ground. We saw Jack Bodell do exactly the same thing. Got it. You've got to be aware of that wind.
3: East Perth lead 28-17. 8.5 minutes played, second term. Retrovision scoreboard.
0: SKG Radiology injury update. 20 minutes has ticked by for Dean. He hasn't returned. He's not even on the bench, so he's out.
2: No, he's gone.
0: And his season is also over under the 21-day concussion protocol. So should Perth progress, they'll have to do it without their star recruit, Charlie Dean. Taylor trying to fill the void well beyond the defensive 50, always pinpoint by boot. And here's Bodell. Bodell corralled late by Suitar and floats it out on the full down the boundary line. Good pressure from the East Perth defender on the kick. And Scott Jones, who ended Dean's day and is now starting to get a few boos.
2: It's not his fault.
0: He'll kick towards half forward, looking for Burgiel. He's sandwiched. It gets over the back, though. Skips to half forward. Demons retrieve through Heimbastian. Handball to Constable. He's met by Burgiel. Knocked down the hand pass. Wins it back for the Royals. Brayshaw uses the left. Another beautiful centering kick. And he hits Craven. Craven's got numbers peeling to either side, but I reckon he'd be best instructed to go back and have a shot. And now his teammates tell him to do that. 45 metres out, minimal angle.
2: Well, Tony, they're getting smashed on the turnover. They turn the ball over. All their players are running forward, waiting for the next contest. The ball gets turned over. over, and East Perth have got numbers going the other way. And this is what's happened. That was brilliant by Brayshaw. Saw his teammate in the middle of the ground, unattended. And Craven needs to kick this because they've dominated the quarter and the game so far, but they're not getting that scoreboard pressure.
0: Craven, it'll test him for distance. No. It's swinging back, though.
2: Yes, it has.
0: As you're riding every kick, Mitzi at the moment. Through it goes for Craven's first of the afternoon. 18 months with the Brisbane Lions. Certainly looks a different player since he's returned. And he kicks another goal. East Perth are out by 16 points early stages. 17 points, rather. Early stages, second turn.
1: Well, that's the difference between the two sides, is that Perth 1 are getting spanked in around stoppage. I mentioned they were plus 5 East Perth at quarter time, and they just can't win the stoppage. And then when they're trying to work the ball out of defence, they're constantly turning the ball over through their inefficiency. And the lesson they're getting learnt is by Brayshaw. Brayshaw's last two kicks have set up, really, even Galooney prior to that kick then should have scored a goal. But they're just well and truly on top. Their pressure's been good, and they've made Perth look ordinary purely through that absolute manic pressure when Perth do happen to win the footy.
3: Peel leading by 29, and Sydney running rampant on the Brisbane Lions at the SCG. Perth win the clearance and find Schlenzog on the chest. Nice work there by Perth. They can get an immediate response here. Tilby, Byrne through the middle, Gardner, Josh Edwards in the ruck there, looking good. So Blake Schlenzog will have his first chance at goal today.
2: Well, it's the first time he's just got a little bit of separation from his opponent, and just luckily the ball was at that right trajectory that he was able to just take an uncontested chess mark.
3: Well, managed minutes last week in his return, just the three games of league football. He's had an interrupted season. Lines it up from 48 metres out, kicking to the right of your dial. It started left and it stayed left for a minor score. So back to 16, 5-4, 34, 2-6, 18, 12 minutes gone, second turn.
1: It was a rare clearance win then, Mitzi, which made it easy for Slenton.
2: And paying the price for their inaccuracy again, Perth.
0: Foley, almost to the wing out of sight, quick the target on the ball, spills down to North. He's immediately tackled. He's in the Red Legs bar, just popping in to the restroom in the pre-game, and Freo fans were cheering every Sydney goal in that game against Brisbane. Someone has to remind them they have to beat Geelong first before they get a crack at the Swans at the SCG. Ball comes to the wing, Peak attacks it, got a bad bounce. Demons will get back through. Hind Bastion uses his speed and kicks towards half forward, but it's a speculative ball. It's high, and Bodle against his opposite number 39. He fought on well, muscled him under the ball, knocks it to Patton. Running shot, Lockie Patton blazes and misses everything. That's not going to help the in the gun. Every one of us wanted him today, and that's going to go down as a fail, I think, on the full.
1: Therein lies Perth today, Mitzi. Sure. Is that was almost in a player that had space, time and space. Panic.
2: Running, yep.
0: No score, and Foley, who's bought his own footy here, darkening skies here at Lath Lane. Kick to half-back. Jones gets a hand to it against Edwards. East Perth threaten to win it away, but they knock it down. Scoble feeds it to his outside. Byrne kicks Perth back to full forward. Schlenzog from behind wins the one-on-one. Marks McCready, who had front position, but he's a big man, Blake Schlenzog, and this is a big kick. He's on a slight angle just beyond the goal square.
2: Well, if they need a goal, it's this one to get themselves a bit more back into the game. They've had a little bit of the footy.
0: Most experienced finals player out there for Perth steers it towards goal. Gee. He threatened to miss it, but he snuck it in. Chris Fitzopoulos breathes a sigh of relief, and so do the Demons faithful here at Mineral Resources Park. And we're back now to a 10-point margin, 3-6-24, the Demons. East Perth, 5-4-34, 14 minutes into the second turn for Kendrick Australia.
1: For my Mitzi, is that Stone's got to get to his team. He's got to get to his leaders, Constable for a start, and Byrne win the middle of the ground. I would definitely, and he's still doing, he's persisting with it. Slensog's got to stand in the goal square, take Clark out, bring him up the ground, run full grabe around. We saw Slensog then out muscle McCready. So for mine, that's a very, very simple solution to a major problem that they've got at the moment.
3: Well, it's going to be Edwards v Jones in the ruck this time around. So a 10-point ball game at the moment. East Perth still leading. Jones wins the hit out. Coming through from the side, Tilby gets a hand pass. Edwards in the 1-2. Tilby the hands off to Constable over the top. Gardner ran into some traffic. Cassidy brought him to ground. Constable there wrapped up in a tackle. Got it away though to Hindbaston off one step. Kicks towards Patton on the lead and he beat three of them. Patton on the chest. Takes the mark. 55 from goal. Slight angle. Wheels around now. Looking for Schlenzog on the lead. Bouncing ball. Skips up to him. Did well to pick it up. Got a hand pass away close to the boundary line, but East Perth can clear defence. Looking for Queck. Bounces up to him. Juggles. Dropped it. Should have done better there, Seb Queck. Gives a chance for the Demons. Gardner now hands it off. Finds Edwards and inside to Constable. Constable off one step. Kicks towards full forward. Schlenzog has to beat a pair. Just off hands. Foley now for possession number 20. Dishes it off with the handball and gets it back to 1-2. Saunders, they're wrapped up in a bit of pressure here, East Perth. So Saunders will go across the ground looking for Sturrock on the lead. Bounces just inside the boundary line, but a throw-in. So good pressure applied there by the Demons.
1: Well, all of a sudden they've taken some territory. Got the ball in a dangerous area, and East Perth now starting to make errors.
3: Dark skies above. Boundary throw-in inside Perth's attacking 50. Down by 10 points. Halfway through the second term. 16 minutes played here in the quarter. Boundary throw-in. Jones, double fist up. Brayshaw takes it out, wins the clearance, spirals it, but turns it over. Johnston in the way for Perth.
0: Looking pretty solid down back. He was a defender before this year when he was turned into a four. Drives it back inside 50. Oh, Catchard flew across, didn't mark. Received the hand pass and taken off his kick. It wasn't a tackle, so it couldn't have been a free. Now a heap of numbers around the ball, 20 metres out from Perth's goal. Sutar shins it to the top of the 50. Phillip there for Perth. A sidestep, a running shot from the defender. Got it! Baxter Phillip, an unlikely goal kicker. There's carnage here inside 50. East Perth player down. Schlenzog was on his knees as well. But the Demons have consecutive goals. And it's back to a four-point game. Baxter Phillip getting down the ground and kicking a rare goal. Just his third of the season.
2: Well, it's not pretty football, but they've just willed themselves to kick that goal. They've had opportunities. And they've had the territory, as you said, Tony, for the last 5 or so minutes. They've had territory. They've had repeat inside 50. So they had to get some value. And it took an unlikely player in Baxter Phillip, who was up the ground and kicked a very good goal. So we're back to a pretty square game again, Tony.
1: I'm thoroughly disappointed. I'm going to name him. Sebit Quek was absolutely poor on that occasion. When the ball went on the outer side, East Perth really need a lift from their tools in their forward area. Sebit Quek, Tom Graham in particular. Schofield's the only one that's really contributing in that area.
3: There's a warning as well to East Perth, so they didn't get their players back in time. The 6-6-6. Ball up, though, in the middle. Rucks go at it. Tilby gets it out. Parfitt can snap around the body towards half forward. Sturrock, nicely done. Taken on the chest, back with the flight. And then finds Rakos. Rakos at left half back. Oh, turns it over, kicked into the man of the mark, Gardner, and then he finds Clark all alone, 45 metres from goal at right half forward. That's a poor turnover there from Zach Rakos, so I was looking good for in the gun, and then that's a negative point there.
2: All the forwards are leading. Clark reckons he can get the distance.
3: Well, Aaron Clark for goal number one today. He's kicked 51 on the season. And he's never out of it. Just when you think he might be having a down day, he can bob up and he can kick you multiple goals as he lines up. Drop punt on its way. Low. And just to the right. Minus score. 3-point game now. East Perth still leading. 5-4-34 to Perth 4-7-31. 19 minutes played, second term.
0: Both teams left a few out there in this first half.
2: Certainly have.
0: Foley will get another stat just beyond the goal square. Misses the outlet option of Van Diemen. He has to become the tackler. Another poor exit from East Perth. They've become a bit sloppy.
3: What's going on?
0: Parfitt able to hold it up. couldn't break out of the tackle, but still inside 50 for Perth. They trail by 3 points. Hooked down by Jones, the pantomime villain now. Sturrock throws a boot at it, clears the defensive 50. Graham needs to touch this, and he just got a fingertip to it before it crossed the line.
3: Tony, Mitzi, what are you seeing from Perth at the moment? They're keeping the ball inside their forward half.
2: Well, they've just got territory. They're working a little bit harder around the contest, but East Perth have made a couple of errors that have kept them in that contest.
0: So Josh Edwards on the ball.
2: Haven't seen Zach Harding for a long time. Edwards has been on most of this quarter.
0: And beautiful. He wins tap. The tap beautifully. Edwards down to Constable, kicks inside 50. Patton gets a good bounce, gathers well, flings it back by hand to Klusky. They go away from goal. Constable, Phillips out here at half forward again, but Gardner gets there, loops it over the top to Phillips, spun by Van Diemen, seemed to throw it, and that's how the umpire saw it. Illegal disposal. He tried to get it back to Gardner, but didn't do it legally.
2: Poor decision making again. They should have gone deep.
0: Van Diemen goes laterally to Burgeel, playing with a bit of added intensity today. Didn't play in the first final. Goal scorer in this term, Craven, just massages it beyond the wing to Brayshaw. He'll spot young Walsh down low. Didn't mark. Put under pressure now. Tackled by Johnston. Lost it in the tackle, holding the ball. Well, it wasn't a good kick, it must be said.
2: It was at his feet and his 200 centimetres.
0: He picked it up pretty cleanly, but he couldn't break out of the tackle. Needs a couple more pre-seasons, the youngster. And Johnston wins the free. Damon's on the retreat, and all of the key defenders still out there getting a possession. Taylor, Scoble, and now Austin Davis, the running wingman. Deep in his defensive 50, beyond it, to Phillip, a goal scorer in this turn. Damon's trial by 3 points, darkened skies. He turns it over, marked by Cassidy, feeds Galooney, and chips it inside 50 to Quick on the stretch. It was nearly over his head, but he was uncontested. Sebit Quick, he decided not to play on. He'll go back and have a set shot from 40 metres at right full forward.
2: What terrible turnovers in a final. You just can't do that. He had a player on the outside, decided to come back in the corridor, didn't hit the target. Now Sebit, Tony, you want him to kick this goal. He's had a few opportunities to take marks here, but he's generally a very good set shot player, Sebit.
0: A goal in the game last week against South Fremantle. It's his first in a final. Wants to hit the scoreboard here. It's a very slow approach, Sebit Quick. He only kicks off about 3 steps, but he kicks it straight and steadies the Royals in this second term for Keswick Australia. The margin back out to 9 points. They led by 10 points at quarter time, and that margin has been slightly trimmed in this second term for Keswick Australia, but still holding sway the Royals. Quick has a goal, and the margin 9 points, 22 minutes into the second.
1: It's so critical, Mitzi. I think both forward lines are going to make the difference in this game at the end of the day for mine. And, you know, I really do believe that Sebit Quick should be pushed back to the goal square, play out of the goal square. And for East Perth to win this game, I have no doubt they need to push McCready forward, and Tom Graham goes back and covers up for him. And on the other hand, at the other end, Perth, you know, as I mentioned, Clark should be playing further up and slingshot deep out of the goal square.
2: All the mistakes Perth are making are just allowing East Perth to get easy goals.
3: Ball up back in the middle, and it's one out here by Perth. Tilby starting to lift, finds Hindbaston on the wing, off one step, booming ball inside, searching for Clark, off hands, front of the contest, Edwards brought to ground. Call for holding the ball from the crowd. Still in dispute at the moment. Picked up and kicked away by Sturrock in hope. Clearing defensive 50 just, but it's going to come back in if Davis can pick it up cleanly. He can. He retreats though with the hand pass to Taylor. Gets it back. Davis steps through. One, now two. Looking inside with that left boot. The ricochet. Rakos juggled. Brought to ground. Just got a kick away in the nick of time. And Walsh comes in the middle, through the corridor, lost it. Perth with the numbers, out the back, it's Davis. It's going to come back inside, looping ball, looking in hope, but Jones, the big man, comes through for an intercept mark, and you'll be able to know that it's Jones without us calling him today, because the boos will ring across the grandstand. Finds Galooney at right half back. Galooney, long down the line, Brayshaw, and wanting an interference call. No, says the umpire. Boundary throw in at centre wing on the other side.
0: Appeal by 29 points in the second semi-final. approaching half time.
2: Had a pretty formidable side in today, Jacob, they did.
3: Charlie Nichols starting to really get a hold of that game. Jones, Constable, Rakos, great tackle, just brought him to ground, but he got a hand pass away. Peak, Sturrock, the hand pass to Brayshaw in hope, bouncing ball that sits up for him, close to the boundary line, and Byrne drives him across with a great tackle for a boundary throw-in. Good crowd here today at Lathlane Park. First final for Perth here at Lathlane. It's an incredible stat. Boundary throwing out of sight. Royals lead by 9. Harding flies high, just takes it out of the ruck, but he lost it, dispossessed. Wills flings it out. Was it a throw to Harding? No, says the umpire. Hand passes over his head. Did well. Got it to Byrne, and now Wills can break free. 60 from goal. Kicks towards the goal square, but Sutar back first to it. Bouncing ball. It actually beat everyone, and it sees the boundary line in the right forward pocket for a throw-in. So that's a good result in the end for the Demons.
2: Schofield saying, get all our players in defence. They must know there's going to be a siren shortly. Try and clog up that defensive zone.
3: 25 minutes gone, second term. Boundary throw in. Perth's attacking 50. Whistle, hold. Which way is it going to go? Umpire hasn't signalled yet. He's signalling for Perth. It's Corey Byrne who comes up with the free kick. The three-time best and fairest winner here at the D's. He'll line up for goal 35 metres out at right half forward on a 45-degree angle. And this can get Perth back to within 3. Corey Byrne. He's a good ball winner, averaging about 24 touches a game this season. And lines it up, splits the middle. And the crowd applauds here in the Lathlane Park grandstand. Perth get around him, his teammates, and it's back to a three-point game. East Perth leading 6-4-40 to 5-7-37.
1: Mitzi, they've got on top in stoppage this quarter. They've got their 12-7.
2: Yep.
1: So they've turned around a -5 from the first quarter, and that's made a hell of a difference. It's given their forwards some opportunities, and they've actually kicked a couple of goals from stoppage inside their forward 50 this quarter.
2: I reckon they've looked good when Tilby's been in the middle of the ground. He's won a couple of good clearances and gets the ball out to the released player, and he's done some good things. But yeah, look, it's a good tight contest. It's who's going to make the least errors, because I tell you, some of the goals that have been kicked by both sides have been from errors made by the opposition.
0: Almost half time, second quarter for Kevrick Australia. Australia's leading hydraulic cranes. Jones takes a breather. They were the boos you heard whilst the ball was going back to the middle. Amaduri locked up. And we'll have another stoppage. No rain yet in this game, but it's looking increasingly likely. Quick and Harding a share of it. Spills back to Harding, and he can't force his way through a couple of tacklers. Another ball up. Retrovision scoreboard, 3-point lead to the Royals. They've led for most of this game now. Spills out East Perth's way. Amaduri strong, able to get the kick away. Scoble drops a chest mark at centre half-back for the Demons. Able to offload to Johnston. Broke out of the Brayshaw tackle a little too easily. And then chips it wide. Bounces okay for Wills. Half-back for the Demons. Looks for Byrne. He gets a fingertip to it. Goes after it. Bowled over by Amaduri. That was fair. Amaduri opens the back door with a hand pass to Masando. He kicks towards half-forward and picks out a Demon. Scoble marks this time. Dropped the previous one, and he takes this intercept grab at half back for the Demons. And there's the siren. So it's all set up. First quarter had so much intrigue. 2 key players reported, 1 for either team. Dean ruled out with concussion. But at halftime, there's only 3 points in the contest. East Perth 6-4-40, Perth 5-7-37. The Demons win the quarter and set up a thrilling second half. First semi-final, winner goes on. Loser, it's season over in this famous rivalry between Perth and East Perth. So the goal kickers in that first half of football. Multiple goal kickers in the game so far. Byrne, Catchard, Patton, Phillip and Schlensog for the Demons. For East Perth, Craven, Galooney, Quick, Rakos, Schofield and Van Diemen. Luke Foley's had 22 touches for East Perth. Brayshaw the next best for them with 13, Rakos 13 and Virgil 12. Charlie Constable lifting his side. He's had 20. Parfitt with 12. Taylor with 12. And young Tilby also with 12. So it's half time here in our game of the day, the first semi-final, and none the wiser as to who's going to emerge to play next week's preliminary final. East Perth had a good passage of play either side of quarter time. The Demons fought back late. Tony McHale, Chris Fitzopoulos. Spitzer, you're a little bit happier with things at half time with that late rally.
2: Look, I'm here to watch a very good game of footy, and the closeness of the game is making it a watchable game of footy. But gee, it's both sides have made some very important errors at wrong times. Twice Perth have given away free kicks or turned the ball over from poor usage out of their back half, resulted in goals. But I just think East Perth are just a little bit more fluent with their ball movement. Perth have had to work hard to win the clearance and get the ball into their forward line and hope that they either take a mark or a small's on the ground to win the crumbs. It's hard to decide at this point which team is really the better team, but it's only for me the efficiency of East Perth that probably gives them a slight advantage at half time.
0: Your analysis, Tony McHale, as a triple premiership coach at East Perth, how would Ross McQueen feel at the moment?
1: Yeah, they've evened things up in that quarter, Jacob, where, you know, Perth got back on top in clearance, so they gave themselves an opportunity. But you can't help but think that to me, it seems to be a game that's going to be played in the forward line. Whoever stands up, and, you know, that efficiency factor that you mentioned, Mitzi, is going to be critical to that on how they connect going into those areas or the method and the strategy that they use. So for mine, remarkable fight back by Perth. They got on top in the middle of the ground. They won clearances that quarter. They gave their forwards. They had territory a little more often. It seemed as though East Perth didn't have the run and the overlap and the efficiency in the game. They just didn't get as much of the ball as they did in the first quarter and use it as well as what they did in that through that period. But it was just noticeable to me that Schofield was the one that was looking dangerous up forward, as he probably has for the majority of the year, and Brayshaw more playing at half forward. Just

0: that, I would certainly take the gamble going forward if it was me.
1: Well, a bit to ponder for both coaches at half-time. The Demons will have to win today without the services of Charlie Dean, who was taken out by an errant swinging arm from Scott Jones, the East Perth ruckman. He was placed on report. He was also put into basically a sin bin. Blue card for 20 minutes whilst the concussion protocols have been served. And a remarkable incident in this final. It could see Scott Jones suspended. It certainly ends Charlie Dean's season for Perth.
2: Do you think he'll miss a prelim or a grand final, Scott Jones?
1: I think both will go, if I'm honest. Wow. I think Parfitt and Jones will both go. Stan Wright's hit last week on Robinson is a precedent. He got 2 weeks, and I don't think his hit was anywhere near as forceful as the two that we saw today. So if we're using precedent and a previous incident that was pretty similar, I think that both the players will be gone. So whoever wins today, I think will be losing a player to suspension. But who knows? Yeah, Tribunal could be getting involved.
2: They're more careless acts, if anything. To me, even the Parfitt, there wasn't malice in it. He was careless in that he threw a hand at it and did it high. It was a reckless sort of a play, but it wasn't as though he tried to take his head off. And same with Scott Jones, I think.
1: Well, if it's reckless, it falls under is a suspension.
2: Well, I know, but I hate the rules. I think they should change.
1: Yeah. Well, I'll respectfully disagree. I think both should go. That's not something we want to see. And unfortunately, whether Scott Jones or Brandon Parfitt meant it, they clocked their opponents high, and I think they'll be sitting out of either a final or the opening round of next season with one of these teams to be eliminated. I'll have more time to talk about that because that'll be a talking point after this game, whoever emerges victorious. At half-time, it's East Perth by 3 points, 6-4-40 to 5-7-37. We'll get some more analysis from Mitzi and Tony after a half-time break. Dave Eckhart coming in to bring you all the scores from around the grounds, including a remarkable day at the SCG. Back after half-time with a three-point lead to the Royals here in the first semi-final at Lathlane Park.
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1: There's a hive of activity here in the media centre up the back of the Mineral Resources Park, Lathlane Park Grandstand. It's a beautiful vantage point. We've got a great view of the ground and plenty of big names here in media today, including Paul Persick, the voice of the Waffle. As we welcome you back to the Sport FM coverage, Jacob Lansmere, Matt Grublich, Tony McCall, Chris Vitsopoulos. Is there a decisive break in this game, Mitzi, one way or another? No key forward has stood up and really grabbed the game yet. No multiple goal kickers. Who's more likely to break this game open in the third quarter?
4: Well, it's going to be who wins the middle of the ground and who wins around the contest, the stoppages. I think, and I agree with my mate Mr. McHale here when we spoke off air, Perth's forward line, if they get the right delivery, they look more dangerous.
1: Well, it's East Perth by 3 points at half-time, Tony. Who needs to lift for East Perth in the second half?
5: Well, there isn't any doubt that the Sebit Quek, Tommy Graham have been poor, in my opinion, for the opportunities that they've had. So I think their back line has been absolutely fantastic, particularly early in the game. And, you know, I'd be inclined to take a gamble with one of those defenders. We've seen McCready go forward in the past and do a really, really good job. And we've also, even Suter, even although he's never played for, I haven't seen him play forward. But they just need that type of player, someone to give them some life. And then on the other hand, I think Perth probably in a way are favoured because they're fortunate because Clark is a natural forward and so is Slensog. So they know the craft, they know the trade. But at the other end of the ground, Graham and Quek are still trying to learn the trade. So that's a dangerous proposition for mine, and I would rectify it by putting a quality player in that area. But of course, as always, there's two key factors, and we've seen it happen. We've seen Hawthorn do it to Fremantle. We've seen Sydney do it to Brisbane today. Is it you got to win the middle? It's old-fashioned footy, Mitzi, all these fancy stats they have today. You got to win the middle of the ground, win contested ball. You've got to be efficient with the way you use it. And when you haven't got it, you've got to apply enormous pressure and tackle. So to me, they're the three key ingredients that are going to make the difference. East Perth had it early in the game. Perth arrested it back off them in the second quarter. That's why we've got an even ball game. Who is going to be able to perform those three key strategies? in this next half of the game.

0: They're going to win the game for Mike.
1: Charlie Dean will not play any further part. He's out of the game with concussion. The Demons trail on the scoreboard, but it's made for moments this second half. The Roars by three.
2: Yeah, three-point game, like Jacob mentioned there. Rucks go at it. Jones at ground level. Socket forward, Parfitt. Ricocheted back in the hands of Van Diemen. And it looks like, is it Foley that copped the Falcon? Yeah, it is. He comes up a bit slow and a bit sore. Harding gets a hand to it. Gardner for Perth. Dishes it off. Wheeling around. Here the Demons, they go forward, but turning it over, Catchard at ground level, picked up well by Brayshaw, members side wing. Schofield took his time, was pushed after he kicked it, and he will receive a free kick. So Parfitt can't believe his eyes and ears as the whistle sounded and the umpire signalled Mitch Schofield. Ball's coming back to him. Mitch Schofield high up the ground, just backward of centre, members side wing.
0: He's a smart forward too, Matty. He needs to play closer to goal.
2: Kicking, looking for Graham. Close to the boundary line. Did he take it on the chest? Yes, he did. Boundary umpire says it was in play. Tom Graham now popping it over the top on the lead. Quick, the half volley. Couldn't gather. Got rid of his opponents, though. Did well. Back to Rakos. Hand passes. He drew some attention. North breaks free. Kicks towards full forward. Spiralling ball. Schofield back there and takes the contested mark. Well, Mitch Schofield, that's great running. He started the play at centre wing, or just backward of wing, actually. And East Perth just able to work it, tight roping the boundary line. Centering ball from Tom North, and Mitch Schofield brings it down.
0: Absolute outstanding play by Schofield. He started that movement from the wing. He was backward of the wing, and that's what I mean. He's just a smart forward, and to me it's as simple as that, is that if there can be one or two, and the same applies to Perth, Mitchy, of those key forwards stand up, they're going to make the difference in this game.
2: Kicking to the right of your dial, 30 metres out, directly in front. Mitch Schofield on his way, drop punt, kick is good. And that's goal number 100 in Mitch Schofield's league career. So a nice little milestone there for him in front of goal. But more importantly, he extends the lead for the Royals out to 9. 7-4, 46 to 5-7, 37.
3: Well, Perth haven't been able to get in front other than the early part of the game. Every time they get close, East Perth are able to respond. And on that occasion, the Perth players were arguing with the boundary umpire, saying it was out, but he's not going to change his mind. And then East Perth won the ball and through Graham, and then North kicked to a spot, as you said. What great running by Schofield. He is their danger man up forward. There's no real good matchup for him. I thought Scoble would be a better matchup, but now Taylor's moved to him because Singh wasn't able to deal with him.
1: So first goal and the first multiple goal kicker of the game, Mitch Schofield, start of this third term. The Demons try to win it out of the centre. Byrne toe pokes to his own advantage. Milner cuts across and does well. Byrne follows up. He's tackled and assaulted to ground by Brayshaw. All up attacking point of the square for the Demons.
0: They're the things you got to do in finals, Jacob, aren't they? Milner's attack on the ball then.
1: Thrown in the air. Jones from behind. Taps to the outside looking for Sturrock. He goes to ground. Parfitt over the ball now. And the umpire circles and comes to an inevitable ball-up decision.
3: Well, he's a player that Perth need to lift as Parfitt. He's given away a few too many free kicks.
1: Just 15 touches last week for Parfitt. His opposite number 17, Foley, is met by Harding and another stoppage.
2: Hasn't had a great final series so far.
1: Thrown up. Jones tries to clear the congestion. Fed out by Constable. Here is Parfitt skirting the boundary line at half forward into the pocket. Misses Clark. Spills towards Suter for East Perth. Good relieving hand pass. Fed forward to North. North at half back for East Perth. Kicks it up the line. Just fashioned a kick looking for Quek. He brought a couple down and roving there. He had support from Cassidy. Gets it to Quek and now peeks out at half forward. Late chase affected the kick. Bounces inside forward 50. Cutting across Taylor. Whistle here. Off field umpire has seen a free kick, non-officiating, and Schofield's going to come up with it. I think it was a down ground kick. So Schofield could be the match winner here. We said who would be the forward to stand up.
2: Is if it's down ground, shouldn't it be back to where it was originally kicked? Or was it on Schofield?
3: I never saw it.
1: No, maybe he was held as he went after the ball, but it wasn't the officiating umpire who saw it. So a bit of confusion. Schofield kicking for his third now.
0: The umpire went over here and talked to Peak.
1: Okay.
0: Something happened to Peak, and Peak was holding his head.
1: Right. So Schofield opens up the angle, curls a snap. It's not going to be a goal. Drifts across the face of Jones.
4: big Scott Jones, a mountain of a man. He's not the favourite of the Perth crowd today, but he hauls a terrific contested mark just beyond the goal square at right full forward. He's only kicked one goal for the year, Tony. Was he can double his tally here.
0: He's a week late, Jacob.
4: Yes. You're in the gun,
0: man, last week. This is exactly what I wanted to see him do. He's got to finish the job off now, of course.
4: And this gives genuine momentum to East Perth. Stabs to the Eagles facilities end. And through it goes. The great Scott in game 150 kicks a goal, and it's out to a 15-point margin in favour of East Perth. Third quarter, all thanks to station sponsor Cowden. We've played 6 minutes.
3: Well, we say the premiership quarter is the third quarter, and East Perth have started in that vein. Two great contested, well, almost uncontested by Jones then, the big fella. You've always wanted him to go forward, Tony, and take those marks, and he did it on that occasion. Well, the challenge is back at Perth, because they've been a little bit a bit careless in this second quarter. They've given away a few unnecessary free kicks, and I'm sure Mark Stone would be scratching his hair if he's got any left.
0: What we saw there, Mitch, is the very reason why I want to see him go forward. There's no match for him. If he wants to stretch himself out like he did taking that mark, there's no match in the competition for him.
2: He's been lifting Jones. Walsh wins the hit out for East Perth. Bouncing ball, ends up with Harding. Tackled, dispossessed. Phillip comes through, though, for the Demons. Spins around, looks to the outer side wing. Has Constable and Gardner. Just got a hand pass away to Hindbaston. Constable just over the back, gets it. The hand pass off to Gardner, who kept running. Gardner at right half forward looking inside and stretching up high. Guess who? Jake Suter taking the intercept mark.
0: Their back line is rock solid, isn't it? With Suter and McCready and Milner.
3: Two pairs of hands. What a pair of hands he's got.
2: Long down the line and, oh, great mark, Tom Graham. There you go, Tony.
0: You reckon the tool's got a spray at halftime?
2: Contested. He was horizontal when he took it as he juggled it down. Galooney now. Just on the edge of the centre square.
3: This is danger signs for Perth, and East Perth can really get some scoreboard pressure with their momentum. Look at this.
2: That's a good kick, too. Back to Graham. Takes it with the flight. 60 from goal. Left half forward looking in. Can't get it to Brayshaw. Singh did well. Brayshaw's down behind the play. Byrne now with the 45 kick and finds Harding. Then goes to the outside, and Constable just pushes back off the mark.
4: Might be a finger for Brayshaw.
0: Yeah, looks like a dislocated finger.
4: Or a hand.
0: It's not broken.
4: Well, let's hope not. That'd be a major story as well. It's been a dramatic afternoon here. East Perth looking to send Perth out in straight sets. Ball on the wing. Constable just shares it back in the direction of Harding, who goes long for the Demons to half forward, looking for Edwards against two. Spills to McCready. Forceful tackle brings him down. He's going to be pinged, holding the ball. Oh, that's a stiff call.
3: Didn't really have prior, did he?
4: And Harry McCready not happy with the umpire's decision that he's going to have to toss it across here. Lockie Patton out at half forward. He needs to lift, not just for me. Am I in the gun?
0: Looks like Brayshaw split the webbing, Jacob.
4: Okay.
3: That's pretty sore, isn't it, when that happens?
4: It's going to be a nasty injury for him.
3: Well, if ever they need a lifter, it's this one. It's going to be a tough kick for Patton from out there.
4: Yeah, 45, 50 metres out, really. Man on the mark, just inside 50 at right half forward.
0: What's it do, Mitzi? Left to right from there?
4: Kick into the Belmont end. He's an excitable player, Lockie Patton. It floats across the face. It won't score, and the towering fist directs the ball over the boundary line. It was Schofield all the way down in defence. He's had a big third quarter already. So a boundary throw in, left full forward for Perth. They must strike. They're down by 15 points. East Perth lead, 9 minutes into the third term.
2: The Edwards up against Jones. Perth need this next goal, you feel. Edwards wins out. Burgill, hand pass off to McCready. Chased by two, but he clears defence. Only as far as Phillip. It's going to land with him. Ball sat well. Kicks towards half forward, but it was a turnover. Foley sits back. Hand passes to Suter. Corral just got a hands off to Burgill. Brought to ground. Hard as well. And they go on after. Ball up at right half forward for the D's.
3: That's the sort of pressure Mark Stone wants to see more often. Good pressure by the Perth forwards then.
2: Edwards over his head, only as far as Amajiri, pushes off and finds Rakos. Quick kick into the middle and hits a target in Craven. Kick just went the required distance, 15. On the outer side, looking now for Graham on the lead. Barged over was Scobell, but the ball spilled out of bounds without being touched, was it? Well, it was touched offhand, so it's going to be a boundary throw-in.
3: I think Scobell got his hands to it.
0: Better by Graham. They've had a better quarter. Graham's at least been competitive. Quick started well. Schofield's kicked a goal.
2: Sun shining now here at Lathlane Park for this final. Winner stays on, loser goes home. A bit of aerial ping pong. Taylor for Perth. Klusky spins around, gets a kick away. Looking for Catchard. Can he break free of Suter? Just gets a hands off to Bodil. And now Schlenzog at right half forward. Brought to ground by McCready. He was too slow. Harry McCready applied the great tackle.
3: Oh, I thought ball up. Almost a holding the ball decision.
4: Exactly the same as the McCready one that he was penalised for.
3: Yeah.
2: Whistle. East Perth 15-point leaders. And is it going
0: off the ball?
2: Inside 50, yeah. Off the ball. Perth are going to have a set shot. And it's going to go the way of Noah Catchard. On the mark is Suter.
3: Who's not the most reliable shot for goal, Noah Catchard. I think he's kicked 5 goals 11 this year, or 6 goals 11. But you don't want that sort of free kick given, do you?
0: Unforgivable.
3: But when you get those kicks, you've got to make the most of them. So let's see if he's improved his goal kicking.
2: At right half forward, 35 metres out, the man on the mark. Noel Catchard to get Perth back to within 9. Lines it up, the boy from Railways. Kick on its way.
3: He has.
2: And it's there. Goal to Perth. Back to a single-digit margin. It's East Perth leading, 8-4-52. Perth now 6-7-43. 11 minutes gone, third term. And Noah Catchard has goal number 2 of the day.
0: Similar pattern, Mitchie, to the first quarter, isn't it?
3: East Perth
0: started, winning the ball. They've won contested ball. They've moved it quickly. They've been ferocious with their pressure back on Perth. And now, all of a sudden, the pendulum swung back in Perth's favour. Good goal from Catchard, but an unforgivable sin by Suter, whatever he did off the ball.
3: Good to see Brayshaw back on the ground. So obviously he's been patched up, whatever it was, ready to go.
4: Game 50 today for Noah Catchard, so he's having a good milestone game. First multiple goal kicker for the Demons. We were here for the game against East Mount around 15. The Sharks led by a similar margin to what East Perth did, and they gave away a couple of silly, undisciplined free kicks that let Perth back in that day. So does history repeat? Walsh jumps high in the middle. Brayshaw overran it. Here's Rakos, shares with Brayshaw, and the Royals will win the clearance. High ball inside 50. Quick goes from behind. In front, Scoble spills down the ground level. Ball out at half forward here. Peaks after it. Tackled and forced down by Taylor. Ball up at left half forward for the Royals.
3: Well, again, East Perth win the clearance. Perth have just not been able to get... they have had consecutive goals once.
4: Very quickly. The ruckman went there, so it was able to bounce. Tilby wheels, kicks the Demons back to the wing. Schlenzog. He's trying to lift. Takes a contested mark. Perth with a bit of momentum. They're down by 9 points. Not a great kick. Suter held front position. He was tunnelled. No whistle. And the Demons are out. Catchard runs through the 50. Celebrate your milestone game, son. Draws the man. Hand pass to the goal. Clark up the deck. Goals!
3: Gee, how lucky was that?
4: Well, they drew the man. It was a slow handball into the goal square, and if Clark had have taken possession, he risked being tackled, so he just threw a boot at it, and the Demons have consecutive majors. Noah Catchard could have kicked his third, selflessly hand-passed, but just about cocked it up, and now it's back to a three-point margin. 2 goals apiece, third quarter, for Cowden and the Insurance Brokers. Here's Tony McHale, Crispin's
3: office. Is that a tunnel, Tony?
4: Yes.
0: Yeah, I thought so.
3: Gee, I thought that was tunnelling. He could have been hurt then. But anyway, Perth got the ball, and Catchard starting to show his ability. He hasn't had a lot of the footy, but he's now had 3 score involvements, 2 for himself.
4: Now, remarkably, over at Rushton Park, Claremont are in front. They have kicked 4 goals in 8 minutes, and they lead Peel by 2 points. So that's on. Second semi-final down there in Mandurah.
0: It's the weekend of upsets.
2: Wayne Waring in his game back, going well. Walsh, a big fist away to Brayshaw. East Perth nearly surged forward, but Cassidy just had to go back and get it, and now he's wrapped up, so a ball up.
3: Got a good leap, hasn't he, the young fella? Got a very good leap. Looks the part.
2: Done some nice things today. Gets a hand to it there. Constable first to it at ground level, though. Put Parfitt under immense pressure in the middle. Schofield from behind. Great tackle holding the ball.
3: I thought it was a throw earlier from Constable.
0: All of a sudden, the pressure's gone up, hasn't it, from both sides.
2: Schofield, inside the centre square. He's playing up and down footy this afternoon. Just goes with a short ball to Brayshaw, and it's a strong mark. Hands out in front. Singh was right behind him applying the pressure. Brayshaw now. Just popping it with a looping ball, looking for Graham the fly. Couldn't quite take the mark at ground level. There's a tackle applied, Burgill, and a ball up.
3: I thought he almost had prior then.
2: Watson did the crumb work. Just not enough prior, says the umpire. Edwards and Quek go at it. Taylor, front of the contest, gets a hand pass to Constable off one step. Good kick too. Finds Patton. Just in front of the broadcast position at left half, back for the D's. Close to the boundary line. He looks ahead. There's a bit of space to lead into for Schlensog. Got one hand to it. Nearly ran over his teammate in Tilby. Coming in from the side, Bodle. Tried to break it away, but couldn't, and a ball up.
3: I think the game's at that knife edge, Tony.
0: Yep.
3: You know, who's going to get the good thing, the next momentum shift?
2: Halfway through the third. East Perth lead by three. Clearance, Edwards to Parfitt. Hand pass over the top. Van Diemen in the way. Kick smothered, though, by Watson. Masando comes through, just trying to barge his way, but only as far as Edwards. And now Constable hands it off to Patton. One-on-one inside 50. Clark out the back. Can he get it to him in the pocket? Clark, full grabe, like bulls going at it. And a boundary throw in at left. Full forward for the D's.
3: Well, the territory now has shifted a bit towards Perth.
0: Midfield's on top, Mitchie.
3: Yeah, they're starting to get a bit of the ball. Tilby, young Tilby's being involved.
0: Constable's been good.
3: Constable's had a lot of the footy.
4: It's a cracking final. So much on the line. Two fierce rivals. Packed crowd here at Lathlane. Perth deep in attack. Schlensog doing the ruck work. Hooks it back into the corridor. Mm. Watson gets the ball. He'll snap here, Jake Watson, but he floats it across to the right. It swung back late, but it's through for a minor score.
0: Set play,
4: and Jake Watson couldn't capitalise. 2-point game, Royals lead 8-4-52 to 7-8-50. 17 minute mark, third term.
2: East Perth have some space on this member side wing. North one on one with Scoble, but he got the fist in. Scoble did well, and now following up was Singh rather, and Singh wins a free kick. Connor Singh.
3: Schlensog, mate.
2: Connor Singh now. Looking inside, Schlensog the target. Can he get it to him? Schlensog, one attempt, two, he's got the mark. 45 metres out at left half forward. Schlensog will line up for goal number two of the day.
3: Tough kick from there for Schlensog, but again, you called it earlier, Tony. You get Schlensog one-on-one with McCready, and he seems to have that strength to just keep McCready out of the contest.
0: McCready, surprisingly, too, gave him a yard then, didn't he? Yeah. Just let him caravan in on him.
2: Blake Schlensog looking for goal number two and to get Perth back in front for the first time since the first quarter. Kick on its way. We're right behind, and it's swaying right late.
3: Jeez, didn't that swing late?
2: Oh, it did. The crowd loved it early, but then the wind got a hold of it. Minor score, 1-point game now. East Perth still lead 8-4-52. Perth 7-9-51. 18 minutes played, third term.
4: He's clearly not fit, Mitzi.
3: No.
4: But, gee, he's an enigma. Yeah. He's a Sideshow Bob lookalike, and he does some spectacular things, Blake Schlensog. And he could be the difference, that kind of player. Deep in the back pocket, McCready for East Perth. Long looking for Scott Jones. Spoil comes from Edwards from behind. Directs to the boundary. And we'll have a throw-in out at right half forward for the Demons.
0: Well, something we haven't mentioned either. 7-9 to 8-4.
3: Yes.
4: Missed opportunities.
3: Missed opportunities. Yeah. I don't think Schlensog could have kicked that any better, to be honest. Probably lower, the Murray Cooper view, that you should kick him much lower.
4: Beautiful Terry Alderman outswinger. Unfortunately, it missed across the face of goal. East Perth win the ball at the source, or do they? Strong tackle. Umpire says he'll have it.
0: Perth's pressure's
3: improved, hasn't it? Yeah. Much better. I think Stone must have worked on that.
0: East Perth were the dominant team early with their pressure.
4: Jones taps to the outside, but put it straight into the path of Davis for Perth, and hits Clark on the lead. Superb pass, not much that Fulgrave could have done there. He was just beaten off the mark by Clark, who saw a leading lane and burst into the left forward pocket and received the ball out in front.
0: And that's what we've been asking for all day, Mitch. Perth have been very good around stoppage, particularly the forward half and forward 50 this quarter. And then, you know, we just see a nice tap out to a running midfielder, and then a very, very simple lead at the boot makes it very easy to connect.
4: Now he has to go back and do what he does best and kick a goal. He averages four a game against East Perth, so he has a great record against the Royals to put the Demons in front. It's your time, Aaron Clark. And it's the Demons' turn at momentum. In this third term, they've got three in a row. And their spearhead has two of them on the Retrovision scoreboard. And this is game on now. Two cracking finals today. Down in Mandurah, it's a four-point lead to Claremont. And here, it's a five-point lead to Perth. 8-9-57, 8-4-52. We're in the 20th minute of the third term.
3: That was a brilliant kick by Austin Davis. It was on his non-preferred side. And it was a spearing kick to a very good lead from Clark. And as you said, Jacob, that's what he does best. And that was a very fine kick from about the 45-degree angle.
0: And Perth's ability to get the ball on the outside, Mitzi, they look a lot better, don't they? If they can just get that room where East Perth can't apply the pressure and tackle, you know, and we saw the efficiency then. And their pace worries them when they do get the ball on the outside.
2: Full grave. Just talking to the trainers at the moment, so we'll keep an eye on that thanks to SKG Radiology. Perth win another clearance through Constable. He's lifting. Galooney brought to ground. He tried to break one too many tackles. Holding the ball, says the umpire. Patton comes up with it. Lockie Patton now looks ahead. Steps around Galooney. 60 from goal. Spearing pass to Schlenzog on the chest. 40 metres out. He will line up for goal.
3: Well, all of a sudden, Tony, they're lowering their eyes when they're going in forward. Patton could have easily kicked that deep, but he saw the lead of Schlenzog and honoured it.
0: Well, again, Mitzi, you know, another, it was a free kick that was won on that occasion. So Perth's pressure's been excellent this quarter. East Perth started off with it early in the quarter, but Perth have certainly arrested that. And as I mentioned at the break, I just think, you know, with Clark and Schlenzog, they understand forward play better than East Perth, and it's showing signs at the moment.
2: Blake Schlenzog lines it up, kicks from about 45,
3: no
2: drop punt, soaring right.
0: Disappointing, Matty. You would have thought he'd learned from his previous kick that it was going to go left to right.
2: Yep. One goal in it. Perth inaccurate, 8-10-58, lead East Perth 8-4-52, 22-minute mark, third term.
4: East Perth led by 15 earlier in the quarter. Foley runs out of the goal square. East Perth need a response now. Schlenzog in this marking contest. Sutar a hand to it. In fact, it was Walsh, and he gathers. He's tackled, forced to the boundary line, just released a hand pass. Quick's up there on deck. Floated back towards the wing, but it's a shallow kick. Philip Marks. Hand passes immediately. Constable's playing an inspired game. The co-captain long to full forward. Clark attracts a crowd. No marks. Spills out the back. Foley left it behind. Patton, can he get his boots a ball? Spun. Comes back to Foley. Foley hacks it on the boot, but doesn't clear the danger zone. And it's chopped off by Davis, who's marked at left half forward. And the veteran in this Demons team, well over 100 games.
3: Have a shot, son.
4: Has a chance to steady the Demons from 45 metres out at left half forward.
3: All
0: of a sudden, Mitzi, East Perth's defence put under pressure are looking shaky.
4: Margin stands at 6 points. The Demons have kicked the last three goals. Austin Davis drives it towards goal. It's swinging back. Oh, it hit the post. The crowd was willing at home.
3: Just a bit too wide.
4: Didn't swing back enough.
0: There's been a fair bit of swing for a light breeze, hasn't there?
3: 8-11. That's one of the downfalls of them this year.
4: Like Mitzi's drives off the tee. They go a little bit left. 7-point margin of the Demons. We're at the 23-minute mark of the third turn.
2: Well, Foley clears defence with a long kick to the outer side. But the man in front, Zach Harding, has taken a strong mark. And the jury brought him to ground afterwards. Crowd wanted 50. Zach Harding's been good today.
3: All of a sudden, East Perth are
2: showing
3: struggling.
2: Great fight. Looking for Schlenzog in the pocket. Who takes a mark? Use the body well. Close to the boundary line. So he may have to go the check side here, or maybe a left foot snap.
3: Well, if he goes the check side, I'd be Bodell going back towards.
0: He's going around the corner.
2: He's going to go the left foot snap by the looks of it. 30 metres out.
3: Let's see if he's got a check side inning.
0: He'd probably get this one. This is the tougher of the three.
2: Well, he's starting to take over. Can he put it on the scoreboard? He can! Demons extend the lead to 13. They've really found some momentum here in this third term. Mitzi, at the start of the quarter, said it is the premiership quarter. Could it be for the Demons? Still plenty of footy left to be played, but they now lead 9-11-65 to 8-4-52. They've kicked the last four.
3: Well, what they've been able to do in this quarter, Tony, is stopped East Perth from getting that that easy, uncontested kick out of defence, and then have players forward of the play in space. They've actually manned up, and it's made East Perth kick to a contest out of defence. And on that occasion, occasion. We saw Harding take the contested mark on that outer side and got it into Schlenzog. What a great kick that was. He couldn't kick one from 35 metres out, but that was a ripper.
4: 2 goals, 3 for Blake Schlenzog. Started his league career at South Fremantle. Critical stages late in this quarter. Quick's gone into the ruck, wins it down, able to extract a kick as Cassidy. Bounces to half forward, but Phillips on hand for the Demons. And breaking out here to the wing. Can he get a favourable bounce? Wills, yes, but then he fumbles, leaves it behind. Dispossessed by Foley. How crucial will that be? He dives over the line like scoring a try, Wills, and gets it at least out of bounds. But that was a missed opportunity.
3: It was. The young fella just took his eyes off the footy, was looking around rather than eyes on football.
4: Kicked the last 4. The Demons, their season was on the line. They trailed by 15 points in this quarter and now lead by 13. Still a few more passages to come in this third term, thanks to station sponsor Cowden and the insurance brokers. Royals win the clearance, they feed it back. Foley able to snap towards half forward, come wing. North went for the chest mark, spilt to the back. Demons winning these crucial ground balls at the moment. Davis to Parfitt, bombs away. East Perth the extra number back. Sutar was tunnelled again, doesn't get a free kick, spills down underneath, and the tackle applied on Saunders.
0: Perth winning clearance 10-6 this quarter.
3: And you're right, Jacob, they are winning ground ball.
4: Jones tries to ruck and rove, then follows up with a tackle on Klusky. He had an arm free. Umpire says no can do for holding the ball. Meanwhile, down in Mandurah, we'll keep you across that score as well. Peel now by 8 points, so they've steadied after they surrendered the lead. Rawls try to win the ball at the source, but again the Demons break it up. Davis hand passes forward to Parfitt, slight fumble, able to recover. Feeds Byrne, runs to left half forward for the Demons, kicks it inside 50. Here comes Schlenzog, created a spillage, spills to Catchard, slow hand pass straight up into the air, stolen by Saunders, and they'll flick it away. East Perth out of defensive 50. Masando kicks to the outer wing, looking here for Graham, shoved off the ball, he'll get a free. Scoble pushed him in the back. They want 50, East Perth, they won't get it. It was a late whistle from the umpire. So at the 26 and a half minute mark of the third term, it's a 13 point lead to Perth, but the Royals in possession on the outer wing and looking to go forward.
0: I think the 50 was well and truly warranted.
3: I think so too, Tony, because normally an umpire will give 50 once the player kicks the ball away. The opposition player kicks the ball away.
2: Yeah, it's given a chance now for Perth to get their numbers back, and Amajiri unlikely dropping the mark. And a whistle for a ball up.
4: Just wonder whether fatigue sets in for East Perth. 6 day break, warm day last week, injuries to key players. You just wonder if they've hit a wall.
2: Edwards wins the hit out. Tilby hands it off to Byrne. Byrne over the top, chipping ball. Brilliant. Finds Catchard, running back with the flight. He took it, he snatched it. One-on-one, Schlenzog, Galooney. It's Milner rather. Milner first to it out the back. Picks it up, did well enough to get the hands off. East Perth still under pressure here. Inside attacking 50 for the Demons. And Masando wrapped up in the tackle by Bodle for a ball up.
3: Well, their pressure certainly has lifted this quarter. No doubt about that, Perth.
2: Right half forward for the Demons. Jones flies in from the side. Ball up.
0: Kick 4-4, Perth to 2 goals this quarter. You mentioned it, Mitzi. Premiership quarter, is it?
2: Last 4 straight. There's Jones, only as far as Davis. Kick ricocheted back to Schlenzog. Now Rakos snatches it away. Hand pass over. North comes through, close to the boundary line. Building some momentum, East Perth, but Phillip in from the side for Perth. Just putting enough pressure on. He's down, though, and seems to be hurt. A throw at ground level. It's going to come up with Kobe Burgill for the Royals. Lateral kick finds Van Diemen at left half back. Van Diemen, dangerous ball, but it's a good one to McCready. Inside the centre square, just backward of centre. Now plays on, looking to the near side. Graham. Graham doesn't even attempt at a mark. Scoble just takes it on the chest as he falls to ground, and he can just easily pop it over to Hind Baston in front of the broadcast position.
4: And the hand goes up, the right hand, saying, let's slow things down. Late in the quarter, they'll be happy to go in with this lead. Constable receives, he's right in front of the bench, so the message will come.
0: Horrible kick from McCready.
3: It was a terrible kick.
4: Looks like he changed his mind with the ball mid-boot. Midway two boot. High kick to half forge. Schlenzog again. What a quarter he's had. Spills down to Patton. He's been brilliant too. Kicks inside 50. 50. Spoil comes to McCready. It was needed too. Virgil Roves shares by hand with North and gets it back straight up the corridor. This is more promising for East Perth. Quick marks. Kicks to the leading Graham at centre half forward. Spoil comes from Scoble. Support arrives from Edwards. Demons back on hand as Hein Bastian floats it across to the far side and Phillips in space. Teammates tell him to go. Two bounces. Runs the outer wing. Three bounces. Trots forward of halfway. Kicks the Demons poorly to half forward. It was touched on the way through. Mark to McCready. He floats it back into midfield. And gee, turnovers could be crucial
3: here. Turnovers from both sides.
4: Rakos is marked, but it's a slow play. Both teams struggling to fold forward. Short pass to Cassidy, almost in the centre circles. And there's the siren. We almost felt that neither team wanted to concede late, and they were playing a defensive style. Cassidy went a torpedo. He came off his mark. It went a good 60 metres, but it bounced inside 50 to end the quarter. So it's three-quarter time, and the Demons, potentially a decisive quarter for their season. They kicked four goals in a row that are yet to be answered by the Royals. They burst out to a 15-point lead early stages, East Perth, but the Demons kicked the last four, and they turn for three-quarter time with a 13-point lead. Two each for Catchard, Clark, and Schlenzog for Perth. Singles for Byrne, Patton, and Phillip. Schofield down the multiple for East Perth with two. Singles for Craven, Galooney, Jones, Quick, Rakos, and Van Diemen. Luke Foley and Charlie Constable have each had 30 disposals for their respective teams, the Perth skipper leading from the front. Down in Mantra, 7-point lead. Claremont kicked four goals in 8 minutes to start the third quarter, but Peel have answered with the next two. They lead by 7 points, 9-5-59 to 8-4-52. The winner of that game progresses to the grand final. The loser will host the preliminary final next week. So three-quarter time here on Sport FM, the first semi-final for 2026, and it's all to play for, but the Demons finish with momentum. The Royals have to summon something special to overcome a three-quarter time deficit. We'll be back with the thoughts of our experts after the break. Perth by 13 points in the first semi-final.
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4: Gee, there's a couple of big huddles out there at three-quarter time. The fans allowed out onto the ground at Waffle Games. And, gee, there's plenty of Perth fans and East Perth fans listening into the final address of their respective coaches. For one team, the final quarter of the season is about to play out. Perth leaders by 13 points here on 91.3 Sport FM. It's so loud, I don't think that Tony or Mitzi can hear me, and they haven't got their headsets on, so I'll bring them in a moment. Here is our experts. A score down in Mandurah, a 14-point lead to Peel Thunder, entering late stages third term. They've steadied, they've kicked the last three goals of the game to lead by 14 points. Here, very similar. Perth have steadied, have kicked the last four goals and turned a 15-point deficit into a 13-point lead. 9-11-65 to 8-4-52. Who wins from here, Mitzi? It's beautifully poised for the final turn. In fact, Mitzi doesn't have his headset on. So, Tony, welcome to you. What's going to happen from here?
0: Well, what we saw that quarter, and it was what we mentioned at half-time is, yeah, just the simple basics in footy, and the figures read that way, is that when you look at Perth's quarter, East Perth started off really well, similar to what they did in the first quarter. They were the ones that were hitting in, winning contested ball, and consequently they got their chances. They kicked the first two goals of the quarter and broke away, and it looked like, it looked dangerous for Perth. And then all of a sudden, Perth picked up around stoppage, you know, their clearances in the middle. They won clearances 12-7 that quarter. And the major stat that we need to look at, they went inside. So winning stoppage, Mitzi, and then causing turnover through their ferociousness with their tackles is that they robbed the ball back off East Perth on the rare occasion when they won it. They went inside 50 14 times to 5 for the quarter. And, you know, you look at the inside 50s, 40-28, that's damning. And, you know, it's going to be very difficult for any team to win a game of footy when you've been inside 50 28 times. So there needs a massive lift now in the midfield by East Perth. Quick's gone in the middle. They need to... Their smaller players, the Norths and types, need to get in. Cassidy's and co. need to get involved in the game to give them any chance. But great credit to Perth, you know. Edwards and Harding and Constable and their midfield really Parfitt, it's noticeable Parfitt's been playing, has played forward last week mainly, and he's now in the centre of the ground, which is a really good move. Constable, we all know, is a class midfielder inside, and they've got Byrne in there as well. And then they're just their forward craft came to the fore. The cream came to the top with the amount of entries that they got, and we saw Slensog and Clark just really eat up the East Perth defence, who have been admirable to that point in time, but they just were too good for them with the amount of opportunities they were provided in that quarter.
4: Mitchie, can Perth close this out?
3: Well, it'll all depend on that centre clearance, as Tony said, and they seem to have a bit more run at the moment, so let's just see how this first 10-minute pans out, because you know, if you win centre clearance, East Perth have bit the bullet. They've got Jones, they've got Schofield, and they've got Graham up forward. So they're hoping to get that ball quickly inside their forward 50 and catch the smaller Perth defenders out.
4: Well, a big prize awaits the winner. A spot in a preliminary final and a chance to still taste the premiership dream. For the loser, it's mothballs. Perth by 13 points as we start the final turn.
2: First semi-final, Quek flies high, wins the hit out to the front of the contest. Amaduri attacks it hard, breaks through, gets to 50 metres out, dishes it off, the hand pass to Burgill. The perfect start in the final turn for the Royals. They kick a goal within 12 seconds. Back to a seven-point margin, 9-11-65 to 9-4-58, and the East Perth crowd get up and about with that one.
3: Well, you can't underestimate the Royals, Tony. You keep telling me that culture, that grit, that effort, that was a brilliant clearance then, and they just caught the Perth midfield napping, and brilliantly done by Amaduri. He's been reasonably quiet today, but yeah, wow, well, wasn't that a brilliant effort?
0: I know, I harp on it, Mitzi, but the midfield, again, the game's simple enough, isn't it? We just saw the simplicity of the game then. Win the midfield, you know, get into clearance, go direct, and, you know, terrific finish.
4: Inspired move, Sebit Quek into the ruck. Harding leaps him above him this time. Demons soccer it to the broadcast wing. Rakos gets there, taps to his own advantage. Got a good shepherd from Masando, and a squaring kick to Cassidy. But they are at centre-half back.
0: There has been a pattern, Jacob, in the game where East Perth has started well in quarters and they've dropped off.
4: Craven waxing lyrical with Cassidy. He floats it very wide to a one-on-one. Well done by Davis to bring it to ground level. Going after it is Schofield, who's been inspired. Breaks out of a tackle, according to the umpire anyway. Perth fans thought that he didn't dispose of it legally. Sturrock dives in. Ball eventually comes out. And it's Cassidy who kicks East Perth to half forward. Quek comes over the top and brings down a mark. Sebit Quek, is he the X factor? Gets around Johnston. Will kick East Perth deep to a one-on-one. Graham tussles there with Scoble. Two great young players. And Scoble leans over the top to spoil and gets it out of bounds at right full forward.
2: Well, we've seen it as the winning move in recent weeks for East Perth. Seb Quek going into the ruck in the final term.
4: We know that Jones is carrying some sort of injury. And Quek looks like he's got some spring in those legs.
3: Well, it's almost a pattern of every quarter so far. East Perth dominate early, then Perth seem to come back. Can they do it again?
4: Ball spills over the back. A kick towards goal from Saunders. Not 15, it was touched anyway. Watson attacks it for the Demons. They work it back to the goal square. Phillip just goes a spiral out of the defensive 50. Masando! Wonderful mark!
3: Too easy, Patton.
4: Fell over and took the grab. Dishes to Foley. Foley puts him back to full forward. Huge leap over the top. Dropped by Johnston. Able to recover at ground level. Breaks out of a tackle. Hand passes back towards Taylor. He doesn't clear the danger zone though. Bounces towards the boundary line. Getting there is Amaduri. He'll be happy to tie this up for the Royals. They're under siege, the Demons' defence. 7-point margin. We've played 3 minutes in the final term. Demons lead.
3: They've got no one to kick to coming out of defence too. So this is good pressure by the Royals. This is what a final's all about.
2: Good response out of three-quarter time. Perth, Lasso comes into play as they cleared the ball out of defensive 50. So it's going to come back in here for East Perth. And it's Walsh finding Sturrock. 60 from goal, right half forward. Popping it over the top, trying to squeeze it to Graham, but Perth with all of the numbers. And Constable takes an intercept mark, nice and easy. Charlie Constable will go long back to where it came from. Schlenzog the fly, got a nice sit, but over the top of his head, and then McCready can just steady and find Sutar in the middle. Nice lateral kick. He comes to the fat side to Misando. Misando can attack off one step, though. Probably should have done better in that situation. Didn't assess it well, and a good spoil out of bounds by Jake Watson.
3: So all the territories with East Perth at the moment.
0: Should have went to Rakos.
3: Yes, Perth haven't got it past the centre line yet this quarter.
0: The trouble is, Mitchy, they're burning energy.
3: Yeah.
0: And invariably, when you see this happen, Perth will get a run on late in the quarter. They need to get reward for this effort.
2: 4 minute mark.
3: Schlenzog coming off the ground for a break.
2: Final term. Perth leading by 7. Jones hit a hot potato. Rakos attacked it hard and was brought to ground by Parfitt for a ball up at left half forward for East Perth. 50 from goal.
3: What's Jack Klusky hardly touched the footy. He's been my man in the gun, and he's certainly in the gun.
2: Jones finds Brayshaw, but he just slipped at the wrong
3: Brilliant.
2: Time. Got a hand pass away, though, to McCready.
3: Yes.
2: McCready kicks
3: Quick.
2: Towards full forward. Quick can fly. Johnston does so better. Saunders comes through, gets a boot to it, and kicks a goal. At the top of the goal square, Riley Saunders, an inspired play. And East Perth get it back to within one. 65-64, they say. We're not done with yet.
3: Constable limping off the ground. Another... Doesn't look well, Constable.
4: And well, Schlenzog's also come off.
3: Yes, so they need to lift somewhere. It's got to be in the middle of the ground because East Perth are just taking control.
2: It was a great attack and crumb by Riley Saunders there at ground level.
3: Well, too many Perth defenders went for the mark. No one on the ground, and Saunders did brilliantly.
4: That's his first goal since the elimination final in 2023. So what a time to pop up and kick a goal. 3 years between drinks, and he kicks a goal in the last quarter of a cutthroat first semi-final.
3: Well, how does a game change so quickly? But again, this is East Perth.
0: Well,
3: the first two goals of the three quarters.
0: Yep.
3: And then they...
0: They've died.
3: Yep. So let's see what can happen. It's this centre clearance that's really the one that's being important.
4: Harding won it down, but Quick able to fashion a kick. It skips to the outer wing. Coming in off that wing, a Demons player immediately tackles. Cassidy's up for the fight, isn't he?
0: So Quick does the ruck work and immediately goes forward because of the spring of Harding, I reckon.
4: Jones taps to the outside looking for Galooney. Didn't suit him, but he's able to soccer it forward. East Perth hunting the lead here. Burgiel flicks it out and Schofield's at half forward. Open goal square. It's going to skip, bounce and roll through for a behind that levels the scores. 10-5-65 to 9-11-65. We might even need extra time to determine a winner today.
2: Scoble, a bit casual there. He just expected that to roll through for a point. As Taylor goes long through the corridor, nearly a sit for Walsh.
3: Oh, that's high.
2: Players diving in hard in the middle. Walsh picks it up, hand pass to Foley. East Perth surging at the moment. Across to Galooney, has a runner alongside in Amajuri. Elects to push back off the mark. In the centre of the ground,
3: well,
2: Andre
3: the,
2: Galooney.
3: All the runs with East Perth.
2: Looking for Quick on the lead. Quick!
3: Hey.
2: Strong hands! Seb Quick, chop of the arm, says the umpire. He marked it either way. And Seb Quick will line up for goal 45 metres out at right half forward, and he can give East Perth the lead with this kick.
3: Well, how quickly a game can change, Tony. You think you're in front, and all of a sudden, in the blink of 7 minutes, East Perth could hit the front after Perth led by 13 points.
0: Well, just, you know, I know I've been rambling on, but Seb Quick plays in front, leads at the footy, you know, with his spring, Mitzi. Not too many are going to jump as high as he does.
2: He's a confidence player, and
0: he's done some good things.
2: Yeah,
0: so.
2: he's again playing in spurts, but he's doing it at the right time. Seb Quick, slow run up. It's a slow build. Crowd will not react, really, because it's a minor score.
3: I thought he was looking at that, yes.
2: The umpire hesitated. 1 point lead to the Royals, 66-65.
4: Just about put it over the head of Hind Bastion, Taylor, with the kick back into play. Hind Bastion good enough to juggle and kick it back to Taylor, not 15. Bounces a hand pass to Davis. Half back for the Demons. They need to respond. Back to Hind Bastion. Gets some support. Runs to the wing. Pulls the trigger on the kick to the half-forward area. Bounce to a few. And Clark, lucky, gets the bounce to his favour. And they're inside 50. Bogle just needs a good bounce and he's goal bound. Closed down by Galooney. It skips it through. And puts the Demons back in front. What a time for Jack Bogle to hit the scoreboard for Retrovision. It's been all East Perth to start this quarter. That was just a chaos kick to the wing. It skipped through about four players. Clark was at the back, had support, and Boda was out the back on his own and finished truly from 25 metres out. It's the Demons by 5 points, 8 minutes into the final quarter.
3: Well, this is a great game of footy. We've seen a real good game of football. If the tempo's lifted, as you said, Jake, it was just one of those chaos balls that could bounce either way. The East Perth player was unfortunate to bounce away from him, and Bodil went goal side and came out to him, and nice finish by the young fella. Hasn't done much today, but is that his most important goal of his career?
2: Jones up against Edwards in the ruck. Edwards wins out. Off hands, Edwards gets it back, wins the clearance for Perth. Kicks deep inside 50. Schlensog over the top, third man in. Couldn't quite. Patton now at the front. Hands it off. Catch out, kick smothered up and down. Schlensog dives at it. And just a boot throwing it was Suter. And it works well in the hands of Scott Jones. The boos again ring around the grandstand at centre halfback. Scotty Jones, the big Mack truck, kicks to the outer side wing, looking for Brayshaw. Again, a strong mark, finds Galooney. Galooney can go for a run, kicks to centre half forward, peaks all on his own, dishes it off to Craven. On the lead is Graham, he's got it. Tom Graham, well, he had to stretch, he had to throw his hands at it, and makes the distance a little tougher here. He's taken the mark 45 metres out on a 45-degree angle at left half forward.
3: Well, that's what he's paid for. Well, Perth had an opportunity, but they messed it up at half forward. East Perth got the ball back just through a lucky kick out of defence by Suter, and Jones just happened to be in the right place.
2: Well,
0: saw him kick a great goal at Fremantle last week, Matty.
3: Yes.
2: Can he kick this one and get East Perth back in front, down by 5 points? Drop punt. Straight through the middle.
3: Wow, we got goal for goal.
2: Royals lead, 72-71. Tom Graham with his first of the afternoon. We've got a great game on our hands. First semi-final. First home final for Perth here at Lathlane Park. It is certainly delivering on all cylinders so far.
3: Yeah, well done, Tommy Graham. Tony keeps calling for forwards to lead, and he did lead that time, but they had numbers in space, East Perth, so Perth got caught out when they turned the ball over at half forward, and a lucky kick to Jones opened up the play for East Perth, and Graham had plenty of time just to lead out in front and just took the mark almost about knee height, but finished off with a nice kick.
4: Well, it's a game that promised plenty on paper with so much on the line. It has delivered and then some. Jones, the pantomime villain, but trying to lift his team. It's Tilby, the youngest man out there for Perth. Skips a kick to half forward. Suter attacks it, just left it behind. Patton wins it. Hand passes to Bodil. Jack Bodil to respond in kind. No. Lunging spoil on the goal line. Was that the youngster Walsh? Getting back to knock it through. Well, he won't get a kick or a hand pass for that, but what a moment for the young man. Full stretch like a goalkeeper.
0: Suter's done that a couple of times, going one-handed.
3: Yeah.
4: Scores are level. I'm just digging up the extra time rules because it feels like we could be headed there at the end of this one. 10-12, plays 11-6, no leader in the first semi-final.
2: It does feel like that kind of Dave Van Diemen kicks. Not a great one, but Suter comes in. No one else went for it. Suter can go. Amaduri flicks it on. That was clever. Found peak in the middle of the ground. Brayshaw couldn't quite gather. Find Baston all over him. Shoveled out. Picked up Gardner. Back to Parfitt. Parfitt looks ahead and finds an open Clark. Clark can turn around. Schlensog deep inside 50 up against Milner. Goes long looking for him. Schlensog flies at it off hands. Patton first to it. No. Coming through was Constable. Hands it off. Wills brought to ground. Crowd wanted holding the ball. Umpire says play on. Picked out here by the Royals. Tom North juggling it was Peake. Did well enough. Milner tried to go with a bit of hand candy. Lost it. Then just had to put a boot to it. Craven at left half back. Milner diving in. He's hurt. And a high, says the umpire. It's going to come up the way of East Perth. And Tom North will take the free kick. Xavier Milner and Lockie Patton looking sore.
0: Some very angry supporters in this grandstand.
2: North called to play on, long down the line to the pack, and stretching out is Connor Singh. Well, he's having a good second half too for the Demons.
1: It's 3 minutes each way, by the way, not five. And then we go to golden score. Perth inside 50. Patton was tunnelled, gets to the back. Here's the Sideshow Bob lookalike. Chance here for Schlensog. Tees it up to full forward. Clark in a one-on-one. Fisted to the front. Wills wins it. That Riley Wills goal is the difference between a prelim and an exit in season 2026. What's the saying, Mitzi? When there's a Wills, there's a way.
3: There
1: the Demons are in front.
3: But this has just proven to be an outstanding last quarter of football. Just brilliant play by both sides. You just get that one opportunity, as Wills did on that occasion. Picked up the ball, ran in, kicked a very easy goal. Now again, it's that middle of the ground. East Perth have been able to win easy clearance at times. Now can they do it again? Brayshaw, Queck's gone back in there, so he's the leaper. Brayshaw, Queck, Cassidy. Is that Amaduri in there? No, it's not.
2: All happening here at Lathlane Park. The hectic nature of the game. Back in the middle of the ground. Demons leading by 5 points. Van Diemen has it now for East Perth. Kicks and finds an open man at half forward in Darcy Craven. 50 from goal. Apologies to the listeners there, but we're back here on Sport FM. Craven looking in the pocket and finding Seb Queck. So Seb Queck, inspired here in this final term, can give East Perth the lead back.
3: Well, there's three times that a soccer off the ground by East Perth has found a teammate. So they're the lucky little breaks you can have in a game.
2: Well, Seb Queck at left full forward. He'll kick it from 25 out around the corner. Down by 5 points. 17 minutes played. Final term. First semi-final. Winner advances to the prelim. Never looked likely. The Seb Queck snap. Minus score. 4 point differential. Perth lead. 78-74.
1: Far too casual there, Queck.
3: He was, wasn't he?
1: Didn't have enough momentum.
0: Certainly had a better quarter. He seemed better suited on ball.
1: So consecutive behinds to East Perth. Hindbaston marked and immediately raced away from Graham. Perth looking to switch the ball but run under pressure. They flick it back to Taylor. Taylor gets around peak of East Perth and chips it up the corridor to Constable. Back out there. He's played on, I think. If it's not, it's 50. Umpire couldn't make up his mind. Kick goes to centre half back. They'll come away here through Johnston, who takes a bounce and just chips it forward of halfway. Wills, the last goal scorer, has the ball on the wing. Hand passes to the runner Byrne. Demon sensing a chance to really kill this game. And Bodle, what a role he's had in this last quarter. Has a man out at half forward. It's Parfitt. And he has the ball just in from the boundary, right half forward. And this would be a magnificent goal if he could kick it. He's not going to have a shot, I don't think. He's been called to play on and he's out of bounds. The umpire said he came off his mark. So he doesn't get the kick, Parfitt. He's arguing with the boundary umpire, who says it was the field umpire who called play on, not me. So it's a throw-in instead. Oh, high drama. We're at the 19-minute mark of the final term here at Lathlane. And the Demons by 4 points. The winner goes through to play in a prelim. Spun in at half forward. Jones taps it straight back towards the boundary line. Getting their catch out. He'll remember game 50. Keeps it alive. Floats it inside 50. Bodle, an important hand. Here's Patton. Spun. Hand passes to a sidestepping Parfitt. Left foot snap. Doesn't come back enough. Misses to the near side. Parfitt did get that kick, but he couldn't put it on target. 5 point game in favour of the Demons. 19 minutes, final term.
3: You just get a feeling there's going to be a hero in this game from either side.
2: How many goals do you think are left in this one?
3: Oh, I don't know.
2: Maybe two. As Milner finds Galooney, out of side wing. East Perth, a couple of numbers here, close to the boundary line. Walsh a bit too casual, but he's able to pick it up. Patton went down, looks slow to get up, finds Misando, has a runner in Galooney. Looked great today, the smooth mover. Spoil from the side, Scoble comes in hard, knocks it out of bounds. Boundary throw in right half forward for East Perth.
1: Brad Fulgrave hasn't come on at all in this last quarter. He's sitting on the bench, so he's out for East Perth. They're a player down. Both teams down a key defender.
2: Is that a hamstring? Seemed to be what the trainers were working on the bench in that third quarter. Jones tried to take it out of the ruck. Harding dives on it, but picked up McCready. Galooney turns. Well, he kicked it up and down in the air. Sat and wait for a while, but it's East Perth with the numbers. The fall of the ball goes to Van Diemen. Into the pocket, Graham on the lead. on the boundary line, but Tom Graham has a chance.
3: Well, Perth have been caught on that outside a number of times. They just funnel into the ball, and East Perth have always got a player on the outside where it can be released. This would be a great kick from Tommy.
2: Right forward pocket. It looks as though he's going to go the left foot snap.
3: Well, he saw what Schlensog did. Can
2: opens
3: the
2: up
3: same?
2: The angle. Left foot snap on its way. It's not going to make the distance in the goal square. Snap back at ground level. Takes it out. Kicks it to Yilti. Oh, Sebit Querick. A miraculous goal. Scoble got the punch in. But Perth didn't do enough to get it across the line. That could be a demoralising goal.
3: How good has Sebit Querick been in this last quarter?
0: Unbelievable. He should have been the in-the-gun man.
2: Well, he's been in the gun for all year, I think. East Perth lead by a point. Into time on now. Final term, first semi-final. 12-8-80. The Royals lead Perth 11-13-79.
3: Well, that was just bad defence by East Perth. By Perth, rather. Allowed Querick to be goal side on his own.
4: 15 minutes, final quarter at at Rushton Park, and it's a 22-point lead to Peel over Claremont. So you think that Peel are into the grand final, and Claremont will play the winner of this game. One point in it.
0: Four goals for the quarter for East Perth.
4: Quick rises high, but the clearance to Harding spins and kicks to half forward, and the juggle Brad McCready stands tall for the Royals. Kicks it up the corridor. Mark to Burgiel, who started this run in the last quarter. Low-level kick from Foley is good to hit Van Diemen. East Perth lead, and they have possession. Out of wing. 22 minutes, final quarter here for station sponsor McIntosh & Son. Short pass, and the robust chest of Brayshaw hugs the ball. Too far out to score.
0: Very effective today, Brayshaw, with what he's done.
4: Gee, this has been a gallant effort from East Perth. They look shot at three-quarter time. Long kick. No one from East Perth will get to the contest. And Singh brings down an uncontested mark. Goes up the corridor and gets it to Johnston. He has to play on. Umpire calls him the go. Gets away. Kicks to the outer side. Looking for Parfitt. The kick has enough depth to get to him. Open forward line. Parfitt senses that. Immediately wheels and hand passes to Byrne. Demons through midfield. Royals lead by a point. Gives to Constable. Constable from 60 for a captain's goal.

0: Now let's see, these centre clearances, they just grow enormously now.
1: Well, all eyes turn to the middle of the ground here at Lathlane Park. Perth leading by 5, ball thrown up, rucks go at it, players going in hard, Tilby there. So too, Parfitt comes away with it. Hand pass to Byrne at the back of the contest. Had to soccer it forward. Had more time than he thought. Amajiri picked it off. Kicks to centre half forward. Players float. Scott Jones! One hand and then a second attempt and takes the mark. Juggled it down. Goes to right half forward with a short ball and finds Sturrock. Hands it off to Van Diemen. From 48 out, can line up. He loads up and misses to the near side for a minor score. 24 minutes gone. 4 points the difference. Perth leading 85. 5-81 final term.
0: Well, you would not want to make a mistake at this stage.
2: We've had 7 goals in the quarter, so this has got a fair bit still to play out. 24 minutes gone for McIntosh and Son. It's been an outstanding game. Taylor touches the ball down, runs out of the goal square, kicks to the wing and drifting across Sutar. Big fist comes from McCready, knocked on further by Rakos. It stays alive. Brayshaw keeps it in and snaps it towards half forward, but Byrne will get there and take the mark for the Demons at half-back under pressure from Virgil. The Demons control their destiny when they have the ball in their hands. Byrne called to play on. Will kick Perth to the broadcast wing. Looking for Schlingsog. He won't get there. Jones caught under it. Spills down to Masando. Dispossessed in the tackle. Spills back towards East Perth. Masando's hand pass wasn't great. Then he seemed to tackle a man without the ball. It goes across and it's a last disposal, I think. He seemed to hand pass over the line. Now the umpires are going to have a conversation. Or it just adds to the drama. It would be an East Perth ball if it's a last disposal, or if it's touched, it's a neutral ball on the wing. It's going to be thrown in. Boundary throw in on the wing. 4-point lead to the Demons. 12-13-85, plays 12-9-81. Final term, 25 minutes play.
1: Well, game on a knife's edge here. Crowd on their feet here at Lathlane Park. Ball thrown back in. Rucks go at it. Byrne wrapped up. Ball up.
2: Hope the umpires don't play any role in these last few minutes.
0: That's right. Let them play.
1: Here on the members' side wing. Jones. Brayshaw comes through. He was knocked over and picked out here by Tilby. Knocked into the middle of the ground. Singh comes through. He's been good in this last term. Tilby comes up with it. Kicks it forward. Looking for Schlenzog. Schlenzog pushed his man off. Milner receives the free kick. I thought it was a fair contest.
2: The non-officiating umpires paid that.
1: Well, Xavier Milner receives the free kick at left half-back for the Royals. Ugly sort of a ball, looking for Schofield on the chest. Got to the front of the contest. Will wheel around, looking in hope for Graham. High ball wasn't a great kick. Made him work for it. Rakos couldn't trap it. Brayshaw comes in hard. Hand pass to Van Diemen, who flicked it over his head. He shouldn't have done that. Singh comes in and applies the strong tackle. Ball up. Members side wing just forward of centre for the Royals. Crowd riding every passage of play here. Perth just see it across the line. Tilby, did he do enough to keep it in?
0: Jeez, I tell you what, you can get caught for that.
1: Boundary throw in. Perth lead, 85-81.
0: You just want stoppages now, Perth.
1: 27-minute mark, final quarter. We've had 7 goals here in the final term. Ball thrown back in. Jones punches it forward in hope for Virgil. Taps it up to Rakos. Rakos on the left boot. Kicks to half forward. Van Diemen has to do a lot of work. Perth had the numbers. No one really went at it. Amajiri put a fist to it. And so did Johnston in the middle of the ground. Wills comes through. Strong tackle. Brayshaw brings him to ground. Ball up. 60 out from East Perth's goal.
2: Riding every position ourselves here in commentary. Perth by 4 points. Winner gets a spot in the prelim. Jones hooks it down. Constable Robes and is tackled by Amajiri. Couple of sturdy veterans. Another stoppage. Should be at least a minute or two to go. Tilby wins the clearance. Feeds it to Byrne. Kicks Perth to the wing. Racing after it here with the speed. Patton knocks to his own advantage. He'll want the boundary line. Sutar pushes him in that direction. And we've got a neutral ball on the wing. Neither team has any field advantage here, but on the scoreboard, it's a 4-point lead to the Demons. In a topsy-turvy final term, the leaders change hands on 3 occasions. 2 old-fashioned rivals in a pulsating final. Spun back in. Punch forward by Jones for the Royals towards half-forward come wing. Parfitt ripped off it. Catchard throws a boot at it, but puts it out on the full. It's coming back to the Royals. Sutar has it backwards of the wing. Immediately plays on after receiving it. Goes short to Milne.

0: He'll give it back to Sutar. Sutar, a low-level pass to Amaduri. Amaduri wants to hand pass, finds his right boot and drives it long. Who's the hero here? Quick won't get there. Fish comes back into the corridor. Chance for Byrne, run underneath it. It's all at the mercy of the bounce. Masando back inside 50. Getting back, Swensog. Defensive mark for the Demons. You just had to pick him, Mitzi. And he takes the grab to save the day for Perth.
1: Oh, could that be the game-saving mark? Schlenzog kicks to the near side wing. Takes a great mark from behind, fourth man in. Walsh will bring it back inside 50. Searching, Quek has to fly. Provides a fist at ground level catcher. The 2-13s go at it. Foley tries to break free the contest but can't. And a ball up 40 metres from East Perth's goal. Siren can't be too far away now. Perth lead by four. Jones in the ruck. Cassidy trying to trap it. Perth surrounding the Royals. They'll try to just hug it in.
0: Every player is within 60 metres of East Perth's goal.
1: Repeat stoppage. Constable wins the clearance, clears defence, but only as far as Walsh, the young man, the debutant in his first game. 200 plus centimetres, wheels around the man on the mark. Kicks inside 50, looking for Quek. Schofield, Van Diemen, the crumb, the snap, the goal with the left foot from the balcony line. He's kicked a miracle. East Perth, what a goal.
2: I told you there'd be a hero in this game.
1: The crowd can't believe it. That is unbelievable from Sam Van Diemen. What a hero. Is there anything left in this game? The Royals lead by two, 13-9-87 to 12-13-85. Sam Van Diemen, one of the goals of the season. With the left boot, the crumb. An unbelievable attack. 30 minutes played, final term.
0: He kicked the goal, the last goal of the grand final last year that was very similar to that, Tony.
1: From the opposite side.
0: Yep. Unbelievable.
2: I said there'd be a hero in this game, and it could be Van Diemen.
0: 6-6-6 warning.
3: They're gone.
0: Against Perth.
3: Gone Scotty Jones in the ruck. I'm not sure whether that's a good move.
0: Is there time enough for a clearance for the Demons?
2: Probably not.
0: East Perth by 2 points. It's been an epic final. Edwards wins the tap. Spills back to Edwards. He can't break through the tackle. This East Perth faithful have seen one of the greatest victories. The siren sounds. And Demon despair becomes royal redemption. They're into a prelim. Premiership hopes in the most magnificent pulsating final quarter. Sam Van Diemen with the last kick of the game, running parallel to the boundary, kicked a goal on his left foot to win the final and keep the dream alive. That is a magnificent game of Waffle football. You will see none better than what we've seen this afternoon, and the Royals win by 2 points, 13-9-87 to 12-13-85. Sam Van Diemen won't have to buy a beer at East Perth for the rest of his life. Well, what scenes here at Lathlane. What a last quarter. The margin at three-quarter time was 13 points in favour of Perth, and East Perth in the last quarter kicked 5 goals to the Demons 3, and the lead changed hands on 4 occasions.
1: I think our co-commentators here, Jacob, are too stunned to speak.
0: Well, I'm only speaking because I have to. Because I'm just as stunned as they are. We've just seen one of the most incredible finals you'll ever witness. And East Perth, 13-9-87. The premiership dream is still alive. Perth beaten on their home patch in the most heartbreaking of circumstances.
1: Ross McQueen looks relieved.
0: 12-13-85. Well, it just came down to moments. And Sam Van Diemen took his moment. Running to the boundary, 45 metres out, left foot off balance, and somehow it never looked like it was going to miss. It was a sensational running goal. And Matt's mentioned it a few times. He hasn't kicked the goals that he kicked last year to be their leading goal kicker. But gee, he kicked the goals that mattered. 2 goals in this game. And East Perth by 2. Tony McHale, I'll come to you first because you're the joyous member of the expert commentary team. We'll let Mitzi gather his thoughts. What a win for East Perth. The premiership dream is still alive.
3: I'm stunned, Jacob, seriously. I really don't know what to say, to be honest with you. It's just unfortunate, Mitzi, that there's a loser in that game. It was an outstanding game of football, and great credit to both sides and the players from those teams. And I know we were critical on some players, and you know they lifted. They just kept finding something from both sides. But there'd be no doubt the Demons would be heartbroken. But what a quarter of football! I can't recall. I must admit, my memory fades these days. But I can't recall a quarter of football or a finish such as that. And the goal of Van Diemen's. We saw Patton slot a couple of goals earlier in the quarter or midway through the quarter, but that goal of Van Diemen's was just extraordinary. And when you go back and you think about all of the events that happened in the game, it's very, very difficult to remember. And Mitzi, it's almost misty when you go back to say Jones sent off the ground virtually for 20 minutes and, you know, the concussion rule on Dean and how big an impact that would have had on the game. I'm struggling to find the words, but, you know, it was a matter of, it was so even. You know, I can talk about going back to the old-fashioned strategies and theories of winning stoppage and you know, your forward crafts, and all of that played major part from both sides. And fortunately enough, at the end of the game, it was the good fortune for East Perth with the Van Diemen goal could probably seal the fate. But when you look back on it, I think a lot of my loyal East Perth supporters wouldn't like me saying this, but a draw would have been fitting, and I know that wouldn't have been the end result. They would have played extra time, but great credit. All I can say is commend, you know, both teams, both coaching groups, the supporters. It's fantastic. It's a credit to the supporters as well when you think, you know, the two blue-collar Cubs of the competition, to see the way they turned out. And it was like the old days, sitting up here in the stand and listening to the way they supported their teams in that last quarter. But, yeah, you know, I could say Herculean performance by East Perth, but that would be unfair to Perth because they were the same. This game was just so tight that it's unfortunate that one of them had to lose.
0: It's a devastating finish for Perth, and just looking at the scenes, there's tears, there's consoling going on. Adrian Barrett, Jared Bell, so many other Perth people out there consoling their team. Mitzi, I know it's hard to put that into words and share your emotions adequately across the air at a time like this, but how do you break down that last quarter? There was just big moments, wasn't there? Every contest magnified, and at the end, Van Diemen takes his chance.
2: Yeah, I did say at three-quarter time, there's going to be a hero in this game. I didn't expect it to be an East Perth hero, Tony. That was the only thing. And full marks. I mean, you kick a goal like that in a pressure situation, you know, you've got to admire it. And look, I'm just going to look at it from a positive point of view. It was a great game of football. Two great rivals.
3: Yep. That was the winner, wasn't it?
2: Yeah, and that's what I think. The Waffle would have won as a result of this game that we saw today.
3: Yeah.
2: It was an outstanding game of football in front of a good crowd. Unfortunately, my team just couldn't get over the line when they looked like having it. But, you know, game's about moments, and you take your moment. Tony and Van Diemen took his moment. I don't want to criticise any Perth player for something that might have happened in the last quarter. We're sitting up here. It's very easy to sit up here and say, I should have done that, he should have done that. But full marks to both teams. It was a great game of footy. And, well, good luck to East Perth. They continue on.
3: And Patton could have quite easily been the hero, Mitzi, with, you know. And then on the other hand, Axel Walsh, a young kid playing
2: his first. Took a couple of good marks.
3: The diving save, the goalkeeper save almost. But, you know, we could find a million things. It's hard for them. There's so many of them. It's hard to come to the fore at the moment while you think about it. But, by gee, you'd recommend that to anybody that if you can live or you stream that back and watch it. It's a quarter of the from the ages, I reckon.
2: Full marks to East Perth because they did trail quite significantly in... they did trail significantly with inside 50. Boston. But they really peppered in the last quarter and came back to almost even in inside 50s. It was 40. In fact, East Perth went ahead 49 to 47. So Perth only went inside 50. What in the last quarter, Tony? They think they only went inside 50.
3: I'm not sure. They kicked five goals, I think, in the last quarter. Five goals to three.
0: East
2: Perth went inside 50 19 times to seven in the last quarter.
3: Was it 19 to what?
2: To seven.
0: And Perth scored three goals too.
2: Yeah.
3: And rightly so, Jacob. You know, I know you even called it that. You know, there's fatigue setting in, and you know, potentially if anyone was going to fatigue, you would have thought it was East Perth. And the pattern in the game was East Perth started all their quarters off really well and then faded for Perth to come back late in the late periods of the first three quarters. But you know, in that last quarter it was just so even that it was unbelievable, really. That just a freakish goal, and what a goal, really, when you think about it.
2: Not preferred side.
0: Goal of the year.
3: Yeah, that's got to be goal of the year.
0: It won't be nominated because finals don't count, unfortunately.
4: Yeah, it's one of the great finals goals you will see.
3: It'd be one of the greats in history.
2: Brilliant kick.
3: That's great. You know, I'll admit, I know I rode Sebit Quick really, really hard early in the game, and I'll openly say that, you know, I'm not going to say I was wrong. At that particular time, I feel as though I was right, but it was just great credit to a player like him to see him come back and contribute what he did, you know, and particularly in the second half in particular. And I think, you know, you had him in the gun a couple of weeks ago and he did the very, very same thing. And well handled by Ross McLean, throwing, you know, realising that Harding's going to jump over Scott, put him in the middle, and it sort of broke the shackles a little for him as well. But how do you pick the best player today? You know,
0: like, MVP it is, so it doesn't necessarily have to be the best player. Yeah, it's an MVP.
3: You'd near on have to give it to Bergil, wouldn't you?
2: No.
4: Van Diemen,
3: I'm sorry.
0: What a last quarter, you could almost forensically go through every play, but that would take too long. What I just wanted to point out was that they put Axel Walsh behind the ball as a loose player, as a 17-year-old kid, and he plucked a contested mark on the half-forward flank, kept his composure when a couple of players came at him. That kid has got a serious future with the amount of composure that he showed in the last quarter.
3: I must admit, I wanted to mention him through the course of the game, and I thought, gee, this kid, you know, we haven't said a thing about him during our commentary, but what you loved about him is that the engine that he's got for his size, and he's a competitor, and we saw Heath Ballady last week, and we've seen the emergence of another superstar today. If we could add 5 or 6 years on those two's career from now, they're going to be hailed as all-time greats in the AFL.
0: Oh, we take a deep breath. Full-time siren in the first semi-final, and East Perth come from the clouds to win by 2 points, 13-9-87 to 12-13-85. Mitzi mentioned the goal-kicking and whether it would cost Perth in the end. 25 scoring shots to 22, and they finished the wrong side of the goal-kicking ledger. The goal-kickers for the winners first: Quick, Schofield, and most memorably Van Diemen, each with two. Bergil, Craven, Graham, Galooney, Jones, Raycos, and Saunders all have singles. For Perth, Catchard, Clark, and Schlensog all kick two. Bodle, Byrne, Constable, Patton, Phillip, and Wills were their single goal kickers. Well, Perth didn't really deserve to lose, but that defeat ends their season. They exit in straight sets, and it now condemns them to the longest premiership drought in the history of the waffle competition. They will enter 2027 into a 50th year without a premiership to their name.
2: Adrian Barrich is very positive. He said yes for Perth, but St Kilda still hold the record.
0: I reckon that's pretty safe because they've got to 60 years, and I'm not sure they're getting there anytime soon to win another flag. Leading possession getters, Constable 37, and that heroic goal in the last quarter. Parfitt 24, Taylor 22, Catchard 18. He had a great 50th game. Parfitt certainly tried his hardest. He'll be in the book, that report. Luke Foley, 34 disposals for the Royals. Brayshaw, 23. Raycos, 22. Bergil and Galooney, 20. Suter, 18. Of course, there are some subplots we'll work through out of the game. Jones is on report for a swinging arm that knocked out Charlie Dean. Dean didn't complete the game, so that'll be factored into the suspension, you'd imagine. And, of course, for Perth, as much as their season's over, Brandon Parfitt was placed on report for an early swinging arm on Jaden Peake. Peel have won the other final, the second semi-final. So Peel Thunder are through to the decider. And the preliminary final next Sunday for a second straight year is between Claremont and East Perth. This time it's a Claremont Oval, Revo Fitness Stadium, for the right to play Peel in the decider. How do East Perth pick themselves up again, Tony? I mean, they've got an extra day to recover. So under normal circumstances, this game would be played on a Sunday. But because of the AFLW tomorrow, it was moved to Saturday. And I reckon East Perth will need every minute to recover emotionally and physically from this game and back up against Claremont.
3: Yeah, it's a tough one, Jacob. You'd like to think, you know, and you just wonder, I think some of those injured players that they've got out are probably not going to necessarily be ready next week either. I think they only need to get through to the grand final to get the opportunity. But one of the reasons why I've been, I won't say I've been bullish, but I've been confident that I felt as though East Perth would be a genuine premiership contender this year is because of the depth that they've got in their footy club, and they probably displayed that today by young Axel Walsh coming into the team and seeing what he could do. And you know, credit to the coaches, you know, Ash Prescott and Ross McQueen in, you know, being ballsy enough to give these young, really immature kids an opportunity, and they certainly haven't let them down. But, look, you know, obviously management's going to be vital to these guys. But when I look at East Perth, I really don't think it matters whether they get those. That's why I was relatively confident in tipping East Perth today. Even the fact that, you know, they lost Wright and you know, they've had Wilcox out. Tedesco's the big one. Like, if he comes back next week, you give them a real genuine opportunity to say that they could beat Claremont. And, you know, the other one was Middleton as well, as that I think that Tom Graham really looked all at sea to me today out there. So I think he'll struggle to hold his place. I'd certainly keep the young kid in front of Tom at this stage. I'm not sure where Angus Scott is as well. So you look at them, you know, just going through it, Mitzi, these are some of the names. Hill, Regan, Lindbergh, Middleton, Scott, Stevens, Tedesco, Watts, Wilcox and Wright. All not playing for them.
5: Great effort, isn't it?
3: Yeah, you know, and it is a great credit to them. And, you know, we shouldn't forget some praise for the young kid. Was it Collini?
4: Collini,
3: you know, like, admittedly he faded out of the game as it went on, which sometimes you can expect from a young kid, but by gee, he's not overawed by it. He kicked a nice first goal. He's highly skilled, both sides of his body. He gives him a change of pace. And I think that's been the thrilling thing for me this year, or one of the highlights. If you ask me for a special highlight for the year, it's just been so pleasing to see that the amount of young kids that have been introduced into the waffle competition this year and have been able to stand up and hold their own, and even if anything else, make a mark in senior footy. But yeah, look, understand East Perth's position. There are some players in that injured list that can make them better, but then again, you know, the players that they brought into the side certainly haven't let them down, and you know, they've won a couple of finals games now, which you know, you should be able to go into next week's game with full confidence. And the other thing that we need to remember is that you got to ask the question about Claremont as well now, with the fact that they're playing those young kids. I made the statement during the week on Jacob's Breakfast program that Claremont really needed to win the second semi-final today to give those kids a rest. So it'll be interesting to see how many Prescott goes with those players next week.
0: There's a lot of naysayers out there who want to say that the Waffle's in a state of flux and it's got a demise, and you know, it's on its last legs. It's not what it used to be. Well, just show them this game. Just show them this game. Listen back to the Sport FM broadcast. Listen to the sounds of the crowd. You have a game decided at the 30th minute mark of the last quarter by a running shot from the boundary line. That's as good as it gets from a Waffle standpoint. You will not have a better advertisement for WA football than that. And unfortunately for Mitzi, as John Townsend just mentioned to my right, left, history repeats. 1978, East Perth by 2 points over Perth. 2026, East Perth by 2 points over Perth.
2: I agree with you, Jacob. The Waffle competition was the winner today. Unfortunately, Perth had to lose, but I thought we needed a final of this quality. And I'm just hoping now that the next two finals are going to be the same, because this crowd was so invested in this game. And the last quarter, I mean, the crescendo was high. Every time someone kicked a goal and one team got in front, I forgot how many lead changes happened in the last quarter. But it was just magnificent. And, Tony, I just want to just pull an old stat out. But when you even look at the average stats for the year, they're pretty even. Points for Perth 79, East Perth 75. Points against Perth 70, East Perth 69. So all year they've been pretty close. But on a day like this, one hero stands out, and that guy is going to be loved by every East Perth supporter, including John Townsend, because he probably backed him. But when one, and it's like, it's not a set shot. You look at it. Look at Membry for Collingwood, set shot, misses. A kid from the boundary on his non-preferred side from 40 metres out kicks a winner.
5: Sliced it through.
0: I mean, there was probably very little chance that Perth could win it back from the centre. But imagine if Edwards knocked it to himself. Imagine if he broke the tackle, got it on the boot and set up a mark inside 50 on the siren. It would have just added to the drama. But yeah, it had everything this game, and the heavens have just opened. We avoided the rain all day and we just had a shower here at Lath Lane as the Colts game has got underway. The first semi-final, West Perth and Perth. So
5: Rezzy.
3: Imagine, I reckon it'd be fantastic to be able to sit down and watch the last quarter and go through all the what-ifs.
0: Yep. You know, yeah, the bounce of the ball, the free kick here.
3: There would be a million of them.
0: Absolutely there would be. So the game playing out here under lights now at Lath Lane, been a traumatic day of footy. Repeating, Peel are into the grand final. They defeated Claremont. Interesting game, that one. Peel led quite comfortably at halftime. And then Claremont kicked 4 goals in 8 minutes in the third quarter, but then didn't kick another one. So they finished 8-9-57. Peel are steady. They kicked the last 6 goals, 13-7-85. So a 28-point win for Peel, and they're into the grand final. Their fifth grand final in 10 years. So certainly the Fremantle influence has helped, but they've built something fairly sustainable down there at Mandra, and they'll watch on next week to see who they play with East Perth. They have a pretty good record against Claremont. Claremont did win the last battle in the home and away season, but recent seasons, East Perth seem to have had Claremont's measure.
3: The other thing that keeps tapping into my brain, Jacob, only 3 weeks ago we were at Leaderville Oval and East Perth got thrashed by Subiaco.
0: Yeah, that's a result of the past now, isn't it? It just goes to show you. I mean, you just have to get there. You have to give yourself the opportunity. East Perth limped in the fifth. And if the game went another 30 seconds at Freo last week, it might have been a win to the Bulldogs. Another 30 seconds here, it could have been a win to the Demons. But East Perth are where they need to be.
5: You know what? You say that, but it was almost a win for East Perth. And even the celebrations after the game when they played Subi at Leaderville Oval, it was all the East Perth members that were celebrating, and Subi looked as though they had lost. So they showed desperation when they needed to in that last quarter or that second half. And then last week, you know, they did the same. I thought they were just so desperate. And today, I mean, you couldn't fault both teams.
3: There's one thing I can say, Matty, and you know I've been saying it most of the, well, when I get the opportunity, is that there's that in that, you know, I'm so fortunate and been privileged to be associated with it. And knowing, having lived in there and lived and eaten and slept it, is that there's just that never say die spirit that, you know, some clubs have just inbuilt into their culture. And I'm not saying, I think Perth are similar, Mitzi, but there's something about East Perth that in those, and I've been like throughout the course of the year, and I witnessed it, I reckon, when East Perth played South Fremantle down at Fremantle Oval some 4 or 5 weeks ago. And I could see it there, and we saw them display it again last week at Fremantle Oval, and we've seen them do it again today. The never say die attitude, as I say, that's inherent in their culture, just makes them the great club that they are.
2: Yeah, fantastic. They've always had that spirit in East Perth. But I'm now looking forward to 2027 and thinking, where's Perth at? Parfitt probably won't come back. Charlie Constable would be thinking, does he want to go around again? Blake Schlingsog, I understand, is probably not going to play here next year. So there could be some players. Aaron Clark, don't know where he's at, but there was a few players out there who I'd probably say goodbye to. Mm. One is the guy I had in the gun, and he certainly needed a gun. Jack Klusky was shocking. Didn't fire a shot for Perth. He was brought over to be a small forward, kick goals. Absolutely did nothing today. But the young kids like Tilby and that will really benefit from a season like this.
0: There was almost a deliberate plan this year from Perth, chatting to a few people to blood some young players. Tilby was one of those. I think he has a bright future.
5: Well, they ended up going with Tilby, Gardner, Catchard through the middle for key moments in that game.
0: So, and I don't know about their Colts. The Colts haven't played finals, so there's probably not too many coming up, but their Rezzies are playing out here at the moment, so there's some future players. And you have to laud East Perth's depth, Tony, coming back to the winners today, and there will be plenty of time to talk about Perth's squad and what it looks like. But they won a reserves flag last year from fifth, and now their league team's two wins away from doing the same thing. But you look through this team today, and there's reserves premiership players everywhere you look. Guys like Jake Souter, Andre Galooney, Jaden Peake.
2: Souter won't be here next year.
0: No, I don't think he will be. So there's a few there that played in the reserves flag last year and are now graduating to become very good senior footballers. So it speaks of East Perth's depth and their ability to develop players as well.
3: Yeah, no doubt about that. And I think what you're alluding to there too, Jacob, is the gap between reserves football, you know, the better reserves team and league footy closing, Mitzi, you know. And that may be credit to the coaching groups that these kids are better developed. You know, you see, and look, I know these kids are young, you know, the four we saw at Claremont last week and young Walsh that we've seen here today are standout star youngsters. But you know, we're seeing a lot of these young kids, Robinson at South Fremantle, just step into league football and handling it with aplomb, you know, very quickly. So that makes you wonder, you know, is the standard of Colts football and reserves football lifted to a point that when they do step up to the higher grades, is it, it's not as big a step as it used to be probably two or three years ago?
2: Yeah, well, I might be wrong in terms of this, but I just think that a lot more kids are playing, Colts kids are playing reserves and getting opportunities to play against stronger men.
3: Yep.
2: And it gets them ready for playing at the next level. As you said, we have seen some great kids come into the league side and just look like they've been there all the time. It's it's really good for the depth of the competition. We need another season like this next year, because we had a fantastic season. As Ian Callaghan mentioned that in the President's Lunch, he said it was unbelievable that last round. Seven teams could have played finals, any one of seven teams.
3: Yeah.
2: And he said all around the grounds, people were looking at their live ladders to see who's in, who's out, who's in. So that's the sort of comp we want.
0: Repeating the full-time score, East Perth winners with the last kick of this first semi-final. They continue on in season 2026, 13-9-87 to 12-13-85. Sam Van Diemen was the hero for East Perth. Quarter by quarter, East Perth led by 10 at quarter time. They led by 3 points at halftime. Perth then burst to life in the third term. They kicked 4 unanswered goals. They led by 13. But no one could have seen that last quarter coming. Burgill kicked a goal in the first 15 seconds to set things alight for East Perth. The lead changed hands 4 times in the last term, and East Perth kicked 5 goals to 3 to win by 2. So the prelim next weekend, Claremont at home to East Perth Sunday. You'll hear the game on Sport FM, and Peel await the winner as they chase their fourth premiership in the last decade. Hard to know where to go from here. If we see a game as good as this next week or in the grand final, it'll be something rather spectacular. But we do need to determine our MVP for station sponsor Sienna's and work out who gets the points for In the Gun.
3: Well, I think it's Matty. Are you, Jew?
5: I think I'm close.
2: Mitchy, I
0: did one a few weeks ago. I was round 20, so I'm out.
3: I did last week.
5: Yeah, so it's either between me and Mitzi.
2: No, it's yours, mate.
5: Mitzi doesn't want to.
2: No, yeah, well, I recommend.
5: Give me some noms.
0: Well, Van Diemen. These Perth don't win if he doesn't kick that goal, so he's got to be the MVP. He had to be the most valuable player on the ground.
3: Yeah, look, I think you go right through, you know, the whole squad and you know, at least probably 90% of them you could make a case for, you know, picking it on what's the criteria, Jacob, you're using?
0: Well, most valuable player we're going with.
3: Most valuable. You know, you could make cases for quite a few players on their most valuable, but I'm going to take the easy way out and agree with you, Jacob. I think you summed it up perfectly. Well, they haven't kicked the goal.
2: The other alternative is the man who helped them get to that point where he kicks the goal is Seba Quek. His last quarter was outstanding.
0: I wouldn't be against that.
2: He was outstanding in the last quarter. But, yep. Matty, it's all yours, buddy boy.
5: Yeah, look, Seb Quek was great in the last term. If East Perth got up and Van Diemen hadn't kicked that goal, it probably would have gone Quek. I also just want to give mention to Andre Galooney. I somewhat disagree with Tony in that he faded out of the game. I think he was pretty consistent across four quarters. I think there was a middle patch where he sort of went missing a little bit, but he just looks five games of league football, 20 years old, he looks so composed. I think he's going to be a really good player in years to come, but it has to be Van Diemen. I mean, it was just the best goal, stepped up and delivered when it mattered with only a few seconds remaining, and it was just a beautiful kick too. Left foot from the boundary line, tight angle, squeezed it home. Has to be Sam Van Diemen for the MVP.
2: Why not?
0: He almost went closer to the boundary line to take his kick. He was pushed in that direction, and that makes the goal even more memorable. The fact that there was no daylight running to the pocket on his own preferred side to win the game, and it was always on target. It was never going to miss. Kicking to the Belmont end, and it'll be replayed. I'll tell you what, if they did name a game for the Waffle, there'd be a few East Perth fans trying to get a hold of the replay of that one as they go through to meet Claremont. Final couple of things before we wrap up the broadcast. In the gun in a moment. So, Coolgrave didn't finish the game. Soft tissue injury, by the looks of it. Corey Watts is the logical replacement, but he has to be past fit to play. And then Scott Jones, swinging arm. Will they have their big ruckman next week for the final? Yeah. We saw what happened when he missed the game against Subi. Spasevsky didn't look quite up to it. So does Axel Walsh and Sebit Quek become the 1-2 punch if he doesn't play, Tony? What do you think?
3: Mate, knowing the WA footy like I know them, is it the
2: big, get off.
3: The big fella will get a reprimand?
0: No, I just can't see it. Because Dean was concussed, and they generally follow what happens in the AFL, it's the outcome rather than the action. And okay, maybe you didn't mean to hurt him. I don't think any of us sit here and think, gee, Scott Jones is a thug. Although you ask a few Perth fans, they might disagree. But there was no malice in it. But if you hit someone in the head with a swinging arm, I can't see how he would get a reprimand.
5: You have to look at it on the replay.
0: Yep. East Perth's best chance might be to take it to the tribunal, to an appeals board, and hopefully get him.
5: Well, they'll
0: off.
5: Have to, because Ollie Eastland is in waiting, so too Sean Darcy. So, you know, as good as Seb Quek played in the ruck,
0: it's a big ask.
5: It's a big ask for him. And then, you know, Axel Walsh, what, second game against Ollie Eastland? I think, you know, Ollie would be primed for that contest. So I think they need to do everything to get Jones off.
0: Yeah. Spasevsky, unfortunately, didn't quite look up to it in his only league game. Mitzi, can Corey Watts get back into this team all of a sudden? Fulgrave's injury. He played a pretty good game. I know he only had one disposal on the stat sheet, but again, he played a pretty good defensive role down there.
2: Yeah, it depends on what Fulgrave's injury is. If he wasn't on the game for the last quarter, yeah, I reckon Watsy would be the logical replacement, wouldn't he? He'd have to be the logical replacement.
0: He mentioned he's trained fully the last couple of weeks, so and they got an extra day break. Stan Wright's not available. He's suspended. He's also injured. Middleton was a one-weeker, they reckon.
2: Okay.
0: They also think that Tedesco's a chance to come back.
2: Yep.
3: That'd be handy.
0: Lindbergh won't get back with his knee injury. His season's over.
5: They're walking wounded, really, aren't they? So to get to where they have done.
3: Where's Angus Scott done?
0: Calf. He's done a couple. I reckon maybe grand final day, but even then, I mean, it's a big ask.
3: He's missed too much.
0: No. So, yeah, Wilcox, they've got probably 10 first choice players unavailable, and they've just beaten two teams above them on the ladder to get through to a prelim.
2: Well, I'm not coming in on Wednesday with Watsy.
5: You're in the gun, Mitzi.
2: I'm in the gun.
5: Let's get to in the gun, eh?
0: Before we finish up,
3: I need to review it because I've found during the weeks is that it's a very
2: technical
3: exercise. I'm thinking, looking at our selections,
2: you can give me a zero.
3: Is it I'm a zero? You're a zero. I don't think Raikos did enough.
2: Zero.
3: And I think. Yeah, Jacob's the only one.
2: Jacob?
0: I thought Patton was good early.
2: Yeah, probably a half.
3: He's the only one.
5: Can we plead our case for in the gun?
3: He might get a 0.5. No correspondence.
2: No correspondence will be entered into.
3: No, I'm not putting up any.
5: Raikos versus South Fremantle, 11 touches. Raikos versus Perth, 22-1.
0: He's up.
5: Doubled it and kicked a goal.
0: Tony's up. He's had enough. So does anyone get any votes, Tony? But put your headset back on before we go. Does anyone?
2: You got half.
0: 0.5 or a 1. Okay, so after a disastrous start with Jasper Peace, I'm back in the gun. I don't think Tony's with us next week. But you're off to the NFL, Tony McCartley's off to Melbourne.
2: Geez.
0: So he's going to leave you one out, Mitzi.
2: Bloody hell.
0: You'll have to pick yourself back up and go one out, a big final.
2: Pick myself up. It's all right. I've been able to handle the pressure.
0: Matty, do you reckon Tony knows he's not on air?
5: No.
0: He's chatting away.
5: He's without a headset on.
0: No one's hearing a word you're saying, Anthony Claude McHale. Now, we take a deep breath. We reflect on one of the great finals. Congratulations to East Perth. They win by 2 points. Commiserations to the Demons. No doubt they're an improving club. They've built stability off the field. On the field, there's improvement. But the season finishes in the most heartbreaking of fashion. Loses by 2 points. Thanks, Mitzi.
2: Thank you. I'm going home for a stiff drink.
0: I might join you. Not at your house, but I'll go home and have one as well. Matty, well called.
5: Thanks, Jacob. You too. And Tony, Mitzi, listeners, no better game of footy this year, I don't reckon.
0: I don't know if I've seen a better one. Need to go away and just reflect. Obviously, in the essence of time, you can reflect a bit more fairly. But right now, it's hard to remember a better game than that, considering what was on the line. That wraps up our broadcast. Thanks to Dave Eckhart back in the studio. We will catch you during the week, Waffle World Monday, Wednesday, and we will catch you next Sunday from Revo Fitness Stadium as we see Claremont play East Perth for a spot in the grand final against Peel. Thanks for your company. It was a memorable win for the Royals by 2 points here at Lathlain Park in the first semi-final. Good night.
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0: 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This Sunday, only one spot remains in the 2026 Waffle Grand Final. Claremont and East Perth battling it out for a spot in the decider. Will the Tigers extract revenge for last year's preliminary final? Or does the Royals' stunning September run continue? 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

wicked world. I'm just a little girl keeping my heart to myself when you could have had it all. 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
5: Today's guest is regarded by many as the greatest player in the history of Australian football. He played 332 games for Hawthorn, in which he kicked 915 goals. A member of four premiership teams, he won the Hawks' best and fairest 8 times. And post his playing career, he won 4 AFL premierships as a coach. And in 1996, he was named one of the inaugural legends of the Australian Football Hall of Fame. Lee Matthews, welcome to Great Sporting Lives.
6: Thanks, Glenn. Nice to join you.
5: Let's go right back to the beginning. Born on the 1st of March, 1952. Brother Kelvin, 20 months older than you, or sorry, younger than you, played over 150 yep. games for Hawthorn and Geelong. What was life like for a boy, Lee Matthews, growing up?
6: Well, I guess we lived in what would have been country, Victoria, not very distant country. That's where we grew up for the first 10 years of my life, and throughout on part of what was my grandparents' farm, riding the bike to the local primary school, which I think had 4 teachers. It was only a small primary school, and I was about 10 years of age, the family shifted to Chelsea, which is more suburban Melbourne, which is where I spent my teenage years, and that was the club that I first played for during my teenage years before I went to Hawthorn. We were always a footy family. We always went off to the local football virtually every weekend, and me and my two brothers and mum and dad off to the footy. So we're a real footy family. We all were really into the footy. My dad played and coached in his youth as well.
5: You were renowned as an athlete or an adult for that barrel chest, the stocky legs. What was your build like as a youngster?
6: Well, I was always kind of small for my age. I grew a fair bit in about 14 years of age. I remember in my under 15 year, I played centre half forward, so I was tall enough to play centre half forward at that particular age bracket. But of course, after that, I was always one of the smaller players on the field. But I guess I always was reasonably strong. I don't think I was ever skinny, so I was always reasonably strong. I think I was 78 kilograms as a 17 year old when I went to Hawthorn. I guess 10 years later, I was about 88 k's when I finished as a 33-year-old adult. So I was never really skinny, no, never ever.
5: You mentioned going to Hawthorn, making your debut as a 17-year-old. How did that come about, the move to the Hawks at such a young age?
6: Well, back in the 60s, the whole of Victoria was split into areas, and each of the VFL clubs had an area, and Hawthorn's area happened to be the Mornington Peninsula, which is where I lived, or the start of the Mornington Peninsula anyway. So that was simple as that, really. I was zoned to Hawthorn. But the zoning, I think, came in maybe about 1966, and I went to Hawthorn in 1969, so that the zoning had just started in a way. St Kilda was the club that was only virtually just, maybe 10 kilometres away, a little bit the Melbourne side of where we lived, which where most players from the peninsula probably end up going to St Kilda pre-zoning. But with the zoning, pretty much you're going to play footy. Well, Hawthorn was a team that you were going to go to.
5: 17 years of age, pretty young to join an AFL club, certainly the way we look at it nowadays. How easy was it fitting in at that age?
6: Oh, very difficult. I mean, I did play as a 16-year-old. I played a senior year with the Chelsea Football Club in the Mornington Peninsula Football League, which is one of the strong country leagues. So I played against men as a 16-year-old. It's different now, as we know, with the draft. The majority of the 18-year-olds that get drafted have only ever played against underage. They've never played against men, the majority. Sometimes Waffle and the Sandfield's a little different. But nevertheless, you go there. I mean, I remember when I went to Hawthorn, what my first ambition was to make the list. And then you had to end up making the final list, which was announced in March. So So it's one step at a time, really. First thing is to make the list. The first thing is to actually get a senior game. I played about half a season in the reserves before I finally got a senior game in 1969. So it's just one little step at a time. I wasn't a child prodigy, but not like Matt Rowell, who bursts onto the scene and is best on ground in his first few games. I was a long, long, long way from that.
5: You spent your first eight seasons at Glenferrie under the legendary John Kennedy Senior. And we can say legendary because he only passed away recently, and a few days prior to that, he was actually elevated to where you are, legend status in the Australian Football Hall of Fame. What impact did John have on your career?
6: Well, massive, really. When you think of it, from 17 to 25 was the 8 years. 17 years of age to 25 years of age was the 8 years where John was my coach. And that was back in the year when there was the senior coach was your coach. I mean, nowadays, the senior coach does, I don't know, maybe 50% of the coaching, but back then the senior coach did 99% of the coaching. So they were the real key figure in the football club from a player's point of view. And really, when you think of modern full-time footy, the coaching was very part-time. I mean, you'd go to training a couple of nights a week, turn up and play Saturdays. I mean, most of what the coaches did was to talk to a complete group, and you took your own flavour out of that, very little one-on-one coaching. But I think even what John taught is the young people under his control were more like things, like how the team had to come first. It's a very basic thing, that. But it doesn't matter how big your ego was or how much you wanted to individually succeed, the way of team sport is the team had to come first. He was very much said many, many times, family comes first, work comes second, football comes third, back in that era. So I think he taught them so much in the way of what you call life skills, to be humble in victory, to be really nasty or dirty is the wrong word, but just really feel off if you lost, so that you were determined to win next time, things like that. Some of his sayings just stick in my mind, like injuries above the neck don't matter, he used to say. He said, you don't run on your head, so your split eyebrow doesn't matter. Those things don't matter. In the modern era of concussions, Glenn, I'm not quite sure whether that applies. He always used to say that. He used to say things like, but gentlemen, I expect from each according to their ability, which put everyone on the same level in a way, that whatever you had to give, that's what we want to get out of you. And therefore, even if you're a good player against a so-called average player, I mean, you've just got to give the best that you've got to give. So a whole lot of life skills is what John Kennedy lived and ingrained into his young player. So, my next coach after that was David Park, and then my third coach was Alan G. So I had three coaches who were all legends of the sport. But John Kennedy taught us so much about, the life skills of how to live a life within groups, which is really what life is all about.
5: You mentioned 1969. You started the season and played some reserves footy. And then round 16, you made your debut against Melbourne at the MCG. I take it you started on the bench, because I looked at the stats, one kick, one goal for the afternoon.
6: Well, a lot of people say they'd like to see the game go back to the way it was there, Glenn. It wasn't the interchange. It was 19th or 20th. In other words, subs. So I was one of the, you never knew whether you were the 19th or the 20th man, but either way, you sat there until they needed you. So I sat there all day, and with about 10 minutes to go, Peter Hudson had kicked his normal 7 or 8 goals, as he used to do almost every week back in that era. Hawthorn were well in front, so I got put on the field with about 10 minutes to go, and the ball came in high into the Hawthorn forward line. For once, Peter Hudson didn't take the mark. The ball came to the front. And I grabbed the ball and kicked the goal. That was my only touch for the day. But that was my introduction to AFL footy against Melbourne at the MCG.
5: Now, you mentioned the likes of Matt Rowell and the impact he had playing early on for Gold Coast this season. How long did it take you to feel really at home playing at league level, given you started at 17 years of age?
6: Oh, probably not till your early 20s. I played mostly seniors in my second year as an 18-year-old in 1970. I didn't play any reserves, so I played also. But I was just sort of really on the fringe of the team, in all honesty. 1971 was what I would say was my breakout year, where I started to play well. I got selected to play for Victoria. I mean, that was probably the year that I I started to play well. But I've got to say, I don't know if I ever felt completely comfortable in a way. I mean, when you put yourself out there in the contest, and, you know, my ambitions were certainly high, so I wanted to be as good as I could, you know, could possibly be. So you're never satisfied, in other words. So I guess you can look back on it and say, well, like most people, my prime years were from probably 21s to you know, late 20s. That tends to be your prime years. But even then, each game is another opportunity where you put your emotions and your physical state on the line. And sometimes you come out of it feeling good. And other times you don't. I mean, the great reality of sport is even if you're a great team, you still lose every third week. So that's kind of, you do a lot of losing. So you've always got that emotional roller coaster that's going on, no matter how well you might be playing at the time.
7: You mentioned 1971, a bit of a breakout year. It ended with your first premiership, and you defeated St Kilda in a thriller. You won by 7 points, but you were trailing by 20 going into the last quarter. What are your memories of that afternoon?
6: Well, I can't say. It's funny, I have trouble picturing myself on a football field. Like, I've seen highlights or replays, and 1971 I've seen the replay of. It's the old black and white days, but I can't picture being out there. So it's kind of almost like being a spectator. But what you say is true. We were behind, a few goals behind. We actually only lost two games that season, so we really dominated the year. I think we only won the second semi final against St Kilda by a few points, and then in the grand final we're a few goals behind, but we come over the top in the last quarter. Bob Keddy kicked four goals, and I think it's maybe seven goals in the last quarter to end up winning by 7 points. But if my memory of it, I can almost remember the siren going and the adulation that you feel, you know, when it's particularly in a close game when all of a sudden the siren's gone and you've won. But it's a long time ago, 1971, now almost 50 years, so I can't say I've got vivid memories of it, but I sort of know the scenario that played out.
7: You played state footy that year at 19. You won the best and fairest in the best team in the competition at 19 in 1971. What sort of pressure did that bring on you? All of a sudden, you have hit the big time and you're yet to hit 20 years of age.
6: Yeah. Now, well, I mean, it's a nice acknowledgement and it's a nice reward and it's a feel-good, but it didn't affect me going into 1972 because, well, I know it sounds a bit corny, but I just, from the time I was born, I wanted to be the best player that ever played. So I had a very high ambitional goal. So winning the Hawthorn Best and Fairest didn't satisfy what I wanted to achieve. So as I say, the one lucky thing I had is I never felt satisfied because I was never going to achieve what my ultimate my ultimate goal was. And that was a strange year, Glenn, because there's two players that have kicked 150 goals in the old VFL days. Bob Pratt in the 1930s, and, of course, Peter Hudson kicked 150 goals in 1971. He didn't win the club championship. I did. And, you know, back in the 50s, Bob Pratt didn't win the club championship either. Isn't it mind-boggling to think a player can kick 150 goals and not win his club championship? But anyway, that was Peter and I often joke about, because you think, how could that happen? But it just goes to show that Peter Hudson, the great full forward, if he didn't kick seven goals, he had a bad day. So I happened to win the club championship and not him. So that was just a very strange, quirky set of events at the end of 71.
7: Now, in that year, we mentioned you made your VFL debut representing Victoria, and you had a bone-crunching collision with Barry Cable in a state game. What are your memories of that incident? Because it was something that made headlines certainly on both sides of the country.
6: Well, we both approached the ball. I jumped the ball and hit Barry in the head with the forearm, basically. I mean, it's as basic as that. I mean, like in the modern year, you'd get suspended for 4, 5, 6 weeks. But back then, I'm not even sure if it was a free kick. But It was just one of those rush of blood to the head that you think, you know, you kind of think, what about the first, you sort of do it, then you think, what do I do that for? You know, because it was, you know, it was a very nasty thing to do. Cabes, I think, has at least forgiven me in a sense. We're sort of quite good friends in our latter decades, but no, it was a pretty nasty thing on my behalf.
7: It's interesting. I interviewed Barry Cable early on in this series, and he said, I've got no issue with Lee. We've moved on. But he made an interesting comment. He said that he wondered whether you were almost egged on at times and things were elevated because Lou Richards called you Lethal Lee. Did that have any impact on the way you played the game at all, that you had this reputation for being such a tough footballer?
6: I think that came later. I mean, eventually I got the Lethal Lee tag, but I think that was probably, like, the Cable incident was probably one of the things that contributed to the Lethal Lee tag. No, not really. I don't know. You play the game, and I had a really aggressive... One of the things that I think I needed to be, because I wasn't particularly athletically talented. There was no particular athletic part of my makeup. I was reasonably strong, reasonably good balance, but I was, you know, average height, average speed, average endurance, average skill. So I had to be aggressive, I think. So I attacked the ball hard, and if I got there second, I'd then attack the opposition player who got there first. And that was one of my foibles, I guess. And every now and again, that happened. I mean, so I can't really, you know, I kind of wish it hadn't happened, because you'd like not to have embraced a bit of violence every now and again. But I'm afraid I probably did. That was just something that was part of a part of it. But it was never premeditated. It was all just like it was a spur of the moment thing, and you've sort of done it, and then, well, I kind of think, Glenn, back in that era, I guess things that we think would just get 6 weeks for today were kind of almost thought to be part of the game, but they probably weren't then, and they shouldn't be now. So anyway, that's just one of those things. You're not proud of those moments, but you can't take them back either.
7: Lee Matthews, our special guest, back with more in a moment.
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7: Lee, round three, 1973. You played a game against Essendon. Now, nowadays, it's common when they're playing the full 20-minute quarters for players to rack up 35, 40. We've seen 50 disposal games. But back in 1973, teams sometimes only got 270, 300 disposals. That game against Essendon, 41 disposals, and you kicked 11 goals three. Is that the best game of football you ever played?
6: Yeah, it would have had to have been, yeah. I mean, that was Easter Monday in 1973, and we played Essendon out at Waverley, Waverley Park. And, I mean, obviously found a lot of the footy and kicked a lot of goals. So it's hard to think that, well, you might have played more valuable games, I guess, but in terms of a statistical output, that had to be the top one for me.
7: 1975, you won the Coleman Medal. You kicked 68 goals, which even back in that era wasn't a high tally. But how did you divide your time? You were roving with Peter Crimmins around that era. How did you divide your time as to when you were up forward and how much time would you have spent on the ball?
6: Well, in 1975, that ended up being Peter Crimmins' last year. As we know, he developed cancer and he died at the end of 1976. But in 1975, he didn't play that many games because he might have played the first handful, in which he would have been first rover and I would have been second rover, which is what we used to term it in the old days. It didn't go off the field. You changed out of the forward pocket. But for the majority of 1975, I would have been like first rover, starting in the centre square at the start of each quarter. So I'd probably be a two-thirds on the ball, one-third permanent forward. That's probably would have been my time breakup in 1975.
7: You mentioned you wanted to be the best player of all time. I'd imagine that extended into the way you trained. Were you an incredibly hard worker on the track?
6: No, I wouldn't look back and say that. I think I competed hard. I never probably thought to myself that in my era, and it's all comparative to those in your era. You always compare yourself, say when I coached, particularly coached the Lions in the full-time year only, 10 years ago. My diet was not great for an athlete, but then that might have been similar to most of the other players of my

0: determined. I had pretty ambitious. I was kind of never satisfied. I think if anything, it was, you know, I was a reasonable ball handler and things like that. But I think it was my, what you call my, I think we're a combination of our physical, our mental, and our emotional. And I think my mental and emotional was pretty conducive to playing well, you know, getting the best out of myself.
1: You became a father in 1971, just before you turned 19. How big a challenge was that in those ensuing years, in particular up until your mid-20s, balancing football and family at a relative, well, not at a relative, at a very young age early on?
0: Well, it difficult in a way, or challenging, but when I look back on it, very beneficial, because I mean, one of the things that happens, you know, is a sort of young buck, you live a young buck's lifestyle a bit, don't you? But when I was a young father and a young married man, I lived more like a family lifestyle from 19 or 20, when most players don't leave that till, you know, whatever, mid-20s or something like that. So I think, you know, difficult in a way, but in terms of it helped my football career enormously, I suspect, to have... Because I think when you get married and you have kids, you have a responsibility for someone else other than yourself. Mm. And I think that's always a healthy part of your life. And that came for me very young.
1: 1976, you won a second flag, and it was, as you alluded to, an incredibly bittersweet moment. Many of you turned up at the to see Peter Crimmins that night after you'd won the premiership, and 3 days later he passed away, having been diagnosed early with testicular cancer. He was just 28 years of age. What impact did that have on you as such a young man?
0: Oh, well, I think that the impact, I mean, basically the story, Peter first contracted the cancer in about 1974, I think, and as I mentioned, in 75, he played some games, but then was available for selection in the 1975 grand final, but wasn't selected because John Kennedy and the selection committee just didn't think he was physically going to be able to be ready to play a grand final. So thereafter, we didn't see him around the club that much, because that ended up being the final 12 months of his life in 1976, because he was, you know, he just got more ill as the year went on. So, so the grand final was on the Saturday, and Peter died, I think, on the Monday night. So he was fading away. But he was one of those players that sort of bonded the club together. Everyone loved Crimmo. I mean, everyone says that about Pete Blue might not be with us anymore, but everyone loved him because he had a great ability to bond people, the older players, the younger players. He and his wife, Gren, their house tended to be a little bit of a social centre for the players. Mm. He was a real bonding phase. It's always sad when someone, I always think the football part of it is the lesser part of it. You know, you die at a young age, and very later on, I coached Collingwood, of course, and Darren Mullane got killed in a car accident in his mid-20s. So it's always really sad when someone that, you know, passes away at a very young age, still in their prime, in their 20s.
1: You mentioned he bonded the club. He was such a great club man, and knowing how close he was to the end on grand final day, did the collective, the group, use that as additional motivation to win it for him?
0: I don't think so. No, I don't think that. I mean, I kind of get my years mixed up, but there was one pre-grand final, and it might have been 76, where I think he sent a telegram.
1: That's
0: in
1: right.
0: those
1: yeah.
0: days, a telegram yep. that John Kennedy read out in before the game. But no, maybe other players might have had Peter in their thinking, but I can't say really, in all honesty, that, you know, the aftermath of taking the cup out to him, that was a sort of great thing that half a dozen of the players did. But I don't think in the build-up to the game, because, as I say, Peter, in 75, it was most of us thought Peter might actually have been picked for the grand final team, and he wasn't. That was different. But in 75, I mean, obviously, he was not around the club, certainly in the latter stages of 76. So, no, I think it'd be sort of drawing a long bow to say that was used as it was a motivation or something of that ilk.
1: There's an incredible bond that comes for any player that plays in a premiership team, but you already had a pretty strong bond in 1976 with one of your teammates. What was it like to share a premiership at the

0: highest level with Kelvin?
1: Well, it was good, but I think it was, like, as I say, I had a pretty harsh, callous sort of attitude. Kelvin, for me, was a teammate. Like, and he was in our team as a teammate. The fact he was my brother was a little bit insignificant to me. But it was great for Mum and Dad and the family. It was just great that there was one game, one premiership, where both the boys, and I had an older brother who didn't play much footy at all, but the two of us were out there on the same day in 1976. And Kelvin was about 20 months younger than me, as you had mentioned earlier. And to be honest, in his teenage years, he was probably better in his age groups than I was. Mm. I mean, so he was the younger brother coming through. But early 1977, Kelvin did his knee, an ACL, like a bad knee injury. And back in those days, that was virtually the end of your career. I mean, I remember he had his operation and his leg was in plaster, you know, from sort of ankle to thigh for about 6 weeks. So clearly your muscles waste away. And he played football after that, but I think it just was a mortal blow to what his career could have been. Yeah, it's a great thing for the family. But as I say, it was more that I wanted Kelvin to be a teammate who could help us have our collective success than thinking, oh, he's my brother. You know, that part of it was a bit secondary, I think.
0: Well, that year,
1: I haven't got much touch and feeling about me, have I, Glenn? When we talk about it,
0: I'm sure we'll get to it at some stage, Lee. in 1977, the year you mentioned where Kelvin got injured, you kicked 91 goals. Now you kicked five or more that season, 9 times. Back in those days, you're an experienced player. Then
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5: This is ANU's Western Australia, I'm Lee Harrison. Two men remain on the run after a shooting in a suburb south of Perth yesterday morning. Around 4:30, police received a report a man had been shot at a residence in Hamilton Hill. A 38-year-old man has been taken to hospital and is in a serious but stable condition. Two males believed to be involved were dressed in all black and are yet to be found. Significant police resources have been deployed, but those in the area are asked to lock their doors and windows and remain inside. A 30-year-old man has been charged after allegedly uploading a video of himself showing a small child seated unrestrained on his lap while he was driving. In the video, the child appears to be steering the vehicle driving on the road in Perth's northern suburbs. The man from Alkimos has been charged with one count of reckless driving and will front court next month. The federal and state governments have confirmed the new Fremantle traffic bridge will open ahead of schedule on November 1, but over budget. The bridge was closed in February of this year and expected to take up to 12 months to be completed. Transport Minister Rita Saffiotti says additional money had to be spent.
6: We did an alignment where we used the existing alignment. It meant having to demolish the existing bridge while working on the new bridge. We did that, yes, and that's one of the reasons why it cost more.
5: To Sport Now, Nick Dacos is licking his lips at the prospect of Lachie Neale joining Collingwood. The Pies also to be bolstered with Coleman Medal winner Jesse Hogan. Dacos says the club will be working to ensure the pair can succeed.
7: Jesse Hogan, he won the Coleman 2 years ago, and Lachie Neale's probably the best contested player of the last 15 years. So no doubt they'll add a lot to us. And then we've also got to set them up to succeed. We've had recruits in the past that have had to adjust to our game style. So we've got to ensure that we allow these players to thrive.
5: In the AFLW, Fremantle had a 15-point home win over Essendon, 5-7-37 to 3-4-22. West Coast also won at the weekend, defeating the Brisbane Lions on Saturday at Mineral Resources Park, 6-10-46 to 6-5-41. And Chaz Mostert and Fabian Coulthard have won the Supercars Airtouch 500 at the Bend. This is Air News Western Australia.
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8: Good morning. Taking a first check and a breakdown on Tocken Highway northbound after Mills Road in Marton. The right lane is blocked. Please allow for a safe merge. Tollways are on site. any second, though. Look, it's pretty heavy on the approach as well, so just be mindful of that one. Mitchell Freeway southbound building Warwick and Reed Highway merges. Kwinana northbound, busy at the Mortimer and Thomas Road merges. For children, fighting cancer is one thing. 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
16: Got some warmer weather coming this week. Spring has officially arrived. A top of 24 degrees today, partly cloudy. Tomorrow, mostly sunny, 27. Wednesday, we hit 30. Mid-September, we're looking at a 30-degree day. Sunny, 27 for Friday. Showers, that was Thursday, 27. Friday, showers, 23. Shower or two, 20 for Saturday. And for Waffle Grand Final Day, partly cloudy, 23 degrees. Right now, it is 9.7 degrees here in the west.
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0: And the countdown is on. The Waffle Grand Final is under a week away. And an even bigger countdown to Friday. The Dockers are still alive after a cracking final at Optus. Did look good early, didn't it? And then third quarter, the shakes were on. But a stirring fight back led by Luke Jackson. And Fremantle are through. They'll meet the Sydney Swans for a spot in the 2026 AFL Grand Final. Brisbane fans, you're probably never really worried, were you? Whenever they lose, they generally bounce back, and that was the case. So for a rare time in recent years, the top four go through to the preliminary finals. No straight sets exits this year. Good luck to the four teams that'll become two this weekend. Well done to Claremont, who just quietened a few of the doubters. They get past a prelim and qualify for their third grand final in seven seasons. But the last premiership was back in 2012 after a hard-fought eight-point win over a plucky East Perth yesterday. The Royals have had so many injuries, probably nine of their best 18 players sitting out. They led at three-quarter time, but a couple of magic moments for Claremont helped them get over the line. Sports Breakfast, we're here for SKG Radiology and Cedar College WA. What about the NFL at the MCG Friday? Friday morning, 100,000. Lots of people must have got the old green light from the boss. Get the day off work. But what an atmosphere. As the 49ers made sure that no team will ever jet in on a 16-hour flight the day before a game. The Rams did that. Quickly had their tail between their legs and were quickly at the tail end of the plane, heading back to LA. So a busy show. US Open, Formula One. Kimi Antonelli just continues to have a phenomenal year. A young man with a bright future. NRL first week of finals. James Sully Sullivan will join us. We'll recap the local grand finals too. Drew Jones, all the footy news. Steve Malaxos will join us too. We'll continue that footy discussion. At Sandover Medal Night, Steve won the 1984 Sandover Medal. So he's often one of those who's paraded. There's a bit of a walk at the start for all of the previous winners in the room. Come forward and take a bit of a bow and a round of applause. So Steve will join us after yesterday's prelim. Maybe look ahead to the grand final, but we'll chat also the AFL finals, the Dockers win in particular. Broadcasting on Radio Geraldton as well this morning. Their grand finals will be recapped. So plenty to look forward to between now and 9 o'clock. It's Monday the 14th of September. Wayne Clark is with me. Morning, Wayne.
1: Morning, Jacob. Morning, listeners. Yeah, an interesting weekend. Football, Dockers. Yeah, start. Get a start like that helps, doesn't it, in comparison to what it was like in a couple of previous games. You've got to get away early in these finals and sort of make the others chase you, because it is difficult chasing. Game yesterday, lucky it was close for a while. Otherwise, I might have switched stations. But, Claremont, well, I think they just got to a stage where poor old East Perth just were running out of legs. They did well, but they just didn't have the skills in that yesterday. And Claremont were dragged down a bit, but eventually got through. You always thought it was going to happen, but yeah, you've got to admire what East Perth's done this season. It was fantastic effort. And when you looked at the list before the game of the players that were out, you just thought, my goodness, you know, how can they even be there? But, well done to them.
0: Yeah, well done to the Tigers. I must say, I wasn't overly confident at three-quarter time. East Perth were up, and you thought, well, they've just kicked 4-0 in the third quarter, East Perth. They had all the momentum. And, yeah, it took a couple of moments of brilliance in the last quarter to win it. And East Perth were still in it with a minute to go. So that was a close finish.
1: We see that a lot. But if a side gets a lead and you've got to fight back and you look as though you've got the momentum, it doesn't take much to stop them. Just that getting one goal can break that run. And it's like, oh, we've gone all this way. Oh, no, they've just kicked another goal or a quick one. And it is such a difficult thing to do, to come from behind and then go away. You know, you get in front, you just think, okay, we're there. And then the opposition seemed to sometimes get that momentum back that they had early. Mm. So, yeah, a good start is always important.
0: It is, and the Tigers 3-1 in the last quarter to win through to a grand final. It's their third grand final since 2020, but it's their first at Optus. Those other two grand finals were at Fremantle and Leederville. So they finally get a chance to play on the hallowed turf of Optus Stadium in a decider. Their Colts, their reserves, have played there plenty of times. So Claremont fans have ventured to Optus Stadium many a time, but not to watch their senior side play. So well done to Claremont. Commiserations to East Perth, but Adam Reid, Sam Skinner, a few Peel people were there. I'm not sure they would have jumped in the car and made the trek home all that concerned about what they saw, considering the talent they have at their disposal for a grand final.
1: You know, Claremont probably might be the best equipped to take on Peel. Yeah, when you saw what East Perth, you know, because of just what they've had to do to maintain themselves in this competition, East Perth, it's just taking its toll on a lot of players. But what about Brisbane, eh? Extraordinary. They're a real, real chance now, aren't they? Hawthorne would have been thinking, oh, my goodness, what are we seeing?
0: I did want to ask you, because you've had such an involvement in elite-level sport, attitude. So clearly their attitude was terrible for the Sydney game. We're just going to turn up and win. The Swans are undermanned. This week, all right, boys, we've got to respond. Flick a switch, they kick 5 goals in 7 minutes. Game over.
1: I mean, it's exactly the same as what we were saying about the Dockers, you know. And when you sort of go to lead up into the final from the Dockers' point of view was shocking. You know, out of 4 weeks, they had 2 byes or something, you know. Knowing 4 weeks out they're going to be playing, you know, qualifying finals, and it doesn't take much to turn off. And everyone thought, oh, well, yeah, they'll win first up and then straight to the, everyone's getting ahead of themselves. And quite Brisbane were a little bit that way, you know. But the best thing about for both those teams now is that it's sudden death. So they're on the edge leading into it all the time. And that's why they both started so well. And I think we'll see them both play some really good football again this weekend. And I think we said, well, I said it, but right at the beginning of after the Dockers got beat, it might be the best thing for them because they're on the edge. They've got to play well each week now, you know, and that's where they seem to play their best football when there's something more on it.
0: You see some of the price hikes to get to Sydney this weekend or this Friday?
1: Again, already, yeah.
0: It's gone up, and there'll be a few people that'll be thinking, right, if I get to Sydney, it's a lot easier to get from Sydney to Melbourne than to just go
1: stay over
0: and come back. So there'll be a few people starting to make plans and ask their boss very nicely if they can get a week or two off.
1: Well, and maybe put it out there while you're in Sydney for tickets, because a lot of Sydney fans may have bought tickets to go down the way they've been going early in the season and later. So, yeah, that might be the only way you get a ticket.
0: What an atmosphere, though, Friday night. And a bit like the Brisbane game. I mean, Brisbane kicked 5 goals in 7 minutes. The Dockers kicked 3 goals in 5. And Geelong responded, but that start really set the tone. The crowd, who was very quiet, hushed the week before against Hawthorn, had plenty of reasons to cheer, and just an electric atmosphere. They got a response, Fremantle. I thought our man Corey Wagner was good. He laid 8 tackles, which was an equal team high, along with Shea Bolton. So defensively, very good. Won a bit of the ball, set up, was involved in a few scoring chains. So I don't think he'll be dropping out of the team. I think he'll be holding his spot for the prelim, and yeah, great to see. We've clearly got a vested interest in Corey's career and journey with his time with us here on Sports Breakfast, but I thought he was very solid on the night.
1: He did his job, didn't he? You know, I think he had 13 touches, but the thing that he was there to do was also apply pressure, and he tackled well. You could see that he was, you know, there in and under and doing what Heath's role was, and he's talked about that all year. Mm. There may be a situation where he gets let off the lead and, you know, is able to do the things. But generally it was a roll on one of the wingers or wherever he was. And you would have seen it better from actually at the ground. But I thought, you know, even, you know, there was a couple of really good tackles that the ball spilled out and others took it away. And so I thought he did a very, very good job.
0: And I think at the SCG, it's a smaller ground. Defensive wingers are important. So I think the way I'd describe it, O'Driscoll's an offensive winger. He likes to run, carry, take the ball, go forward. Defensively, he's probably not as solid. And I think Wagner's a better defensive winger with his tackling pressure, his ability to fold back and help the defenders. And, OK, he can get involved defensively, But I think on a ground like the SCG that's so narrow, so small, he's going to be very much suited, Corey Wagner, to a game Friday night, if that makes sense. Henry of Alfred Cove, looking forward to hearing Wags on the show this week if he's still available. Absolutely will be. He'll be on Wednesday. Played really well and did his role perfectly. Great for him to get the win as well. That was from Henry of Alfred Cove. Love to hear from you today. 0429 913 913. We'll chat a bit about the Sandover as well throughout the morning. It's tonight. You'll hear it on 91.3 Sport FM.
1: Another night for you, eh?
0: Yeah.
1: You've had a busy weekend.
0: I have. Yeah, busy week ahead, but the finish line for football season is within sight. That drives everybody at this time of year. You want to finish strong and looking forward to it. Jeremy Sharp's the favourite from Peel. Dockers listed player, but that doesn't preclude you from winning a waffle individual award. So good luck to all of those.
1: Do you think he'll win comfortably, or do you think there'll be other?
0: Still in the process of crunching the numbers. I like to try and break down best on grounds and how many votes a player might get, but he was my favourite probably a month out. He didn't finish the year overly strongly, but I still think he might have done enough to poll enough votes for me.
1: Anybody who would be the pressure? Any ruckman?
0: No, I don't think so. No, I would think someone like a Charlie Constable, who won last year.
1: Yep.
0: Might be a good chance. A Bailey Rogers at Claremont. A Jack Mayo at Subi. He's sort of a ruckman.
1: You
0: might
1: East have Perth battled all the time. Is there anyone that stood out there? That spread across, wasn't it?
0: They barely had a player who played every game.
1: Yeah.
0: So it makes it hard to poll votes. But yeah, we'll talk more about the Sandover later, and you'll hear it tonight on Sport FM from 6 o'clock, Waffle World from 5. So make sure you stay tuned for a big night. One of the biggest nights of the WA footballing calendar. Let's chat to Tim Hodges, shall we? And let's chat another Grand Prix, the Spanish Grand Prix, won by Kimi Antonelli. Oscar Piastri had a couple of collisions on the first lap that set him back. And Lando Norris, who started on pole, couldn't salute as his championship defence hangs on by a thread. Tim Hodges joins us, motorsport expert. Morning, Tim.
2: G'day, Jacob. G'day, Wayne. I'm not sure who had the worst weekend. Whoever was sorting out the LA Rams travel schedule and thought it would be a good idea to bring them in one day before the game, or whoever designed this new racetrack in Madrid that Formula One was making their shiny debut on. I told you about it last Monday. Didn't realise it was as bad as it was, and fair to say the drivers were united in their disgust. It was an awful race. There was zero chances to pass. And in the end, the only controversy really came from a virtual safety car, which denied Lando Norris sensationally of the victory, gave it to Kimi Antonelli. So a dirty day for McLaren, for Norris, the world champion, and for Oscar Piastri, who had another really poor weekend.
0: So what happened with Oscar with those couple of collisions early, Tim?
2: Well, I think it didn't help, but just the fact that his qualifying on Saturday was poor, his race was, you know, he went backwards, which is, average and awful. I just think it's his demeanour as well, guys. Like, he just looks down and out, and only he knows what's going on inside that cockpit. Is he being denied what Lando is getting? Because it's hard to fathom, hard to get your head around the fact that Lando Norris can be on pole position on Saturday and Oscar's down on the fourth row of the grid, that Lando Norris completely dominates this race and deserves to win it. And he threw the toys out of the cot at the end of the race with the timing of the virtual safety car, which was just bad luck, and bad luck happens in sport. So it cost Norris, but Piastri would have to be saying, why is this guy at the front of the field leading, dominating, and I'm back with the Hicks? And when I'm back there, they're bashing into me and taking out any chance I have to score meaningful points. In the end, he only scored a couple of points, finished eighth. It's just nowhere. So it's just it's a real conundrum for him. And I liken it a lot to what Daniel Ricciardo went through at the end of his time at Red Bull, that he didn't want to play second fiddle to Max Verstappen, so he left and went to Renault. And it's hard to feel sorry for a guy who was getting $50 million at the time to go to Renault, even though it completely destroyed his Formula One career and took out all of his enjoyment. So that's why I think Piastri is asking himself now is like, and it's hard to feel sorry for a guy who's getting $35 million a year to race these McLarens. They're as good a car in the field, so do you walk away and, you know, stamp your feet and say, I'm not going to play second fiddle to Lando Norris, and jeopardise that by going to a lowly team that could really hurt you? or do you stay and swallow your pride and your ego and stay at McLaren where you're not being given the best bits? Lando Norris's car is clearly faster. Like, he's not that much better of a driver than Oscar Piastri. So, yeah, it's a difficult time. It's a difficult period for Oscar Piastri, and he's got some really difficult questions to answer in this second half of the season to work out what the hell his future will look like in 2027 and beyond.
1: Well, he had a couple of bumps with George Russell, and he obviously did some damage to the front wing, and then they'd say here that they didn't change it. What was the situation there? Is that just highlighting what you've just been talking about?
2: Yeah, I just think it wasn't going to help. So he had his position. He was in an awful spot. It was on a racetrack where it was impossible. It was almost impossible to pass. And that was even the back markers. It was difficult to pass them. So it wasn't going to bolt him up the order to get into a rare, you know, an unprecedented shot at a podium. Like, that was never going to happen. So he was where he was. He qualified on the fourth row. He finished on, you know, the equivalent of the fourth row. So it was just a disappointing nothing weekend for him. And, you know, again, it's hard to feel sorry. It's hard to worry about a bloke making as much money as he is, a kid from Melbourne who's now, you know, already got in the bank more money than he'll ever be able to spend for the rest of his life. But he's just not enjoying this year. And then he probably looks back to this time 12 months ago when he was leading the World Championship and it started to go pear-shaped from about now. But where he was last year to where he is this year, it is seismic how big that gap is.
0: Now, Tim, we spoke last week about this being a new circuit and we wondered how it might play out. And you suggested there that perhaps it wasn't the most exciting of races after a little bit of early drama. What did you make of the circuit?
2: Well, I was just watching the post-race and Nico Rosberg, the former world champion, was just saying that they have spent hundreds of millions of dollars to build this, to bring Formula One to the circus, to lock in a contract. And they just have to go back to the drawing board after year one to fix the circuit. And if it costs another $20 million to reprofile corners, to change corners, to change braking zones, then they just have to do it because they're contracted until 2035. Madrid to hold this circuit, to hold this round of the championship. They've paid, you know, extravagant, ridiculous money to lock in their place in the championship. They've just got to fix it because after year one, it's just they're all looking at each other and saying, well, this is no good. And all the drivers were saying, well, this is a joke. Like, it's actually, I mean, they were joking that it was worse than Monaco, but it wasn't in Monaco. Like, there's no way you'd ever have a racetrack at Monaco now without it being in Monaco. And here they are building a racetrack in the middle of Madrid that was worse than Monaco. And clearly there was no skyscrapers or anything around the place. So it's just, I think they just have to have another go at it. And if that costs them a hell of a lot of money, they just can't dish up the same circuit next year and go back there. Some of the street circuits we're building in World Motorsport, it's just awful. Like, I know we've spoken before, the one they built in Miami, next to the football, it runs around the football stadium in a car park, and they built the worst possible racetrack you'd ever think of. So I don't know who they're contracting to design and build these racetracks, but I think they need to get a new person because, you know, you need to be... And that was the other frustration that Nico Rosberg was talking about, was that Carlos Sainz, the Williams driver, who is a favourite son in Madrid, was basically an ambassador for this event. He helped the construction of all of the events. And, you know, he's a Formula One driver, and so he was questioning how could he have got it so wrong. So, yeah, something has to change because that was, you know, I wouldn't be going back watching the mini of that race. It was not a whole lot happened, which made it worthwhile. So, and the ticket prices were astronomical. So, you know, they've got to make it a better event to get people to go back there next year.
1: The pricing didn't stop people going, but there was 350. There was like a record crowd. It was quite extraordinary. But if you're saying what the feedback is, they won't be getting that crowd again.
2: Yeah, well, I mean, that's the power of Formula One at the moment, that normally Albert Park is on sale by now and it would have been sold out this time last year. They don't even know the date of next year at the moment, such as the difficulty for Formula One trying to put a schedule together for, I mean, to be honest, the second half of this season, let alone next season with what's happening in the Middle East. So, you know, when Albert Park goes on sale, it'll sell out inside a day. That's just the power of Formula One at the moment. but you just don't want to be throwing up too many races like today's, because there won't be too many more coming back. So yeah, it wasn't a greatest. What could have been an awesome weekend for the sport just wasn't their best foot forward.
0: Yeah, okay. Certainly compared to last week, the Italian Grand Prix, and how spectacular that was compared to last night, a chalk and cheese. Tim Hodges is with us. Kimi Antonelli winning again, though, and extending his lead in the Drivers' Championship to 81 points ahead of the Azerbaijan Grand Prix in a couple of weeks, Tim. So he's firming. It's been likely for most of the year, but Kimi Antonelli continues to dominate the sport at such a young age.
2: Yeah, he certainly does, and he got lucky and he admitted that. So his championship lead is now nearly 90 points. It's basically three complete race weekends. So you can't have that much mechanical issues in three straight races. So, you know, I hate to say this, but, I mean, he almost has to go and break his leg and miss a chunk of races for him to have any chance of losing this year's championship, such as his dominance. And remember, Oscar Piastri's lead was nearly 40 points this time last year, and he still managed to botch it. But, you know, when it's nearly 90 points, I think Kimi Antonelli's home, and he's driving that dominant Mercedes, so he's in a really good position. Even he was sheepish after the race, so he knew this wasn't a race that he should have won. He got totally lucky, and that was just with a virtual safety car that was called for Wayne's mate, Lance Stroll, who stopped on circuit, and they called the virtual safety car because they needed marshals to come out onto the track to get his car behind the concrete barriers. Once they made that call, and this was what Lando Norris was in the lead. He had a commanding lead at that point, and he passed the pit entry. That's when they called the virtual safety car, which allowed, you know, the next car was Antonelli to come in, make his stop while everyone had slowed down. It ruined the race of Norris and took him from, you know, he got pole on Saturday, was leading the race, he was going to win it, and it took him down to finishing third. So he was filthy afterwards, and, you know, he was arguing they should make sure that every car has passed pit entry before they throw a virtual safety car. You know, they throw the virtual safety car when it's required, when there's marshals that are due on circuit. That's when it comes out. So sometimes you can get really unlucky. Norris got really unlucky this morning, but gee whiz, you would have been proud, Wayne, of him throwing the toys out of the cot in his post-race press conference, where he was blaming basically everyone for his misfortune. Just, you know, sometimes you kick the goal, sometimes you miss. Sometimes you get lucky and sometimes you don't. And he didn't get lucky in the race today, Norris. So, yeah, a win went begging for the world champion. And Antonelli, it fell in his lap, but he'll take it and he extends his championship lead.
1: Well, if we get a boring F1, we can always go to our supercars. That's always good. A bit of rain sort of helped in the first of the Enduros.
2: Well, there wasn't a bit of rain, Wayne. I'm not sure if you saw how much rain there was. It was thunder and lightning and buckets of rain. There's even a report a spectator holding an umbrella was struck with lightning. Like, it was as wild as you could possibly imagine. Even Chas Mostert, who won the race for Toyota, which is an amazing story. You know, their first year in the sport and they win the first endurance race of the year. The next endurance race of the year is what Toyota wants more than anything, and that's Mount Panorama, the Bathurst 1000, which is a couple of weeks after the AFL Grand Final. But even Chas Mostert said it was the most treacherous, the worst conditions he's ever driven on. And he said he would have felt uncomfortable in his road car on a highway in these conditions, let alone doing 290 kilometres down the straight. So it was crazy. It was unpredictable. It was wild. It threw up a crazy finish. Like, to have Chas Mostert winning is something that no one predicted heading into that weekend, with just the question marks that were on Toyota. What would they be like, their new engines, their new cars, in the first endurance long race of the season? And for them to win and finish third, that's massive for Toyota, massive for the Walkinshaw team, and huge for Chas Mostert, last year's Supercars champion, to give him enormous confidence heading to the biggest race of the year.
0: Well, when we talk endurance racing, we always talk Bathurst. And last week, Tim, was 20 years since we lost the great Peter Brock. That means it's almost 20 years since Craig Lowndes had his emotion charged victory at Bathurst back in 06. So if we have anything of that emotional significance this time, it'll be remarkable. But that was certainly one of the moments that defined Bathurst, wasn't it, when Craig Lowndes won in 06?
2: Yeah, it certainly was. And I was watching on the couch yesterday with my father-in-law, he's a moderate motorsport fan, not a huge one, but he was looking, saying, "Who's that Lowndes on the scoreboard? Is that his Craig's son?" I said, "No, that's Craig." He's like, what is he, like nearly 60? I said, yeah, he's nearly 60, still racing around. So it's amazing to see Craig Lowndes, who they still wheel him out of, I don't want to be rude to say out of his wheelchair, out of the commentary box, let's say. And he still loves motorsport. He still has sponsors falling over themselves to sponsor him to run in the two biggest races of the year, the 500 lead-in at Tailem Bend and then the Bathurst 1000. He's good for business. Supercars obviously loves having him there because he is still the most popular driver in the sport and has been the most popular driver since we lost Peter Brock two decades ago. So, yeah, still running around. I think he finished 15th yesterday, so not the worst result. He's driving with a young guy, Bailey Hall, so that's kind of cool that he's bringing in the next batch of youngsters who wouldn't have even been alive when he was back winning Bathurst many moons ago. So, yeah, he'll be there at Mount Panorama in a couple of weeks' time as well, when I sort of love the synergy of sport in this country that, you know, in 2 weeks' time we have the AFL Grand Final, the week after that is the NRL Grand Final, and then the week after that is the Supercars equivalent. I know their Grand Final is later in the season, but it's their biggest showpiece, the Bathurst 1000, when I think all Aussie sports fans tune in to at least some part of that race to watch the great race.
0: Yeah, it's a great time of year, as you say, with a few seasons finishing up and, you know, clearly the biggest event of the V8 season with the Bathurst 1000. Tim, you mentioned off the top the travel schedule for the Rams and that incredible atmosphere Friday. Did you have a ticket? Were you there at the G or did you watch on from afar?
2: No, I was lucky. I did. I actually just bought a ticket and went with a mate and I had an absolute ball. So, yeah, the MCG, I'm not sure it's ever looked better. The weather was spectacular. It was some event, and you know a lot of times that, you know, big sport from around the country, around the world comes, and I've been there before where, you know, Liverpool play an exhibition game or just a nothing, meaningless game, and there's a massive crowd and it doesn't mean anything. Like this was sheep station, and you sort of were pinching yourself, thinking, God, this is cool, and I can't really believe it's here and it's happening, but it's amazing that it did happen. I'm pretty sure it will happen again after the success of that year. I'm not sure how many clubs will be that interested to come this far to play, but by God, that was a cool Friday to be at the MCG.
0: Yeah, Friday morning. There obviously wasn't a lot of work done in Melbourne on Friday, Tim. Lots of people had an RDO.
2: And lots of pubs were all open at 7 a.m. and would have had one of their best ever days because... Yeah, it was a huge pre from about 7 onwards until people headed down to the game or watched the game in the pubs. Then everyone went back to the pubs afterwards, and then the footy in Perth started. So yeah, what a day to be on the cans, drinking beers, and in the pub watching. It was some sort of day in Melbourne town. And yeah, I mean, and then you look at the atmosphere at Optus Friday night was completely nuts as well. So yeah, we're lucky in this country, aren't we, to have such great stadiums and such great sport to watch.
0: Well said. Hey, we've got a big prelim final weekend coming up. I'm sure it'll be must-watch TV tonight. AFL 360 and On the Couch, there's plenty to talk about.
2: Yeah, I think two of the most fascinating people of all will be Dean Cox and Sam Mitchell, who sat back and watched that all unfold. They'll be with us tonight on 360 to unpack it and probably tell us exactly how they're feeling. I think, to be honest, Sam Mitchell will be most nervous watching what Brisbane Lions did on Saturday night. If they bring that again on Saturday to the G, that will be very tough to contend with the Hawks. And then who knows which Sydney will turn up to face Freo. If it's the same Swans that belted Brisbane a couple of weeks ago in the qualifying final, then I think the Dockers fans will be pretty nervous. But I still think they should be going over there very confident. They can get the job done and make it through to a granny.
0: We've seen many a surprise in a prelim final, so all to play for four teams that are left. Tim, thanks for joining us. Hopefully Azerbaijan in a couple of weeks has a bit more drama than Madrid last night. Thanks for joining us.
2: I think we'll get more passing there. There's no doubt about that.
0: Let's hope so. Tim Hodges joining us here on Sports Breakfast, our motorsport expert, also award-winning producer, and was there, one of 100,021 that was there at the MCG on Friday. What a spectacular occasion it was.
1: And Optus was at 59. They said, oh, we've got 60,000 here, but I think the official thing when the board it was
0: 59,725.
1: Yeah.
0: Yep. In our commentary box, we have a little bit of fun and we try and work out. Everyone gives their prediction pre-game. And, yeah, we're all within about 100 of each other. We all went 59,000, but it was very close. But 59,725, largely
1: happy. And the noise,
0: happy Freo,
1: I believe.
0: Fans.
1: Yeah.
0: Oh, yeah, unbelievable. A great night to be at the footy, one that a lot of Freo fans will remember. We're off to a break. Very soon, we're going to be joined by James Sully Sullivan. Nathan Cleary, is he playing in the prelim final for the Panthers? It doesn't look like it. We'll chat to him next.
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8: Heads up, a crash on Roe Highway northbound for Tonkin Highway, Kudal. The left emergency lane is blocked with tows on site and traffic is a little slow on the approach. Drive with caution. And to the freeways, Mitchell southbound, slow Burns Beach Road, Whitfords to Hepburn Avenue, Warwick and Reed Highway merges. And Kwinana northbound, it's busy, Mortimer to Rowley Roads. It's Bernie Dean. That's the latest traffic on 91.3 Sport FM.
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0: Sports Breakfast, welcome back to the show. A couple here off the SMS, and love to hear from you, whether you're a joyous Dockers fan, whether you're a disappointed Royals fan after yesterday's defeat in the Waffle. Maybe you're a Claremont fan who's thinking, this is our year. We've been so close for so long. No club has ever won a premiership in their centenary year. Claremont is a win away from achieving it this weekend coming up. Optus Stadium Grand Final 1:10. So it's slightly earlier this year for the Grand Final between Peel Thunder and Claremont. And what about this, Wayne? It is a Derby Colts Grand Final. South Fremantle, East Fremantle. And it'll be a twilight fixture. So the lights will be on in the second half. 4:40, that's the final game of the day. And the reserves, a couple of well-supported clubs, Swan Districts and West Perth. So 6 of the 10 Waffle clubs are represented on grand final day.
1: Will that have an influence on the crowd? Do you think that people will get there and then make a day of it?
0: I hope so. But I saw yesterday we were there for West Perth, East Perth reserves. Big crowd, West Perth fraternity turned out. Then as soon as their team won, they disappeared.
1: Yeah.
0: They left. They got in the car and they went home. So
1: being a grand final, but maybe... Yeah, that will keep people. Who knows?
0: Yeah, fingers crossed. I hope it's a good crowd, but I'm sceptical. A couple off the text on our way to Sale. Good selection in Wagner, and Wayne's right. The previous is so critical. It's exactly why he can't play O'Driscoll and definitely not Sharp. Yeah, I don't think either of those two will be selected, but O'Driscoll can play for Fremantle, play for Peel in the grand final by virtue of the fact that Freo are still playing.
1: Well, anyone can.
0: Yes.
1: Amira's another.
0: Brendan Cox.
1: Yeah.
0: Yep. So that's a tough task for Claremont. I saw an incident in an amateur footy game that the AFL could assist to prevent. A player kicked a goal and then got in the face of the defender like Mason Cox, causing a melee. I'd like to see a free kick to the defending team in the centre. What are your thoughts? The NFL tries to prevent this. Al of Wanneroo. We might talk a bit more about that, Al, after our next guest, because James Sully Sullivan is with us. And we have the first week of the NRL finals. The big story developing is Nathan Cleary likely to miss the preliminary final after an incident yesterday. They are through to that preliminary final with a strong performance. However, let's find out the latest on one of the great players of the NRL, Nathan Cleary. The Panthers winners 19-12. The first weekend of finals is in the books. James Sully Sullivan joins us. Morning, Sol.
14: Hello, Jacob, Wayne, listeners. What a cracking weekend it was as well. It was some good footy, and as you said, We saw that incredible performance from the Panthers yesterday to get over the top of the Roosters.
0: All right. Now, before we talk about the games, I just want to ask. So Wayne and I were talking about this off-air, about Nathan Cleary. And at the moment, we'll find out whether it goes to judiciary, whether there's an appeal. But at the moment, I think as it stands, Nathan Cleary set to miss the prelim. Talk us through why that's a gradable offence yesterday.
14: It's a no-no now. You just can't make contact with the leg. And I know it was minimal contact, and Hugo Savala got straight up. There was no problems with that. Mind you, he missed a kick from the penalty, so maybe that probably hurt him as well. He missed a penalty goal right on half-time. So it'll be interesting to see if he does miss that prelim. You know, at the end of the day, it depends how it's graded. But at the moment, yeah, you just can't... What it's done now, they're protected species, basically. Blokes with a kick, as soon as you touch a leg, you're just not allowed to do it. We saw that bad one a couple of years ago in the New South Wales Cup. I think it was Lachlan Ilias who broke his leg badly. And since then, it's just, been a real, real no-no.
1: So the idea of trying to smother the ball, that's a silly thing to do. Is that
14: yeah, you
1: really
14: can't do it anymore, Dunny.
1: Yeah, okay.
14: Yeah,
1: I suppose you see that the leg does make contact, doesn't it, with the body, and it could easily, yeah. But it just looked a bit soft compared to what happens in rugby league at times.
14: Oh, I agree. No, totally, 100% agree with you. And the scenario you're talking about, it's more so you can still go in and make the smother because you're going to the upper body. But and the way, even with Nathan yesterday, I watched him and went, oh, no. The only area he was going for was the ball, and which obviously where's the ball coming from? The leg.
1: Mm.
14: So that was the problem for him, and that might be the way they look at it as well.
1: All right, let's stay on that game. I mean, 19-12, how did you rate the game? And did the Roosters lose any friends?
14: Oh, they didn't lose any friends, but they've lost four in a row. That's what they have. That's probably their... You know, if you're going to be critical of anything, you know, it's probably... they didn't start the second half well. And the end of the day, you've got a team with 12 men. As we know, that incident happened right on half-time. So... The Roosters had an opportunity to really, really hone in on the Panthers. And this is the Panthers side who lost Luke Garner before kickoff. Mate, they've got no centres at the moment. Blaise Talungi played in the centres. So to me, that's... And listening to Trent Robinson last night, he was disappointed with their execution. And he in particular said that first 10 minutes is when they were slow. And must have just been in their head, oh, they got 12. And then they just weren't clinical enough at the back end. And we don't see Daly Terry Evans miss field goals very often either. So, like, he had the chance to lock it up. They got that late try, which pushed it out to the 7 points, as we know, after the Cleary field goal earlier for the Panthers. But, yeah, it's a good point you made, Dunny. They didn't lose any fans, but as I just mentioned, you know, they've lost four in a row now, and, you know, they've got a big game coming up. And the funny thing about it, well, we'll talk about them in a minute. You know, the winner of that game between the Roosters and Sharks take on the Dolphins side who, wow. Yeah, but I just want to focus on this Penrith club as a whole. As I just mentioned, they're into their seventh preliminary final. Think about that for a moment. That's in a row.
0: Yeah.
14: 7 years in a row they're in a prelim. Their New South Wales Cup side and their Jersey Flag Cup side both won to go into the grand final. So they're into the grand final already. And this is a club, as I said, who've got a lot of blokes injured at the moment, and blokes just keep turning up. So, yeah, it's an incredible effort from a club as a whole.
0: So what are they doing so much better than everyone else, Sol? Is it just a good catchment area that they've got there in, I think it's the west of Sydney? What are they doing better than everyone else?
14: Yeah, it starts at the bottom. I was talking to Lee Hopkins Saturday night after the New South Wales Cup. He's in charge of all their junior development, the way they're coming through. He couldn't believe it, what they've done. But they do get, it's a good area. It's a good catchment area, as you say. And it goes out to Bathurst. And it's not as if they're grabbing them from somewhere else. They just grab them in their zones, as you say. As I said, as far out as Bathurst, a little bit further than that, which, it's just the way they bring them through. And I tell you what, they'll play the same system in under-17s as they do in first grade.
0: That's a great system, and it seems to be working wonders for them. They're through to another prelim after that win over the Roosters. Back at the start of the weekend, we had the Rabbitohs and the Knights, winner takes all. And the Knights progress. It just continues. A fantastic season. I think we've spoken a bit about where they've come from, Sol. And to win a final, that's just a magnificent effort. The Bunny season comes to an end.
14: You know where they've come from, don't you, Jacob? Yeah, from the bottom.
0: Yeah.
14: They finished with a wooden spoon 12 months ago. Justin Holbrook's come in. He's a breath of fresh air. They play with passion. They play with pride. And McEwen, and he's another one. You know, finally now what we're seeing from this Knights side, they're using their locals. Jermaine McEwen's another young back rower. When Dylan Lucas got injured, it was all doom and gloom. They thought, who's going to come through? Now McEwen and Manu Lelelua, he's been, you know, Frankie's been unreal as well. So, yeah, no, that was, I tell you what, Dane Gagai, didn't he want to upset his mate, Latrell Mitchell? That was a good battle. I enjoyed that. Latrell didn't like it either, but great win. And who's to say, you know, I tell you what, and Dunny will know where I'm coming from here. Every year, and I know they didn't finish in the top four, but every year we get one side where a player just puts his hand up and says, look at me, look at me, look at me. Talon Ponga, third Ingham. You know, on the back of anything could happen with this Knight side moving forward.
1: All right, we always knew that the Warriors-Dolphins game was going to be a beauty, but gee whiz, to see the Dolphins do what they did. 4-1, you know, one try, that's all from the Warriors. A lot of penalties. Now, maybe that was ill-disciplined by the Dolphins, and maybe that's something they've got to work out on, but how did you assess this game and the way that the Dolphins have won this?
14: I'll quickly look, as you said, just 26-16, I'll quickly look at five penalty goals by the New Zealand Warriors. That's five. I know it's a finals footy and we do like to take the two, but there's times you've just got to probably flick the switch. And when you're taking penalty goals, you're not getting any continuity, any fluency with ball in hand, are you? And that was the thing for me. This Warriors side, they've limped into the finals, in my opinion. They've salvaged some wins. They looked lost in attack the other night, which, at the end of the day, if you're going to lose, you know, if you're going to be a little bit lost in attack, you're going to come up against the best attacking side in the competition. So, yeah, I think they've got a bit of work to do. I'm not saying they can't obviously win this weekend against the Knights, but they'll come up against a side that's in pretty good form with ball in hand. The Dolphins, great performance, probably their best of the season. They held off the Warriors, they waited, and, you know, the Hammer probably didn't do a lot early, but when he flicked the switch, him and Herbie Farmworth's the best centre in the world at the moment. He has been outstanding this year, and that's a big, big win. And I tell you what, someone forgot to tell them it was their first finals game, didn't they? But now, they're off to Suncorp in 2 weeks in a prelim. They're one game away from a grand final. They're good to watch.
0: Magnificent effort. And I guess with the counter conversation is about the Warriors, isn't it? So a loss at home, we've spoken for a few weeks that if they won the prelim, or they won this game and then a prelim, they stay in New Zealand till grand final weekend. Now they're going to have to do it the long way round. Can they rebound?
14: They are going to have to do it the long way round, and you know who they play in a prelim if they can beat the Knights this weekend.
0: Good
14: luck. Yeah, you said it perfectly then, yeah. the Panthers. So, yeah, I still think I wouldn't be flat, but I think, tell you what, it's a big game this week for them.
0: It is. And the Sharks-Cowboys, that was also same scoreline, 26-16. Neither the Sharks or the Cowboys had spectacular form leading in. The Sharks in particular, a lot of criticism around their performances, but they produced when it mattered. They're through to the second week and maybe just getting a few of the naysayers off their back with their finals record, Sal.
14: Yeah, Braden Trindle came back in and he was just so important for them. And you know, it was a good finals performance. I thought they could have been in front by more at halftime. I thought they left some points on the field at the halftime break. And at the end of the day, the second half, they did enough. I'm still scratching my head. The Cowboys, they should have just... Helium Lukey didn't see the footy, and that was the edge Trindle was defending on. And I was lost why they weren't sending traffic at Trindle. There was a couple of times he's hung on.

0: Yeah, it's a great point you make, Danny, and it is, isn't it? I think we do it every year, and doesn't matter what code, we do, oh, the elimination final was good, you know, they played well, but they're in the top four for a reason. And I think you're 100% on the money. I think the Roosters will take care of the Sharks on that game's obviously the Saturday evening game, and then it'll be a tighter contest, but I can see the Warriors. It's been moved to Eden Park, that game. So double the crowd, obviously not their home crowd. A lot of Warriors fans aren't happy about that, but it's all you know what on seats, boys, and selling tickets, and the NRL's trying to make as much as they can. But I'm a bit like you. I think the Warriors might, just have a little bit too much ammo for the Knights.
1: So the NRL women's regular season ended, and the Roosters minor premiers after a dominant season. The top six is set, and we're all set for the first week of finals coming up. How did it finish?
0: Yeah, looking forward to it, actually. It's as you said, they were very good, the Roosters. I watched them the other night. They're under pressure in the second half. They just kicked into gear. So top six in that. So looking forward to the finals. The Canberra Raiders play finals for the first time. So those girls have done well there. So as you said, that kicks off on Friday night as well.
2: Any Bears update, mate, since all that our season's finished here?
0: No, I think just slowly. I think they nearly got their 30. I haven't heard any for the last 2 weeks. And I think once the season finishes, we'll get the opportunity to have a look at the full list and we can roll from there, I reckon.
1: Well, what about those grand finals? With the local season finished, big day Saturday, How did we finish up? Were there some thrillers?
0: Not so much thrillers. They're all pretty big results. The day started early. The Westpac Women's League tagged. The North Beach Seagulls 20 defeated the South Perth Lions 10. Bailey Robinson from North Beach was the player of the match. The third grade, North Beach 22, defeated Willoughby 0. Dereti McLeod from North Beach, player of the match. The women's tackle, Ellenbrook 20, defeated the Willoughby Bears 14. That was the closest, nearly equal closest game. Jariah Turner from Ellenbrook was the player of the match. The Val Murphy Trophy, South Perth 28, defeated North Beach 22. Ben Wells, Dalamaveo, South Perth player of the match. And, the field will go and play premiership, boys. South Perth Lions, we said on Thursday, they hadn't won one for 12 years since our great mate Justin Barney Nixon was the coach. They defeated the Fremantle Roosters 21-6. And Ron Hudson medalist was Corbin Daniels from the South Perth Lions.
1: Congratulations to South Perth. Congratulations to all of the winners. And, Saturday was a beautiful day, and I'm sure everyone enjoyed it. At Doran Gardens, or as Wayne called it last week, Dorsonia Park. that's close by, isn't it?
2: You made one mistake.
1: No.
2: You have to keep going.
0: He's never going to let you forget that, Dunny.
1: Brought it up. Dunny brought it up himself last week, so he's obviously lost his sense of humor this morning, but that's okay.
0: Mate, if we can't throw brickbats at ourselves, there's something wrong.
1: No, very true. We're all prone to mistakes, me included. Hey, Sal, thanks for your time. Hope you had a great weekend on the call. I got sent a little clip. You had a bit of airtime on social media, Fox League, over the weekend.
0: Yeah, mate, it was an amazing game. You talk about North Sydney. The North Sydney Bears took on the Newtown Jets. You knew I was excited about it on Thursday, and it came down to, it was a 26-25 win, Dunny, to the Jets. But it was 24-all with six to go. North Sydney kicked the field goal, made it 25-24, and then the Jets kicked two field goals.
1: Oh,
0: and the last one was in the final 10 seconds to win the game 26-25. But I tell you what, Leichhardt was rocking. You know the best thing? You should have seen the amount of Perth Bears jumpers there. Unreal. It was just red and black. It was so, so good.
1: Can I tell you, Sal, just quickly, we were at Claremont Oval yesterday calling a waffle prelim, and in the last quarter I've got the binoculars out, the ball's on the far side, and there's a gentleman wearing a Rabbitohs jersey parked in the pocket at Claremont Oval. Those jerseys are everywhere, even at the MCG for the NFL on Friday. There were jerseys for the old green and red, the colours of South Sydney, so that jumper pops up everywhere.
0: Oh, mate, it's a bit of a fun social media thing, isn't it? Spot the Rabbitoh. So, yeah, no, you're right, they do pop up everywhere, and who knows? It might be now Spot the Bear.
1: Yes, let's hope so. That'd be fantastic. The colours are great. The jersey's fantastic. So let's hope that we see it here, there and everywhere with the Bears impending entry into the NRL competition. Sal, thanks for your time. We'll chat to you later in the week.
0: Stay safe, boys. Chat then.
1: James Sully Sullivan with us here. Massive weekend of sport.
2: That might be it.
1: Where's the Bear?
2: Where the Bear?
1: You're doing the marketing for the new team, Wayne. You're putting your hand up for marketing.
2: Get out there. Where the Bear?
1: They're

0: based at the Wacker. You can pop in and just help the marketing team with their job.
1: Yeah. They're over in the Lily Marsh stand, aren't they?
0: What does that mean for us? Do we get booted out of there for the
1: cricket? I don't know. No, media centre's still up top there, I think.
0: That's good. So. They've got options now. You've got media centres at either end. You can use the new building for a media centre too.
1: Well, of course, the first one-day game is on Friday, and looks a beautiful day of 21 mil of rain, so that's going to be nice for a day-nighter.
0: That's the risk you have at this stage of the year. Tropical a little bit sometimes in spring, but they probably thought, oh, Perth will be safe. They normally get great weather this time of year.
1: Wednesday, Thursday, yes. Just Friday, Saturday.
0: So can they get on the blower to Cricket Australia? Any chance it could move it forward a couple of days? You've been waiting 6 months to play, so let's play a couple of days early. Yeah, it's not a great forecast for the first day of the domestic cricket season, but let's hope it's inaccurate. Or maybe the rain comes early and it clears so that we get a full game of day-night cricket.
1: At least we'll be able to watch the Dockers.
0: That's true. Every cloud has a silver lining, even the ones with rain in them. We're back after the news. Stick with us. We're going to chat with Drew Jones and Callan England as part of the next hour of Sports Breakfast.
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4: This is ANU's Western Australia. I'm Lee Harrison. Two men remain on the run after a shooting in a suburb south of Perth yesterday morning. Around 4:30, police received a report a man had been shot at a residence in Hamilton Hill. A 38-year-old man has been taken to hospital and is in a serious but stable condition. Two males believed to be involved were dressed in all black and are yet to be found. Significant police resources have been deployed, but those in the area are asked to lock their doors and windows and remain inside. A 30-year-old man has been charged after allegedly uploading a video of himself showing a small child seated unrestrained on his lap while he was driving. In the video, the child appears to be steering the vehicle driving on the road in Perth's northern suburbs. The man from Alkimos has been charged with one count of reckless driving and will front court next month. The federal and state governments have confirmed the new Fremantle traffic bridge will open ahead of schedule on November 1, but over budget. The bridge was closed in February of this year and expected to take up to 12 months to be completed. Transport Minister Rita Saffiotti says additional money had to be spent.
5: We did an alignment where we used the existing alignment. It meant having to demolish the existing bridge while working on the new bridge. We did that, yes, and that's one of the reasons why it cost more.
4: To Sport Now, Nick Dacos is licking his lips at the prospect of Lachie Neale joining Collingwood. The Pies also to be bolstered with Coleman Medal winner Jesse Hogan. Dacos says the club will be working to ensure the pair can succeed.
6: Jesse Hogan, he won the Coleman 2 years ago, and Lachie Neale's probably the best contested player of the last 15 years. So no doubt they'll add a lot to us. And then we've also got to set them up to succeed. We've had recruits in the past that have had to adjust to our game style. So we've got to ensure that we allow these players to thrive.
4: In the AFLW, Fremantle had a 15-point home win over Essendon, 5-7-37 to 3-4-22. West Coast also won at the weekend, defeating the Brisbane Lions on Saturday at Mineral Resources Park, 6-10-46 to 6-5-41. And Chaz Mostert and Fabian Coulthard have won the Supercars AirTouch 500 at the Bend. This is Air News Western Australia.
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7: Heads up, a crash on Row Highway northbound before Tonkin Highway, Kewdale. The left emergency lane is blocked with tows on site and traffic is a little slow on the approach. Drive with caution. And to the freeways, Mitchell southbound, slow Burns Beach Road, Whitfords to Hepburn Avenue, Warwick and Reed Highway merges. And Kwinana northbound, it's busy, Mortimer to Rowley Roads. It's Bernie Dean. That's the latest traffic on 91.3 Sport FM.
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0: Well, Wayne hinted at it. We've got a pretty good week of weather coming until we get to Friday. But today, 24 degrees, partly cloudy. Tomorrow, 27, mostly sunny. Wednesday, sunny 30. Thursday, sunny 27. And then Friday, the rain rolls in. 23, showers, 5 to 20 mils. Just a shower or two Saturday before it clears for a beautiful waffle grand final day. 23 degrees and partly cloudy. Right now, it is 9.7 degrees in Perth. We're reaching a top of 24 on this Monday.
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0: I reckon there'd still be a few people on an emotional come down from Friday night. What a spectacular occasion it was at Optus Stadium with the final between Fremantle and Geelong. Wharfy time got a run. Dockers left it late. We all looked at one another in the commentary box and said, when is it coming? Is it coming at all? And then, yeah, right at the death with a minute to go. 8 points in the game. Wharfy time emerged from its slumber. First time since round 9 against Hawthorn. It worked then and it worked again with Patrick Voss kicking a goal from that clearance.
1: Really obvious the increase in the noise. You know, was it just to go bananas?
0: It was quite remarkable because as soon as there's that, the doom, the boom. And then as soon as the first, everyone was up.
1: So just all hoping for it, I would have thought.
0: Yeah, I think all through the last quarter, there were a few times Geelong kicked a goal. He thought, oh, it's coming now. But it came with a minute to go and, yeah, it set up that clearance. Well, it didn't set up the clearance, let's be honest. It was Luke Jackson again who set up the clearance. But it just inspired the Dockers that little bit more. It'd be off-putting for an opposition team. I could understand why Hawthorn prepared for it as best they could after their experience earlier in the year, because it does, you must just walk that little bit taller if you're a Fremantle player. And they would have known how long was left. They would have known there's only a minute. We win the clearance, the game's over. And that's exactly what happened. And Patrick Voss was sort of symptomatic of Fremantle on the night, wasn't he? I mean, he struggled in the first final, so did Freo. Voss kicks four, the Dockers bounce back, and all's well with the world as they head to the SCG. If you'd like to join us, a couple here off the text, 0429 913 913. Morning, boys, how good was Jackson and Bolton? But players like Wagner and Warner make them a better team. Cheers, Mike. Yeah, Warner was a bit shaky in that first final. He's a lot better on Friday. And Wagner, our man, yeah, 8 tackles, game high, along with Shea Bolton. Yeah, Jackson, superb. Eerily similar to the Melbourne grand final. People probably forget this, but when Melbourne had that spectacular run at the end of the third quarter, I think they kicked 3 goals in about a minute of game time, it was Luke Jackson who was in the ruck, not Max Gawn, when he was playing for Melbourne. And it was Jackson in the ruck here for Fremantle, who drove their stunning surge. 4 goals in very similar space of time, probably 5 or 6 minutes. They were down by 8 points. The Cats had dominated the third quarter, and then Luke Jackson got to work. So, Mike, thank you for your text. Morning, boys. Any cops in Hamilton Hill? Thankfully, that was all yesterday, whilst we weren't down in this vicinity. Could have been caught up in the crossfire, Wayne. There could have been bullets flying at us as we're heading down if it was a Monday morning.
1: Yeah.
0: It was about that time. We're normally in the car on the way here.
1: Doesn't sound very nice, does it?
0: Well, let's hope they catch the perpetrator so that the locals around here can actually leave the house, because the word was yesterday that the whole state was, or this whole part of the state, was in lockdown over here in Hammy Hill. Noah Kendall's here. He's got the latest in sport this morning on this Monday for station sponsor Freightmart, locally owned and operated for international forwarding and local transport needs. Hopefully nothing about bullets and guns. Noah, good morning.
15: Hey, guys. Happy Monday. Good morning. Great to be in.
0: Nice to have you in. What's making news out of a big weekend of sport?
15: Yeah, there is plenty of sport going on. I might talk a little bit about cricket to start with, because England and Pakistan, that series wrapped up over the weekend, 3-0, so a series sweep to England there in that series. So I know Pakistan are in a little bit of trouble at the moment, a lot of stuff going on with their board and things like that. But for England, good for them to get a series sweep in their first series under a new captain, I guess new captain and old captain at the same time, Joe Root.
0: Yeah, and a temporary coach, Marcus Trescothick, before Stephen Fleming takes the reins at the end of the year. But I couldn't believe this. It's the first time ever that England has clean swept Pakistan.
15: Really?
0: In England. Never happened before.
15: I did not know that. That's very weird.
0: Yeah, you would have thought that Pakistan had had a shocker before. They generally do, but they've always found a way to either draw or win a test. Never been clean swept.
1: I think Namibia might have beaten Pakistan.
0: Well, they couldn't beat South Africa on the weekend in an ODI. But, point taken, they did have... It looked like it was going to be an innings win. I mean, there was a first innings lead of about 320. You thought, oh, well, this is going to be over in two and a bit days. And then a gentleman by the name of Azharullah came out and just absolutely whacked them and hit nine sixes and made 80. They put on 100 for the last two wickets and set them 130. And England at the start of the last day were 2 for 2. You thought, oh no, is England going to find a way to bottle this? But then Joe Root and Jordan Cox steadied England and they won comfortably. But yeah, it was a test that had a few more surprises than perhaps we thought. The first two were dominant wins and they were made to earn it this time around.
15: Yeah, they were. Yeah, 133 in the first innings for Pakistan, 449 in the second. So they definitely made a pretty stirring comeback in that game. But yeah, in the end, England went by 8 wickets, so they got the job done pretty comfortably. The other cricket that is coming up, Australia, obviously in the lead-up to that test series in South Africa next month, they're going to be playing some ODIs, so they've got 2-3 test series coming up. They'll be going to Zimbabwe and then South Africa. So they'll be playing Zimbabwe first, and the first one day of that series is actually tomorrow. So I'm looking forward to seeing how that series plays out. Stark and Cummins, I believe, are joining them in South Africa for those one days. They won't be there in Zimbabwe.
0: Saving for the serious stuff. But yeah, Zimbabwe's played a fair bit of cricket over the last couple of years and starting to find some good players to take them forward, so that's encouraging. But that series hasn't received a lot of attention, Wayne. But 50-over World Cup coming up in Zimbabwe, South Africa and Namibia next year, so good opportunity to prepare in those conditions.
1: Yeah, trying to get a... I didn't know what they're going to be like there, but... Yeah, World Cup, okay. We've just got to play all those sides, don't we? We've got to have them in there, don't you?
0: Yes. Yeah, well, Zimbabwe, yeah, they're a team that they have their moments.
1: Well, home, around their home turf, they'll be you know, difficult, don't worry.
0: Conditions aren't too dissimilar to Australia. So yep. I think Australia, they won the last World Cup in India, but they're very good in tournament play. They can sort of struggle through bilateral series and then a World Cup comes around and everything clicks. So you know, I'd imagine Australia will be competing again in the World Cup pretty strongly next year.
15: Yeah, also the One Day Cup, that starts this week. I know you guys just mentioned that before the news. That snuck up on me a little bit. Yeah, so the cricket... is underway now. They're almost overlapping now, the footy and the cricket season. So, yeah, the One Day Cup gets underway. WA are taking on South Australia at the Wacker on the 18th. I believe that's Friday, isn't it? Yeah.
1: Friday, and then there's another on the 20th. Who's that on?
0: Tassie.
15: Yeah.
1: Clashes with the footy.
0: I can't remember the last time that we started a season in Perth for the One Day Cup. Seems like for the last decade we've been over in Sydney or Brisbane, even Adelaide. So... yeah, unique, and the weather gods have said maybe this shouldn't happen because it looks like we're going to have a wet day Friday, but let's hope it clears for a day-night fixture at the Wacker.
15: Yep, let's hoping that we get plenty of action. Is it sunny on Sunday?
0: Sunny on Sunday.
15: Okay, so there you go. Hopefully you get a full game then.
0: If we do have a washout, we will get some cricket Sunday for Tasmania.
15: Yep, let's talk a bit of tennis. I know you'll be speaking about this in a bit more detail with Brett Patton later, but the US Open, the men's final was this morning. It all wrapped up, and Alexander Zverev defeated Ben Shelton, the hometown hero, or the home country hero. They're winning that one in four sets. He actually didn't realise that he'd won. He hit the winning shot, and then he kind of just walked off like it was just a normal moment. And then he looked around like, oh, why is the crowd cheering? And then he realised, oh, I've actually won. I've won the tournament. So there you go. He didn't realise what was going on, but then he got his moment to celebrate.
0: Locked in, Wayne. Yeah. He's locked into the game.
1: Oh, well, the focus. Well, it's a four-setter, wasn't it? So
15: yep.
1: Shelton won the third.
0: Just shows you, Wayne, we've spoken about this a lot with Brett. So Sinner didn't play. and Alcaraz was coming back from injury and got beaten by Shelton in a 5-set match earlier in the tournament, you take one of the big two out, it opens it up a bit.
1: Oh, absolutely.
0: Zverev's now won 2 Grand Slams this year. So, yeah, the field opens up when you take a star out of it.
1: Mm, and maybe it's 3. Maybe there's not a lot coming up below that. No, Shelton's got, he's the big server. 158 mile an hour.
0: Lefty.
1: In one of his serves during the week. I saw that. That's just extraordinary. So,
15: yeah, plenty of power behind that.
0: He'll win a Grand Slam, I think, Shelton, eventually. Mm. But it's Zverev's time at the moment. 2 for the year. And congratulations to him.
15: In the women's, that final was over the weekend as well. Rybakina, she's the new world number one, I believe. She had defeated Sabalenka in the final in 3 sets, 6-4, 5-7, 6-2. So there you go. Rybakina winning in the women's, and then Alexander Zverev winning in the men's there at the US Open.
0: Remarkable that it was the top 2 seeds. It was the top 4 seeds in the women's that got through to the semis, and it was 1 and 2. And 2 beat 1 with Rybakina beating Sabalenka. And as Noah mentioned, they swapped spots.
1: Sabalenka, she got a little upset again.
0: Wow.
1: Just the racket, and then I see her sitting there after the cameras come up in her face, and it's, she's told them in no uncertain terms to just move away. Could you just off a bit, please? Just get off.
0: Rhymes with truck.
1: She gave him a real beauty. I wonder if she'll be fine for that.
0: Oh, I'm sure she will be. But, yep, she continues to struggle a bit in Grand Slam finals. She gets there, but she doesn't always win. So we'll talk to Brett about it later in the show.
15: Yeah, the FIBA World Cup as well. So in some basketball, that wrapped up over the weekend. So the final was between the United States and France. Probably no surprise that the USA are getting the job done there, 97-79. So the champions again, they have won the last few World Cups in the FIBA Women's World Cup. They get the job done again. The Opals, they made it to the quarterfinals. But yeah, a lot of things went against the Opals in this tournament. Sammy Wickham got injured, then Jade Melbourne, she was sick. Ezzie Magligore, she went down with a knee injury.
1: Yep.
15: And they lose to Spain 89-66 there in the quarterfinals.
1: Yeah, the captain, she did an ACL. So
15: yep.
1: She's a WNBA player too. And they're still involved. They've had that break from there. But yeah, so she's out for a season. So that was unfortunate. Yeah, that loss against Italy, I think it was the one that was... not Italy. Was it Italy or
15: no, I think
1: before
15: they,
1: that? No, they came back to beat Italy, didn't they?
15: I think, yeah. Australia actually had a lead in that game. And then I think Italy were the ones that came back, but they fell just short.
1: Yep,
15: so, yeah, the Opals won that game 82-80. But then, yeah, they fall to Spain in the quarterfinals.
0: Disappointing for the ladies, but a few reasons as to why, so both Noah and Wayne have outlined. Anything else for us?
15: No, that's it. That's all I've got. Thanks, guys.
0: Brilliant. Noah, thank you. Noah Kendall here in the studio this morning with the latest in sport for station sponsor Freightmart, locally owned and operated for international forwarding and local transport needs. Let's clear a quick break because Drew Jones is coming up. We'll chat the big footy stories out of the weekend on and off the field. Zach Butters, gee, it was a pretty dramatic 24 hours for Geelong fans. Season ends, and then Zach Butters, who was touted to head to Geelong, comes out and says, sorry, I'm going to the Bulldogs. I'm going to link up with Bontempelli and Richards. So he wants to get to the Dogs. We'll talk about that and more with Drew Jones on the other side of this break.
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0: Sports Breakfast, welcome back to the program. It is Monday morning. We're here for station sponsors SKG Radiology and Cedar College WA. Jacob Lansmere, Wayne Clark with you. Also broadcasting on Radio Geraldton. They're probably just recovering from a big grand final day. The GNFL grand finals were run and won. We'll talk about that a little bit later on in the show as well. Drew Jones standing by. Oh, we might have to talk about his passing. So there was a piece to camera done. A spectator got involved. We'll have to break down forensically his throwing arm and whether he's got a future as a quarterback. But before we get to that, let's chat to Drew about the AFL, shall we? And the weekend that was. Fremantle, a pulsating finals win, and Brisbane are into the final four yet again in a premiership season. Drew Jones, good morning. Oh, Drew's gone. We'll come back to Drew. He's just messaged me saying the line dropped. So, Noah, we'll bring Drew back in a moment here on Sports Breakfast.
1: Was his arm a bit Zach, was it?
0: Well,
1: Zach Butters?
0: It was only a very short throw, so it wasn't the longest throw by any distance. So, he hit the target. I'm not sure about the actual technique. Far from me to be an expert. But I just want to chat to Drew about that piece to Cameron.
1: The issue, you don't throw too hard with those because that shoulder goes with it.
0: Well, let's bring in Drew Jones now. Fox Sports reporter, Fox Footy. He did a bit of NFL coverage as well late last week as we get to the business end of the AFL season as well. G'day, Drew.
19: Morning, chaps. How are you?
0: Good.
19: What's happening?
0: Well, we were just talking and waiting to bring you in about your piece to camera you did for Fox Sports News on Friday at the MCG packed crowd, and you brought in a spectator to throw a pass. How would you break down your own technique, Drew, if you've got your analyst hat on?
19: Yeah, not too bad. I think ever since the Brad Johnson incident on the MCG, I've been trying to prove to my friends and family that I can, in fact, catch a ball. So, yeah, it was the Australian flag football team, I believe, who were getting photos with some of the Netflix crew who were there. Irvin Williams was one of them. So he threw me a couple of passes. I thought the technique was fine. I had the microphone sort of tucked into the one of the lapels of the coat. I thought it was okay. I don't know if you saw, I also got kissed later on during my AFL Tonight report, which you can find on my Twitter, which is actually a former teammate of mine who I played for Richmond. He was one of the top order batters who I would blame when there weren't enough runs on the board. So it was a relatively eventful day for me and a big day at the NFL.
1: All right. It was an eventful day here for the Dockers, of course, but I suppose the big story there is the non Dempsey goal. What's the fallout from all that?
19: Well, I mean, I guess we're all ARC critics in some way, shape or form, because we don't really applaud the technology when they get the decision right. We just shout it down when they get things wrong, and it does happen quite often. So I would say I'm very much in the minority here, but I actually think that this is a really good example of why we should have a coach's challenge or a captain's challenge or something of that nature, where you get one incorrect captain's challenge. So that would have been used really well in that situation, because Chris Scott was clearly of the view that this was a goal, and you give the broadcast extra time to get more camera angles, to do more analysis, and perhaps then you do get to the right decision. I think we could all agree that was a goal. And I think the technology showed it from that one particular angle. And perhaps the ARC needed a bit more time. Maybe you bring in a centralised, some sort of ARC that's in Melbourne that has more cameras, has more people. Just do something of that nature, just to extend things out to make sure you get it right. You only get one captain's challenge per game or one coach's challenge per game. And that would be a way to potentially solve this issue.
1: How telling did you see the decision, now that we all sit back and analyse it, the timing of it all?
19: And that's something that's something you'd have to consider, is you're adding more time to the game. But ultimately, I think it's important to get these decisions right, particularly in a final.
1: Yeah, okay. Yeah, but I didn't hear your first part of that, but what I'm saying is that when we look back and assess the game, how important was that? What effect did it have on the game with that decision at that time where Geelong were really firing?
19: Oh, I see. Sorry, I thought you were talking about the amount of time challenge would take. Geelong were charging and take a goal out of a game in that situation, there's always going to be some effect. You know, ultimately, it wasn't in the last quarter when the whips were absolutely cracking. And there's been situations in the past where these things have happened in the fourth quarter, which is always going to be more impactful. But the Cats still have a right to be aggrieved. But ultimately, because it didn't happen late in the game, it's not going to be viewed as quite as costly.
0: So I'll go back to your original point about the captain's challenge. We see it in the NRL. We see it in other sports. We've seen cricket as well. Let's say, so that was insufficient evidence. So the on-field call was touched. There wasn't enough evidence in the view of the arc to overturn the decision. So does that mean if we had the captain's challenge that the team would lose their challenge or they'd keep it because there wasn't actually enough evidence to make a decision?
19: So you're thinking about sort of like the DRS, where you can have an umpire's call, which means you still keep it.
0: Yes.
19: Yeah, I mean, we're getting into the real minutia of what the rule would be. But I guess that would be a fair argument to say if it's an umpire's call, then you keep it. But I think to make it more palatable to everyone, if you just have one for the game, full stop, regardless of what happens, then that means that you don't keep extending out, adding more time to the game or that sort of thing. Like it simplifies it a little bit. But yeah, I see what you're saying and I agree there's some merit to it.
0: Yeah, well, we spent last week talking about potentially shorter quarters and yeah, you had a captain's challenge in, it could add time to the game. So it's a worthy discussion point. Hey, what's the view of Wolfie time over there, Drew? It's been around for a while here. It's burst to life this year because it's helped Fremantle a couple of times. But a crowd engagement tactic, it's common across sport to have something unique to each home team. What's Wolfie time done on the East Coast?
19: I think everyone's fascinated by it. And because it gets a lot of airtime, doesn't it? It gets talked about a lot. I thought Fremantle used it really well. And there was maybe just some negativity on social media about the fact that it was used when they were already in front in the game, and typically it's been used when they're behind or the game's maybe a couple of points. But I think the timing of it was perfect, and I think it adds just so much drama and so much theatre to the game. I'm a massive fan, and yeah, I mean, hate and hate always, aren't they?
1: All right, the Cats season, how did you assess it overall? Did the concussion aspect, you know, the issue there, did that have any effect? But how did you see Geelong's season overall?
19: Yeah, they've been able to absorb field problems previously and not affect their on-field product too much. But I think ultimately they'll look back and say that was such a huge distraction and it affected one of their players, you know, directly and personally. That can't have been good for the footy club. And not only was it a player on field, but also key members of staff, you know, their CEO, and then someone who departed the club and gone to the AFL. Like, it was a lot for the club to absorb at that time. And obviously it's a massive fine, a lot of governance stuff. But I think, you know, when you look at their list on paper, they've still got so many stars. I think ultimately their big problem was Jeremy Cameron was never fit. We never saw the best of him because of possible mismanagement of his own injury. And then Matt Holmes got injured at the wrong time and wasn't fit for the final. So they're perhaps a bit unlucky with some personnel things, but they're right there at the doorstep as always.
0: Yeah, they're incredible as a club. They just back up year after year. And, okay, we'll talk about Zach Butters and his decision over the weekend, but Rowan Marshall wants to get to the Cats. So does Toby Green and their VFL teams in a grand final, Drew. So there's a few players underneath who are going to press their claims and a few key players coming in potentially.
19: Yeah, Rowan Marshall would be such a massive inclusion for them. I think Mitch Edwards has shown a lot of promise. And his two games against Jackson haven't been very good. He's been outplayed by them and by Luke, but that's probably no disgrace, given how good a season Jackson had. So Marshall would work really well as a, I think, in a combo with Mitch Edwards. Marshall's shown that he can drift forward and be effective at times. I think Edwards could play lower game time and you have Marshall doing a lot of work around the ground. I think Edwards would be better as the centre square ruck with the rules. And then Toby Green, you know, supposedly he's still sort of tossing up what he's doing. And it's obviously a really tough and difficult decision for him, given what he means to the Giants and the fact that he's been there since the start. So if they added Green and Marshall, you know, there's two A-grade talents to inject into your side. I think that makes a massive difference. Their brigade of sort of medium speedy forwards is one of the best in the comp, and then you add someone of Green's calibre to that forward line. Yeah, they'd be a real heavyweight contender going into next year, you would think.
5: All right, the Lions. Jeez, they dominated the Crows. It's quite the, like the old story that the ones above, the ones that come from the elimination finals, just can't compete, you know, because these guys switch on. We saw the Dockers and the Lions do that. But what did you think of their performance and where they're going from here?
19: Yeah, I mean, they flex their muscles, that's for sure, on that. And they were probably a bit embarrassed as to how the Swans game panned out. They were out-pressured, out-worked. Swans looked more hungry and more ready for that contest. So I don't think it's a massive surprise what we saw. And I think Geelong and the Crows actually gave us the two different examples of the type of team that comes out of the elimination final. It felt like Crows had sort of thrown their best punch to beat the Western Bulldogs, to hang on, you know, to get up for Taylor Walker in his last game, to get up for their coach and Matty Nicks and get one, you know, that finals win that he needed. Whereas the Cats were always the team that felt like they had the capability of going deeper and they were going to take some real beating in the semi, and that's how it panned out with Freo, who were just too good in the end. But the Crows just weren't on the same wavelength as the Lions. But obviously, we've actually never seen a start like that in finals history from the Lions, who just poured on the 5 goals in the 7 minutes. So, yeah, but Zach Bailey showed why he was so highly sought after by the two teams that were out there. He was incredible. And the Lions just have so many bloody weapons that, you know, they're scary. And Fremantle will probably feel quite relieved that they don't have to be the ones to take them on in the prelim.
0: Hawthorn at the MCG for Brisbane to make a fourth straight grand final and contend for a third straight flag. Drew Jones is with us chatting the big footy stories out of the weekend. Logan Morris finished the game on the bench with a bit of a compression bandage on his calf. Any concerns around him, Drew? Are you hearing any whispers about his fitness for this week?
19: I'd say extremely likely to play. And they were conservative, there's no doubt about that. We'll get a good look at him this week. Things are always amped up from a media coverage perspective in a prelim final week, aren't they, because of the concentration of teams that are left. But I think the signs are relatively positive. He's having another tremendous season, and obviously he's such a key cog for them. He didn't have his biggest night, but didn't need to against the Crows.
5: Taylor Walker, how do you remember him for his performances?
19: Yeah, one of the most pure set shot strikers, you know, from 40 to 50 plus. Beautiful kicking action, you know, pure footballer. Maybe some have been happy to sort of shake off the racism incident that happened with him. I probably haven't been as quite as forgiving. And I think that does play a part in his overall legacy. But he sits in that group of modern key forwards who have all ended up with sort of the similar goal and game tallies, like your Josh Kennedys, Tom Hawkins, Taylor Walker, Jack Revolt. And they sort of sit in that tier together, all with varying levels of team success. And Walker's sort of the one that hasn't been able to get his team to a flag, and that probably means that he sits at the bottom part of that tier. And then, you know, you have obviously Lance Franklin as the modern key forward, probably sits on his own, and, you know, Jeremy Cameron's probably gone beyond Walker in terms of getting a flag under his belt. So his legacy stands up from an on-field performance perspective. And, you know, I think it's very difficult for us to judge the Phil Walsh period when he was captain and obviously close with his coach and how that has affected his career. And and affected the Crows over that period, given the camp stuff happens not long after during that run to the grand final. So, yeah, it's been a colourful career. There's no doubt about that.
0: Well, Tex won't be there next year, but Matthew Nix will be. So we wondered, there was talk before the first final against the Bulldogs, if they lost, Matthew Nix may not be the coach next year. And then with this poor showing, few people asked the question again. Well, Tim Silvers, the CEO of Adelaide, answered that fairly emphatically yesterday, that Matthew Nix will coach into 2027.
19: Yeah, I mean, it's not a great sign that he's going into to next year without a contract. The last coach to do that only lasted 9 weeks in Michael Voss, and there's... You know, there's a few coaching positions, as we know, that are going to be very much up for grabs and newsworthy, and there'll be strong narratives around them next season, and Matthew Nix is right at the forefront of that. I just didn't think that they were that convincing in the Western Bulldogs game, and I think that, you know, you play that game 10 times, the Bulldogs probably win half of them, if not more, given the scoring shots, and they blew a couple of chances late. So the fact that they came out and conceded 5 and were really behind the 8 ball straight away. I don't think he's entering next season in a particular position of strength, and they'll have to start well. It'll be a fascinating narrative to follow. But the Crows do have a good team. They have a good list, and there's every chance, you know, they have another good season next year, which means that Matthew Nix may well get another contract. But it's almost moved into the phase where he is only judged on what happens once they reach September, and which means that he may well get through the whole year and still be out of contract. Well, who knows? It's a pretty fascinating situation.
0: Hey, Zach Butters, he's decided to join the Bulldogs. There was lots of talk, wasn't there? And it was narrowed down. Richmond were in the race early. Collingwood were sniffing around. They've probably put their eggs in the Lachie Neale basket. But he chooses the Bulldogs, a club he supported growing up as a kid, and he gets to play alongside one of his idols in Marcus Bontempelli. How does this deal get done, Drew?
19: Yeah, fascinating, isn't it? I was listening to Tom Morris talk about this, he's definitely had his finger on the pulse of the Butters move, along with Cal Toomey. And there has been some talk about the idea that they could let Butters take the compensation pick 5 and then the side deals get done. I'm not sure if that is... I mean, certainly not in the spirit of what free agency is. I'm not sure if the AFL would allow that to happen. But 3 first-rounders was the price that was put on the table by David Koch at Port Adelaide. It would be fair to say that the Western Bulldogs' first-round picks, you know, with Butters are worth a bit less than they are right now. So you think that it's going to be 3 first rounders and then they're going to have to do a little bit of work to get perhaps one of those picks inside the top 10 to add a bit of value to it. And with Dougie Cochran, you know, coming in for Port Adelaide, as well as they have another young superstar sort of in the works. I can't remember his name, but I think he's a young key forward who will come through their system in a couple of years. They need to be banking as many points and first rounders as possible to make sure they get those academy and father-son players. So they've set themselves up to bring in like a pretty big arsenal of picks, but the Western Bulldogs are probably going to have to make a few moves to make that happen, and maybe that means they have to sacrifice a player. But who that is, you know, that's a very open question. And I don't think it's going to be Team English, who the club have sort of ruled out trading at this stage.
5: Drew, at the beginning of the interview, we spoke about the NFL game, the one in Melbourne. How was it? How was the experience for you overall?
19: Yeah, the overall experience throughout the whole week was excellent. The 49ers really treated Melbourne with a lot of respect, from its people to the media as well. We're allowed to go to a few training sessions, and we spoke to all the best players on the team and the coach a couple of times. So they definitely schooled the AFL in how to, you know, have player availability, to have media availability, and for it to have no bearing on the result. Like, it wasn't a big deal that we spoke to so many players. It didn't distract them from their week. They still won and got the job done. But I think they should be applauded for the way that they embraced the trip, as opposed to the Rams, who just flew in at the last minute. We only got 5 minutes of training footage, and then a few rushed press conferences afterwards. at Marvel. The one thing I took out from the game day experience, which was quite unique, was the fact that they made the entirety of the MCG, and particularly the Yarra Park precinct, sort of outside gates 2, 3, and 4, they made that into a really big festival type atmosphere. They wanted to embrace that sort of tailgating culture, which encourages people to get to the game really early. So by just after 8 o'clock, 80,000 people had scanned their tickets, which was 2.5 hours before the game started. And because they had built like this ring of steel almost around the outside, it really opened up the area closer to the gates, which at the MCG normally becomes like a bit of a bottleneck. So the whole experience out the front of the MCG and then getting into the ground was a lot better than normal. And if there was going to be one takeout from the AFL from the match day experience, I think that would be the biggest one for me, would be opening up those gate areas a little bit more and adding a bit more entertainment and that more festival feel into Yarra Park, because it made it a really amazing experience. And to see 80,000 people in the precinct, you know, at 8 o'clock in the morning, it was quite unique. It was really memorable.
0: I'm sure it'll be back in Melbourne. With the success of what happened Friday, I'm sure the NFL will return to Melbourne next year. And yeah, for the duration of this contract, as much as it's an Australia deal, it can't go past the MCG in all its glory. Drew, thanks for your time. It'll be on show for the prelim with Hawthorn and Brisbane coming up, and we'll look forward to a big prelim final weekend. Thanks for joining us.
19: Good on you, fellas. Take care. Chat soon.
0: Drew Jones with us here on Sport FM, Fox Footy AFL Tonight, Fox Sports News. It doesn't just cover footy, but certainly this time of year, it's majority AFL. Our trade period coming up, so we'll talk a bit more about some of those trades very soon, once the series stuff finishes. The best games of the season, generally prelim finals, grand final. We've still got a vested interest here in Perth. The Dockers are alive. Get involved this morning, 0429 913 913 is the text. Call as well, 9418 7700. This is Sports Breakfast. Callan England from the Tigers to join us after the break.
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7: A little bit going on, a breakdown on Hutton Street eastbound at Mitchell Freeway in Aussie Park, a crash as well on Rockingham Road southbound before Russell Road in Munster, and a reported vehicle rollover. Looks like Albany Highway is closed for that though, westbound after Drive to Drive in Bedforddale, and a crash Row Highway northbound before Tonkin Highway in Kewdale. It's Bernie D, that's the latest traffic on 91.3 Sport FM.
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0: Good morning. If you're just joining us here on Sports Breakfast, massive weekend of sport. Yesterday, the Waffle Preliminary Final took place at Revo Fitness Stadium, Claremont East Perth. Familiar finals combatants. They've played some classic games over the last couple of years, and this time it was the Tigers who roared to a grand final berth.

0: Wasn't always pretty yesterday, but it was effective in the end. Claremont winners by 8 points in the preliminary final. They end East Perth's brave finals run and give Claremont a chance at history. No club has ever won a premiership in its centenary year at league level. The Tigers, if they beat Peel on Sunday at Optus Stadium, will achieve that very feat. Let's welcome one of their co-captains and a Sandover medalist as we prepare for the 2026 Sandover medal tonight. Let's chat to the 2024 winner, Callan England, who joins us here on Sports Breakfast. Morning, Cal.
1: Morning, lads. Thanks for having me on. And, as you said, it wasn't that pretty yesterday. But, it's nice to be talking to you in the last week of the year this year.
0: And you go to the Sandover tonight, and the amber fluid will be off limits, I'd imagine. It'll be just water tonight as you prepare for a grand final.
1: Yeah, just the waters tonight. So it'll be a bit of a boring night for us. But that's the benefits of being able to play in a grand final, and wouldn't have it any other way.
2: Just watching from I watched it on telly. But the game itself, as Jacob said, it was a bit scrappy at times. With the breeze that was involved, and the way everything's built up around the Claremont Oval now, is it a bit like it becomes a bit of a swirling breeze, or was there an advantage to either end?
1: Not really. It wasn't as noticeable as you probably might have thought watching on the TV. But, yeah, I thought both teams' skills were pretty scrappy. So we'll definitely need to clean that up this week on a deck like Optus if we are wanting to, test Peel and go all the way.
0: I think 12 of the 15 goals were to the apartments end, the Ken Caporn end of the ground. But it didn't feel like there was a wind advantage one way or another, Callan. So out there on the ground, was it noticeable? We were at ground level watching on. It didn't feel like the wind played that much of a role in the game.
1: No, it definitely wasn't. I think there was a slight breeze that we had in the first quarter and then in the third, but obviously we didn't kick any goals in the third, so it didn't help us at all. But it was, as I've said, it was just a slog, and we're grateful and pretty relieved that we got on the right side of it.
0: Well, take us into the three-quarter time huddle, Callan, because you mentioned goalless in the third quarter, you're 20 points up at half-time, you're down by four with a quarter to play, and your season's on the line. What's the message from you as a leader and from Ash Prescott as the coach?
1: Just, backing ourselves in. Like, obviously, we had to go back and start scoring again because, we were obviously down at three-quarter time. So we needed to find a lot from a lot of players, and I think Eastie got us going in the last quarter, and then obviously Heath kicked a pretty important goal from a set shot to steady our nerves. But it was, just finding a bit about ourselves and digging a bit deeper because we all wanted to win so badly.
2: When the crunch comes, I suppose you look for your senior players. Ollie Eastland was good, Bailey Rogers, and people like yourself. That's what you've got to step up, isn't it? And you guys did at that time.
1: Yeah, correct. And Eastie and Bailey were just absolutely ginormous. Then you had, the likes of Alex Pierce stood up. I thought Jasper Peace was absolutely phenomenal. Down back in kind of, quelling their attacks. Josh Howard had an awesome game. So our back six really stood up, especially in that last quarter.
0: Bailey seems to cop a hit every week. And why is it always in the first minute? Again, on yesterday, first minute, clatters in. I think it was Masando from East Perth, and both of them took a little while to get up. It just seems like every game he plays, he limps off the ground and comes back better the next contest.
1: Yeah, he obviously has had, a fair few injuries throughout his time. But he does manage to get a few knocks and then magically, appear back on looking better than ever. So I'm not sure exactly what it is, if he's milking it a bit. He was absolutely fantastic yesterday.
0: Yeah, and there weren't too many passengers. It was a strong team performance, particularly in that last quarter when you were challenged, and your back line did hold up extremely well. What about Tyson Headland's goal? I mean, he's added something this year. He's played every game, a couple of years out of the Waffle system. What's it been like to bring into the fold this year?
1: Yeah, he's been just awesome for us. and at the start of the year he's probably playing a bit more of an inside mid, and towards the back end he's probably gone forward a bit more, where he's got a really good goal sense. And during this final series he's kicked some really important goals. Thinking back to the Perth game, he kicked that first goal for us that got us up and going, and the goals he kicks are no, you know, easy goals. He kind of pulls them out like he did on Sunday, and that was a huge goal, an absolutely huge moment for us and for him.
0: Really was probably the difference in the end, that goal to give you a little bit of breathing space, led by 7 and you end up winning by 8. Callan England's with us, Sanover medalist, skipper of Claremont. They're into a grand final. They'll meet Peel Thunder Sunday at Optus Stadium. So now you set your sights on Peel, strong opponent. You've had some great battles with them across the season. You only met them a fortnight ago. What do you need to do well to beat Peel? How do you set up a grand final victory on Sunday?
1: Oh, yeah, they're obviously a super side, and they've been, you know, the benchmark for, you know, two-thirds of the season. And we've had some great battles with them over the years, especially. So it is going to be close. And I think it's just a matter of us playing to our way for the full four quarters. So, you know, we played them 2 weeks ago and we probably started pretty poorly in that first quarter and didn't really play the way we wanted to play. So, you know, come Sunday, we're focused on us and focused on bringing our best football to really take it up to them.
2: I mean, there's a lot to play for here, isn't it? I mean, it's a good crowd yesterday. It's a centenary year. Your coach has had 4 tight goes at it already. So there's a bit to play for out there and next weekend for everybody.
1: Oh, absolutely huge. And I've said it before, but, you know, most of the boys playing for Claremont, we've been here since under-14s, under-15s. So the amount that it means to us is just astronomical in terms of, you know, it's been a massive part of our lives for a very, very long time. And, you know, you add in that it's the centenary year, you add in that we haven't won a league flag since 2012, you know, there's a lot of reasons to get up on Sunday. And I think, you know, hopefully we use that as fuel because, yeah, it would mean a lot to a lot of people at the football club.
0: Heath Melody. He's only 18. He's likely to be a first-round pick. Some people now even saying he could be the first pick in the draft, such has been his back end of the year playing league football. He was pretty quiet for 3 quarters yesterday, but then he goes forward, takes a mark and kicks a goal in the last quarter. Showed great composure in that last term to play a role in the win. Just tell us a little bit about Heath and how you've seen his introduction to league football.
1: Yeah, he's been absolutely superb. I've had a bit to kind of do with him because we were kind of injured at the same time, you know, going back 5 weeks ago. So I kind of did some running with him whilst we were injured and got to know him a bit better. And he's just a ripper kid. And he's so competitive. And obviously he's an absolute star. So, you know, any pick beyond pick 5 in this year's draft I would laugh at, because he's clearly one of the best players in the country and will have a huge future in the AFL. But, yeah, going back to the game on Sunday, yeah, he probably didn't have his output that he wanted in the first 3 quarters, but, you know, he kicked a really important goal towards the end, and I think he got that ball in the back pocket where he kicked it to me, and then he kept running, got another kick, and then he took a mark inside 50 and kicked the goal. So, you know, doing things like that absolutely lifted the team, and it was a massive moment in the game.
0: Are you wary of fatigue with those young guys, Gale and Melody? I mean, they've had a big year, they've played a lot of football, and it's, you know, it's late on in the season, there's natural fatigue. But do you have to be careful with those guys this week to make sure they can play their best game on Sunday?
1: No, I think that's just a bit of a myth, to be honest. You know, they're ripper kids and they're obviously very talented young boys, so I don't think they're going to have any problems with competing on Sunday and, you know, playing big games for us that we need from them.
2: I know this young fella's on the opposition and you might not have seen a lot of him, but do you get the feel of Axel Walsh might be going to be a reasonable player?
1: Yeah, he's going to be, a star. I think Easty got a hold of him probably in the first quarter and potentially the second quarter, but in the third quarter he really came alive in that centre bounce. And was, tapping it to spots that, you know, know, it was quite hard to defend and kind of pulled my pants down in there and made me look really silly. So I'm glad not coming up against him this week.
0: Well, you're coming up against a Peel team that's laden with AFL talent. That's the narrative, isn't it? There'll be a lot of people saying, oh, well, you know, Peel should win. They've got AFL players left, right and centre. Talk us through how Claremont win and why Claremont will win. Callum, what have you got that can quell that strong Peel Thunder side?
1: I've said it before, but it just comes back to our connection and our

0: and we talk about it a bit, that it could define a big game like yesterday or even this week. Is that a frustrating rule for players, the stand rule and players getting pinged 50?
1: Yeah, it's a bit hard to interpret, to be honest. Like, you see it live when they call it and you're wondering, you know, who gave that away or, you know, what happened there. So, yeah, it is hard to interpret. I'm not sure if they'll, you know, keep that rule next year, but we'll wait and see. But, yeah, you're right. It could define the grand final this week, but, yeah, hopefully not.
0: Let's hope it doesn't come to that. Hey, Sandover medal tonight. You were privileged to win it, and deservedly so, in 2024. You tied with Nick Roker, who just won the McGarry medal in the Sandful last week. Who wins tonight, Carl? You got a prediction?
1: I think you can't really look past Jeremy Sharp, to be honest. He had, you know, those six games in the middle of the season where he probably pulls 18 votes. So he went on an absolute, you know, crazy run during that part. But I think it will be a tight count. I don't know if there'll be a huge amount of votes like last year. I think Constable won with 30-plus last year. So it should be tight and go down to the final round, which is, you know, might make our night a little bit more exciting.
0: And who from Claremont is contending? You might poll some votes, Bailey Rogers. Who's likely to be up there from a Claremont point of view?
1: Yeah, I think Bailey will probably poll the most. His good games are just superb. He kicks goals and gets a lot of the ball in those games. So, you know, the games he polls in, he'll get three quite convincingly. But I think we've had a, you know, even spread around the group this year, so hopefully everyone gets a fair few votes here and there. I don't think it will be a standout from anyone at Claremont.
0: Jai Bolton going to park himself on your table tonight? All the previous Sandover medalists get invited, so is Bolts just going to be parked on the Claremont table?
1: Of course he is. We walked into the rooms, to celebrate after the game yesterday, and he was the first person I saw, so nothing's changed. He's well and truly amongst it, and he will definitely be there on Sunday as well, supporting us on.
0: He'll drink all the beers that you're not allowed to drink tonight, so I'm sure he'll be in fine form. Hey, Callan, good luck this weekend. Massive game against Peel Thunder. Grand final, a chance at a premiership in your centenary year. It doesn't get bigger. Good luck for the week ahead.
1: Thanks, lads. Thanks for having me on.
0: Pleasure. Callan England, co-captain of the Tigers, along with Bailey Rogers. Their first year at the helm, those two, and they could be both holding up the Premiership Cup either side on Sunday. Massive occasion, grand final, Optus Stadium. We'll hear the game on Sport FM. We're on air for midday. The game starts at 1:10, and then the Colts grand final immediately after. So we're not the last broadcast. We'll hand over to our Colts commentary team as well. That'll call the derby. Oh, boy. I can actually sit in the grandstand at Barrack for a change for the Sharks, Wayne. Straight after, Derby Grand Final, the Young Sharks and the Young Bulldogs for Premiership glory.
2: That's interesting one, having them at the end, isn't it? So that'll keep a lot of people there, which is good.
0: Hey, I'd like our listeners' predictions. So we just heard there from Callan, who's tipped a Jeremy Sharp win tonight and maybe Bailey Rogers to be the highest vote-getter from the Tigers. But what's your top three? Even I'm struggling to pick a top three. Who's 3-2-1? If you've got a podium, let's imagine there's a podium and gold is the Sandover. 3-2-1. Who finishes top three in the Sandover? Waffle fans, if you follow closely, whether it's our coverage or just Waffle in general, 0429 913 913.
2: I was interested to see the coach from Peel, Reid.
0: Adam Reid, yep.
2: Just mentioning, yeah, Sharp. But he also put Tardrew in there
0: as a big chance,
2: you know, that played all the games and, you know, he was there and about in all their wins. So, hearing Zeke's a bit of a smoky.
0: I agree. I think that's a fair shout. He's had an excellent year, Victorian recruit. And he's been the man doing the heavy lifting on the inside to get it out to Jeremy Sharp a lot of the time. So they've worked well as a duo, and they will again in the grand final this week for Peel. You're 3-2-1. Three being the third position, second, and one obviously being the Sandover medal winner. So who is the top three for tonight's Sandover medal? As we head to the news, this was how it finished yesterday. It was another close final, perhaps not quite as thrilling as Perth, East Perth, but this was the final minute or so of Claremont, East Perth in the prelim final.
3: This has been a great last quarter by Claremont. They have got rid of the demons that they thought they would have again at three-quarter time. They've come out hard in this last quarter. Their pressure's been